0: We are back, and let's check in with Expired, who was a little bit unhappy yesterday. I'm convinced he'll be happier today.
1: Paul, I'm not happy. I listen to some crap on this show. We got Stacy calling in. We got him saying AJ should change his team. What are we talking about? It's the SEC. You don't just change teams. That's not how it works. We go 0-12 and lose to Texas 30 straight years, and I'm going to be a fighting Texas Aggie until I die, Paul. I'm a little pissed off, okay, because we deserve better. But I'm used to it. So why am I thinking we should be better? I'm used to losing. I'm used to disappointment. I mean, it's like my wife. She used to disappointment. I mean, why should I think of anything different's going to happen, Paul? Why should I think it's going to change? I should just grin and grin and bear it. But I'm not, Paul. I'm not. Okay? I'm not. I expect better. And I'm not changing teams because that's where I got my ring from. And I will go down and die fighting Texas Aggie. And I might be disappointed for the next 30 years, but I'll never change. Love you, man. Dig 'em.
0: Wow. Another guy that looks like he's ready for a lifetime of disappointment is that's Chris from South Carolina. I know we're disappointed when he calls.
2: How about listen to my call and don't treat me like I'm on an Apollo and cut me off? You listen to all the other rambling fools on the show. Let me get my call out. Can that happen today, Paul? Or are you going to cut me off?
0: But I guess you're listening. I'm not even listening, so keep talking.
2: What good thing. Why don't you do your Amazon order? I'll find some earmuffs that are 50
0: I will. I just called. I just dialed Grubhub.
2: Well, I'll tell you what. And Dylan, quit coming after me, man, before you decide if your words going to come out zigzag or not. You talk like your words come out sideways. And your alphabet soup when you was growing up, it only had three letters in there. O-U-H. Man, get your call together. Get your thoughts together. One of the two, because you don't do good thinking on your feet. How about sitting down? And South Carolina is not a little brother of Clemson, home. They're a little brother of college football because they've been playing for 119 years and they ain't won a conference championship. They ain't won nothing. That's why they're a little brother. That's why I talk the way I talk to them. And another thing, the capital in South Carolina is Clemson, South Carolina. That's the capital of South Carolina. It ain't Columbia, that concrete toilet bowl down there. They just sit there and breathe plays for other body teams. That's all they do. But Expired, you're going to have a 30 years of misery because Texas A&M ain't going to win nothing just like Auburn and South Carolina. You have a nice evening, Paul.
0: Ray is calling from Irondale, Alabama.
3: You know, Paul, I go to these kids' games and I smell hippies. You know, Paul, I grew up listening to Alabama football on the radio with my dad. I was a huge fan of John Forney because he, you know, who I grew up listening to. And I remember a game in 06. Of course, John Forney didn't call this game. It was Eli. And I was listening to it on the radio and out here in my shop doing some work. And you could hear something over the broadcast. And I'm listening to it. I turned it on about middle of second quarter. So, you know, I didn't catch the first quarter. But it's 14-14. They're playing Duke. And you could hear it. What Ryan Grubb heard Saturday was nothing, Paul. It was nothing. You could hear the booing coming over the microphones. And it was so bad that in the second half, you know how it works. They opened the windows in the broadcast booth, so you can hear the sounds of the game over the radio. Well, you could tell in the second half they closed the windows.
0: Of course.
3: You could hear it, but it was really muffled. But, you know, what people have to understand about the game watching today is it's not the same game anymore. It's not college football anymore. Colleges have their names attached to these teams. When you start paying money, it becomes pro football. And that's exactly what this is now, Paul. It's semi-pro football. And with that, with all the money that's being paid, comes, well, of course, Alabama's always had expectations. But it really just ratchets everything up because people expect – to get something for their money. So if you're upset with the booing, you ain't heard nothing yet. But Ryan Grubb, you know, when Ryan Grubb came to Alabama, Paul, he came to Alabama 2 years ago. Is that not right?
0: So he initially interviewed with Nick Saban, turned it down, came with Kalen DeBoer initially, and then left a few weeks later. He was there for maybe a month or two. And then he went to Seattle, where he got run out of town after a year. And you know what happened after they ran Ryan Grubb out of town. They won the Super Bowl the next year. So he comes here. You and I both know how lack of innovation we saw last year. And so he has a couple of big wins.
3: Fourth and dumb.
0: Yeah, sure.
3: Fourth and dumb. And here's the deal, Paul. When he left that first time, he knew he had this job to come back to.
0: Of course.
3: I mean, I don't think that's a stretch to believe that. And I'm telling you this right now, I don't think it's a stretch to believe that.
0: So let me just remind you, Ray, give me 1 second. We didn't talk about this yesterday because I didn't really care. But Ryan Grubb missed the golden rule of public relations, Ray. When you make a mistake, nobody really paid attention to it. Don't make it worse. And he did. Made it worse by apologizing. Here's what he initially said at the press conference. Somehow he brought this up. He praised his players for being a really resilient group. After, I don't know if that's if is really resilient more than just resilient. Maybe it is. After a slow start, he mentioned the Boo Birds. I'm not sure anybody asked him. He said, "I told the guys. I said, shoot, guys, if you'd have quit as fast as some of your fans," then he threw in an expletive blank, "we wouldn't have won the game. We wouldn't have won that game." So last night, Ray, as you well know, Ryan Grubb sent out some post on social media, and I'll just read this as much as I can. You haven't eaten dinner yet, have you, Ray?
3: Real quick, if you believe he wrote that, you're out of your mind. But go ahead.
0: All he has to do is say, "I had some unfortunate comments today," and I'd pop. But he said, "Crimson Tide faithful" in all caps. Who puts their tweets in all caps? Don't answer that question. "My passion for the University of Alabama football team runs deep. My commitment to this program is rivaled only by my brothers, who I lock arms with every day. I will always back my players, always. I normally speak very directly and don't cut words. That said, I should have worded my statements today more carefully." He just contradicted everything. Everything he just said. "This is a special place with an incredible fan base that all of us are thankful for. I have been spoiled by our great fans, who are a sense of inspiration for our players. You got about five more paragraphs here, if you can bear with me. I let my loyalty and passion for my players affect my judgment." I'm not going to read it anymore. "I truly appreciate everyone, and I am looking forward to a great Saturday. Again, my sincere apologies, and roll tide." Are you familiar with the acronym FOS?
3: Yeah.
0: That's what Ryan Grubb is full of. I can't say the word. Nick Saban can say it. Other people can say it on College Game Day. They'll fire me if I say it here. But Ryan Grubb, you are full of it. That was the most bogus, ridiculous apology I've ever heard.
3: Here's the deal, Paul. The first midnight train out of Tuscaloosa to a legitimate job, he's gone. He don't want to be here. There's just no doubt in my mind about it. He's gone. So, you know, it's really not worth
0: on that midnight train to nowhere.
3: Yep. But
0: hey, thanks, Ray. That was a great call. And again, I never even read it because when I saw it my phone last night, Grubb apologizes. I figured it would be something bogus. I was wrong. It was absurd. I don't know who wrote it for him, but the person needs to go back to PR 101. I can get you in a trade school in that class if somebody at Alabama needs it. We're up against the break, and we are coming right back.
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0: Let's go to Linda in Gainesville. Hey, Linda, good afternoon.
1: Hey, well, good afternoon. How are you guys doing this evening? It's getting to be a free afternoon, isn't it?
0: Linda, we are doing great. I hope you are.
1: Oh, I'm feeling better today. I'm in a home in Gainesville. I had a stroke in 2013. So I enjoyed last weekend just sitting here watching all the football games on the ESPN and SEC Network. And can't wait till tomorrow to watch the one tomorrow. Saturday. I'm a little bit late and forget the days. But my family started watching the games in 1961 when Burrier was playing. And we and all eight of us went to the away games and at Tennessee and Alabama and at South Carolina and Auburn, and we really enjoyed them, and all the fans were just super nice. So I hope our fans are like that when they come here. I'm sure they are.
0: Linda, I've been there a million times, and your fans are always great. We're actually going to be in Gainesville Friday, so I know you're not able to get around, but I hope you'll be able to watch.
1: Oh, yes, I will. I'll be watching starting Saturday morning or Friday morning. And we used to go to Gator Walk and all that when we used to park at JJ and walk over and go. But I haven't been able to do it in about 13 years. So I just enjoy watching it on TV. And you know what? It's a lot nicer, too, because it's cool and you're not in the hot sun and burning up. But I'm glad y'all, I like it, when y'all have them on the SEC Network. But sometimes they have a dish here, and sometimes it just goes out, especially one drop of rain or clap of thunder, and it'll go out. But I enjoyed watching all the SEC games last weekend.
0: Well, Linda, listen, it's so great to hear from you. You continue to improve, and we'll be thinking you Friday afternoon watching this as we are on campus at the University of Florida. JK is up next.
2: What's going on, Paul? You doing all right, man?
0: We are.
2: Hey, Paul, I'm actually on my way to get me some of this Uncle Sam barbecue down here, man. Kind of hungry after work. And, you know, it's cloudy, and it's, look like it's about to drizzle rain, so I think I might pull over for a brief lightning delay. You know where I'm going with that? Hey, Paul, when I was in the military, they taught us first aid. And, one of the things that would stop the bleeding was direct pressure. And Alabama took that to a new level Saturday. When a team is ahead 21-6, let's pull a quick lightning delay. And they sent both of the teams to the locker room to protect them and left 100,000 in denial Alabama fans in the stands to get struck by lightning. Now, you make that make sense to me.

0: why didn't they have a lightning delay when Bama got ahead? All of these questions need to be answered. But I know what network I'm calling, the SEC network, and I keep looking at these polls flooded with SEC teams, and you know, Paul, they're just making it very obvious what they're trying to do. They're trying their best to get the SEC back on top. I don't care by any means necessary. Get them back on top. Just put all 16 SEC teams in the top 25. One of them may win the championship, but they're making it very obvious what they're doing. And I got my eye on them, Paul, and I'm going to keep my eye on them. You have a good day, buddy, and I'll call you back one day in the near future.
1: Here's a Miami fan worried about Alabama who called for his own coach to be fired last November after a loss. And they ended up playing for the national championship and nearly won it. John is up next in St. Louis.
2: Hey, Paul, I was going to tell you real quick here. You need to have J.K. on here. You need to have A.J. on here because I've never seen a more pathetic performance in my life, A.J. And your program has gone downhill and it's not going uphill. And wake up and smell a coffee. You're a clown. Bye-bye.
1: I mean, I am not qualified to see patients live on the show. Elliot is up next. Good afternoon.
3: I seriously have to follow that. I prefer to follow legend. He needs to come back to 6 o'clock, Paul. This is really disappointing. But hey, as frustrated as you were with Oklahoma, I likewise am frustrated with Ohio State. At the end of the second quarter, when Julian Sayin scored, we were at 20 points. We were at 19 points. Why didn't we go for two, just like Pete Golding did? Why didn't we go for the kill? Why doesn't Ryan Day go for the kill, Paul? I don't understand it. I don't understand how the Big Ten can't go for the kill and make these games more competitive. That's my frustration. Likewise with you with Oklahoma. But here's where you made your mistake, Paul. You went on to trash the Big Ten. It only takes one team. It only takes one team to take down the SEC in the playoffs. So what are you going to say if the Big Ten wins again this year, despite only having three teams in the playoffs?
1: Yeah, Elliot, I tell you what, that's a real concern for me, and I'll deal with that in late January. But right now, I've got better things to do, like hanging up on you. Dylan is up next in Jasper.
4: Oh, man, I love it. I love it. Dude, that right there, that was the best. I don't know what's better, you hanging up on Chris yesterday or you just shoving Elliot into a locker. Oh, man. But anyway, I heard Fat Boy's call a little bit ago. I really didn't listen to it much. But, you know, I'm just wondering where does he think he's – that South Carolina is Clemson's little brother. I don't get that. I know you're afraid of me and everything like that. Me calling you out. You don't want no more. You've been waving that white flag and everything, but I don't believe in surrendering. I'm like an Israeli buddy. I just keep on firing. I don't care.
1: Thanks for the call. A lot of historical references today. Let's check in with Davis in Wisconsin.
5: Ooh, some Yom Kippur War references, huh, Godfather? Anyway, I quit drinking on January 17th and smoking on March 21st, so I would like to humbly apologize to Abby Miller for laughing at her 8-4 Mississippi State prediction. And I was so stressed out in the third quarter when LSU came back to tie Ole Miss that I was craving a cigarette. So, Paul, do you have any advice how to stay sober during the SEC football season?
1: Yeah, listen, I mean, Davis, there are certain very, very few things I'm considered qualified, but I am not an expert on substance or alcohol abuse. You've come a long way. All I would suggest to you is just to keep the

0: faith and keep believing that you are going to get to the end of the road. Grant is up next in Arkansas.
1: Wow. God, I thought you blackballed me. Question. Paul, were you happy with your boy Saturday night?
0: I had a great Saturday night.
1: Were you happy with your boy? Do you think he did a good job or not?
0: Were you?
1: I'm not a Lane Kiffin guy.
0: I thought Lane Kiffin did exactly what I thought he would do on Saturday. He mismanaged a big time game, just like he's done throughout his entire career. Nothing surprised me about that. Why don't we take a break? We are coming back with more right after this. 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
19: It's so funny. You laughing at somebody getting cut off, Dylan, and you get cut off in the same call that you laughing at them about. Get work on your stuff, dude. I mean, come on. Don't be mad. And I'm gonna tell somebody who said that guy that said something about being sober on a how do I be remain sober? Don't be an Alabama fan and don't call in here drunk on backup bourbon because Missouri sucks so bad. Mississippi State's about to dog walk them, John. So you might as well get ready for the dog walking. And maybe they'll put a little poopy pad underneath you so you can make sure that you don't leave anything behind when y'all get y'all's tails kicked and you got to get the heck out of town. How about you get in that Toyota truck and take your losing team back to Deadville, Missouri, because Mississippi is fixing to beat the crap out of you. So let me tell you this, too, Paul. Chris, you're going to call in here. I mean, I don't know when you're going to start calling again, but bring some real smoke, because I don't know what Puff the Dragon did you. Are you? I don't know if you're drinking candle wax or what, dude, but your smoke's gone, dude. So is your Clemson team. It's gone, too. And everybody knows all that. And Stacy, the boy with a girl named Paul, going to call in here talking about AJ changed teams. Man, you the only one. You and Legend, your Bama fans are the only one that quits your teams. Y'all the only one that wants to change teams. I mean, next thing you know, Legend's going to call in here and start talking about the Orioles here in the middle of the season because y'all so bad. And then you got this little pathetic coach over there that wants – look, Brian Grubb, you are not Nick Saban. You cannot talk to that fan base like that, dude. You better grow up and grow you some and learn where you – oh, hey, know you roll, bro. Know you roll. You ain't Nick Saban, Ryan Grubb, so sit all the way down. And you need to take your unemotional coach and sit him down, too. And Kalen 8-4 in the board. But I'm going to tell you something, Paul. You going to Florida again. Are you – is this like a setup where you just chasing summer all around every weekend?
0: I have been to Florida more times in the last 2 or 3 years for a program that hasn't done anything than anybody in America. I've been there more than Tebow.
19: I mean, they're already talking Florida up and got them in the top 25. Auburn could win 5 straight and we wouldn't even be in the top 25. I mean, that's just the way it goes. But Florida,
0: it would be the biggest shock of the year in college football if they did.
19: Yeah, well, it would be, and I'd be right there on top of it, hammering that nail down. But I can tell you this, it's pathetic of the, how they do these polls. I really, as, to be honest with you, it is, it, I mean, it's meaningless this early. It's about like talking about a Heisman Trophy for a kid. I mean, that's a joke this early on. And, Paul, let me ask you a question I was thinking about yesterday that you had brought up. Okay, the Heisman Trophy definition originally, when it first came out, was for a player. It, without that player, that team would not be where they are and or is successful, and he has the stats that are padded up, and he has all the accolades that goes with all that. Okay, why did it change to if you're worth a crying dime over there by the end of the year, then you get into the nomination?
0: Well, it changed that way because of TV and all these other and the media and social media, where the campaign begins on week one, and you're in, you're out, and I just, as somebody who's voted for a long time, I don't pay attention to any of it. Yeah, I'm forced to answer the questions, but it doesn't make any difference. I mean, Arch Manning could throw 9 interceptions Saturday, but if the team bounces back and he has a big November, he's still going to be in good shape. Hey, thanks for the call, appreciate it. Let's check in with Freddie in Cleveland, Tennessee. Hey, Freddie.
18: Hey, Paul. How you doing?
0: Very well. Thank you.
18: The world treating you okay?
0: You better believe it.
18: They're giving you a hard time tonight, are they?
0: Well, you think I listen to any of that?
18: Hey, I'm old school, so, you know, I don't worry about that either. Yeah,
0: we are together.
18: I tried to get a hold of you earlier, and I got cut off. I talked to you earlier about, I thought I was going to ask you about Tennessee against Texas. Do you think McIntyre, the quarterback for Tennessee, will be able to stand up to them defensive-wise? Because I'm not going to see him on TV or nothing.
0: Yeah, well, I it's hard to answer that because I haven't really seen him against what I would call an elite or close to an elite defense, which he'll see this weekend.
18: Yeah.
0: Hey, thanks for the call, Freddie. I think the crowd better be a factor in terms of confusing Arch Manning, which I think will be very difficult to do. He's faced this all before. But he, I'm trying to think if Arch has what I would call a significant road win. A&M the first year was Quinn Ewers. I don't know. I mean, that to me could be an X factor. Jim in Florida is up next.
20: Hey, Jim, it's actually Jared from Florida. How you doing today, buddy?
0: Hello, Jared.
20: So I've got a couple questions for you. I know you've got a lot of ties to Tuscaloosa, and, you know, 90% of you callers are Alabama fans. But my first question is, why are you such a Gator hater? And secondly, if Florida beats Ole Miss in the Swamp this weekend, are you finally going to give Florida a little recognition that they so badly deserve? Because we are on the up and coming, brother.
0: Yeah. Hey, thanks for the call, Jared. I find questions like that to be self-explanatory. So I'll answer it Friday when I'm down in Gainesville. Brenda is up next in Georgia. Hey, Brenda.
21: Yay. Hey, Paul. Well, I'm a little nervous, but I got to tell you, because I've been trying so long to call in, and I'm from Waverly Hall, Georgia, but I'm a Gator. I graduated in 79, and you know my son, he's been telling me to call in and become a regular. He writes for SDS. His name is Neil Blackman. So shout out to Saturday Del Cal.
0: That's great.
21: Yeah, and I'm real proud of him. But anyway, I've been a Gator since 79, so I've seen the good, the bad, and the ugly, you know? And, I mean, I started there when Doug Dickey, and I remember we made stickers, Dump Dickey, for the back of the car. We sold them for $1 a piece, you know. But anyway, we've been through a slew of coaches. And I'll tell you, Jeremy Foley needed to get this one right for a lot of Gators, and especially our big boosters, because we've had it in Gainesville. But I think the Swamp is going to be rocking Saturday. And I just want to talk a little bit about our quarterback, Aaron Filo. I don't know where. I know he was a transfer through the portal. So excited about this kid, though. I think he's got a great arm. But I have no delusions about the Gators. I mean, us being ranked 22 is like a big question mark in my head. I just think it's ridiculous. But I have absolutely zero delusions. But Jaden Ball is one of the best running backs in the country. I don't think we can talk about a Heisman for anybody this year yet. I haven't seen any Heisman winners out there. But I say keep an eye on that running back. You know, we got a long season ahead of us, a long SEC schedule, not just for the Gators, but all the SEC, you know.
0: Hey, thanks for the call. Really appreciate it, Brenda. You be well. Steve is up next in Kentucky. Hey, Steve.
1: Hey, how you doing, Paul? Long-time listener, first-time caller.
0: Thank you.
1: Just kind of want to get your feelings. I've been a UK fan for 55 of my 60 years of birth. I'm really excited about this football team. I just kind of wanted to know what you thought about them. I'm going to hang up and let you talk to me.
0: Listen, I thought coming back after the second half against Alabama was remarkable, and I you know, listen, I don't know Will Stein that well. I've been around him a couple of times, but he is as energetic and as charismatic as any coach I've seen in a long time. We'll take a short break. A few minutes remaining right here.
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0: Here we go. Find Bob Friday live in Gainesville. You never know who's going to be coming out of the swamp. Birdman is up next.
1: Hey, Paul, let me tell that little Auburn boy something. That, you know, he wants to down everybody with that little head he's got in them dark glasses. He wants to down Chris with a nail. When's the last time Auburn's ever been relevant? Well, when they built Cam Newton's daddy a church, what he needs to do is sit back, shut his mouth, take his big glasses off that big head he's got, and watch the Alabama Tide roll. We don't, on this show, we don't care nothing but about the Tide. I love you, Paul. Have a good one.
0: Thank you, Birdman. That was exciting. Let me check in with Braden in Baton Rouge. You are next.
2: Hey, Paul. Hey, Paul. How you doing?
0: We're doing great. Thank you.
2: Hey, I just want to say earlier on First Take, you know, you were saying how you think Lane Kiffin will win a national championship with LSU, and quite frankly, I just couldn't agree more. That program and him as a head coach combined, I think, couldn't be further from a national championship. I mean, Lane Kiffin hasn't won anything in his entire time as a coach, not even a conference championship. And then you look at LSU, barring a 15-0 super team, the greatest team of all time, haven't won a national championship in 20 years.
0: You said LSU has not won a national championship in how long?
2: Well, I'm saying outside of the 2019 national championship.
0: Oh, well, I mean, that's like saying, that doesn't make any sense. They won one with Ed Orgeron as the head coach.
2: They had a super team in 2019, is what I'm saying. I'm saying that was lightning.
0: But you can't just say, well, they haven't won one other than the one team. I mean, they won it with Ed Orgeron, and they won it with Miles in 07 and Saban in 03. That's not a bad record.
2: That's not a bad record, but to say Lane Kiffin, it's more so focused on Lane Kiffin. He hasn't won anything, and now he's
0: I appreciate you telling me about Lane Kiffin, but I said what I did. I'll stand by it, and I understand I don't know why you don't like him, but that's fine. I'm not chairman of his fan club, but I do think he's a good coach. Steve is up next in Louisiana. Hello, Steve.
3: Hey, Paul. Thanks for taking my call.
0: Thank you.
3: I watched that bug y'all had Lane Kiffin's presser yesterday.
0: Yes.
3: And you had an elegant caller, and he is a very elegant caller, Vance from Georgia, but he missed the whole point of that call. He was talking about 30 plus at home versus 20 plus on the road. But that's not what Lane was talking about. Lane was talking about how hard it was to win in the SEC. And the point is, he talked about small towns that you had to travel to. Now, to let everybody know, LSU had to fly into Memphis and bus into Oxford. And to quote him, he said that
0: Hey, but let me say something about that. You do not have to fly into Memphis and bus into Oxford. That they chose to do that. You can get into Oxford. They wanted to stay in Memphis because they did not want to deal with everything that was going on there. That was entirely on Lane Kiffin. Gino is up next in South Dakota. Hello, Gino.
4: How's it going?
0: Great. Thank you.
4: I have good. I'm glad you're doing well. I wanted to say something to Brian. I call him Brian Puff and Stuff. So, I got a hypothetical for you, Puff and Stuff. Why don't you stop wondering about things? Because you might actually hurt yourself with too much thought. I mean, I think he and that guy, Dylan, should of their own the halfway club, and maybe ask AJ to oversee, you know, the business of their club. But. Paul, I'm wondering what you do in the house when you're thinking of teams that you want to win, that you think might win the national championship the next year? You know, when you're playing with those, when you're lifting those 5-pound dumbbells in the basement, you know, in that like rec room, drinking Zimas, you know, by the score.
0: Yeah.
4: What teams do you usually pop through your head at that time? Like, what's popping through your head now? You know, like, say you worked out this morning.
0: The only thing is popping into my head is where you dream up some of this sea material. That's all.
4: Well, I've got something else for you. I understand now why you picked Arch Manning to win the Heisman Trophy last year. And I think it's because you might be related to him. Have you ever thought that you might be related to him? I see the similarities, not in the hair, of course, not in the arm, but in the ears.
0: Yeah, no, that's a good point. I do think if you put Arch and I side by side, we could hear the entire world with our four ears.
4: Yeah, that's not objective. That's subjective. Those are the largest ears I've ever seen in my life, Paul.
0: Well, there's a reason. There's a reason for my. I don't know what the reason for Arch's are, but I mean, it was pretty obvious the reason for mine.
4: Don't make me cry by telling me a bad, hard.
0: No. I mean, I was destined for this business, so I could hear callers like yours, and then hear enough to know that the call's over. Jay is up next in South Carolina. Hello, Jay. Go right ahead.
5: Yeah. Hey, Gino. Listen to me. My wife's from Long Island. And her whole family is down here. I have to deal with guys like you all the time. You think you're smart guys. You're not. Don't call the show anymore. We're talking about football here. You haven't talked about any football at all. Anyhow, Paul, I've been on hold for a long time, and I want to say this. Long from South Carolina and Chris from South Carolina, y'all need to be brunch buddies. Y'all need to start hanging out. Paul, who is Long's team? I'm trying to figure this out. Who does Long pull for in South Carolina?
0: I think he's a Gamecock, but I couldn't say that with authority.
5: Well, poor Long and poor Chris, then. Let me send both of them a Georgia shirt if I could get their numbers. I would love to sit so they can have a real winner. And Stacy, also. Stacy, right. Let me talk about Stacy. Stacy, you just can't pick teams that you want to root for. Your fandom finds you. You just can't say, I'm going to root for such and such.
0: I hate to cut in there, but we're going to have to leave it. I know people wanted to hear more.
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15: I'm Nick DeLuca. Tuesday night baseball. Guardians entering the final few days of the regular season with a one-game lead in the AL Central on the White Sox. Chicago taking on the Royals tonight and lead it 3-0 in the top of the second inning. Chase Mydraw, 2-run single in the first to get the scoring started. Cleveland and Boston tonight taking on the Red Sox. They lead it 2-1. Headed to the fifth inning, couple of RBI groundouts. The Red Sox removing the interim tag from manager Chad Tracy, signing him to a 3-year contract. earlier today. Rays can clinch the AL East with one more win, back at it in the Bronx after dropping game one of their doubleheader with the Yankees. They have a 1-0 lead in the top of the fourth inning. Ryan Vallejo with an RBI ground out there. Drew Rasmussen on the mound for Tampa Bay. NFL, Jackson Dart dealing with a big injury. Giants QB suffering a knee injury on the opening drive of last night's loss in L.A. He'll miss an extended period of time, if not the entire rest of the season. Bears quarterback Tyson Bagent is in concussion protocol. Case Keenum could be in line to start Monday night against the Eagles, with Caleb Williams' availability up in the air due to his hamstring injury. In the NBA, Kawhi Leonard extending with Toronto. Raptors star signing a 2-year, $115 million extension with a player option for 2028-29 following the offseason trade from the Clippers.
13: Hey, this is Rich Eisen. Coming up Wednesday, Kurt Warner will join us with all of his expert opinions on what we've seen through the first 2 weeks of the season. The same thing with his fellow Hall of Famer, Bill Cowher. That's Wednesday's Rich Eisen show on Disney+, the ESPN app, and ESPN Radio.

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2: You just heard it there from Nick DeLuca on the SportsCenter update. It seems like bad news for the New York Giants. You're listening to Amber and Ian. Good news for us. Mia O'Brien is here. She's hanging out, filling in for Ian tonight. You can find her at Mia O'Brien TV. 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So last night, not a good night if you're a Giants fan, Mia, not just because the game was atrocious for the Giants, but also because Jackson Dart goes down there in the first drive, sandwiched between two defenders. He immediately starts grabbing his knee. You immediately think the worst. He does limp off the field under his own duress. He goes to the locker room, does not return. Jameis Winston comes in relief. Jameis Winston was not good for the New York Giants last night, but Jackson Dart, we got the news today that this could be a season-ending sort of injury, Mia.
3: And I think that now the question becomes, how much of your success week one in that victory over the Dallas Cowboys was due to Jackson Dart, or was that due to the game plan itself? Which the hope is, and of course, that week one victory was all about game control. The idea of, hey, you held the Cowboys to two offensive drives. They scored touchdowns on both in the second half of that victory on Sunday Night Football week one. But at the same time, you control the pace of play. If you are still able to establish the line of scrimmage, if you are still able, and Brian Burns was among those who also got banged up in this game against the Rams on Monday night for the New York Giants, if you are still able to out-coach and out-scheme against this last place schedule, even if Jameis Winston is your quarterback, then I think you say to yourself, we can see the incremental improvement under John Harbaugh's tutelage in year one that gives us hope for the future. Now, at the same time, it also brings into question, this is the second straight season now that Jackson Dart could be facing a season-ending injury. Mm-hmm. And in turn, is he your quarterback for the future? Because ultimately, Amber, I just come back to this. He was number one in total EPA in the entire NFL after 1 week. He was seventh in QBR, third in completion percentage, although Deshaun Watson was number two, so I don't know how much you want to read into that. Point being, it's a one-game sample size now that John Harbaugh and Joe Shane can go off of in terms of actually determining the trajectory of this franchise. I think they stick with Dart just because, while limited, what else do you have to do outside of, if this quarterback class in April's draft really does play out to be a class that features 5 to 7 potential starters at some point in time, you hope that the New York Giants are competent enough they're not picking the top 5 or top 10 again. And if they are, then I think that you have bigger questions to address based off of what we saw week one.
2: Well, like you said, this is the team that did beat the Cowboys in week one, and maybe that got everybody a little too ahead of themselves. Also, I don't know what that says about the Cowboys. Hell, week one, Mia, is still largely the preseason for a lot of these teams, so it's hard to judge any of this stuff that we're watching this early in the season.
3: The Cowboys were also 32nd in defense last year. They did subtract some pieces, including the DC, but ultimately it's still the same defense that was 32nd.

0: second in the league last year, predominantly.
1: Fair enough. And so now Jameis Winston comes in for the New York Giants. 11 of 27 last night, 111 yards, and an interception because, of course, it's Jameis Winston. There's always going to be an interception there in the box score. Ian Rappaport, NFL Network insider, was on NFL Live. He gave the latest on Jackson Dart's injury.
2: He had an MRI earlier today, and after the optimism last night, and it certainly seemed, based on talking to a variety of sources with the team and otherwise, that Jackson Dart was going to be okay. It turns out he is most certainly not okay. MRI revealed an injury, again, worse than anticipated, and there is a strong possibility that Jackson Dart is now out for the season and would need season-ending surgery. The Giants are still trying to solicit opinions, still trying to come up with answers and see absolutely sure if this is the case, but not good for the New York Giants. Jameis Winston, the backup quarterback who we saw last night, would now be the starter for the New York Giants. Really just terrible news for Dart and New York.
1: It was a terrible roller coaster because Jackson Dart goes down during the game. So obviously you're incredibly fearful if you're a Giants fan. Then after the game, Harbaugh seemed encouraged because the x-rays had been negative. He had walked off on his own. That he had said after the game, he didn't think Harbaugh had said after the game that, you know, might not be as bad as expected. Everybody seemed positive about it. Then you wake up today to the news from the MRI, and all of a sudden the tone sounds very different when you're talking about an entire season with Jameis Winston at the helm.
0: So tell me this, Amber, because Jameis Winston certainly looked like someone who spent his summer being a correspondent for the World Cup coverage, not necessarily preparing to be QB1 for the Giants this fall. At this point in time, which of the following roads, I'm going to let you do a little goosebumps authoring here, which of the following paths would you take if you are the New York Giants? Would you ride with Jameis Winston in the here and now and say, if we can see improvement from the rest of our team, and if the coaching staff continues to get the best out of Jameis, that is not going to be the best of what you could get out of Jackson Dart, but at the same time, you feel like the team is at least competing. That's number one. Option number two, you convince Russell Wilson to come out of the booth and can come off of television and rejoin the New York Giants. He is allegedly, right, in New York X amount of days of the week. And then number three, you make a trade for a quarterback, which we could certainly explore various names. I've seen J.J. McCarthy floated. I would argue that you'd rather see Davis Mills or Mac Jones in a Giants jersey than you would J.J. McCarthy, because you literally have no proof of concept from him. You have more of proof of concept from Jackson Dart. And so those are the three options, in my opinion, that the New York Giants find themselves at. Which of those roads are you taking?
1: Is J.J. McCarthy a better quarterback than Jameis Winston? I have no idea. And so I hate that option. Now, if we're talking Mac Jones, that's a completely different thing, but the amount that they would have to give up for Mac Jones, who's an incredibly viable backup there in San Francisco, and also a team that often riddled with injuries, certainly is going to invest in their backup, not going to let their player go just any old place, right? Unless you're coughing up a lot. And here's the problem with that equation, Mia, was Were the Giants going to win a Super Bowl in the first season of the John Harbaugh era anyways? And so, you know, that, and you're shaking your head no, because I think you and I can both agree.
0: Well, at first I was shaking my head no, and then I thought, well, there are at least a few folks listening in the tri-state area right now who thought after that week one win that they were going to win the Super Bowl.
1: Okay, but those people need to calm down. But as we are heading into this season, nobody would have expected that year one. And so you have to consider where this team is and where this team was supposed to be. And I don't know if you mortgage the future in order to capitalize on a season that you were really using as a season to build anyways and to build towards something. So I do think if you're the Giants, you apply some discretion. I know you don't want Jameis Winston under center. You want Jackson Dart under center. But if that option is not available to you, then yes, I think if you're John and the rest of the coaching staff, you rock with Jameis and you work on everybody else around him as well. And you work on improving and continuing to implement your system best you can when your main quarterback is down.
0: Does this concern you, Amber? Of 1,208 offensive snaps over the last 2 years, Jackson Dart, Cam Scataboo, and Malik Nabers have been on the field together for 43 of them. That is 3.5% of the New York Giants offensive production the last 2 years, that those three cornerstones, allegedly, of the future of this franchise have actually been on the football field at the same time for.
1: Yeah, that is concerning. Now, it's football, obviously. The fact that Malik Nabers also got injured in this game. I mean, I don't even know if you and I have mentioned that. He pops his shoulder out in this game. They pop it back into place because football. And he gets back out there and he plays. But obviously, that was a scary moment. You had mentioned linebacker Brian Burns with the low-grade ankle injury there, an ankle sprain. Andrew Thomas had a groin injury in that game. I mean, I don't think that they have one of those. What is the thing that they're practicing around in San Francisco? Oh, the transformer.
0: Yeah, the power plant.
1: There you go. The power plant. Yeah. I don't think they have one of those in New York, but things right now feel a little bit like that for the New York Giants, and it felt a little bit like that last season, to your point as well. So yes, it's always disconcerting. And you know, a lot of football, it's luck with the injuries. We're going to talk about injuries a little bit later in the show. There are a plethora of injuries. It is certainly not exclusive to this New York Giants team. But when it's your three biggest players on offense, you've got to be alarmed.
0: Not going to lie, when you went to say the San Francisco 49ers, I thought you were going to say the Rams and the Immortal Chamber that Matt Stafford went into, if you remember, last training camp in 2025, yes. And he walked out the MVP. So maybe they do need to invest in an Immortal Chamber in East Rutherford, and maybe that's going to be the solution to somehow finding a way to avoid injuries at the same rate as the San Francisco 49ers.
3: I mean, there's a swamp next to the stadium. I guess that might be...
1: I'm sprung. There's some stuff going on in that
0: I'm
1: swamp.
0: Sprung from cages on Highway 9 somewhere in the swamps of Jersey, Renee. The swamps build character. It's the power plant or whatever it is that they got going out there in San Francisco or Santa Clara. Excuse me.
3: If you need
0: me.
3: Something to wake you up, just drive on the New Jersey Turnpike right near MetLife Stadium, and that'll put some air on your
0: chest. My childhood you're talking about.
1: Mia,
0: come
1: Mia's
0: on.
1: Mia's from that. She.
0: I was raised in that. You wouldn't survive in the asylum that raised me, Renee.
1: It builds immunity. Coming up next here on Amber and Ian with me, O'Brien, filling in for Ian tonight. What's wrong with the AP coaches poll? We will talk, oh, by the way, spoiler alert, a whole lot. We will talk some college football right here on ESPN Radio.
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0: eyes of Texas are closed tight. They don't want to look at the scoreboard, which shows Kentucky defeating number 9, Texas A&M, 31-21.
1: Not good enough from us on any level, coaching, playing, performing, physicality, anything.
2: Guys showed up, they're intense, they're focused, and that's what showed tonight. The more physical team won the game.
1: There's no positives, not an ounce of a positive anywhere.
3: We put our foot down and said, like, we're not going to be denied, we're going to have to take it.
4: This is what Kentucky football is supposed to look like. So proud of our guys coming on the road. How freaking cool is this? Let's go!
5: That sound courtesy of JMI Sports Network. It was a weekend in college football. We also have a heck of a weekend coming up in college ball as well. Ranked matchups all over the place. But let's talk about the weekend that was. You're listening to Amber and Ian. Mia O'Brien's here. She's filling in for Ian tonight. So on that sound, you heard some very upset coaches, Mia, saying nothing positive to take away. They might have been just talking about the AP poll, because there ain't much positive here to take away with what's happening with the AP voters, Mia. And I want to run by this with you because you are an AP voter for basketball.
6: Mm-hmm.
5: And so I want to know the philosophy. I need you to help me understand what the hell is going through the minds of these people making these votes and making these polls when it comes to college football. Because, I mean, let's just start with what we heard there off the top. The JMI Sports Network call for Kentucky beating Texas A&M. Huge win for Will Stein there at Kentucky. Texas A&M, a top 10 ranked team. The latest AP poll that comes out on Monday, Mia O'Brien. I'm looking at it. I'm looking up and down it. I don't see Kentucky anywhere on it. You know who I do see? Texas A&M still, the team that they beat, sitting there at 23 at 2-1.
6: And Kentucky is also 2-1. And that one loss was to, wait for it, Amber Wilson. Oh, that's right. Alabama, who was ranked 8th. And by the way,
5: who they hung with in the first half of that game.
6: And they led at halftime of that game. Comparatively, if we want to try to really decipher, hey, you know, maybe those AP voters say that was a mirage, that was an aberration for Texas A&M. Marcel Reed's been one of the best quarterbacks in the SEC and in the country. Well, I've got I got the SEC quarterback stats here. How many teams are in the SEC this year? Amber, 16, right?
5: Yes.
6: I don't see, you know, Marcel Reed, who so many had such high hopes for this season. I don't even see him in the top 10 in completion percentage, in passing yards, in touchdowns. And so it's not even like you could say, well, you know, that offense, though, we believe that there is more to come. I do think that defense led by Mike Elko, who you heard off the top, who said that they did nothing right and they were bullied by Kentucky on Saturday in College Station, mind you, at home. Kentucky led Alabama at home, too, but that's also Alabama.
5: Kentucky went into Tuscaloosa, you're right, did that, and then goes to College Station in front of 108,000 people and beats them there on their turf, and Kentucky's not ranked in Texas A&M.
6: So I will take you behind the curtain of how I vote in the men's basketball poll for the Associated Press. And now, mind you, obviously, there is no Bart Torvik. There is no Evan Mia when it comes to the calculations and the algorithms for college football. There are certainly alternatives. You know, you could certainly go through FBI. You go through RP. Like, there's parallels. So I will just tell you what I do for basketball.
5: Okay.
6: I have my poll, my ballot from the week prior. And so obviously, if, you know, Duke was number one, let's say, hypothetically speaking, I'm co-hosting here on ESPN Radio with Amber Wilson. If Florida is number one, if Florida is number one and Todd Golden and the boys knock off two teams in the SEC that week, regardless of who it is, but they are, let's say at that point in time, 20-2, like, okay, that's still unblemished. Still the best ranking in terms of their net ranking, in terms of their KenPom ranking, in terms of the Bart Torvik, Evan Mia, because that's what I do. I go through what I had from the week before, Amber, and then I evaluate where those different metrics rankings.
5: You're looking at the analytics.
6: Yes, I am. But of course, I also bear in mind the strength of schedule of who they also knocked off. And so let's go on down this hypothetical men's basketball AP poll. And let's say I get to, I don't know, Michigan, right? And let's say Michigan just lost to a top 25 Iowa team, but then they knocked off a top 10 Illinois team, right? I got to take that into consideration. Number one, Michigan, because they lost to Iowa. Do you put Iowa

0: ahead of them. Mm-hmm. I go to the metrics and I make that determination. I then also look at, that's a top 10 in Illinois team. That's an easy one to decipher. I mean, Michigan then has to be ahead of Illinois because of that head-to-head and because they're both hovering around the top 15. And so it's not an exact science, but the head-to-head for me, unless it's something outlandish, right, where like an unranked Nebraska was to knock off Michigan. Like, I can't all of a sudden put Nebraska in the top 25 ahead of them if they've only won 7 games up to that point in time combined between their non-conference and their conference schedule. But if it's a team that's on the bubble, now all of a sudden you question yourself and you say, ooh, can I put them ahead? At the very least, they need to now be in the top 25 if they knocked off a top 10 team. And then I also refer to those metrics. I don't want to speak for the college football voters on the AP poll, but I don't know if half these people are looking at anything.
1: Yeah, well,
0: besides their ballot from the week prior.
1: It always makes you wonder what are they watching? You can't possibly watch all the games, right? So that's part of it. But you don't even need to see this head-to-head and then the reality of where Kentucky is. But what I do think is happening here, which is the overarching consensus in terms of the criticism of the AP poll, is that it's so dependent on preseason rankings. Because it is very difficult to, I think, as a voter, get that out of your head and get out of your head where you expected Kentucky to be. Mm-hmm. And because you did not expect Kentucky to be in this spot, that even when Kentucky finds itself in this spot, it is very difficult to give the respect to Kentucky that Kentucky deserves. But it's not just Kentucky. Let's even move it along mm-hmm. further into the AP poll here. Ole Miss very famously beat LSU in the most high profile college football game that we will see this entire season, because we've been waiting for it for 8 months. So the most high profile regular season game that we will see this season. And Georgia and Notre Dame are still ranked ahead of Ole Miss in the AP poll. Georgia has looked phenomenal, Mia, phenomenal. But these are not power rankings, okay? These are rankings. There's a big difference. Georgia has beat Tennessee State, Arkansas, and Western Kentucky. Notre Dame, I mean, Eric,
0: by the way, don't forget, too, Ole Miss also knocked off Louisville. Louisville actually played them tighter than LSU did. That was a three-point game opening weekend.
1: And Louisville's a good team. They are ranked 16th right now in the AP poll. So Ole Miss beat LSU and beat Louisville.
0: Two ranked wins.
1: And is sitting there at fourth in the AP poll with Texas 1, Georgia 2, Notre Dame 3. Georgia and Notre Dame, their resumes just absolutely do not compete.
0: Let's keep it moving even further. Let's go chronologically. Let's go to Indiana, who okay. I do think is a top 10 team.
1: That's fine.
0: At the same time, Indiana has played...
1: haven't played anybody.
0: They have played the following. North Texas, Howard, and Western Kentucky. Poor Western Kentucky. Just catching strays here on Amber and Ian on ESPN Radio. you're trying to tell me that Indiana, with a new quarterback, and yes, it's still Kurt Cignetti, but with a new quarterback who I think is good, but who has not played Power Four competition up to this point, you can fairly put Indiana in the poll ahead of a Louisville team that, yes, lost to Ole Miss, but at least they played them. You're telling me that you can put Indiana ahead of Miami, who, again, hasn't necessarily played a murderer's row either, but is one of the highest flying offenses that we've seen play multiple conference games already.
1: Miami took their foot off the gas pedal a little bit against Wake Forest. But again, when we're talking about level of competition and the teams above Miami, we're not exactly impressed by them either. Ohio State has then fallen back from last week to this week. What did Ohio State do between last week and this week? I know they lost to Texas.
0: They blew out Kent State.
1: Before that. But yeah, all they've done since then is blow out Kent State, which, okay, I'm not uber impressed by that. But Ohio State, I don't know why they're moving the wrong direction is my point. Why are they moving at all, frankly? And then Oregon is in this poll ahead of the University of Florida and ahead of Mississippi State.
0: Tragedy.
1: Oregon, who struggled against Boise State, lost to Oklahoma State, and then unfairly murdered Portland State.
0: By the way, Michigan is ahead of Oregon. They beat an Oklahoma team that scored 14 points against New Mexico this week. That's right. Their best victory at this point in time. I guess you could count their victory over Western Michigan, which shouldn't count. Also, some other grievances. Texas Tech almost lost to Houston. Houston's 25th. Texas Tech, though, still hovering around the top 15, I think because people are box score watching and they're going off their previous ballots. USC almost got beat by Rutgers. It was a 7-point game, Amber, but in terms of total yardage, they were mirror images of each other. And you're trying to tell me that team is amongst the top 15 in the country?
1: Yeah. USC right now sitting at 12th.

0: In the AP poll, Duke is unranked. Duke is perfect on the season. They're the defending ACC champs, and they're not getting any respect, and they've actually played some competition here. Coming up next here, what's next for the New York Giants? We'll unpack it right here on ESPN Radio.
1: Coming up on the Wednesday edition of Unsportsmanlike with Chris Canty, Michelle Smallman, and me, Evan Cohen. We'll continue to react to all the QB injuries around the NFL and look ahead to which head coach has put himself squarely on the hot seat. It's Unsportsmanlike, 6 a.m. Eastern, right here on ESPN Radio, ESPN2, and ESPNU.
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1: I'm Nick DeLuca. Down the stretch in Major League Baseball, couple divisions still up for grabs. In the AL West, the Rangers lead the Astros by a game for the division lead. Texas hosting the Mets tonight, scoreless in the bottom of the second inning. Mets removing the interim tag from manager Andy Green, signing him to a three-year contract today, has led the team to a 37-38 record after Carlos Mendoza was fired at the end of June. Astros Mariners coming up at 9:40 Eastern tonight in Seattle. Guardians with a one-game AL Central lead on the White Sox. Cleveland in Boston tonight, taking on the Red Sox. Still lead at 2-1 in the bottom of the sixth inning. Five innings, one earned for Parker Messick. Guardians scoring on a pair of RBI groundouts. The Red Sox removing the interim tag for manager Chad Tracy. He gets a three-year contract running through the 2029 season. White Sox all over the Royals early. 6-1 headed to the fourth inning. Chase Mydrop, have yourself a night. Two-run single in the first, adding a three-run homer in the third, is driven in five. Rays can clinch the AL East with one more win. Back at it in the Bronx after dropping game one of their doubleheader this afternoon. Tampa leads at 1-0 headed to the top of the sixth inning. Ryan Vallade with an RBI groundout. Five scoreless so far for Drew Rasmussen on the mound for Tampa Bay. NFL Jackson Dart suffering a knee injury last night. Expected to miss an extended period, if not the entire season.
4: Hey, it's your resident Super Bowl champ Chris Candy coming on Wednesday. The Bucks paid Baker Mayfield, but at 0-2, are they already regretting the deal? It's Unsportsmanlike, 6 a.m. Eastern, right here on ESPN Radio, ESPN2, and ESPNU.
11: Jackson Dart took a shot. Giant medical staff looking at Jackson Dart. Players coming over to check on him. Got sandwiched. Took a hit.
14: To lose your starting quarterback with the game plan, I definitely think it affected things. It was going to be a tough out for them regardless.
15: Hope that everything would be fine and it will.
16: Once he was out and the people found out he wasn't coming back, it just seemed like the team never got refocused again.
0: The call in there, courtesy of WFAN. That's what it sounded like on the opening drive for the New York Giants last night on Monday Night Football as Jackson Dart injured his left knee. It was initially reported as an MCL strain. A lot of people thought that he was going to end up being okay, maybe miss a few games, and then the MRI came back today, and we got much worse news out of Giants camp. You're listening to Amber and Ian. Mia O'Brien's here. She's filling in for Ian tonight. At Mia O'Brien TV is how you find her. At Amber W Sports is how you find me. We are presented to you by Progressive Insurance. Let's bring in Jordan R, ESPN NFL Giants reporter. And Jordan, thanks for joining us. Jordan, Ronan, thanks for joining us. I appreciate it. I can never get his name right, Mia, so I've just decided to stop over the years. Jordan and I go back ways. He knows my issues with his name, so I've just decided to give up. I go with Jordan R. But Jackson Dart, obviously, Jordan, he goes down. Last night, Harbaugh, actually after the game, seemed sort of positive about it. And then today, quite the turn of events. What is the latest?
17: Yeah, the Giants, you know, and Jackson Dart went to get further testing. And sometimes when you go do these other tests, MRIs, you see things that you are not able to diagnose immediately. And that's the situation here. The MCL is the one to keep an eye on. It's in, you know, it's in question. And so is Jackson Dart's season as a result. And, you know, sometimes you get good news when you go do the imaging and sometimes you don't. And unfortunately for Jackson Dart and Giants fans in particular, who just aren't allowed to have nice things anymore, it appears, it doesn't look good for Jackson Dart and the Giants moving forward.
18: Before we ask you what comes next at the quarterback position, Jordan, I want to ask you this. In terms of the here and now, Jameis Winston is the next man up. John Harbaugh told reporters that today. But if you were Joe Shane, if you were John Harbaugh, what would be your next step in the here and now in 2026 at the signal caller position?
17: Well, they're considering the situation they're already in. They're invested in Jameis Winston. They actually just signed him to an extension recently. They're not a team that was made like, all right, we're on the cusp of a Super Bowl. Let's go mortgage, you know, a future asset in order to add a quarterback here. You're really just going to add another Jameis Winston type guy. So that being the case, I mean, they're going to ride with Jameis Winston here. That's what they're set up to do. He was paid just in case something happened in Jackson Dart. He was the contingency. So now you kind of got to ride with it. They just gave him a two-year, $13 million extension, within like the last month. So he played terrible yesterday, let's be fair. He was bad. But I think that's part of the Jameis experience, and that's what they paid for. That's the low range of outcomes. There's also a high range of outcomes. He started last year, played really well against the Lions. So you're going to get all over the map, and you'll win some games, but the likelihood is you're going to have a losing season because that's, you know, Jameis Winston, what he's done throughout most of his career, to be frank.
0: You mentioned 11 for 27, 111 yards, an interception last night. Obviously, he was terrible. He did not expect to be starting the overwhelming majority of the game in Monday Night Football against that Rams defense. So if Jameis has some more time for preparation, I mean, what was his first team reps going into that thing? And how is John and the coaching staff?

0: saying that they're going to handle the Jameis prep now moving forward?
1: Yeah, minimal, you know, in regards to like, the amount of work. I mean, they were, you know, Jackson Dart was the guy. But that's not an excuse. That's what a backup quarterback does. I'll even say this. You know, Brian Daboll, the previous Giants regime, his thing is to give guys zero reps to backup. And they had to play a couple times. Nobody was making excuses, you know, for Drew Locke and Tommy DeVito, and they kind of got thrown in there into action. Like, this is the job of a backup quarterback. You know, Jameis is there staying after practice, making extra throws in order to prepare. But he played, he just didn't play well. And it was demoralizing, because if you think about it, there were plays there to be made. Like, they called some good plays, I believe, like, almost right after he came in. There was a little pressure, but he overthrew a screen pass on a third and long. That would have gotten him. There was definitely room for that play to be made. Would have gotten him probably a field goal out of that. They ran a bootleg, and he's out there all by himself for like 15 yards, and he misses a guy who's clearly open. I mean, he just didn't make plays yesterday. And you have to understand, this is who Jameis is, even in practice. You'll be like, wow, look at that throw. He fires a ball between three defenders, and you're like, man, what a throw that was. And then two plays later, he will literally sail the ball over the running back's head by 15 yards. Like, that's the Jameis Winston experience.
2: But that is what the New York Giants have signed up for. Jordan Renan, our NFL Nation Giants reporter, joining us now on Amber and Ian. Jordan, I mentioned the here and now is Jameis Winston, but the long-term picture, is Jackson Dart still the quarterback of the future, now potentially facing his second straight season-ending injury in as many seasons? Additionally, let's couple that with the reality that he, Cam Scadaboo, and Malik Nabers, who also got banged up against the Rams, have been on the field for just 3.5% of the offensive snaps over the last 2 years. Does this change those pillars of what we believe is the future of the New York Giants because the best ability is availability?
1: John Harbaugh came to the Giants in part because he looked at the options, and, you know, Tennessee was in there, Atlanta was in there, and John Harbaugh said, the best quarterback out of this group that I think I can win with is Jackson Dart. And I don't think anything he saw this summer or in week one is going to dissuade John Harbaugh from thinking that you can win with this guy. Now, Jackson Dart was in the blue tent a lot last year, but he really only missed two games. He really didn't miss a good chunk of the season. Now, he didn't start a bunch because Russell Wilson started early in the season, and that was an utter disaster. But this is one injury. I don't think there's obviously the concussion part of it too. But this is the only one long-term thing he's got to deal with right now in regards to getting back. And we've seen guys get back from knee injuries before. I don't think this is anything you all of a sudden pivot and say, we need to go find a quarterback. We need to take a quarterback in this draft now. You know, if they get the number one overall pick or something like that, maybe that changes it. But something crazy would have to happen for them to pivot that way.
0: Yeah, something really crazy. Thanks, Jordan. We appreciate it.
1: You got it. Have a great show.
0: Let's hear from the head coach of the New York Giants, John Harbaugh, his latest on Jackson Dart's injury and Jameis now stepping in.
3: There is an ongoing process of evaluation of the tests. Yeah, that's what's happening right now. So that's what you'd expect. I had the MRI, yes. You know, and then there's consultations and things like that with the doctors. And Jameis is one of our guys who obviously is here for a reason. He's a very good football player, but that would go for any position, any player on our team. They would be the next person. You know, injuries in the National Football League are part of it.
0: He's right. I mean, injuries are part of football.
2: Right. And especially when it happens in a collision, like how Jackson Dart's injury occurred. It's not like the preseason you're trying to protect your guys. I mean, this is in the heat of the moment. This is what you signed up for. The risk is inherent. Now the question, of course, becomes, Amber, can this team win without Jackson Dart? I already said my piece. If John Harbaugh is who we believe he is, then yes, they can win. Maybe not as many games without Jackson Dart
0: definitely
2: under center.
0: Definitely not as many games. But because Jameis is going to throw games away with the interceptions.
2: Yes, but they could still win. They could still be competitive, I believe. What say you?
0: Well, and what do we mean by competitive? Because I tend to agree with what Jordan just said. This isn't a team that was expected to win a Super Bowl this season anyway. So really, what do we mean? What is success in John Harbaugh's first year there at the helm? Here's Marcus Spears, ESPN's NFL analyst on NFL Live, thinking that because of that Harbaugh system, they're going to be all right.
4: I think that team was in shock last night when Jackson Dart went down. And look, we can sit on here as former players, D.O., and talk about, hey, you got to keep playing, you got to keep going. Mm. It changes your mentality, it changes your mindset when you see your guy go down, especially coming off a week where he performed so well, but also showed the maturation of playing quarterback at a very high level. I think for the New York Giants going forward, the best thing about this situation is that they got John Harbaugh in the offseason. Is that they got a competent, experienced head coach that understands how to galvanize a football team in the midst of adversity. Remember, he lost Lamar Jackson a number of times while he was in Baltimore, and Snoop came in and did a really good job. So I think it's about the response for the New York Giants. And they got gettable games
5: yes.
4: in these next few weeks that they have. So it'll be interesting for me, the response. And two, Jameis Winston has played a lot of football, yeah. and we understand the Jameis experience is always cliche and fun to say, but he may be protected more with Greg Roman and the way that that this team plays.
0: They do have the Titans and the Cardinals at home coming up, so that's good news for Jameis to try to settle into things, Mia.
2: One win is already in the barn, so to speak, Amber. To answer your earlier question, the Giants have won a combined 7 games the last 2 years. I would say somewhere between 6 to 8 wins would define a successful season without Jackson Dart. If you do somehow get him back at some point in time, yeah, I would say this is a team that wants to have more than 7 wins.
0: Yeah, I mean, if that's where the barometer is, then I'd say that you could absolutely do that with Jameis Winston if you're John Harbaugh. If the barometer is, you know, we're making the postseason, now we're having a different conversation right. with Jameis Winston. But I think this season was going to be about growth, and there was going to be growing pains even if Jackson Dart was under center. And so now there will be more. It is Jameis Winston. We understand that. But at the same time, that growth, I do think, can still take place. And I think that we'll probably see some good snippets and some bad snippets throughout the season. We'll keep you updated if we get any additional news, of course, on Jackson Dart moving forward here on ESPN Radio. Coming up next, though, here on Amber and Ian, the injury bug doesn't seem to care what team it affects. It ain't just Dak Jackson Dart. We will talk about it across sports right here.
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0: in the National Football League, and there always are, but we're only through a couple weeks of the season. And this season, somehow, it feels more notable. You're listening to Amber and Ian. Mia O'Brien's here. She's hanging out, filling in for Ian tonight. And Mia, it's not just football that's dealing with injuries. Your New York Yankees are dealing with injuries as well. Aaron Judge, he was placed on the injured list with a right calf strain on Friday. That's a couple days after he exited that game with the Minnesota Twins. And then at the time, the team declined to specify what the injury was, how severe it was. We didn't have a ton of information throughout the weekend. Then today we heard from Aaron Boone that it's a moderate grade strain, quote unquote. Apparently he got a PPP injection yesterday. It does not sound like we are going to see him in the wild card series next week.
1: Will we see Aaron Judge at all? Because can the Yankees get out of the wild card without him is a big question. I see producer Renee nodding along like, oh, yeah, the American League stinks this year. They'll be able to get out of the wild card round, and then we'll see him in the divisional series. But again, as you alluded to, Amber, we didn't know on Friday whether or not we'd ever get a timeline. We'd ever get a specification of what this injury really was. It's a calf strain, which is where, of course, I turn to basketball and recent history, especially with one Tyrese Halliburton, if you've heard of him before. A calf strain can lead to an Achilles tear. We also saw it with Kevin Durant not too long ago. And so if I'm the New York Yankees, first and foremost, I would have put Aaron Judge on a minor league rehab assignment, regardless of what he says. You need to protect the player from himself. I would have said, you know what? Let's slow roll this. We're not going to make your minor league rehab assignment part of the regular season, because we need this to be a gradual process and to ensure you are truly healthy before you return to the field. But now they find themselves in a scenario where, what are you going to do? He can't do a minor league rehab assignment now, so you're going to trot him right back out there and find out one way or another if he's actually healthy. Again, it's such a gamble, and I respect the fact that he's your captain and he's your best player and he's calling the shots, but ultimately, this is where the team had to step in. They didn't, and so now this is the situation they find themselves in.
0: Aaron Boone did say that they're at a point in the year where they would push it a little bit if it was in play to do so. Obviously, when you're in a postseason, that's what you're going to end up having to do, but to your point, you don't necessarily want to push a calf strain because that can then result in far more severe injuries. So how do you play that? If you are the New York Yankees and you're wanting to move on, but you're also wanting to protect your prized player. He went on to say, that's a week away. I'm not expecting it, talking about the wild card series, but I'm not ruling it out either. So he's not ruled out, but we will see. Things don't look great, at least to see him next week at the start there of the postseason. But let's move on to the NFL. It's much earlier in the NFL season, and yet the injuries seem just as significant right now. Mia, we talked a lot about Jackson Dart going down for the New York Giants. We got the news today from Ian Rappaport and others that it looks like now that might be a season-ending type injury. Jaden Daniels is not expected to be a season-ending type injury, but when we talk about these guys, because you were having this conversation with the Giants' cornerstone pieces, we can have the same conversation with the Commanders' cornerstone piece and Jaden Daniels in regards to his availability because of potentially the lack of durability, which is certainly something that we have seen here very early in Jaden Daniels' NFL career. He dislocates his elbow. It's the same elbow that we've seen him suffer that same injury before. He suffered it a season ago when he suffered that injury a season ago on his non-throwing elbow. He missed 3 games immediately, came back, suffers another injury. The rest is history. The Commanders had an abysmal season last season, largely because of these injuries. And now here we are again out of the gate for that team, and Jaden Daniels is out.
1: The concern for me is that it's the same injury to the same elbow. And while it's the non-throwing elbow, at some point in time, Jaden Daniels is going to require surgery, and he's going to miss more than 3 games. Not saying that's in the here and now. Don't listen to me. Don't think that that's what I'm suggesting. But at some point in time, the Piper's going to have to be paid. And that suggests even more availability in question for Jaden Daniels. When we were coming out of 2025, looking ahead to the 2026 season, Amber, I said it then and I'll say it again now. There were two roads that Jaden Daniels could go down. And it's kind of ironic given the locale in which he plays. He could go down the road of Lamar Jackson, where this is a blip on the radar, and he's right back to being that dual threat quarterback that we saw his rookie year. Or he could end up like another dual threat quarterback who played for the Washington football team.
0: Yeah.
1: who then continued to suffer such season-ending, debilitating injuries that ultimately he and the organization had to part ways. And the player I'm, of course, referring to is RG3, Robert Griffin III. And the fact that Lightning could strike twice with two quarterbacks with somewhat similar playing styles, it's just confounding. I can't believe it.
0: It is, and you're absolutely right. And that comparison is going to be made because of the uniforms that these men were wearing. But at the same time, it's a dislocated elbow. Like, he just fell on his arm. You know, that's
1: but at some point in time, I mean, they said at some point in time, he's going to have surgery for
0: right.
1: this.
0: But in other words, it's not even how he's playing the position. I mean, I totally agree with you when it comes to some of these other injuries.
1: Yeah.
0: But that's like a freak thing that keeps, I mean, that could happen if he was just a pocket passer, you know, hanging out there and then you fall down yep. and you catch yourself with that elbow once again. So it's sort of a freak thing, but also that might be his body and he just might not be a durable player. And that puts them, I think, in one of the worst places that you can be, where you have a quarterback who you know is wildly talented because you saw it his rookie season and then cannot stay healthy after that. And what do you do? You know, it's like the talent is there. And so you're obviously hopeful, you're invested, and what the hell do you do moving forward? You're not going to be bad enough to replace him. You wouldn't even want to replace him because the talent is actually there, but Like you've said numerous times, and we always hear availability, right? That's the key with all of these guys. And sometimes an NFL career just doesn't go as planned simply because they cannot stay available.
1: Is Dan Quinn still the head coach of the Commanders next year? As of right now, the Washington Commanders off to an 0-2 start. That has to be discussed if yeah. we are to evaluate Jaden Daniels' longevity in our nation's capital.
0: Well, and that's difficult as well, because then can you fairly evaluate Dan Quinn when he hasn't had Jaden Daniels last year?
1: But he's also a defensive guy, and even without Jaden Daniels, sure. and look, they were playing behind the eight ball because they couldn't score with the quarterback play a season ago without Jaden Daniels or with a banged-up Jaden Daniels, and so that put the defense at an unfair advantage. But we also saw, in terms of median age, the oldest unit in the National Football League last year decay before our very eyes after it was assembled in 2024, Dan Quinn's first year, essentially as Band-Aid free agent fixes just to get them through until their draft picks were ready to ascend to a starting role. If those draft picks don't ascend to a starting role in 2026, it's not only Dan Quinn who's potentially on the hot seat, it's also Adam Peters, the general manager. And then at that point in time, Amber, if there's a new front office in Washington, they didn't pick Jaden Daniels.
0: Yeah,
1: they do not owe anything to Jaden Daniels.
0: Yeah, no, absolutely. Interesting spot to be in for the Washington Commanders. The Chicago Bears also missing their quarterback right now. Caleb Williams goes down with a missing limb. I mean, a hamstring injury. You thought it was Mia. Come
1: missing
0: on.
1: Missing limb.
0: Yeah, thought his limb fell off the way that he reacted.
1: I mean, I thought it was all falling apart. Everything
0: so
1: was falling
0: apparently
1: apart.
0: Apparently, it's just a grade one hamstring strain. But Tyson Bagent, then he comes in relief, and then he's out because now he's in concussion protocol. Case Keenum, he will be starting under center when the Bears face the Philadelphia Eagles on Monday Night Football, exactly as the script is written.
1: I mean, no, the script should have been that Case Keenum was the one who had to come in and face the Minnesota Vikings, the team with which he authored one of the greatest comebacks in playoff history. That yeah. would have been the ultimate
0: been the script.
1: Script writing. That
0: you're
1: would be
0: right.
1: the script.
0: You're right. That would have been a good script. Speaking of the Minnesota Vikings, by the way, Kyler Murray, he's expected to start. There you go. After clearing concussion protocol, finally, another quarterback that has been injured this season as well. Injuries everywhere. Coming up next here, which 2-0 team in the NFL do we have the most confidence in? We'll tell you.

0: 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You can hear us on the ESPN app.
1: Coming up on the Wednesday edition of Unsportsmanlike with Evan Cohen, Chris Canty, and me, Michelle Smallman. Trinidad Chambliss is the Heisman favorite, but how do NFL teams view him? We ask Mel Kiper Jr. when he joins us at 8:30 a.m. Eastern. It's Unsportsmanlike, 6 a.m. Eastern, right here on ESPN Radio, ESPN2, and ESPNU.
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19: I'm Nick DeLuca. A couple days remaining in the Major League Baseball regular season. A couple divisions still unsettled. In the AL West, the Rangers leading the Astros by a game. Texas hosting the Mets tonight, tied at one. Top of the fourth inning, Juan Soto opening the scoring with an RBI single. Josh Young responding with an RBI double in the second inning. The Mets are removing the interim tag from manager Andy Green, signing him to a three-year contract, has led the team to a 37-38 record after Carlos Mendoza was let go at the end of June. Astros Mariners coming at 9:40 Eastern tonight in Seattle. Guardians up one game on the White Sox in the AL Central. Cleveland is in Boston tonight, still with that 2-1 lead in the bottom of the seventh inning. Five innings, one earned with five strikeouts for Parker Messick. Red Sox removing the interim tag from Chad Tracy earlier today. He signed a three-year contract. The White Sox all over the Royals, 9-3 in the bottom of the fifth inning in Kansas City. Been a big night for Chase Mydraw. Two-run single in the first, adding a three-run homer in the third. Rays can clinch the AL East with one more win. dropped the afternoon session in the doubleheader with the Yankees today, but on top 2-0 in the nightcap, top of the seventh inning with Ryan Vallade with an RBI, a ground out Taylor Walls reaching on a bunt single as well. Big night for Drew Rasmussen, 6 shutout with 10 strikeouts.
1: Hey, it's Michelle Smallman. Coming up Wednesday, Trinidad Chambliss is the Heisman favorite, but how do NFL teams view him? We asked Mel Kiper Jr. when he joins us at 8:30 a.m. Eastern. It's on Sportsmanlike, 6 a.m. Eastern, right here on ESPN Radio, ESPN2, and ESPNU.

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2: We're only through a couple weeks of the NFL season. We already know some teams are good, some teams are bad. Some teams you don't know. You don't need long to figure out. Mia O'Brien's here. She's filling in for Ian tonight on Amber and Ian. At Mia O'Brien TV is how you find her. 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Okay, glass half full.
3: Oh, you don't want to talk about the Atlanta Falcons, the Miami Dolphins?
2: Miami Dolphins, not so much. Not really ever, but maybe we'll get to them a little bit later. Let's stick with the positive for now and the teams that people actually care about and want to watch play football, because I assure you those other two teams are not it. The Bills, the Bengals, the Chiefs, and the Raiders in the AFC all sitting at 2-0 on the season. The Eagles, the Vikings, the Seahawks, and the Niners out of the NFC also perfect on the season. So let's do this by conference here. Out of the AFC, of the 2-0 teams, who do you have the most confidence in?
3: I looked down at my notes, Amber. And what's funny is the team that I've selected in both the AFC and the NFC is not the team that I wrote all these stats and figures that I'm like, I'm buying in on. It's not the team that I believe the most in. It's the two teams that I don't understand how they're here. The first will start in the AFC with the Las Vegas Raiders. I am going to answer your question. The team I believe the most in is the Bills, and I think a lot of that has to deal with their strength of schedule, the state of the rest of their division. We'll get to that here in a second. How in the heck, and I tweeted out earlier this week the meme of the four dragons, and the three dragons are really serious, and then there's the one that's making the funny face. That's the Las Vegas Raiders, and that's with no disrespect to Clint Kubiak's program. I was high on Clint Kubiak when he was hired as the head coach, paired with number one overall pick Fernando Mendoza. But the fact that this team is the first since 1920, the stats are insane in terms of the first team to have the number one overall pick and be doing what they're doing. I'm confusing the team they beat this past Sunday, the Chargers, a stat from 1926. We're going to get to that later in the program. What I can tell you stat-wise with the Las Vegas Raiders, they have one of the worst offensive lines in the league last year, Amber.
2: Mm-hmm.
3: They have a pass block win rate of 63%. They're running heavy personnel, 12 and 13, the third most in the league. They are running the damn ball. They also have the second best pressure rate in the NFL at 51.5%. Max Crosby is obviously back in tow. But man, oh man, I did not see the Las Vegas Raiders dominating the line of scrimmage. And it's in a way that the only other team I'm seeing do that in the AFC right now consistently through 2 weeks is the Buffalo Bills. And to put the Raiders and the Bills in the same sentence,
2: it's bizarre.
3: It's very bizarre. I do want to give credit to the Cincinnati Bengals. I have been impressed. We'll talk about them, I'm sure. Bills is the answer to your question, but the team that intrigues me the most of these eight undefeated squads is absolutely the Las Vegas Raiders.
2: That's fair, because that's the one of these four that we absolutely did not expect to be here. There is not a single person. Kirk Cousins' mom didn't expect the Las Vegas Raiders to be here sitting at 2-0, especially the way they beat that Chargers team in SoFi. You mentioned Max Crosby. I mean, he took Joe Alt's lunch money all game long. The Raiders looked straight up better than the Chargers on both sides of the ball, which, I mean, what? Kirk Cousins, he's pushing that ball downfield. He's making throws. He looks like, Mia, he's not scared to get hit. Kirk Cousins suddenly not scared to take a hit. It's been remarkable to watch.
3: And typically Achilles or ACL tears, regardless of your age, it's typically 2 years later where you see the return to what you were before the injury.
2: Makes
3: and so
2: sense.
3: That's not too surprising. Having known Tyler Linderbaum since he was 15 years old in Solon, Iowa, go Hawks. It's not a surprise that when he's the one snapping the ball to you, you feel protected. I watched him once pin Tristan Wirfs, also a friend of the program.
2: Yeah.
3: Shout out to Tristan down there in Tampa Town. We'll hit on you a little bit later as well. Yikes.
2: Yeah.
3: Not Tristan. He's great. So the point isn't it incredible, though, that the Clint Kubiak, and again, it's a two-game sample size. I don't want to overreact to it. But with a simple temperature change of a new head coach hitting in free agency, if only in the short term, on one of the most underrated positions in the anchor of your offensive line, and suddenly the Raiders find themselves more than competitive. They're competent, Amber.
2: They are. Well, at least through 2 weeks of the season. I mean, I don't want to get ahead of ourselves. If there's a team out of these four, out of the Bills, Bengals, Chiefs, and Raiders, that I do not anticipate to be able to keep this up much longer, it is them. You mentioned the Cincinnati Bengals. They deserve a lot of credit. The Bengals have a defense, Mia. I repeat, the Bengals have a defense, Mia. Who would have thunk it? The moves that they made to improve that defense are actually working and improved that defense.
3: So there is a stat that is now being tracked in the NFL. It's called the Havoc stat. And that encompasses if you have a pressure tallied on, someone from your defense tallies a pressure on that play, a tackle for loss, a forced fumble, an interception, a pass breakup. The Cincinnati Bengals are second in the NFL. 46.2% of their defensive snaps, Amber, have resulted in a Havoc stat, in a pressure, a TFL, a forced fumble. When have we ever been able to say that in Joe Burrow's reign in Cincinnati?
2: Yeah. I mean, it really is surprising. The Texans had more yards in that first half than the Cincinnati Bengals did. They could not score. They got down there. They'd moved the ball. They could not score. It's because they were playing Jonathan Allen and Dexter Lawrence. I mean, the Bengals actually have these monster defenders now that are going to disrupt teams. And we know that they have the offense. And, oh, by the way, the Bengals are healthy. I mean, they were one of the only teams that did not get injured. I do not want to jinx them, but they were one of the only teams that did not suffer an injury here at all in week two. So the Bengals also have been, I guess, surprising from that front because it's actually all going according to plan. I'm with you. For me, it's the Bills. It was the Bills coming into this season for me in terms of my expectations. So it remains the Bills. They're out of the AFC. And a lot of people surprised by the Chiefs. It does look like Mahomes is back from that injury and looking like himself again faster than we all expect.
3: And it's the evolved Andy Reid offense that is predicated on the run as expected, as they do ease Patrick Mahomes back from that injury, but also because that's where the rest of the league is headed, towards heavier personnel. What was once outdated is now cool again in running the football. Always. And it's great to see that the Chiefs have finally leaned in. That Havoc stat, by the way, Amber. So Cincinnati is second in the league. Vegas is third, by the way, at 45.5% of their snaps resulting in a Havoc stat. Number one, to no one's surprise, the team that also blitzes 73% of the time and also is 2-0 on the young season, flipping it over to the NFC, the Minnesota Vikings.
2: There you go. The Minnesota Vikings. And they can do it with anybody at quarterback, so it doesn't matter.
3: You have Brian Flores.
2: Who's under center for them.
3: All things are possible.
2: Except for J.J. McCarthy. They can't do it with him.
3: No,
2: not him. Otherwise, it doesn't matter who's under quarterback for them. And largely, like you said, because of that defense. So the Eagles, the Vikings, the Seahawks, and the Niners are your 2-0 teams in the NFC. Out of those teams, for me, Mia, it's the defending Super Bowl champs that I probably have the most confidence in. But what say you?
3: I would say the Eagles. Okay. Especially in lieu of the Jackson Dart and Jaden Daniels injuries. And it's the same reason I said the Bills for the AFC. It's the landscape, and it's the roster on paper. And while the game is not played on paper, in terms of the road ahead, I would argue that the Philadelphia Eagles getting to play the Giants twice this season, we don't know what the Giants are going to become, getting to play the Commanders twice this season, getting to play the Cowboys twice, we don't know what that defense is after they got lit up by Jackson Dart and friends week one. And then I look at the Seahawks and the Niners and know they have to play each other, let alone the Rams. And I say it's not a surprise to me to see. It will not be a surprise to me, excuse me, if we look up come December and the Eagles are the number one seed in the NFC.
2: That's interesting. Right now, in terms of their analytics, they don't look great on paper. Now, what does look great is they're 2-0. And we obviously know about the success of this Eagles team. They did need to stop a two-point conversion to beat the Washington Commanders. They did need that last-minute drive with that touchdown in the final seconds to beat the Tennessee Titans. They got it. In fairness to them, clutch AF. We know that Jalen Hurts is that. For all of his inconsistencies and for some of his criticisms, that dude does know how to win games. And we certainly saw that against the Titans. I'm not taking anything away from their record. I do think they have looked flawed this season, but I've seen the Eagles look flawed before and go on to find themselves in Super Bowls. So I don't think it's the craziest take. I just think the Seahawks, man, they look like they are cooking. They look like they haven't missed a beat since their Super Bowl win.
3: And that's without their starting quarterback.
2: and without their starting quarterback. Drew Lock is about to go get a $100 billion offer for somebody at the end of this season.
3: Maybe the Giants do want to bring him back. I know Jordan Renan already told us, they already paid Jameis to be Jameis. Why would they go out and get Drew Lock? I mean, I know he doesn't know the John Harbaugh system per se, and he doesn't know what Matt Nagy's running on offense, but he knows the city. He knows how to get to the facility.
2: And it's so huge for them that they're able to get this start with Drew Lock under center, because they can then be patient with Sam Darnold and they can keep him out another week, exercise the caution, get another dub. They feel confident at least that they can, because they're 2-0 with Drew Lock, and then you go ahead and you ease Sam Darnold back into it. So I think the defending Super Bowl champs are sitting pretty. Obviously, all of these teams, though, sitting pretty right now through a couple games of the season. Coming up next here, which teams are we most disappointed with after 2 weeks? Let's talk about the teams that suck right here on ESPN Radio.
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0: Mia. Mia.
1: Yeah, I got that.
0: Mia Kalkara.
2: Well, my sons, I named them both names that start with a C, and I'm constantly now messing it up. And then we got a dog that we also named with a C. It's become a theme. So we have Cullen, Candler, and Colliver.
0: Oh, wow.
2: And it's a lot.
0: Wow. I hope you're doing your vocal warm-ups before you say all three of those names in succession.
2: It's a lot. And I can't tell you how many times I want, you know, like I'm scolding one of them and it's like, can't call it, can't get whatever your name is. It's stopped. So we've just resorted to saying C is what we normally do.
3: My mom
2: do.
3: Still does that.
2: And it could.
3: She calls me all the names of her brothers before,
0: She actually gets to Renee.
3: Yeah, before. And she's like, you over there.
2: You. Yeah. We all get there in life. You can find Mia at Mia O'Brien TV. You can find me at Amber W Sports. So we did the positive. Now let's do the negative. Okay.
0: Can we talk about another C word?
2: Another C word here. The 0-2 teams. Let's start with the AFC. The 0-2 teams, the Chargers, the Colts, the Texans, the Titans, and my Miami Dolphins. Out of those teams, Mia, who are you most disappointed in?
0: I won't go with the C word first. We'll get to them here in a second because I butchered a stat about them earlier, and I do want to read that stat because it is mind-numbing. I'm most upset with the Tampa Bay Buccaneers.
2: Wow.
0: Just because I saw them in person. Baker Mayfield made such a stink about getting paid. Vita Vea made such a stink about getting paid, and I believe in that core. Despite the fact that, yes, Todd Bowles' defense has continued to regress year over year. And yet here we are in a world in which, I mean, I wanted to believe in Zach Robinson as well as the new offensive coordinator, of course, a good friend of the head coach that I cover on a regular basis here in Jacksonville and Liam Cohen, and wanted to believe in that extension of the McVay tree. Lightning would strike twice in Tampa Bay. But here's what happened on Sunday against the Cleveland Browns, who are not 0-2 like so many predicted, Amber. Cleveland played with light boxes at the fifth highest rate. Mm-hmm. Tampa Bay was second in the league in yards per carry. They were fifth in explosive run rate. And yet, they threw the ball more than anyone else deep. Baker Mayfield ranked 31st in accuracy. And so at some point in time, there's this disconnect of your personnel and your play calling. And I thought we were past that in Tampa Town. I thought that we finally were going to get this thing back on the tracks. And so to see them at 0-2, and yes, that first loss was to the Bengals, but the second was to the Browns, a team I saw get thumped by 3 scores a week prior. It's a credit to Todd Monken, but it also brings into question, Todd Bowles, what are we doing down there?
2: I think that's a good question to ask. I, too, have been disappointed by the Bucs. I didn't even mention all the 0-2 teams there in the NFC, the Falcons. The Bucs and the Commanders all sitting at 0-2 in that conference. And you're absolutely right with the Bucs. What has been bothering me the most watching the Bucs, and I'm a Baker fan, and we know that Baker just got paid by the Bucs, right? And I think they did the right thing there. But what's been bothering me is that he looks completely confused and out of sorts. He looks uncomfortable right now in that offense. And that has surprised me. And so is that going to get better throughout the season? Man, it better, because right now it has been shocking how out of sorts it looks. The Falcons aren't as shocking to me, if we want to stick right now with the NFC, because I didn't expect a ton from them anyways. And it's really hard to judge right now. And who the heck knows? I mean, listen, your Michael Penix is supposed to be coming back. The what's ever been happening with him and whether he has felt comfortable starting, coming off of the injury, whatever's been going on there. Tua, it feels like, is never going to play for the Atlanta Falcons. And what they've been rolling out there has looked atrocious.
0: Stanford Strand.
2: We'll see what it looks like with Michael Penix now. The Commanders are obviously incredibly disappointed. We talked about them some earlier.
0: But not surprising.
2: But not maybe so surprising. I think if we're going with the most surprising team, it's got to be the C word. It's got to be the Los Angeles Chargers. They have been surprised. I really thought, and this is maybe the Dolphins fan in me, Mia, I really thought Mike McDaniel was going to go there, and all of a sudden Justin Herbert was going to look like the next coming. And we've seen snippets of it, obviously. We see the gaudy stats. We see the arm throughout his NFL career. But I thought the winning was going to become attached to all that with Mike McDaniel's innovation. And it has been anything but that so far for the Chargers. They've looked awful overall for a coaching staff that from head coach down to the coordinators, we all respect.
0: Are you ready for the stat, Amber?
2: I am.
0: The Chargers are the second team.

0: team in NFL history to lose back-to-back games by double digits, with both coming at home against teams that had a sub-200 winning percentage the previous season. The other team was the 1926 Racine Tornadoes. They played one more game before they folded as a franchise.
1: Wow.
0: Disband the Chargers. Disband the C-word.
1: That is amazing.
0: That's why when we were talking about the Raiders previously in tonight's program, I was so excited to read that stat, because I'm so proud of the Raiders for doing what they did on Sunday. But also, I think it says more about Los Angeles and that futile operation at this juncture than it does a competent Clint Kubiak-led Las Vegas.
1: They lost both those games exactly 26-14. It has been bizarre and weird, a weird season so far for the Chargers.
0: I do want to note, they are down their left guard. They are down their backup left guard.
1: But by the way, we have been doing that. Like, we've been doing that thing with the Chargers for a long time. Like, oh, the O-line's beat up. And listen, you know, it matters, and they lose their center before the season, and fine. But we've been doing that.
0: We have.
1: With the Chargers, that excuse making now for years. And Herbert wasn't terrible, I should be fair. He was not terrible through the first three quarters by any means. It was the fumbles, the multiple fumbles there in the fourth. One of those they were lucky to get back. In the fourth, somehow they completely collapsed. But to your point, fine, they're banged up. I just feel like, man, we've been doing that for them.
0: Well, we've also been doing the Justin Herbert is not getting a fair shake at being considered a top-tier quarterback because of everything going on around him, or not going on around him, when it comes to health, availability, the operation itself. So are we done with the Justin Herbert's a top-tier quarterback conversation until we're proven otherwise?
1: I mean, it's 2 weeks into the season, right? But
0: those Buffalo Wild Wings commercials are nice. I saw that for the first time yesterday.
1: You've got to earn it, though. You can't just be on commercials. I mean, you're a starting quarterback in L.A., so you're marketable. We know that.
0: Now he's got a fancy fiancé, so now he's really marketable.
1: He's got a beautiful fiancé. Fine. Great. You got to have to win football games. And that's something that he's been struggling doing. The Texans have been a bit surprising to me as well, if we want to stick with this 0-2 theme. You know, the Texans' defense, I mean, what I've seen teams do to them, what I saw Buffalo do to that Texans' defense in Houston, frankly, really surprised me.
0: I also think with the Texans, we have to consider they lost to the Bills and they lost to the Bengals, and they lost to the Bengals without Nico Collins. And we've seen over the last 2 years, when CJ Stroud doesn't have Nico Collins, this offense looks very, very different. We've also seen this offense go to the postseason the last 2 years, despite not running the football. They didn't run the football. They ran it for just 10 yards on 13 carries in the first half against Cincinnati. And so maybe a different result than what they've seen last year, where they've been able to overcome that futile number. I don't think they're going to get away with it forever. So it's something that needs to be addressed. But because that defense does what it does, they've been able to get away with it up to this point. I do want to quickly note, Amber, before we hit our next time out. I know we're talking about 0-2 teams, but I do want to nominate the Green Bay Packers for this conversation, because quite frankly, they should be 0-2 after what happened at MetLife Stadium on Sunday.
1: Yeah, I think that that's a very fair nomination. Have they been incredibly... I wasn't particularly high on the Packers coming into this season. They survive game-winning field goal there at the end. Are you surprised? You thought the Packers were going to be great?
0: I thought that this retooled wide receiver room and the emphasis on Tucker Kraft and how great he looked in training camp coming back from his own season-ending injury suggested that this reworked LaFleur offense would be more strategic, as opposed to, hey, look, we have so many weapons. It was, no, these are the weapons that are going to help take Jordan Love over the top. And obviously, without their lead tailback and Josh Jacobs, there were questions to be had. And now, being down multiple offensive linemen, there's even more questions to be had. But I was just disappointed to just see the last 2 weeks in terms of the operation itself. At the same time, you got to give them credit for coming back with a 10-0 run in the fourth quarter to force overtime.
1: Yeah, you do have to give them credit for that. I do think that the O-line injuries are huge for that team. They could not even reach 200 total yards of offense. They managed to win that game, but they could not get to 200 total yards of offense. Yeah, it's tough times right now. It's tough sledding for the Green Bay Packers and for many teams in the NFL. But it's early, so not all hope is lost. Coming up next, we start getting ready for week 4 of the college football season right here on ESPN Radio and on the ESPN app.
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0: You yell,
1: "Let's go!"
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16: And the Red Sox in Boston have a 3-2 lead in the top of the ninth inning. Nate Lowe with a go-ahead sack fly in the top of the ninth after Mickey Gasper tied it up with a solo homer. The Red Sox removing the interim tag from manager Chad Tracy ahead of the postseason earlier today. The White Sox and the Royals in the Central, top of the seventh inning, all Chicago so far tonight. 11-4. Chase Meidroth with a two-run single in the first inning, a three-run homer in the third. Randall Grichuk with a three-run shot for Chicago as they look to keep pace. Rays can clinch the AL East with a win tonight. Back end of a doubleheader in the Bronx taking on the Yankees. They lead it 4-1 in the top of the eighth inning.
1: Hey, this is Rich Eisen. Coming up Wednesday, Kurt Warner will join us with all of his expert opinions on what we've seen through the first 2 weeks of the season. The same thing with his fellow Hall of Famer, Bill Cowher. That's Wednesday's Rich Eisen Show on Disney+, the ESPN app, and ESPN Radio.

0: this past weekend, and boy, do we have a lot of good stuff headed our way this coming weekend as well. You're listening to Amber and Ian. Mia O'Brien is filling in for Ian tonight. 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You can find her at Mia O'Brien TV. You can find me at Amber W Sports. Let's bring in Cole Kublick, ESPN college football analyst. And Cole, before I hop into football with you, Mia, a little birdie told me you have an issue saying Cole's last name. How did I just do?
1: You did much better than I did, Cole, and to Amber as well. But Cole, just so you know, after you joined us on Unsportsman like a few weeks ago, my husband texted me and was like, Michelle Smallman literally just said his name and you still cannot pronounce this man's last name. So Kublick, did I say it right?
2: Kublick. It's okay, though. It's fine. Okay. I've heard it pronounced 752 different ways, so it's not going to hurt my feelings.
1: No. Amber can't say. Amber struggles with Jordan Ronan, as I found out. I've been emphasizing the wrong vowel on that one as well. Jordan Ronans, and yes. Kublick has been my kryptonite. So
0: yes,
1: thank you for joining us.
0: I don't know if I've
1: Cole.
0: Even been saying Cole's name right, but here we go. We're gonna try to get it right. All right, let's dive into college football. Before we look ahead, let's look back, but only slightly, to when the polls came out on Monday. Cole, Mia, and I talked a lot earlier in the show about all of our various problems with the latest AP poll. If you had to choose one, and I get it, these are not playoff rankings. I mean, this is not the committee, okay? But if you had to choose your biggest issue with the AP poll this week, what would it be?
2: I would probably just say that Ole Miss needs to be number one. I believe in rewarding teams that have played the most difficult schedules and have the biggest accomplishments, essentially. And I think Ole Miss has those. That Louisville team is going to be a good football team this year. Obviously, the people with the Associated Press believe in them, having them at 16 as a one-loss team. Only two other one-loss teams ranked ahead of them. And then what you did this weekend to an LSU team that they kept in the top 10 after losing. Granted, it was at home for Ole Miss. They had that benefit, but there is no schedule and no accomplishments plural that I think are even close to what Ole Miss has done. So to have them down at four still, it just goes to that old school approach of, hey, we had this team here. They haven't given us a great excuse to move them down. So that means we're not allowed to move any other team up. And I disagree with that wholeheartedly. I think you should reevaluate it every week. Mm-hmm. And if some teams don't play well and you bump them down a few notches, that's okay. You can bump them right back up the next week. But when a team has accomplished what Ole Miss has this year, I don't think there's any way you keep them off the board at number one. I also was a little bit higher on Ole Miss than a lot of the people coming into the season, so I would have had them ranked a lot higher than they were in the preseason.
1: It is okay, Cole, on a week-to-week basis. I say this as an AP voter for the men's basketball poll. It is okay to completely drop a team, and it is also okay to insert a team that you did not have in the previous week's ballot. And it is okay to rank that team higher than 25th. I am, of course, referring to the Mississippi State Bulldogs. Kamario Taylor, arguably one of, if not the, I won't say the, that's Trinidad Chambliss, best quarterbacks through 3 weeks of the college football season. Besides Mississippi State, or maybe that's your answer, who's the team that no one is paying attention to in college football that we need to start paying attention to right now?
2: I think it's BYU. And they are in the top 10, so there's obviously a couple of people that vote in the AP poll that are at least paying attention, but you guys know, like I do, you listen to the conversations. You guys have the conversations. I don't think anybody's talking about this team as being one of the better teams in college football, and I'll kind of counter that with the team that they're going to play later this year as Utah also. Those two teams are going to play on November the 7th, and we know what the Holy War has been, what that rivalry has been. I think those are two teams in the Big 12 that are fantastic. Utah has a physical defensive line, physical group of linebackers. What they did to Arkansas was impressive, even though that is bottom of the barrel of the Southeastern Conference. They have a playmaker at quarterback, a north-south run game. Both of those teams mirror each other in certain ways. I think that's going to be a fascinating matchup when they meet. And I think those are two teams that not a lot of people having discussions about. I think BYU maybe got a little bit more run than Utah coming into the season, but both should be garnering a little bit more attention, I think, than they're getting right now.
0: Cole Kublick, ESPN college football analyst, joining us here on Amber and Ian with Mia filling in for Ian tonight. Mia just mentioned Kamario Taylor there. He's been unbelievable for the Bulldogs so far. Trinidad Chambliss obviously has his Heisman moment against LSU. Darian Mensah's been lights

0: out for Miami. Who is the best quarterback right now in college football?
1: It's Trinidad Chambliss, because he's made the bigger plays in the bigger games. And unfortunately, we're gonna weigh that through his career, and some of that was in the playoffs last year. But you see him rolling to his left, and he does a little shovel pass against LSU, and you're wondering, how did he even get that ball out? There are two defenders in front of him. And then the play later in the game when he's just almost inviting pressure, like he's – I said on Reed React last night, he was kind of – it looked like he was just kind of – he went back to his little staggered stance, and he was like, what? Almost like the old Floyd Mayweather defense where he puts his hands down and he's just like, throw your punts, go ahead. And then he eludes the rush to the right and completes a pass over the middle of the field to his tight end. He's just playing a different game right now. I really believe that. And Mario Taylor has been lights out. He's been amazing. Darian Mensah has been amazing. There are multiple. Gunnar Stockton, by the way, has more touchdown passes mm-hmm. than incompletions right now for the Georgia Bulldogs. So there are a lot of quarterbacks that are playing high-level football. I just think when you take into account the big plays in the must-have moments that Trinidad Chambliss has made this year, Louisville and LSU, and then obviously over his career, he's number one on my list.
0: Cole, lots of SEC talk to be had when we talk about the greater landscape of college football. You brought up BYU, Utah representing the Big 12. Let's turn our attention to the Big 10. Beyond Ohio State, give us an idea of the pecking order, in your opinion, in terms of the best teams in that conference.
1: Indiana's still there. They're still going to be able to beat you up and play physical football and play a brand of football that not a lot of people can match on a consistent basis. I do think consistency, we want to see that. The problem with Indiana right now is the same problem we have when we talk about Georgia, the same problem we talk about Alabama, the same problem we talk about Ohio State, is that we measure them on these super elite teams that we've seen in recent memory, and they're just not all going to be there. Last year, they were there. They're still a really good football team. I'm so anxious about Penn State right now. I love Matt Campbell. I love Rocco Becht. I don't know right now. I think Penn State's a really good football team, and we're probably not going to find out until October the 10th when they play SC. May get a little bit of a test against Northwestern on the road in 2 weeks, but I think they're a team that can vie for a Big Ten title, and Iowa looks like they might be able to score a few points. We can't just throw Oregon out. We can't just say, hey, you had one game where you didn't show up and didn't play well. All of a sudden now you're not going to be a good football team. I still think they have enough talent and a good enough coaching staff to where they're still in the mix. And Michigan's a team, I think, that garners a lot of intrigue. I mean, you have a coach that fits the style of players that they had recruited for years. They get a win against a very good Oklahoma team, an elite defense for sure. The Oklahoma offense has got some soul searching to do. And a UTEP team that plays hard. So, and Western Michigan's probably going to win the MAC. So it's a better resume for Michigan than people give them credit for. I would say the difference between probably the SEC and the Big Ten right now is there's a few more I need to seize in the Big Ten than potentially the SEC, but I still think the Big Ten is going to be deep, and I still think there's going to be multiple teams that are pushing for a spot in that Big Ten title game.
0: Trinidad Chambliss and Ole Miss are headed to Florida this weekend. Trinidad Chambliss had the performance of the week this past weekend. 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Clean power that uses little water and keeps communities running. Bloom Energy, Power America relies on. Cole Kubelik joining us here on Amber and Ian. I mentioned there, Ole Miss headed to Florida. Surprisingly, my Gators are actually favored in that game. John Summerall was as surprised as I am by that, Cole. But that's the respect, I guess, that the Gators are getting after a very good win there up in Auburn. If you have to rate my Gators right now, am I getting ahead of myself, getting excited about what I've seen so far?
1: No, because they play a different brand of ball. John Summerall is that guy, and physicality. Listen, Florida's got guys. Dallas Wilson, Jaden Baugh, Eric Singleton, who didn't even play against Auburn, by the way. They got talent, and they have dudes. But the reason they won that game at Jordan-Hare Stadium Saturday night was physicality, desire, want to, will. They just went out there and did more little things to help make plays. It wasn't just the guys that were – because a lot of people, Amber, are focusing on these missed tackles by Auburn. When you really dive into it, there were a lot of different players, tight ends, offensive linemen, running backs that were downfield helping make blocks, helping assist to those plays becoming 20-yard gains instead of 2-yard gains. This is a terrible spot for Pete Golding. And I love Pete Golding. I thought he handled himself immensely last week. He handled all of it. He just personified how you should handle that situation that was that game. But also keep in mind, that was an entire offseason that we hyped up looked forward to, talked about, and set up that game last week. Not 2 weeks, not

0: 1 week, not a bye week, an entire offseason went into that moment, those four quarters, and that's over. And that place is not going to come off that down off that high until probably Thursday or Friday. And you've got to go to the Swamp to play a team that is going to welcome a fist fight. And oh, by the way, can completely contrast your style and slow the game down and hand the ball off and huddle and take time at the line of scrimmage and maybe frustrates you that way. It's still betting against Trinidad Shambles, which I would not recommend doing, but I absolutely see where Vegas is on this game. Amber, I said before the season, Ole Miss is going to lose at Florida, and LSU better be careful with A&M the next week. Now, this obviously looks a little bit more dangerous than what LSU has, but this is the most difficult coaching job Pete Golding will have. And I realize it's only been, what, like six games? But he's been two playoff games. The game of the galaxy that we just witnessed in Oxford, Mississippi. He's had some pretty big ones in his short tenure. This right here, this week, is by far, in my opinion, the most difficult head coaching task that he has had.
1: Wow. More difficult than beating Lane Kiffin. More difficult than multiple playoff games. Wow. That is saying
0: something.
1: Think
0: about how motivated those guys were to get back at Lane. Think about how motivated they wanted that. They talked about that. They thought about that. Now you got to bring them back up. Now you got to bring them back to reality. Now you got to hit the reset button, start the engines over again. That's not easy to do when your entire community, and I don't just mean Oxford, Mississippi. I mean the Ole Miss faithful and most of college football is telling you how awesome you are for what you just did. And now you got to go play a team that if you're not careful can punch you right in the face and make you like it. Yeah. That is a difficult coaching task that Pete Golding has on his hands this week.
1: Yeah, an incredibly motivated Gators team. That Swamp will be a rocket. I took this weekend off, Cole, from our college football campus tour because it's my kid's second birthday, and we're going to Disney World. I'm trying to talk him into, you know, Ole Miss, Florida being a lot more fun than Disney World. I don't think he's going for it, though. Thanks, Cole.
0: I don't know. That'd be a pretty sweet trip right there. But Disney also top. That's tough to beat.
1: It's tough to beat when you're two. Thanks, Cole. Appreciate it.
0: Thank you, guys.
2: 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Disney World, it's a great place to be. The Swamp will be a pretty great place to be, too, though, at 3:30 p.m. Eastern Saturday. Amber.
1: Right. I mean, I prefer the Swamp, but all right. The magic, I guess, you know, if the two-year-old wants to see Mickey, we'll make Mickey happen. Coming up next year on Amber and Ian with me, O'Brien, filling in for Ian. The ultimate Super Bowl bracket. We have been doing it so far for weeks now. We are taking you up to our Super Bowl on ESPN, headed your way, of course, at the end of this NFL season. But we have to find out, before we crown that Super Bowl winner, who has been the best Super Bowl winner of the last 60 years. Plus, when getting accused of cheating goes wrong, there is a cheating scandal in the NFL not many have heard about. We'll get into all of it right here on ESPN Radio.
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0: the teams that we have the least confidence in who haven't won at all. What is wrong with the AP poll? A whole lot of things. We have covered it all tonight here on Amber and Ian. If you missed anything, check out the podcast on the ESPN app. Mia O'Brien is here. She's been filling in for Ian tonight. You can always find her at Mia O'Brien TV. You can find me, Amber Wilson, at Amber W Sports. We do another little fun thing here, Mia, every night as we gear up to get towards the Super Bowl that, of course, will be right here on ESPN. We have fun with the first 60 years of the Super Bowl with trying to crown the ultimate Super Bowl champion. So every night we pit former champions against each other. We give the people an opportunity to vote on Twitter. Let's get to it.
1: 60 Super Bowl winners. All in one bracket. We are the Bears. Shuffling the crew. Shuffling on down. Who is the greatest Super Bowl champion of all time?
2: I think we got a heck of a shot of winning. We beat anybody in the world, and I think we're going to win next Sunday.
1: This is the Ultimate Super Bowl Bracket.
3: How about them Cowboys? Yeah!
1: With Amber and Ian.
0: That shuffle still slaps. All right, so last night we had four teams, two matchups that were pitted against each other. We had the voting take place on Twitter/X. So last night it was the 1972 Dolphins versus the 2024 Eagles. The people, Mia, did the right thing. Overwhelmingly voted for my Miami Dolphins because, you know, they were undefeated in 1972. So it's hard to vote against the team that's the only team in NFL history to ever have a perfect season and cap it off there with a Super Bowl win. So they win. The 1975 Steelers was pitted up against the 2007 New York Giants. Now, this is where it gets a little interesting because we all remember the 2007 Giants, right? Probably most everybody listening to us remembers the 2007 Giants. So is there going to be a recency bias? And apparently not. The Pittsburgh Steelers overwhelmingly won that poll. Look at that. The
4: tough a little surprising Steelers. To me, I'm not going to lie. Now, granted, you do have to go back into the record books and remember the fact that 2007 Giants team snuck into the playoffs.
0: Yes.
4: And if you go back to that 1975, I should say, Pittsburgh Steelers team, or even the one that won the Super Bowl the next year. So I don't know if we're talking about the 75-76 champ. They won it both years. They were 10-3. In that 1974 regular season, they were 12-2 in that 1975 regular season. And so in terms of the overall product, yes, that New York Giants team in 07 had an up and down finish to the year, ultimately snuck into the postseason. It's one of the greatest single Super Bowl performances that I can remember seeing with my own two eyes or reading the history books. But in terms of the actual campaign itself, yes, that the Steelers in that back-to-back Super Bowl run, definitely the better outfit if those two teams were to play each other head to head, especially if we were to, not that this happens in football, Amber, but like a best of three series per se.
0: Yeah. That is absolutely fair. So they won 75% to 25% of the votes. Tonight, we've got two new matchups for you. Again, you can vote on all of this at ESPN Radio. You can find the polls on X right now. They're already up. They're already live. We've got the 2004 Patriots versus the 1987 Washington, formerly known as Redskins, team. Mia, now you probably, I mean, you definitely weren't alive for the 87 Washington team.
4: I was alive.
0: I can't say I remember it. The 2004 Patriots, do you remember that team?
4: I do, and as luck would have it, I not only remember that team, but that was the Super Bowl that took place in the city I've lived in for the last 8 years in Jacksonville, Florida. Correct me if I'm wrong. I'm going to double check that one, but I believe it was that 04 Super Bowl, depending on how we're splicing it. Yes, the one where they beat... in 2005, which was the 2004
0: season. The 2004's team.
4: Yes. All right. See, my math is right. And I do remember it.
0: That's impressive.
4: Yeah, as a young fifth grader.
0: You weren't living there at the time.
4: No, I was in fifth grade. And I remember my first...
0: me too.
4: Sorry. Yeah, totally. So was producer Renee, by the way. But my memory of that game was, of course, Philadelphia Eagles as the runner-up. Always the bridesmaid, never the bride under Andy Reid. But thankfully, he has rectified that in Kansas City. I actually remember, weirdly enough, Amber, my biggest takeaway was when Deion Branch was named the MVP, asking my dad, like, I thought that was a quarterback award. Like, they gave it to a wide receiver? And he was like, yeah, like, they can do that. So... That's my memory of that
0: occasionally.
4: Game.
0: Every so often, they do go outside the quarterback position. The other matchup that we have for you tonight is the 1971 Cowboys versus the 1969 Chiefs. I know you remember them well. Mia, your thoughts?
4: Absolutely. I literally have to go into the history books for this one.
0: I don't expect you to, because the people out there, they will know. There are people listening to us that do remember the 71 Cowboys.
4: Len Dawson, we know.
0: Okay.
4: So there we go. We give Len Dawson his flowers.
0: All right.
4: I think we remember the Chiefs, though, Amber, just because the Chiefs dynasty now, we had not seen anything like this in Kansas City since 1969.
0: Yes. Well, that is true. And it had been that long, and now they are back. So go vote at ESPN Radio. We always appreciate it when you guys participate. And then ultimately, we will figure out who is the ultimate, the best Super Bowl winner of all time. And they will be crowned by us here on Amber and Ian. A fun little thing there our producer Stosh came up with. And so you can see the entire bracket at ESPN Radio. Let's talk about this story, this cheating scandal that isn't getting much attention, frankly, in the NFL. But Seahawks head coach, Super Bowl champ Mike McDonald, he revealed that the Broncos had reportedly wrongfully accused the Seahawks of cheating. Now, this was in 2024, but that was still a pretty good darn season there for the Seahawks. And apparently it was the season opener against Denver. And I guess what happened is Sean Payton initially goes after the Seattle Seahawks, claiming they were cheating because they got training camp video and used that to their advantage. How did they get that video, Mia? Because the Broncos tweeted it out. That's how.
4: I will just tell you, as someone who does cover an NFL team on a beat reporting basis, Amber, there's a lot of teams that are paying attention to the Twitter videos that not just the official team accounts are tweeting out, but all the videos that reporters are tweeting out as well. I love it's a tradition unlike any other in July when all of a sudden all these staffers from across the other 31 clubs are suddenly following me on X. And then they'll unfollow me by the time the season's over. Maybe they come back. I hope they do. We can all be friends here. Point being, yeah, this is not illegal. It's been going on forever. Also, if it's on the internet, if it's on X or Twitter, whatever you call it these days, it's public record.
0: Right.
4: Go ahead. Have at it.
0: How do you expect somebody not to use that to their advantage? Of course they're going to. So whatever is out there, teams are going to use. They weren't filming the practices like another team in the past. Coming up next here, game night will be headed your way. Q Myers, Emmett Golden, right here on ESPN Radio.
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22: 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And Mike Grace in the MGL production studios just outside of Atlanta, Georgia, and we are still buzzing from a fantastic weekend of college football. The National Football League wrapped up their week two, last night, as a matter of fact, and Major League Baseball race is just about decided. We got a week left in the regular season. Playoffs start 1 week from today. So tons to talk about. And to help me out, I've got guys. I want to flip the script here a little bit. I want to start down in Tampa and bring in our former UAB and Florida State place kicker. He still teaches at kickthefootball.com, and his Powers on Sports podcast is available on the Jason Powers YouTube page. Jason, the power was there last week for the Powers picks, 2 for 4, or two and four, I should say. So we're a little under 500 for the week, but some tough games to pick last night. And again, you don't shy away from the big boys, man. You had LSU, and if it had not been for Trinidad Chambliss, you might have won that one, man.
23: Yeah, and I thought.

0: Alabama was going to get over the finish line as far as beating, covering against Florida State. They just couldn't get quite to the number. They were all over it and right around it the whole second half, but just couldn't get over the hump. But yeah, we got to get back on the winning track. And you know,
1: well, maybe this is the week Bama plays four quarters, because 2 weeks ago they played the second half. This past week they played the second, third, and fourth quarters. Maybe we'll get full four quarters from the Tide
2: this weekend. Yeah,
0: exactly.
2: That's been crazy.
0: We will have six more for you on Thursday.
1: On Thursday, look forward to it. On the other side of the Atlanta Metro is my friend and yours from Douglasville, Georgia. He is the studio host for Learfield's NC State Wolfpack Sports Network. He is Mike Mote. And Mike, there are lots of ways to win or lose games. But I think we found a new one on Saturday, man.
3: I have sat here and I've thought about this play for the last 3 days. I'm still in stunned amazement that it went down that way.
1: Yeah, yeah.
3: Now, I give Vanderbilt credit for calling a punt block on that, which is what I would have done.
1: Yeah, yeah.
3: So they're sending everybody. That's their chance to win. And you got to... I don't know if I blame the player or the coach or both.
1: Yeah.
3: I think there's plenty of blame to go around. Simply put, you got to get out of the back of the end zone. You run out of the back of the end zone, or you go down in the end zone, or you throw the ball as far as you can. But a lot of bad things can happen if you do that, because the ball could get tipped.
1: He's
3: had that happen before. And so what if they intercept it and return it? Or what if... you know, you don't necessarily have to worry about intentional grounding, because that's a safety.
1: Right.
3: But they could decline that penalty, I guess. I don't know if I've never seen that. But bottom line is, you don't fumble. You don't fumble. And the way he was holding the ball, he had the ball in one hand. And, of course, if you get hit, the ball's going to come out. And
0: that's one of the three most horrific games and endings in the history of college. In the history of college football.
3: I cannot understand why, if he was going to run around in the end zone, why he didn't have both hands on the football. I just don't understand why they called that. I don't know what happened, but I will say this. If I was an NC State fan, I would be so livid and disappointed and sad that I lost a game that way.
0: Why? I guess my question is, and I understand you want the clock to run, and I get all that. Why, if you're not going to take the safety, why are you so petrified about a free kick after a safety with 1 second left in the game?
1: Yeah, just
0: even if you take the safety with 1 second left and you have a free kick from the 20-yard line.
1: All he had to do was keep running. He had plenty more end zone between him and the sideline. Just keep running. But he stopped and tried to go forward, which makes no sense whatsoever. Yeah,
0: kick off if you have to.
3: Step out of the back of the end zone. If
0: yes.
1: Yeah.
3: Step
1: yeah.
3: out of the
1: yeah.
3: back of the end zone and do that. And it's I don't understand why that happened. I'm still trying to figure out. I just think, like I said, there's plenty of blame to go around if we want to point fingers.
1: Yeah. Yeah. Yeah.
3: But you gotta. You've got to.
0: That's on the player. Sure. It's as much on the coach, but it's as much on the player.
1: It is.
3: You've got to make sure.
0: Enough football in your life to know.
1: Yeah.
3: Well, you've got to make sure before that play happens that you know what you've got to do. Whatever you do, don't fumble it.
1: Yeah.
3: If you have to go down on one knee, don't fumble it. Put both hands around the ball. That's all you got to do, and secure it. Because if they knock it away, they can recover it in the end zone, which is exactly what they
0: do. You don't even allow them to touch you. You fall down.
1: Yeah.
0: There's no reason to even allow anybody to even touch you.
3: Yeah, in worst case, like you said, Jason, you kick from the 20. You do
0: with 1 second left in the game.
3: Yeah, and then you make a tackle on special teams.
0: They're not going to leave.
3: Yeah, and you win the game. You win the game. There's so many ways we could have won the game. I think SEC had the final show that they do on Saturday nights. They had NC State winning as a 1.1% chance that Vanderbilt had to win the game.
1: 1%, yeah.
3: And they won the game.
0: Not even 1%.
3: That's what I'm saying.
1: That's crazy.
3: 0.1.
1: Yeah. Crazy. Oh, my gosh. Well,
0: did NC State have a timeout left when all that was happening?
3: No, they did not.
1: Yeah, they
3: had no timeouts.
0: NC State was out of timeout. Okay.
3: So we had taken our last timeout prior to that point, and I don't remember when we did, but I know that they took their time. Now, Vanderbilt had all their timeouts. And you could question, I suppose, the play calling ahead of that, because Will Wilson, who is the short yardage quarterback that NC State uses, and he's very effective at this. He's very effective at it. He was in the game, and he was running straight ahead. It was just, you know, take the snap, move straight ahead, get as much yardage as you can. And that's what they did the first three plays before the fourth down play. If it's me, I might just leave him in the game and let him run backwards and take a safety and be done with it. Instead, they put C.J. Bailey back in the game. And I honestly think, guys, you can't set your player up for failure there.
1: Yeah,
3: you know,
1: yeah.
3: That's my thing. And I'm sure, the next game I coach will be my first. And I'm not ripping David Orrin. I'm not. There's plenty of other folks that can do that. That's fine. People have their opinions. Sure, he's coached him not to fumble the ball. He didn't do that on purpose.
1: Yeah.
3: It's just a bad spot to be in. But had there been a timeout, maybe there's more communication than there was.
1: But you did make a point, though, that he sent C.J. Bailey in for that particular play. Mike, is that accurate?
3: Yes, because Will Wilson was in the game
1: there's your opportunity, yes. Coach, right there. Tell him, go out of bounds. Don't let them touch you. Go run straight out of bounds. You can take your time, but get out of bounds. Don't let them touch you. So, again, certainly some of the responsibility lays on Dave Dorn. But you're right, too, Jason. The player has to make the play, and he's got to know as well. So, yeah, there's plenty of blame to go around.
3: Played how many games? I mean, he's a three-year starter.
0: That's
3: so he knows. Don't fumble the ball in that spot.
1: Well, that was
0: downside. Don't even let him touch you. That's the key. It's not the fumbling part. You don't even let somebody touch you.
3: Good point.
0: You run around until there's no more running around, then you step out of bounds or fall down.
1: Well, that was the downside of Mike Mote's weekend, but on the upside, he had the Atlanta Braves clinching the National League East with a sweep in Houston. That had to put a smile on your face, huh?
3: How about this? I mean, nobody gave the Braves the chance to do that. Nobody said they would be, you know, division champions. I think it's a wonderful accomplishment, but it's the first of what you really want. I still have my concerns, I'll be honest. Offensively, Atlanta's not doing the things that I would like to see us do a little more of. Got to hit home runs to be successful, and so I worry about how that's going to work out in the postseason. But still, you know, I think it's the seventh division title in 9 years. That's pretty impressive. And when you consider what this team couldn't do last year, with a lot of the same pieces, I think it's fantastic. You know, guys like Michael Harris II, Austin Riley's coming into his own right now, starting to hit the ball better. Matt Olson back with a great season. Ronald Acuna Jr. I mean, all these guys who missed a lot of time last year, it's great to see them have success. So we got a week to figure out what our pitching is going to look like going into the postseason, and we'll also figure out who we're going to play because that's not totally decided just yet. So we'll see. But I was glad to see the division title. It really was cool.
0: Yeah, great accomplishment. If you're the Braves, you got to win game one. You got to win the games Chris Sale starts because the other games are toss ups. But you got to, and again, you're gonna be facing the ace of the other team when Sale pitches. So you got to figure out a winning, especially in this first series. You got to figure out a way to win game one, because if they lose game one, I think they'll be in big trouble again. Can Maley and Perez and Holmes throw good games? Sure, but you want that buffer in your back pocket there with game one.
1: And it certainly looks like the three seed is where the Braves are headed, and the wild card round. They are now four full games behind the Dodgers and with only six games left, so going to be incredibly tough to catch
0: them. And you might see the Phillies, right? The way it is right now, because the Padres are on fire. Might see the – it might be Braves-Phillies.
1: As of now, it would be, though. It would be the Phillies,
3: I would almost rather see the Phillies because I know the Braves have not had any success against San Diego in the postseason. You know what happened a couple of years ago.
1: Yeah,
3: thank God we – you know, but it would be at home. So I'll take our chances. But either one's got really good frontline starting pitching. The Phillies do. I've talked about it all, you know, throughout the course of the second half of the season. You just know that Sanchez is going to get it together. Nola's going to get it together. Wheeler's going to get it together. And you're going to get one of those, who's the other guy? Lizardo, if he's healthy.
1: Yeah.
3: You're going to get three of those four guys. And they're probably going to pitch lights out because, I mean, it's postseason. That's what they're paid to do. So don't expect anything less if you're the Braves. And so attack accordingly. But how does that? That could set up a San Diego-Chicago series, which we saw last year in the first round. And right. that was entertaining because it was a three-gamer and it was a classic, if I remember correctly.
0: Those three spots have gotten so tight. There's it,

0: it could go either way this whole week.
1: Yeah, you're right. You're right.
0: They're all within like one game of each other. So
1: yep.
0: The Braves could be playing the Cubs. They could be San Diego filling. I mean, who knows what the matchups are going to eventually be here.
1: Yeah, Cubs and Padres.
2: I hate it for the Cubs. Yeah. They're losing Bregman. I don't know if he's going to be back in time to start postseason next week. But, oh, God, did y'all see that injury?
0: I didn't see the play.
3: I didn't either. No.
0: Drilled by a foul ball in the on-deck circle.
2: The audio is awful.
3: Yeah.
2: Can I just say the sound of him, the ball hitting him in the face.
3: That's just gosh.
1: Again, back to the race. The Cubs and Padres tied at 87 and 69 on the year. The Phillies are one game back. Arizona's four games back. Again, that's going to be hard to make up in six days. So it's going to be the Cubs, the Padres, or the Phillies who likely come to Atlanta, Truist Park, 1 week from tonight to start the National League wild card round. We'll talk about that and more throughout the day. We actually had Ben Ingram with us yesterday, voice of the Atlanta Braves Radio Network, on the third hour of the Press Box on our superstations all over Southeast Georgia. And we'll maybe hear some of that somewhere down the line. Either way, we've got more guests coming up today, and they'll take their place in the Hardy Family Automotive Group driver's seat. 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We learned a lot in the college football's week three. Already knew about Trinidad Chambliss, and I think we learned a little something about Pete Golding on Saturday, y'all. Chris Phillips of the SEC Unfiltered was in Oxford for the big matchup between the Rebels and the LSU Tigers, the return of Lane Kiffin to Oxford. We'll see what Chris Phillips thought of the game, the atmosphere, and the day in Oxford, and what the traffic was like, because I heard that was just absolutely nightmarish.
2: Oh, you think?
1: Yeah, I think so. The Rebels celebration, though, is over, y'all, because they got to prep now for a trip to the Swamp, and the Gators are coming off a pretty big win as they went to Jordan-Hare and knocked off the Auburn Tigers. So Kevin Winter of ESPN Gainesville and the Gator Sports Network will join us in about 30, and we'll talk a little Gator football and get them ready for, again, the Ole Miss Rebels who come to town this weekend. And another team facing a tough road test, their first ever trip to Neyland Stadium for the nation's top-ranked team. The Texas Longhorns will head to Tennessee this weekend. Eric Henry covers the Texas beat for Horns 247 and CBSSports.com, and he'll join us here in hour two, and we'll talk about the Horns and the Vols who meet this weekend. So Chris Phillips, Kevin Winter, and Eric Henry. A little tidbit for tomorrow, out tomorrow actually, but back Thursday with J.D. Piquel of On3 Sports, Bob Baskerville of Rocky Top Insider, and Powers Picks, of course, on Thursday. And then back on Friday with Georgia great Aaron Murray. He's headed to Starkville this weekend for Mississippi State and Missouri. Connor O'Gara from the OG Kickoff will join us as well. And of course, as always on Fridays, Jake Crane. So that's all coming up later in the week. Today, odds and ends and hours too. That's Press Box Potpourri, but let's get going with Monday Night Football. We got a couple of minutes here. Again, the Rams beat the Giants last night, but New York may have lost more than just the game. We've already talked a bunch about injuries. Well, here's another one for you. Giants QB Jackson Dart believed to have suffered a sprained MCL in his left knee. It happened in the first quarter of last night's 28-6 loss to the LA Rams. The second-year quarterback took a heavy hit from two defenders on the opening drive of the game, causing his left leg to bend awkwardly, and it looked ugly as well. And for a guy who's, again, had a couple of ACL surgeries over the years, that was not fun to watch. He was able to limp off the field and actually walk to the locker room under his own power, but was officially ruled out at halftime. And the Giants now tell us it's actually good news that his x-rays were taken at SoFi Stadium. They came back negative. He is scheduled to go for an MRI today to assess the damage, but it is believed that they avoided the worst case devastating type outcome. It is expected to miss some time, but potentially 4 to 6 weeks as opposed to the full season. And in the meantime, veteran backup Jameis Winston now steps in as the Giants quarterback.
2: The interception machine known as Jameis Winston.
1: That's him.
2: I mean, yeah. I swear, every time he throws the ball. Is this a problem, Jason, in your opinion, of guys not seeing enough preseason work, that we're seeing a lot of these injuries? I mean, the Caleb Williams thing looked awkward at first, the way he went down, and it's a hamstring injury for him. The Jaden Daniels thing.
0: That was just, that's fluke. The Jaden Daniels is a fluke thing. I mean, just the way he landed.
1: Yeah. But I'm going to say this, guys. The thing that Jaden Daniels things remind me of is Robert Griffin III, okay? And I'm not trying to doom Jaden Daniels, but Robert Griffin III could never stay healthy. Right. And wearing those same colors, the Washington football team or the Commanders, whatever you want to call them, I don't know whether Jaden Daniels can stay healthy.
0: And Daniels actually had the same injury last year. He dislocated same elbow last year. So I don't know if he had surgery.
1: He did not last year. Yep, he did not last year.
0: Probably going to need to have a surgical procedure done to stabilize that. But

0: in the preseason, and that is the defenses are not where they should be in a lot of these games, and the offenses, oh my word, how do you go from going 57 or 59 to 3 in 1 week? It's just, I don't know, there's a lot of inconsistency in the first couple of weeks of the season to this point. Bad loss for the Browns, or for the Bucks.
1: No, terrible.
2: Oh, terrible.
0: Bad loss for the Falcons.
2: Terrible.
0: God almighty. I mean, you've got all these great skill, well, I don't know if they're great. You've got good skill players for the Falcons, and they got nobody to get the ball to them. So now Michael Penix II is going to start on Thursday. What's the difference between 4 days?
2: That's a good question.
0: Why is he starting Thursday?
2: A good question.
0: Instead of Sunday? Because that's a division game.
2: Yeah.
0: Y'all.
2: Yeah.
1: That's a good question.
2: And it still begs the question, what's been the deal? Because he has, quote-unquote, been medically cleared to return to action.
0: He's been medically cleared all season.
2: Yeah, I mean, so, I don't know what the holdup is. And you wonder if Kevin Stefanski walked into him yesterday and said, dude, we're paying you X number of dollars. You're going to play this weekend, okay, this Thursday.
1: Right.
2: So, yeah.
1: Right.
2: So
1: that's very well.
0: Huge game. Yeah. It's a huge game. You go 0-3 in the season, and you've lost a division game at home.
2: Yeah.
0: It ain't good. I mean, and you got to... That doesn't make any sense to me. How's he not starting on Sunday?
2: And that comes in a winnable division at this point. I mean, you just can't let it get away in the first month of the season, though.
0: No, no.
2: All right, well, there's also some college football this weekend to talk about, and we'll get into that. How did, again, these boys see as far as Ole Miss and LSU? Bama with the comeback win. Florida over Auburn. And, again, we'll talk about all those games and more. Chris Phillips of SEC Unfiltered is with us later in Hour 2. Also, Eric Henry, a beat writer for Horns 247, talks about the top-ranked Texas Longhorns and their trip to Neyland Stadium to face the Tennessee Vols this weekend. And later in this hour, it's Kevin Winter, ESPN Gainesville, the Gator Sports Network. He'll be on the call along with the rest of the Florida Gator Sports Network crew this weekend when number 4 Ole Miss comes to the Swamp. We'll talk about all those games and more as the press box continues. 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
6: If it happens this year, his 19th ranked Tigers will have to get through Starkville, Mississippi, Mississippi State, and Kamario Taylor. That game of this weekend in Starkville. Aaron Murray, Matt Schumacher, Taylor Davis will have it for you on the SEC Network, and we'll talk more about that game with Aaron Murray, who joins us here Friday inside the Press Box. On this Tuesday, Mike Grace with Mike Mote and Jason Powers. Later in this hour, Kevin Winter, ESPN Gainesville and the Gator Sports Network, talks a little Florida football with us. We got Chris Phillips of SEC Unfiltered and Eric Henry of Horns 247, talking a little Texas Longhorns in hour two as well. Mike Grace with Mike Mote and Jason Powers. Jason, give me your thoughts on what we saw in Oxford on Saturday, LSU and Ole Miss. As I said, kind of in the open, I think we already knew about Trinidad Chambliss. I'm beginning to think that Pete Golden knows what he's doing, man.
9: Yeah, it was, again, tale of two halves. Obviously, Ole Miss played really well in the first half, and LSU made a big run. You know, the thing I've commented on this for the last couple weeks. Sam Levitt, man, he just wants to run too much. He doesn't let these plays happen, and it's his first instinct is to run. I mean, he doesn't sit in the pocket, and I remember him at Arizona State. I thought he was a better passer. I don't remember him running nearly as much at Arizona State as he's doing here. So I don't know if that's, you know, I don't know what the cause of that is, but for LSU to be big time throughout this year, he's gonna have to sit in that pocket and throw the ball from the pocket way more than he's doing now. I was a little surprised that the LSU defense was as flimsy and as malleable as they were. I thought they would stand up a little bit better to Trinidad than he did, but give Ole Miss all the credit. When they had to make the plays late in the game, that when the game got dicey, they did.
10: I agree. I will say this. I think I was glad to see this happen for Pete Golding, because I think a lot of people have given him, questioned him and questioned whether or not he can really do what, you know, take this Ole Miss program over and keep them at the level that they are and maybe even move them up to a championship caliber team. And I think a win like this helps his cause. And I've always liked him as a coach. You remember back in the Alabama days when he was a defensive coordinator, people didn't like him.
6: Yeah, yeah.
10: And, you know, I thought, you know, every SEC defense has a night like you give up a lot of yards and a lot of points and stuff. Yeah. That happens in this league. You're going to run up against somebody and have that happen to you. I just thought it was like Jason said, Ole Miss made the plays down the stretch. LSU, you knew they were going to come back in the second half and give them a run for their money. There are some issues, though, with LSU. You get pressure in Sam Levitt's face, and he struggles, and he will put the ball in danger. And you can't do that in this league. You'll have more than one or two losses. You'll have three or four losses and miss the playoffs. Ole Miss, though, you can't let down, because Saturday, I'm telling you right now, Florida's offense may be the most efficient we've got in the league, along with Mississippi State and Alabama. Now, defensively, there's issues for different teams, but Florida –
9: they're going to score points.
10: They're going to be a hard out. I'll tell you that. This may be the best game of the day on Saturday at 3:30 in the Swamp. I really think this is going to be a good football game between these two, because of what I've seen from Florida and from Ole Miss. It's going to be a really good game. And Mike Grace, let me tell you something.
6: Mm-hmm.
10: Mississippi State has got themselves a generational quarterback. That guy can make the throws. And to do what he did on Saturday against South Carolina and bring that team back,
9: yep,
10: That was phenomenal. Now, I'm telling you, that was a phenomenal performance by that young man, and I'm scared to death. Alabama gets to go there next Saturday.
0: Yeah, yeah.
10: And I'm not looking forward to that.
0: And why in the world is that? That game's set for either noon or 12:45, which is 11 or 11:45. That's crazy. That game should absolutely be in prime time. I don't get that whatsoever.
10: At least 3:30. I don't understand the schedule from this past week. I mean, why are we sitting there with Florida and Auburn and LSU and Ole Miss in the same basic time slot?
0: Yeah, yeah.
10: You've got these TV things that these people can... I know they scheduled the first 3 weeks prior to the season, but look, move stuff around. It's on the same networks, or the same company owns them.
0: Well, and
10: move them around.
0: I think it's obvious. It's Mississippi State that's keeping them out of the prime time. I mean, it is. It's Mississippi State.
9: Alabama, Florida State's going to be at 3:30 on ABC. That's the difference. Florida, Auburn.
0: Yep.
9: If both teams had, the Alabama brand still has TV appeal.
0: And they're still trying to decide, because that's a flex game with Vanderbilt and Georgia? I think they're paired up. One of those will be at noon Eastern. One will be at 12:45 Eastern. So,
10: Now it's going to be Vanderbilt, Georgia will assume the 12:45 slot because Auburn's going to beat Vanderbilt. Vanderbilt is a sheep and they're a smoke and mirrors team.
0: Yeah, I'm sorry.
10: That's a team that's got several losses on them. They should have lost Saturday, but they haven't played good all year. So I wouldn't be surprised if you've got Alabama and State at noon on either ESPN or ABC. And that's going to be a heck of a ball game, I'm telling you.
0: Yeah.
10: And if Alabama doesn't figure out some things defensively, they're going to lose three or four ball games this year, too, because you can't outscore everybody. Somebody is going to figure out a way to get Keelan Russell, get a few of these passes that are not intercepted, actually intercepted, and stuff like that. He does not play well to start the game. And Alabama as a team doesn't play well to start the game. And I don't know why that is. They come on strong in the second half.
0: Yeah.
10: But, boy, now I tell you this, Deuce Robinson at Florida State is a can't-miss. He's a guy that's going to go and play on Sunday and probably be a first-round draft pick. That guy is unbelievable at making receptions. He's a Mike Evans type. I don't think he's as fast, but, man, can he catch the ball in tough spots.
0: Yeah,
10: that guy can go up and get it. And so that's a guy that the NFL's got their eyes on, and it's a shame he's playing for Florida State, but because that team's going to lose some games. But, man, he impressed the heck out of me on Saturday, the way he was able to make some of those catches in tight quarters, too. Yeah. He did a great job.
0: Mike, you may have already answered this question. I'll give you a chance to confirm or change that if you want to. But I'll ask Jason, too. The second most impressive win from last weekend, well, we'll put Ole Miss over LSU as number one. Was it Mississippi State's comeback at South Carolina? Was it Florida going into Auburn and getting the win? Was it Kentucky going into College Station and embarrassing Texas A&M? Or the comeback maybe from Alabama? What would you say is the second most impressive?
9: I would say Kentucky, because nobody had that on the ledger. Nope. Everybody thought A&M was going to beat them, especially with the way Kentucky got pounded by Alabama in the second half the week before. Give Will Stein all the credit. I mean, that's a heck of a win for him. That's as much, that's give them all the credit, but that's also an indictment on Texas A&M and Mike Elko. That's a game they should win. 9 out of 10 times they should win that game, especially with what Kentucky was coming off of. So, yes, I would definitely say Will Stein and that Kentucky win on the road, because they've not beaten a top 10 team on the road. I think I saw some stat in like forever. So that was just a humongous win for Will Stein and that program.
10: I would say Kentucky just because of what you just said, but I think Texas A&M got exposed a little bit. Their offensive line has been rebuilt from last year. I think three of their guys are in the next, playing in the NFL. And teams will expose your weaknesses. You can hide them for so long. And I think Kentucky was better up front than we gave them credit for after what happened last week. But I think that's probably that's one of those signature wins that you talk about for new coaches to get.
0: Yeah, yeah.
10: And I think Will Stein did just that. But a close second for me is Mississippi State
0: to go
10: down 16-0 on the road, dealing with weather and all the stuff that's going on in that game, and to come out of there and battle back and not only win, but win convincingly.
0: Yeah.
10: I thought they played extremely well, and that's That's a credit to Jeff Levy. Yeah, that's a good win for Jeff Levy on the road, for sure.
0: I'll tell you this, too. We've got one more Saturday left in September, and we're going to learn already what a gauntlet a nine-game SEC schedule is going to be, guys. This weekend, you got four top 25 matchups of conference games. Missouri and Mississippi State, all both ranked. Florida, Ole Miss, Texas, Tennessee, LSU, Texas A&M. Yeah, this is what the nine-game schedule is going to get y'all. We're going to talk about that Florida Gator team. Kevin Winter of ESPN Gainesville and the Gator Sports Network joins us after a quick timeout on great stations around the Southeast and online, PressBoxRadio.com.
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0: Indeed, it does. We'll take a good look at the conference with our buddy Chris Phillips of SEC Unfiltered to start hour two of the show. And also, we'll talk to Texas Longhorns, the number one team in the country, with our friend Eric Henry of Texas Longhorns 247 is what it is, Horns 247. All that and more coming up in this show. Mike Grace along with Mike Moat and Jason Powers on this Tuesday. And we get a chance now to talk Florida Gator football, y'all. Kevin Winter is brand manager of Gainesville's WRUF. That is ESPN Gainesville, but also studio host of the Gator Sports Network and over 20 years on the air for ESPN Radio. You'll find him on X at Kevin P. Winter and again online, WRUF.com. And you'll find him inside the press box on this Tuesday. Kevin, welcome. How you been, man? And how about this football season so far? John Summerall might be able to coach a little bit. What do you think?
16: He might be able to coach a little bit, and he might be able to inspire, and he might be able to get these kids to believe. You know, I've said this many times, he won the offseason. But from if you want to equate that to the pro ranks, I've watched the New York Jets win the offseason many times. And you don't hand out.

0: you don't hand out Super Bowl trophies for the offseason. And the curious part was, all right, what does it look like on the field? And I did not expect, believe it or not, I expected the defense to be ahead of the offense because of some of the returners and maybe the complexity of a Buster Faulkner offense and seeing how it would fit together. Boy, was I wrong. And it's not the knock on the defense. It's more of just how good the offense has been. And they're still missing Eric Singleton.
1: Kevin, for me, looking at the box score, I was very surprised. They ran the ball 53 times. I mean, I would have not expected 53 carries. I would have expected way more close to balance, 50-50. And then obviously with what Philo's been doing through the air the first couple of weeks. But man, 53 carries to only 23 throws. That just shows you, one, they either identified something significantly on film that they could take advantage of, and just the confidence they have, obviously in ball, but they had several other guys get, they had three other guys, Philo, Clark, and Pryor, all got 7-plus carries, so they weren't afraid to spread around the wealth.
0: There's a couple of things on that, Jason. I firmly believe they wanted to establish the dominance with the run game, but also if you can do that, the carryover is, look at the time of possession.
1: Yep.
0: It's 2-1. You kept Byron Brown. And I know when that offense gets clicking, they're not out there long to begin with. However, you now limit the number of possessions that they get in a game. It's a tactic I've seen many times in the NFL, whether it was Belichick back with the Giants against the Bills or Belichick against the Kansas City Chiefs in that 2018 AFC Championship game. The other thing, and Shane Matthews has brought this up many times, the different formations and the different amount of people we put into the game, as you alluded to, it just confused Auburn a little bit. You know, who's where and what are we going to run out of this set? Right now, there's no predictability. And I think that is a wonderful thing to have if you're an offensive coordinator, because now you're ahead of the game. And that's something that Buster Faulkner was able to do to a T in the Auburn game. If you really want to break it down, you're looking for something to critique, the final 12 minutes of the game probably could have been a little more aggressive on some of the play calling. They were on 4th-and-6. That was a gutsy call by John to send out the swing pass to Duke Clark, or I should say a gutsier call by Buster Faulkner for that play. There's some, you know, they've got the, look, guys, I believe in you, we're going for it. But you're right, they spread this thing around. The 53 carries was impressive to watch, and it also goes to, you do not have to have your quarterback, who's still getting his feet wet in the SEC, and as a starter, you're not putting it all on his shoulders. Someday they might, and they're going to have to probably, because people may load up the box one of these days, and try to stop Jaden Ball. I'm not sure it's going to work, but you're going to have to. And then you're going to have to cut Philo loose. But if I'm not mistaken, 16 of 21, and now 15 of 22. He's yet to throw the ball more than 25 times in a game the first three games this year. And that's a great recipe.
1: Quick follow-up, Mike. Is. And the beautiful thing is, if you can run the ball with as much talent as they have on the outside, you're going to have a lot of one-on-one matchups with Brown, with Wilson, with all those guys they have on the outside. So it's going to make the reads for Philo so much easier and so much more, you know, tons of one-on-one on the outside.
0: Agree. How do you get the safeties to cheat up and get into the box? I think I looked at one of the end zone cams. I think Ball's 53-yard run, it came against either a 9 or 10-man box. Yeah. That's remarkable, and they still blocked the hell out of it.
2: Sure did. And I was just going to get to Jaden Ball. I mean, that's a Heisman Trophy candidate right there. I know you got Malachi Toney in the same state. I know you got Arch Manning. You've got all of these candidates, Jeremiah Smith at Ohio State. But Jaden Ball can put his name there because of the fact that he's such an explosive runner. And you combine him with guys like Dallas Wilson, who we saw glimpses of in the last year or so with the previous regime there. These guys, Kevin, I've known and you've known the capability that you have in the skill position, and now you got a guy like Buster Faulkner and a quarterback like Aaron Philo who can find them, get it to them in the right space, in the right place, and then they can do what they are so good at, and that's doing what they did on Saturday and the first two games of the season.
0: My favorite part about Jaden Ball and the way they're kind of they're operating this offense is you're in control. They've raced out to a lead in all three games. Obviously, the first two were what they were. But you raced out to a lead, and then you just feed the bell cow. And twice, he's basically had a run in back-to-back weeks that says, start heading to the exits. And he did it against Campbell for 75 yards in a very sloppy second half for the Gators. But he did it the other night on that 53-yard fourth and one. It's just ball game. And that's the impressive part. You get a bell cow running back like that who can bust it and basically say, good night, the party's over. And that's something special. And Jaden Ball, and one thing John wanted Jaden Ball to do, Jaden has very, very quick feet on the lateral movement. John wanted to get away from a lot of the left, right, left, right, left, right. And maybe it's left, right, downhill, or downhill, left, right.
1: Right.
0: Get more north and south because he can bowl you over. He's not shy of contact. I think it's back-to-back weeks. He's laid a great stiff arm trying to turn a corner. So don't shy away from contact. And that was one of the things that John really stressed to Jaden Ball was you're big and powerful. You don't have to try to always go around these guys. You can go through them. And the more you do that early, the more it sets up the wear and tear to bust a big play later in a game.
1: Defensively, Kevin, obviously you got a different animal coming to town this week with Trinidad versus what you had in Byron Brown as far as passer. I mean, he is a prolific passer. He can throw on the run. How do you think the Florida defense, and just watching the Florida defense that, like you have for the first three games, where have you seen areas of growth and where have you seen areas of, boy, we need to tighten this up a little bit?
0: All right, remind me to go back to the growth because there was one massive growth that stood out. But a lot of people have been talking about the secondary in the first two games especially, where I don't think the Gators really showed a lot. They were pretty vanilla in the first couple of games. You open up the play again, the game against Auburn, third play of the game, Cormani McClain jumps the route and you get the pick. And that immediately just puts you in great field position. There were still times that if Byron Brown was a little more accurate, he had Singleton beat, you know, their wide receiver. He had him beating a couple of our guys deep. Trinidad Chambliss might not miss those throws. Now, this does equate to the second part, which is how do you get to the quarterback? Well, here's the good news. Outside of L.J. McCray or Jaden Woods on the outside, you found a new beast on Saturday night, and that's big number 99. For those of you who cannot pronounce his name, it's Emmanuel Oyabatajo. He's the transfer from Jacksonville State. That kid bull rushed the left tackle three times and put him on skates. I got a text yesterday morning from Brandon Spikes who says, I don't know who tried to block 99, but that kid needs to hang up his cleats. And Todd McShay even referenced it last night as McShay does his scouting breakdown. 99 is now on some people's radar for some draft picks. And he's only going to get better. And if you can unleash him as just a bull pass rusher, that's something that you don't need to blitz as many times. Trinidad, to your point, Jason, watching him against Ole Miss, his ability to extend plays is incredible. Byron Brown is kind of more upfield and take off and run and then make a move. Trinidad will roll to the outside. You cannot allow your defensive backs or have your defensive backs to cover for 4 and 5 seconds. That is going to be death. So how do you get to him? John said it last night on his coach's show on Gator Talk across the network. Got to send him to his left. Got to send him to his left. Make him throw across his body. So there's one part. The pass rush is there. I thought the interior of the line, Bet, McLeod, Kalu, I thought the interior of the line did a very good job against Auburn in their running game, which they came in wanting to run. Everyone was talking about their running game. Did a really good job. They only got over 102. And Byron Brown's your leading rusher the other night. So it's defense is more of a work in progress, but it's getting better.
1: Right.
0: But yes, this Saturday, is going to be a test. The good news is you've got 90,000 lunatics in the swamp.
2: And they will be ready because they're excited about this team. And they are, it was a fun experience 2 years ago when Ole Miss came in there. I can only imagine what this is going to be like. Both teams undefeated, both teams ranked. Happy to have Kevin Winter with us in the Gator Sports Network. And, of course, that game coming your way Saturday at 3:30 Eastern time. I thought it was interesting, Kevin, because I listened to a piece of John Summerall's coach's show last night. Not real thrilled about the rankings. He doesn't think we should have rankings at all at this point in the year. And, of course, we do because, I mean, that's something to talk about. But if you're going to rank Florida, rank them higher than 21st in my mind. This team, I know the first two games, yeah, okay. But I was really impressed with what they did this past Saturday. And here's a stat that I think is really interesting. Two punts total on the night. And the other one that jumps out at me, six consecutive possessions, I believe they had 65 yards or more on their drive. That's getting it done offensively on the road in a very hostile environment. That's what impresses me about this team when you look at what they did offensively Saturday.
3: I'm sorry, we lose Kevin? Where are we?
4: You Kevin guys freeze up on frozen me? There. It looks like he might be frozen on the Zoom.
2: He's speechless with what my question.
4: I mean, your questions.
3: Well, and again, he did.
4: Emmy award winning.
3: Yeah.
2: I think we got him back. I think so.
0: All of a sudden, I just dropped out, and then here comes a pop up that says Zoom has been updated on your.
3: Oh, wonderful! Don't we just love it?
0: Good
3: Don't we
0: Lord,
3: just love Zoom?
0: No
2: Gotta
0: offense.
2: Love them software it's updates no at the right time.
0: Right? Yes. Okay.
2: I just thought that question made you speechless. That's all.
0: Hang on. Here's what I heard about the rankings. John was asked, hey, by the way, you're favored. And John's like, who the hell favored us? And look, that's I understand the gambling aspect. I learned that for the hard way and also the easy way when I was at ESPN and getting to talk to more. I get it. But also, I've always been in agreement. We cannot have rankings until later in the year, but so be it. We have them. We talk about them. I don't know where we should be ranked, but I was shocked when I saw that we were favored. And I do understand 3 points for home field. I understand there's the Lacy factor. I was curious about that. I will say this. There's an adage when it comes to football. It's called a letdown spot. And it happens in the NFL, and there's a prime example of a letdown spot potentially this weekend.
4: Absolutely.
0: You know, all those kids for Ole Miss had one game on their calendar since back when Lane Kiffin departed, and it was the LSU game. It was the LSU game. If this were a game were in Oxford, it wouldn't be as high on it. It probably got their attention that Florida's ranked. It probably got their attention that they ran for 243. But they're still 18 to 22-year-olds, and you just beat the guy who said you're not good enough. There's a letdown.
1: And I'm not sure their Saturday night has ended yet in Oxford still.
0: I did see the pictures of how long it has to take to clean up the Grove. That was a bit of a mess. That looked like the 4th of July up in Boston on the next day.
4: Exactly.
0: Know? Yeah.
4: Crazy.
2: They deserved it, though. They deserved it.
0: Oh, yeah. I mean, it's look, that we talk environments. That was awesome. And when was the last time Oxford, Mississippi had that? And I love that for them. And you mentioned what it's going to be like. Look, this is my second year doing this. I had always seen college football from afar. I had never been inside college football. My students have already told me Saturday night's going to be the best. Saturday's going to be the biggest game and the loudest game you've ever been to in the swamp.
3: Yeah, yeah.
0: And like, you know, I hear that and here come the goosebumps.
3: Yeah.
0: You know, it's, you're looking forward to it. It's got a chance to be special. And now guy's going to go out and do it.
3: Walk us
4: that
3: through your
4: one, when that place is jumping, that's one of the top five venues in America when it comes to when their team's good and the crowd is on top of you, the way that stadium is constructed, the noise level in that place is unlike any other in the country when they're hopping. And again, 3:30, it's going to be hopping there on Saturday afternoon, especially when you got the Heisman Trophy kind of favor that's in the building and all that stuff. That's going to make it even more hyped. And I think, and you know this, Kevin, and Mike, you guys know this, the Florida faithful, they when they see

0: offense, they believe.
1: Yeah, that's
0: the beauty. They've not seen this kind of offensive production this consistently. That's what that fan base loves. And again, you talk to Coach Spurrier, and you're around him a lot.
2: He loves it too, by the way. Can I say that?
0: Is what pumps up that fan base. Oh, yeah. And they've seen the potential here of this offense being electric.
3: They have. And as I go through my game log from the other day, look, a year ago, it was a lot of sideways passes and trying, on those wide receiver screens, and whether they connected was an issue. And then even if they connected, what did you get for yardage? Downfield passing, people have two different definitions. I think the Madden era of football fam hears downfield passing, they think 60-yard bomb. It's not downfield passing. Those are shot plays. Downfield passing is Dallas Wilson averaging almost 18 yards per catch this year. Downfield passing is 15 to 10 to 20 yard chunk plays.
0: Yes.
3: You don't have to always take the top off the defense.
0: That's right.
3: They're now mixing in those downfield passes. I mean, heck, there was a pass to Luke Harpring that went for 11 the other day coming across the middle from a tight end. Those plays matter inside of the offense. It doesn't always have to be, back when I played Madden on the Nintendo 64 or whatever the hell it was, it was called P-Streaks. It's like all four wide receivers run like the Hail Mary run.
1: Yeah.
3: You don't need that. Take the stuff in the middle, 25 yards of ball in the air, and then make some plays. That's downfield passing.
2: You mentioned Madden and the Raiders. Y'all need to quit 16 penalties. That's like the Raiders used to be. Don't do that. Don't do that. Don't do that anymore.
3: So I guess the good news is for Coach, this is now back-to-back weeks. There's film that you can look at. It's actually all 3 weeks, excuse me. There's film you can look at and say, great, it's a check in the W column, but for the love of God, what are we doing? Now, there was one play on the sideline against Byron Brown, the late hit out of bounds. That's about as questionable gets. There are also some dumb penalties that just can't happen.
1: Well, whether he likes it or not, John Sumrall's Gators are ranked 21st in the country, and they've got the fourth-ranked Ole Miss Rebels coming to town Saturday, 3:30 Eastern time. ABC has the coverage, but you want the sound down and the radio tuned up on the Gator Sports Network. Sean Kelly, Shane Matthews, Tate Casey, and our guy Kevin Winter. A pregame at 12:30. 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That's where you'll find our man Kevin Winter. The Sports Lab, that's your show. Is that right, Kevin?
3: So I do the show from 2 to 3, and then my students do 3 to 4, and it's part of our 6 hours of local coverage. Steve Russell goes noon to 2. I got the 2 to 3 block. 3 to 4 is two of my students on the air. 4 to 6, the tailgate with Cardozo and Zach Albaverde. So it's we've been able to set up something a lot of fun here.
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0: 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Mike Grace, Mike Mote, and Jason Powers with you on a Tuesday. Later in the hour, we'll talk Texas Longhorns with Eric Henry, a Texas beat writer for Horns 247. So stand by for that. But we start the hour with our friend and yours. He is Chris Phillips. He is the man who put together SEC Unfiltered, and they get great content for you. YouTube, podcast platforms, Apple, Spotify, you name it. They're everywhere, all over social as well. It is SEC Unfiltered. Chris Phillips, just back from Oxford, Mississippi, my friend. Great to have you back with us. It's been too long. I just want to talk a little bit about Oxford and the atmosphere and what your weekend was like, man.
1: Mike, what's going on, man? I appreciate you having me on, as always. Yeah, it was everything you could imagine and more, I would say. Got in on Friday, late Friday. You could feel the energy. You could feel the excitement, and that led into Saturday. And, I mean, it was more than a college football game, but it was also everything we love about college football, the intensity, the energy, the passion. I thought the fan bases, for the most part, behaved, if you will. There was a lot of signage out there, a lot of late, funny Lane Kiffin jabs, and from the Ole Miss side, if you will. You had your LSU folks out there loud and proud, but it was

0: everything you love about college football and a college football rivalry. And I think it's rivalries that make the sport one of the things that make the sport great, Mike. So, yeah, I mean, it lived up to it leading up into the game. And, you know, what an electric scene that was. I mean, just, you know, I said it all week and it came true. I know that Oxford seats about 67,000, but it was going to feel like 167,000. That was the vibe in there. So, yeah, had a great time, had a blast. It was one of the best environments that I've ever seen for a college football game. And, again, it felt bigger than just a college football game. So, was very fortunate to be there for that one.
1: I think it's a confirmation, if you will, Chris, about Pete Golding, this win. And I'm not sure that everybody, I mean, I know he's a good coach. We know he's a good coach. He did a great job at the end of last season in that position, beating Tulane and then Georgia and coming very, very close to playing, you know, for the national championship, had they beat Miami. But this is a win that is one of those, if you want to talk about signature wins that he desperately needed, that's it to me. The way he, you know, coached that game and the way that they responded and, you know, the way that the players played in the game and not let everything get, you know, under their skin. I thought that was part of the day as well. But now you go on the road to Ole Miss. I mean, there's not going to be an easy week for anybody, not LSU, not Ole Miss, not anybody in this league. And I think that's what you can say after the first 3 weeks. This league is a gauntlet, and if you get out of this unscathed with just two losses, you've done quite a job in this league this year.
0: Yeah, I mean, to your first point, I think you're right. It's a validation of everything that Ole Miss is and has become, right? And obviously we'd be remiss if we didn't mention that it was Lane Kiffin that built it up into what it is largely, because when he took over years ago, they were, you know, and this is the words of Ole Miss buddies that I have, that they were irrelevant, they were insignificant, they were, you know, a program down in despair, if you will, and he brought them out of the depths and made them nationally relevant, made them a sexy location, dare I say. So, but it was a validation that Pete Golding, at least in the short term, right, because who knows what happens 5 years from now, but at least in the short term was the right choice and the best fit for this program. Obviously, if you lose that game, it brings up a lot of questions. And I've seen a lot of pieces this week on it proves that Ole Miss is bigger than a coach, right? The program is bigger than just one individual coach. Like the program is in maybe even a better standing right now than LSU. You take whatever route you want and draw whatever conclusions you want, but it was a massive win. It's also just, you know, a massive win, like you mentioned, for a football team in Ole Miss is trying to get back to the college football playoff, because you're right. It's easy to stack up losses in this league with how difficult the schedules are. I mean, you mentioned it, man. Hey, Ole Miss, congratulations, pat you on the back. You beat LSU. You got to go to the swamp. You know, like there's no week off to celebrate after winning that football game. And LSU, same thing. They're licking their wounds. They got a ticked off Texas A&M team who's also trying to rebound from losing a football game. That game, of course, taking place in Death Valley. So, yeah, there's no weeks off in the league. That's why I said, you know, on a side note going into the season, that I think this is the year we get a 9-3 SEC team in the playoff. Funny enough, Ole Miss was actually the SEC team that I had at 9-3 getting in. So I think when you look at the schedules, I think you look at a 9-game conference schedule, I have a hard time believing that we won't have a 9-3 team make the college football playoff just because of, like you mentioned, how difficult the schedules are and how deep the league is.
2: Hey, Chris, from the LSU side, do you think give me an assessment of Sam Leavitt. For me, I think he's running way too much. I think he's giving up on these play designs and is just trying to be, I won't say reckless, but he's just, for me, he's not going to survive the entire season here if he just continues to run as much as he's running. I think deep down, I think Lane Kiffin probably wants him to let the plays read out the plays better. Give me your assessment of Leavitt through a couple of big games. We saw him at Clemson, and then we saw him in Oxford.
0: Yeah, I mean, listen, game one, it worked out well, right? We all talked about his athleticism, and, you know, even coming out of that game, I was asked to, you know, give my assessment, of course, and, you know, nitpicking that game, you're right, everything you just said, you came out of it saying, well, you know, if they're forced to throw it, right, the passing game, what does the passing game give you? And I think that's the big takeaway coming out of Ole Miss, too, is you're right. He was very panicky early, bailed on the play early if the first read wasn't there, just took off running, and the plays broke down a lot. They also got dominated on the line of scrimmage in that first half, I might add, or for a large part of that game as well. So that'll be the big key for them, I think. Obviously, what does Sam Leavitt give you in the passing game? Not having Tre'Davious Green for the next 4 to 6 weeks, I believe it is going to be a massive blow. I'm curious to see who steps up there, but no, I think you nailed it. Sam Leavitt's a guy that you certainly don't want to take his athleticism away. It's one of the things that makes him, you know, who he is, makes him a really special player, but, you know, also at times it can get him in trouble. So some of the decision-making needs to improve. The overall passing game's got to improve as well. I think that's going to go a long way. And, you know, determining what this team's ceiling is, I picked them to go 8-4, admittedly, in this season. I think certainly better than that is still on the table, but it's got to get right in a hurry, man, because, again, A&M's coming to town, and they're licking their wounds, and I think both are looking at this as, you know, these were two playoff hopefuls. Both were looking at this, or are looking at this, as a must-win. You lose this one, you pick up your second loss, you give yourself right. No room for error, so it's got to get corrected in a hurry.
1: Chris, how good is Mississippi State and what they did against South Carolina? To me, that was one of the more impressive games that happened under the radar because of all of the other stuff that was going on in the league on Saturday. But you fall behind 16-0 against South Carolina on the road. I know South Carolina may not be that great, but, man, that's just a really good way to come back, bounce back on the road. You had a weather delay to deal with and all that stuff. But, man, Kamario Taylor seems to be the real deal 3 games into the season.
0: Yeah, you know, I actually got to watch a lot of that game on Saturday. And, you know, I picked Mississippi State to the disdain of many South Carolina fans. You know, we saw it on social media all week. I think a lot of them were confused, you know, and I think it's because they look at the logo and they look at the record of the last 2 years and, you know, they don't understand, you know, why there was so much Mississippi State love going in. But I think you saw why Saturday, and I'll tell you, man, I think they're for real. Now, when I say for real, do I think they're going to go 10-2 and go to the playoff? I'm not quite there yet with Mississippi State, but this is a for real good team, right? Like, this is no fluke. They're not fluking their way to this 3-0 start that they're on. So Kamario Taylor's a straight up dude. I mean, one of the best quarterbacks in college football, I feel like, already. The receiver position, I mean, they've just got track star on track star on track star on the outside that can make big plays. Fluff Bothwell's having a great start to the season at running back. And then defensively, the Zach Arnett effect, you know, I mean, he's made an immediate impact for them, and they're playing much better defensively. So, yeah, I think this is a legitimate, and every week is going to be an opportunity, obviously, to prove themselves. But no, I think this is a legitimate team. Like, this is a really good football team. Another great opportunity again this weekend when they take on Mizzou at home. But no, it's, man, I mean, it starts at the quarterback position. They got a guy in Kamario Taylor that he's going to give them a shot to win every single game.
2: Chris, in Tuscaloosa, give me your thoughts on just the continued slow starts by Alabama. Is there a common theme here that you see? And obviously, you see the great adjustments, or whatever the word you want to use is, that they make in the second half, where they play so much cleaner in the second half. Give me a thought there of what's going on in Tuscaloosa.
0: Yeah, it's kind of a little bit of everything, isn't it? I mean, it's just hard to pinpoint one thing. I mean, definitely look at the offensive side. They're getting off to somewhat sluggish starts. Defensively, yeah, it's a little bit of everything, man. Does it continue this weekend? Funny enough, they have South Carolina, and South Carolina's a team that they've got the opposite problem, right? They'll start fast, but fade down the stretch and lose games with the leading. So, what gives? I mean, something has to give, right? So, I think people, heck, I've seen some commentary this week. People are still fading Bam a little bit. This is one of the reasons I was high on Bama guys coming in, is that the start of the schedule is conducive to a big start. They're going to be able to go through these growing pains and go through these ups and downs and still win football games, right? Like, that's the key here. So they're going to be able to figure themselves out before they get to Georgia on October the 10th. So it's a real test. You know, South Carolina, the way they've played in the last 2 years, it's a real test this weekend, though. So When they cut it on, they cut it on. I mean, that's the good news for Bama folks, right? Like, offensively, I mean, Keelan Russell looks awesome. I think he's the truth. When they start to cut it on, they start to cut it on. But you're right, they got to figure out a way to get off to a faster start. If not, it will come back to bite them. But I don't think they have much trouble this weekend against South Carolina. But, yeah, certainly an interesting trend that's taking place right now. They got to get out of the gate faster, no doubt.
1: Chris Phillips with us, who is the creator, founder, entrepreneur, SEC Unfiltered. Happy to be with us here, and we're glad to visit with him. I want to ask you this. Coming out of week three, are you more concerned about Oklahoma or Texas A&M?
0: That's a great question. I'd still say Oklahoma. The offense is just so bad. I mean, it is so bad. And it's not going to get any better, right? They're going to Athens, Georgia. I think Kirby Smart and company are just licking their chops. And I think they're going to put John Mateer in a blender. It's got to be Oklahoma, because I think even for A&M, and they have their issues, don't get me wrong, but that, again, the offense just – I think John Mateer at this point sort of is who he is. They both have, funny enough, similar problems. That's what's funny about this question. But, yeah, I'm going to go Oklahoma. I'm going to go Oklahoma. I still think with A&M, I trust Mike Elko a little bit more to kind of pull them out and figure some things out. And also, too, by the way, you know, we're talking about a Marcel Reed that, you know, led A&M to the playoffs still last year and has done some good things. He's just inconsistent. That's the problem that I have with Marcel Reed, and many others do as well. John Mateer, guys, if you look at his track record against Power 4 teams, he's been consistent, just consistently bad. So... I think it's going to get again. I think it's going to get worse before it gets better. I think A&M could go into Baton Rouge and win. I mean, Marcel Reed has owned Blake Baker and LSU. Oklahoma going into Athens, guys. Oklahoma has a 0% chance to beat Georgia. Zero. I will go gladly on record. And here's the thing. I'm swallowing my own pride here, because in the preseason, I had Georgia going 11-1. This was the game I had Georgia losing.
2: Oh, wow.
0: Like I was picked an upset, thought, hey, I think this Oklahoma team is going to be good. They'll be able to give Georgia problems in the trenches. They're one of the few that can do it. I'm completely swallowing my pride, saying I was dead wrong, and I think Oklahoma's got 0% chance. Georgia's just on a different level. So, and John Mateer is not a good enough quarterback to go in there and do that. So, I'm much more concerned, because again, I still think A&M is going to be around an 8-4, 9-3 team fighting for the playoff. This Oklahoma team, guys, might go 6-6.
2: But will we learn anything about Georgia's offense? They've had no tests so far, Chris. Will that Oklahoma defense teach us anything new about Gunnar Stockton and the guys around him?
0: Yeah, I think so. I mean, I don't think Georgia's going to drop 50 again. I mean, if they do, we got to start having a different conversation about Georgia. You know, I think they'll certainly get a stiffer test than they have. I mean, you know, the first three games they played have been against, Arkansas and the two non-cons. I mean, not a whole lot to learn there,
2: yeah.
0: You know, all due respect to the Hogs. So, yeah, this will be their – I mean, I'm excited from the – if I'm talking from the Georgia perspective, I'm excited from the Georgia perspective to see the offense and really see the entire football team go up against somebody that really you feel like has a pulse, especially Georgia's offense against Oklahoma's defense. Because, I mean, again, their offense has been unstoppable. I mean, they have done what they have wanted all season long. So I'm sure Kirby's excited. I'm sure the players are excited. I know I'm excited to see them go up against somebody that can really give them a challenge. But, I mean, guys, I took Georgia minus 13.5 when it opened. I'm a believer in Georgia, number one. Number two, I don't believe in what Oklahoma's doing right now. I mean, this game could be 27-0. You know what I mean? Like, it could be – I don't know if Georgia – I don't – this. You know what this kind of feels like? It feels like the inverse of when we talked Oklahoma-Michigan. When I was talking Michigan, like, I don't even know how Michigan scores double-digit points, except I'm relying on Georgia to do the job, not Oklahoma. So, yeah, it's going to be tough sledding for OU offensively. And, you know, Georgia, it'll be a test on offense, but I think at some point they wear them down. And if I had to give a score, which I will at some point, I'd probably go 24-7, something like that. I think that's probably the right score here for this game in Athens.
2: Last one for me, Chris. Who's on bigger upset alert, Ole Miss or Texas?
0: You know what's so interesting about you asking that question?

0: football team, by the way. I picked them to go 9-3. You know, I think they could. I think Florida could be in the playoff. Like, I think they've got a really, really good football team. As far as the Tennessee-Texas game, guys, yeah, I took the bold prediction and went Tennessee to get the win. I know it's a young freshman quarterback against Will Muschamp's defense, and they've been really good. I have my trust issues still with Arch Manning in this Texas offense, specifically Arch Manning. They played one excellent quarter of football against Ohio State, and they got the win, and that's all that matters. But my brain won't allow me to forget the three horrendous quarters they played.
1: Yeah.
0: You know, and like how bad Arch Manning looked for three quarters. Now, he looked great in the fourth. Looked great, but I've actually got both of those upset that.
1: Yeah, and Chris, he wasn't great against UTSA this past weekend. He just really wasn't.
0: He wasn't.
1: SECUnfiltered.com on X at C Philly, PHILLY 19, and at SECUnfiltered as well. He is Chris Phillips. Always a pleasure, man. Enjoy the games, and we'll stay in touch to do this again soon, man.
0: Yeah, y'all the best. Appreciate it. Anytime.
1: You bet. 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X, Facebook, Instagram, TikTok, Threads, Twitch. They're everywhere. It's SEC Unfiltered. Still to come, some talk about the Texas Longhorns, the number one team in the nation. We'll check in with Eric Henry of Horns 247 later in the hour, but next it's odds and ends. We'll see what we missed and what the guys want to talk about on the other side of this time out here inside the press box.
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1: Joined by Aaron Murray again, the Georgia great. Still holds the record for the most passing touchdowns and most passing yards

0: in the Southeastern Conference. Now, analyst for ESPN.
1: That's all he did there, Georgia.
0: Yeah, that's all he did. Yeah, that's all he did in Georgia.
1: Come on, man.
2: This is the Press Box.
0: We love us some Aaron Murray, and the Georgia great will be here with us inside the Press Box on Friday. He and partners Matt Schumacher and Taylor Davis headed to Starkville this weekend for Mississippi State and Missouri. Who'd have thought? Number 19 versus number 24 as the Tigers and Bulldogs get together this weekend there in Starkville. We'll look forward to talking with Aaron Murray about that later in the week. Hang on to this hour. We've got Eric Henry of Horns 247 standing by. He'll join us in a matter of moments, and we'll talk about the Horns and their first ever road trip to Neyland Stadium. How about that? They'll go into Tennessee this week and see if they can take on the Vols. Number 1 versus number 14 in that matchup, one of four SEC games. We're talking about SEC on SEC that involve ranked teams. That's going to happen when you've got a record 10 SEC teams in the top 25. Tom, it's the SEC, y'all.
3: Record 10 team. And I'm sorry, guys. I know the Big Ten's won, what, the last three national championships mm-hmm. and all of that.
0: Yeah,
3: I get it.
0: Yeah.
3: Right?
0: Yep.
3: No, two of the last three, because Notre Dame won it in the middle.
0: No, it wasn't Notre Dame.
3: Ohio State.
0: Ohio State, Michigan, and Indiana.
3: So I know that the three last 3 years, Big Ten's won it.
0: Yeah.
3: But top to bottom, the SEC is by far and away the most competitive league. And there's not going to be an argument about that. I'm sorry, there's not. The ACC can't say that. The Big 12 really can't say that. I mean, the top teams are really good. Now, Houston, Texas Tech, to me, was a great game on Friday night. And
0: yes.
3: Kudos. Tim Brando got at least one good game this weekend. He didn't get one in Atlanta, that's for sure. But I just think this is what the SEC does. They cannibalize themselves. And so everybody beats up each other. And then by the time you get to the playoffs, you're kind of beaten down a little bit.
1: That sounds like an excuse to me, Mike Moat.
3: Okay, well, you can say that if you want.
0: I think these numbers are still accurate in that so far the SEC against the Big Ten is 2-1. Of course, one of those would be the Texas win over Ohio State. The other one, Mississippi State over Minnesota. The SEC is 3-1 against the Big 12, and they are 5-0 against the ACC.
3: Really? Okay.
0: So I believe those are accurate. So here's a question
1: again,
0: for you.
1: As we all know, playoff end of the year records is what's going to really matter.
0: Yeah.
1: Nobody
0: sure, of
1: cares
0: course.
1: About the
0: of course.
1: People care about Minnesota and Mississippi State. I get it.
0: Yeah.
1: But
0: I'm with you.
1: Those kind of matchups are not what the national public is interested in. We're interested in the Texas Ohio State kind of matchups, which for now 1-0 SEC.
3: Right.
0: Yeah,
3: I still believe though that Ohio State's going to be heard from in this.
1: Oh yeah,
3: no question.
1: Same
3: now,
1: with
3: the
1: Indiana.
3: Biggest game may very well be. Same with Indiana. Biggest game of the weekend this Saturday may very well be taking place in Los Angeles, because to me that is a
1: huge one,
3: huge game for a lot of reasons. I think this is a Lincoln Riley. You know, are you really going to win a
1: referendum.
3: Big game in your life?
1: Yeah.
3: Oh, and I think you could say the same about Dan Lanning, though, guys.
1: That's right. This week,
3: you know. This is a big game for both teams. The loser going to have a real hard time getting back into the playoff conversation. Just saying.
1: No doubt.
3: So big game for both teams. Maybe USC can sell out their own stadium this weekend. If you can't, you never will. This is a big game. Maybe the biggest game of the day as far as playoff implications, because I think the winner stays in the race and the loser goes out of the race.
0: That is number 20, Oregon, at number 12, USC, 7:30. Eastern time kick on NBC and Peacock. Our friends Noah Eagle and Todd Blackledge will have that call for you this weekend. So,
1: I got a note about a passing.
0: Uh-huh. Okay.
1: Ernie Accorsi, NFL general manager, longtime executive in the league. And the reason why this is a significant passing, he was 84 years old, but he was involved in two of the biggest draft day trades in NFL history.
0: Yep.
1: 1983, Baltimore Colts.
0: He was with the Colts, am I right? He was with the Colts?
1: He was the GM that drafted John Elway.
0: Yeah.
1: And basically told the owner, you're going to have to, if you want me to trade this pick or trade John Elway, you're going to have to fire me today too.
0: Wow.
1: And he didn't do it. Elway ended up getting traded a couple of weeks later by the owner, not by Ernie Accorsi, but he was involved in drafting John Elway. And he was also the general manager when one Eli Manning got traded from the Chargers

0: to the Giants.
1: How about
0: so
1: that? Yeah.
0: He was involved. He was a great executive, long time executive. But passing of Ernie Accorsi, you know, if you watch, if you ever, I know Mike, you listen to Mad Dog Radio. He was on Mad Dog Radio a lot.
2: Yes,
0: the last
2: he was.
0: Eight or
2: yes,
0: 10 years was. About historical things with Chris Russo, but just a great, from all indications, a fantastic, you know, executive, and then just a great historian of the league. So
2: yeah. And I know the doggy had some nice things to say about him yesterday.
0: 84 years old, kind of sounds like it came out of a sudden, you know, I don't know what the ailment has not been revealed. I don't know what the issue was, but kind of out of the blue here. So shout out to Ernie Accorsi.
2: Yeah, one of the best. Mm-hmm. One of the best. We have an interesting little story. I want to salute. We do these little salutes every once in a while.
1: Yeah.
2: Two people. One, the great Howie Rose. Mets broadcaster for many years. He also did hockey for the Islanders. He's done a lot of stuff. Howie Rose is one of the better broadcasters who can tell a story during a baseball game, and it's been an honor to listen to him. You know, one of the benefits of having SiriusXM and streaming of all the baseball games is you get to hear the hometown voices, and Howie Rose has been an outstanding broadcaster throughout his career. Well, he is going to retire at the end of the season. I know he's been battling some cancer situations in the last year or two, but he's one of the best. Yep. And, you know, we love the Mets, not really, but we do appreciate great broadcasters.
1: Absolutely.
2: And Howie Rose
1: yes.
2: is definitely one of those.
1: Here. Yeah.
2: And the other one I want to salute is a guy by the name of Jesse McGuire. Now, some of you may have seen this go viral on Facebook, or social media, but Jesse was performing the national anthem at the Arizona Diamondbacks Yankees series this weekend. They were celebrating the 25th anniversary of the Diamondbacks winning the World Championship against the Yankees.
1: Yeah.
2: And prior to Game 7, Mr. McGuire played the national anthem on the trumpet in that series. And so they brought him back, and he was in the course of playing the national anthem, and he got to a certain point, and this happened. See if we can hear this, because I think you got it.
1: Yeah,
2: here we go.
1: His little they're not working.
2: For those who are not able to see the video, you're hearing him sing the national anthem now.
1: And I can't remember what to call him, but the keys
2: the
1: on his
2: valve.
1: Trumpet, the valve. There you go.
2: Yeah,
1: valve.
2: The valve stuck.
1: The valves on his trumpet stuck.
2: Way back in the sixth grade.
1: Yeah,
2: The valves will stick occasionally, and that's what happened to him.
1: The great so part he didn't hesitate, Mike. He just grabbed the microphone and took off, man.
2: Yeah, I mean, I don't know how many people don't realize how hard it is to sing in front of 50,000 to 60,000 people
1: with the echo that comes like that. Yeah.
2: You have to overcome things, and he did, and what's so funny is when he finished singing the anthem, he puts the microphone down and leaves the trumpet sitting there. That instrument's finished. I'm not going to pick it up again. I thought that was hilarious. So there it is.
1: And a huge round of applause from the Arizona fans, rightfully so.
2: And deservedly
1: absolutely.
2: So.
1: Absolutely,
2: He had to improvise in the middle of the anthem, and that's got to be one of the more embarrassing moments that you could ever imagine.
1: But, you know,
2: and something like that happens
1: we've
2: to
1: seen,
2: you. He handled it.
1: Mike, we've seen some folks melt in situations that before, you know, just panic and have no idea what to do. But not Mr. McGuire, man. He was right on top of it. Just grant, hand me that microphone. Let me do this. Yeah, we'll belt it
2: Dr.
1: out.
2: Dr. Jesse McGuire. So,
1: well done.
2: So here's to you. Salute.
1: Well done. A little bit of Moats Art for you on this Tuesday edition of the Press Box and Odds and Ends. We appreciate you guys being here on great radio stations all across the Southeast, including our friends in Pascagoula, Mississippi, who listen on 1580 WPMO, the talk of South Mississippi. And hello, Auburn, Alabama, who listens on WAUD AM 1230, one of the oldest radio stations in the state of Alabama, matter of fact. Hey, we owe you a timeout. When we come back, we're going to Texas country. We'll talk Longhorns with Eric Henry of Horns 247 and check out their road trip this weekend to Tennessee, another top 25 matchup between SEC teams. Eric Henry joins us next inside the Press Box.
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2: From Chattanooga to Pascagoula, Jackson to Savannah, blanketing the Southeast like sawmill gravy on a cathead biscuit. It's Sports Talk with a twang here inside the press box.
3: Dang, that sounds good. You know, I'm a breakfast all day kind of guy, so I can go for a little biscuit and gravy. No doubt about that. Welcome, guys. We've got a brand new day. It is a Tuesday, the 22nd day of September. Mike Grace, along with Mike Moat and Jason Powers, rolling through another edition of the Press Box radio program. Great to have you with us. Already, it's been great fun. We talked SEC with a man from SEC Unfiltered, Chris Phillips. We talked Florida Gators with Kevin P. Winters out of ESPN Gainesville and WRUF, and of course, the Gator Sports Network as well. And now we take you to Texas, where our man Eric P. Henry is beat writer for the Texas Longhorns on Horns 247. Great to have you with us, Eric. We got a big one this weekend as the Texas Longhorns take their top ranking all the way to Neyland Stadium in Knoxville to take on the 14th ranked Volunteers. Should be a great matchup. I'm wondering what folks are thinking right now of Arch Manning. He'd had such a great comeback in the win over Ohio State, but he hasn't looked real sharp, and that includes this past week's win over UTSA. Am I wrong in that assessment?
4: No, first off, good morning. Appreciate you guys having me on as always. Always a pleasure. No, I wouldn't say you're wrong in that assessment at all, right? I think most people, when they looked at Arch Manning entering this year, right? Because last year was what it was. It was a great final six, seven, eight games of the year. Obviously, the start of the year was a little bit disappointing, but I would say a lot disappointing, but also probably got blown out of whack considering the expectations for Arch coming into the year, which were probably set too high. But again, with that said, I think most people thought a year of starts underneath his belt, right? An offseason to clean up some of the things mechanics-wise, and you think that, you know, you're going to get a quarterback who's due for a second-year jump. Well, you saw that week one, right? No disrespect to Texas State, but I don't think anyone's expecting that Arch Manning shouldn't have the type of game that he had against Texas State. Week two against Ohio State, not all his fault, guys. The drop from Cam Coleman, that was kind of a fluky play, ends up in the hands of the Ohio State DB. Ryan Wingo drops a surefire touchdown, right? So next thing you know, Texas is down 10-0, 14-0, whatever it is, and then you're kind of playing off schedule there. But the UTSA game, yes, that was a little bit concerning. That's the type of game that if you're a Texas fan or just someone who watches college football nationally, you thought that type of game was behind Arch Manning, a game where Steve Sarkisian said postgame he thought that Arch Manning relied on his legs too much and really stopped trusting what was in front of him. Guys, if you know, and I wouldn't blame you if you hadn't seen the game because it was on SEC Network Plus, wasn't exactly a nationally televised game, but this was not a game that Arch Manning was under duress. This was not a situation like last year where he was running for his life. Arch Manning has had a lot of time to deliver the football this year. He just, his mechanics just kind of broke down, and then when all else failed, he decided, hey, I'll just run and play it safe. That is not the reason they have number 16 under center. That's not the type of offense that Steve Sarkisian is looking to run. So, yes, that will need to be cleaned up heading into Neyland Stadium this weekend.
5: Eric, what do you give me a thought of what did Texas learn about themselves coming out of the Ohio State win, other than obviously we know the fourth quarter comeback. What did Sark feel like he's learned about his football team that maybe he didn't know before the Ohio State game?
4: I know this is going to sound super cliche, but I do think if you were asking Steve Sarkisian, this would be the answer. I think he learned the type of resolve that this year's team has. And I again, it's cliche. It's probably not the sexy thing, but I'll say this. I think in today's college football, when you're replacing 40, 45, 50 guys every year, right? Because the transfer portal, because of graduation, which almost sounds hilarious to say, considering guys, assume you don't graduate anymore, they just come back and play for a sixth or seventh year and file a lawsuit. But you're losing guys because of graduation, the transfer portal, whatever it may be. I do think, and Steve noted to us in the offseason, that he wanted to make more of an effort to build a level of continuity with his team that he felt he failed to emphasize last year, right? So I do think he learned that, hey, given all the new players on this roster, all the guys who are coming in here, some guys coming in here to be one and done, like a Cam Coleman and others, right? We're going to get here for 1 year, ideally win a championship and go to the NFL. And then some guys are going to be here, you know, maybe a little bit longer, like, you know, maybe possibly a Hollywood Smothers and others. Guys who have different, you know, I don't want to say different agendas, right? But, you know, their situation is different. To get all of them to come together, get on the same page, not quit, the first time they were punched in the mouth. I do think if you were asking Steve Sarkisian, he would say that he learned the measure of resolve that this year's team has, and that that's something that they can lean on. Those times are going to get tough in SEC play because this schedule does not get any easier.
1: Yeah, you guys have a tough schedule coming up with Florida and LSU and Texas A&M and on and on and on. But this one's going to be tough, too. And I think, Derek, people are not talking enough about Tennessee's running game. DeShaun Bishop is a really good tailback in this league. He had a good season last year. Then, of course, you look at, you know, their quarterback, Faison Brandon, and I don't know if they've been tested just yet. Georgia Tech's not quite as good as where they should be based on what happened last year. But just give me a thought on defending this Tennessee attack coming in Saturday as the Texas Longhorns will be facing them. I mean, I know you, Ohio State was good, but how good is this Tennessee team in your opinion?
4: Yeah, you know, I think that's the thing. When you talk about defending Tennessee, the first thing you have to look at, and again, this is no disrespect to Kennesaw State, Furman, or Georgia Tech, right? But it's clearly a step up in competition facing Texas. I do think, as you mentioned, Sean Bishop, certainly a really good back. I think, you know, in order to kind of assess his play against teams that, quite frankly, aren't Texas or aren't that good, or let me say, they're not Texas. I'll be nice and not say they're not that good. But when assessing his play, you got to look at the advanced stats, right? You know, his ability to provide yards after contact, his ability to be elusive. I think Pro Football Focus, you know, shows a guy that whether he's playing Furman or whether he's playing Texas, those things are transferable, right, in terms of his skill set. Now, how will Texas defend that? It's going to be interesting. You know, this has been a Texas team that historically has defended the run really well. Guys like Hiro Kanu up the middle, you know, in terms of defensive tackle, Ian Griffard, the big nose tackle, 6'5", 380-pound nose guard transfer from Arkansas State. Raheem Biles, Justin Cryer at the linebacker spot. I think those are guys where Texas is really well equipped to defend the run, but this also is going to be a test. And this, and it's

0: Not saying that Ohio State wasn't a true test, because I thought Ohio State was able to do some things, specifically kind of the inside zone early on in the game. But you can make the case that Ohio State wore down probably because of that heat and the fact that they had to be out there warming up for, you know, hours while Texas warmed up in its indoor facility, right? Kind of a crafty trick there from Steve Sarkisian and company. And maybe that wore down Ohio State in week two. I think that's something that heading into this game against Tennessee is going to be a test, because there aren't going to be any tricks of, hey, we're going to warm up inside or anything like that. Texas is going to have to go out there and show up for four quarters. So I do think it'll be a test.
1: Eric, what do you think Will Muschamp's going to try to put the ball in Faison Brandon's, make him the thought's going to be, hey, we need you to beat us through the air? Or do you think they're going to kind of play a little more straight up as far as trying to just play a – how do you think Will Muschamp plays it this week? Does he blitz this guy? Does he play more zone? Does he try to confuse him? Or does he just bring the house as far as and make Faison Brandon have to beat the blitz?
0: No, I do think this is a game where Will Muschamp's probably going to want to put the ball in Faison Brandon's, excuse me, hands and make him a thrower, right? And that's not saying, you know, that he's not an adequate thrower. I think when we spoke with all of Texas's defensive players yesterday during media availability, they all said that, hey, we think this guy can throw and we're not going to disrespect him. I think one of the interesting quotes, I believe it was from Justin Crier when asked about Faison Brandon's dual threat ability, Justin Crier said, hey, you know, we're not going to have a situation like the Tennessee Titans and Philadelphia Eagles where, you know, the quote comes from Jeffrey Simmons where he's disrespecting Jalen Hurts and all of a sudden Jalen Hurts beats him. So I thought that was interesting. Clearly they are respecting his ability as a passer. But again, you know, you look at the level of competition, right? This is going to be a step up for him. And also, you know, I think a lot of fans here in Austin, when the move was first announced that Will Muschamp would be returning and replacing Pete Kukowski, it was, you know, really, really well received. A lot of fans kind of nostalgic for the old days. You know, of course, Will Muschamp represents kind of a golden era of Texas football from years gone by. But I think the expectation was that, quote unquote, Coach Boom was going to come and he's going to be blitzing all over the place and whatnot. You haven't quite seen that in the first 3 weeks. I think part of that is, and Steve Sarkisian said as much, they were vanilla against Texas State because they didn't want to show what they had to Ohio State. Probably a little bit vanilla against UTSA. But I do think, you know, styles make fights, right? And I think this is the type of week, again, going up against a young freshman quarterback where you probably are going to see more of the pressure. See guys like Colin Simmons and Raheem Biles and others with, you know, the double A gap pressure kind of, you know, for lack of a better phrase, unleashed. I do think you'll see that on Saturday.
2: Eric Henry from 247, Texas 247, and of course through CBS Sports, you can see all of his great work and all of the articles leading up to what happens on Saturday. This is a noon kickoff from Knoxville. And Eric, I would imagine that, you know, being that Arch Manning's coming to a place where his uncle had a lot of success, that may be a little bit of motivation, and it also might be a little bit more pressure on the guy to perform. What are your thoughts on that, and how much has been said about that leading into this matchup against Tennessee on Saturday?
0: You know, it's super interesting. I think one of the things that was a little bit interesting coming out of yesterday was the fact that Arch Manning's never been to Knoxville, right? I mean, Steve Sarkisian, it took him by surprise. He just assumed that, you know, he would have gone sometime with Uncle Peyton or just whenever have gone to Knoxville. So this is going to be his first trip there. In terms of, you know, the pressure of wanting to play well at, you know, Neyland Stadium, a place where, again, of course, his Uncle Peyton, he went to college. If last year hadn't happened, right, and all of the conversation around, you know, the Athletic article with, is he college football's first bust, which was our flop, right, which was unfair, and just how much this guy's been talked about, I would say yes, there'd be a measure of pressure. I might even say yes if we didn't have last week happen, right? Everything that happened last week. I think given those things, if Arch Manning is already someone who more or less kind of shuts out the noise as is, you know, doesn't really like, care for, or pay attention to the attention that comes with his last name. I think especially given everything that I just referenced, this is the type of week where he's not going to be particularly interested or care about the pressure of the outside circumstances. He's going to want to play football. Even Steve Sarkisian said as much, right? We're not looking for him to be, you know, next Vince Young, Colt McCoy, or anyone. We just want him to be Arch. So, you know, I'm not taking a pass at the question. I just genuinely think, given all of the circumstances that have gone on over the past, you know, 14, 15 months of his career, there's something as, I say it in air quotes, something as simple as, hey, you're going to play where your uncle played, that's not going to add any more additional pressure than everything he's gone through, quite frankly, in his college career.
1: Eric, what is the unit on each side of the ball that really needs to make a jump here if Texas wants to, you know, Texas has not been number one in the country for a while here. What unit on each side needs to make the biggest jump for Texas to be a true national championship team?
0: Yeah, you know, I think defensively they are starting, excuse me, still early in the morning here. They're starting to make strides on their third down defense. That was an area that they struggled week one and week two, quite frankly. So to come back and really improve against UTSA, I think that's an area that, you know, listen, if you're a defense, you got to get off the field, right? You can perform well on first and second down. If you're giving up third down conversions, A, you're keeping your high-powered offense off the field. B, you're keeping yourself on the field. Certainly going to make you more prone to giving up points. So they're on their way to improving there. I think offensively, a couple of things. One, consistency. That means Arch Manning, but that also means the run game. Texas's run game, yes, they ran for, I think the numbers are going to show, 228 yards against UTSA. And I wouldn't blame anyone, again, if you didn't see that game. It was on SEC Network Plus. But go back and watch it. A lot of those yards came in the second half. A lot of the consistency you would have wanted out of the run game, they had stretches where they couldn't get it done. They opened the second half, you know, four carries, negative 1 yard. None of that was sack yardage, right? That was just all UTSA's defense shutting down Texas' run game. I think they want to be more consistent in the run game. And also penalties, right? This is a team that ranked 134th in the nation last year out of 137 FBS teams in penalties. They averaged over 8 penalties per game. After combining for just 6 penalties over the first 2 weeks, they come back and have 8 penalties against UTSA. They look very sloppy. They're going to need to be more disciplined. They cannot revert back to that. Give you a quick nugget here. Texas last year on the road had 15 false starts. That is something they had to get clean up. And they've done an adequate job so far not committing false starts, but Saturday is going to be the first real test at Neyland Stadium against 8,000-9,000 people, whatever that stadium holds. That's going to be the first real test for that offensive line as to whether they can, you know, remain on task and not jump and commit false starts.
2: And I would imagine, Eric, because of the speed that Josh Heupel likes to play at, if his offense is in rhythm, you got to get used to that as well. I'm not sure that, you know, Texas is, if that's going to be a problem or not, but I would imagine you're going to have to communicate and make sure that you can get the calls in and maybe keep guys out on the field a little bit because how fast they want to run plays and get back to the line of scrimmage. So you're going to have some communication on the defensive side to make that work as well, I would guess.
0: Oh, undoubtedly. And that was one of the things when we spoke with Steve yesterday, he really kind of highlighted veteran linebacker Justin Cryer, again, the Florida State transfer, someone who, for those who aren't familiar, he's the younger brother of Golden State Warrior point guard L.J. Cryer, who played his college basketball at Houston, so comes from an athletic background. He was a guy who, you know, wasn't really expected to have the type of role that he's having right now. What happened was last year's, I guess, really the projected starter for this year, a guy who got significant playing time last year, Ty Anthony Smith, was projected to have that role. However, he had shoulder surgery in the spring, then ended up, quite frankly, not really, you know, getting back in the good graces of the team and trying to learn Will Muschamp's defense, ended up being dismissed for conduct detrimental to the team. Justin Cryer developed a rapport with Raheem Biles. He's really taken over as, you know, not just a leader, but the leader on this defense, which is something you'd think you'd have guys like Colin Simmons and Jelani McDonald and others who've been here multiple years. To have a guy who's only been with the program, you know, 6, 7, 8 months coming and be the leader, it's been his role, and that's why he's been the guy who wears the green dot on defense, communicates with the sidelines. It's going to be on him to make sure that defense, at least the front seven, are lined up, and then it'll probably be Jelani McDonald making sure the secondary are on the same page on Saturday.
3: 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Always a pleasure, Eric. Safe travels this weekend. Enjoy the game and we'll talk again soon, man.
0: Appreciate it, guys. Thanks for having me on.
3: You bet. Eric Henry again. 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Fantastic stuff. All right, Mike Mote, Jason Powers, that's it for today. I got a couple of minutes to kill here if we want to throw anything else out there. I do, again, want to repeat, we got the goodies coming back on Thursday and Friday. I'm out tomorrow, so we'll have a little encore edition of the show tomorrow. But then Thursday, J.D. Piquel from On3 will be here. We'll have Bob Baskerville of Rocky Top Insider give us the Tennessee version of that Texas-Tennessee matchup. And the Powers Picks coming up on Thursday. And my goodness, Jason, Texas at Tennessee, Ole Miss at Florida, Georgia at Oklahoma, LSU at Texas A&M, Missouri at Mississippi State. No shortage of toughies to choose from this week, man.
2: Are you sure you don't want to pick an ACC game this week?
1: Right.
2: Are you sure?
1: I'm not going to pick. I'm not picking NC State, Mike Mode. I can promise you that.
3: Yeah.
2: Hey, that's a scary game because, I mean, look at it. They play in Appalachian State,
1: yeah,
2: and that's a really big game for App State. That's going to be, you know, I know people like, oh, that's, you know, a big deal. They should win. Don't just sell
1: with
2: out.
1: The letdown of what happened in Nashville last weekend.
3: Yeah, you can't. Yeah, you can't
1: that
3: let anything.
1: Got upset written all over it. Would not shock me if App State's up 14-0 in the first quarter in that game.
2: Yeah, I worry about the team. But, I mean, you know, kids bounce back from this stuff. The adults are the ones who don't as well as the youngins do. So maybe that's a good sign. Maybe that's a good – but, you know, next week it's Louisville for NC State. They need this game to kind of get right against a really good Cardinal team. But I think Texas-Tennessee may be – there's so many good games on Saturday. This may be the best college football Saturday we've had.
3: Without a doubt.
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3: Top to bottom, no doubt about it. You bet. Because, again, we haven't talked at all about, or I say, South Carolina at Alabama, Vanderbilt at Auburn. Those are big games. Arkansas has
2: Tulsa.
3: Big game
2: for Auburn, by the way.
3: It is a big game for Auburn. Yeah, you bet. Absolutely is. Kentucky tries to avoid the letdown as they welcome South Alabama. The Jaguars will go to Kroger Field up in Lexington this weekend. So we'll have all those games and more to talk about when we meet you again. That's on Thursday with Jason Powers. Follow him on social media at JPO Sports. And our friend Mike Mote is Mike T. Mote 73. Yours truly, Mike Grace Live. And the show is Press Box Radio 1. Gentlemen, a fantastic Tuesday. Thanks for spending it with me. And y'all have a great day, great week, and we'll see you on Thursday.
2: Look forward to it.
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18: 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The Rays try to clinch the AL East for the first time in 5 years.
19: 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Williams around third. He will score.
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19: 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A base hit to right. Coming in to score on the play is Suzuki.
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23: 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Things taking quite a turn Tuesday for fans in New York, and not just Giants fans. That's straight ahead. Major League Baseball with a handful of games remaining in the regular season in New York. Yankees needing a sweep of the Rays in their four-game series in order to stay in contention for the American League East crown. New York with a doubleheader against Tampa Bay on Tuesday, needing that sweep. Game one, 2-0 Yankees shutout win. Rays tying their season low with just three hits. So the Yankees take the series opener. But then,
24: here it comes. Swing ground ball to short. Walls has it. Now his throw to first in time. And the Tampa Bay Rays, for the fifth time in franchise history, have just conquered the American League East. There's a new champion in the AL East. In 2026, it is the Tampa Bay Rays.
23: 620 WDAE Rays with the 6-1 win in game number two of the doubleheader. And the Rays officially clinched the division and home field in the LDS and LCS rounds. Fifth career division title in franchise history and the first since winning back-to-back titles during the COVID years, 20 and 21. Rays 25-1 to win the AL East going into the season at DraftKings. Longest odds of any team in the division. They capture the division with the win over the Yankees. Rays getting their 96th win of the season, manager Kevin Cash.
0: How do you sum up what your group just accomplished here tonight?
1: Pretty incredible. I mean, the Rats set the tone tonight, but it's been all season long. Our starting pitching, our defense, our timely hitting has come through for us. That's why we're doing this and celebrating.
0: Given the circumstances and the environment, what Rats did tonight, how do you put that into words?
1: Not surprised, because he's so tunnel vision when he gets out of the mound. Doesn't matter where he's pitching, who he's pitching against, he's going to go give his best and give us a really good chance to win.
0: You've managed a lot of talented clubs here in your time with Tampa Bay. What makes this group so uniquely special?
1: The way they are together. You see it. Everybody sees it. Media sees it. We see it as a staff. We see it as a front office. This is a tight-knit group. They do everything together, and they've grown throughout the course.

0: of the season.
1: Congratulations, Cassie. A heck of a celebration awaits.
0: Yeah, thank you very much.
2: Rays get the win. They're 96th of the year, tied for the fourth most in franchise history. They're four wins shy of the franchise record of 100, which they set back in 2021. The Yankees, with the loss, out of contention for the division. But by winning the opener of the doubleheader Tuesday, they did clinch the top spot in the wild card standings. So a silver lining to the day. But they fall short in their quest for the division, and they're not going to have Aaron Judge for the wild card round next week.
3: We're planning on him not being a part of that, but we're also at a time of the year. You know, you hear all the time with injuries, we give ranges, 2 to 4 weeks, 4 to 6, you know, all these things. The range is for a reason, and we're at a point in the year where, you know, obviously we'd push it a little bit if you know, that was in play. But that's a week away, so, you know, I'm not expecting it, but I'm not ruling it out either.
2: Manager Aaron Boone, no wild card round, but Judge not ruled out completely. That's if there is anything beyond the wild card round. Yankees and Red Sox in the wild card series for a second consecutive year. Without Judge, are any aspirations for a World Series run now out of the question? Don LaGreca from 880 ESPN New York.
4: The American League is so weak, right? I mean, like, listen, Tampa's been good. They won the head-to-head matchups, but the majority of the games that Tampa and the Yankees played this year, Judge was out of the lineup. You know, but, you know, it's the Red Sox, they can throw lefties, and without Judge in the lineup, that's going to be a bit of a problem. I wouldn't be shocked if the Red Sox beat him, and I got to be honest, I wouldn't be shocked if they made it out of the American League. I mean, the American League is not that stout. You know, there's still the possibility of an under 500 team making the playoffs, winning the West, being a wild card team. But as far as winning it all, can they beat a Brewer team? Can they beat a Dodger team? 99 days was the rib injury that Judge was out, and this team could not score. They just couldn't. I mean, and luckily they have a tremendous pitching staff, so they were winning a lot of 1-0, 2-1 games. But, you know, Rice was having an MVP season, being protected by Judge, you know, and then he faltered once Judge went down. I mean, you're talking about Aaron Judge, right? He's, right. I think, the best player in the American League. This might go down as one of the greatest right-handed hitters we've ever seen. So when you lose that in your lineup, it's hard to believe that a championship's on the horizon. But the only reason I won't rule out a World Series is because I just don't have a ton of respect for the other teams in the American League.
2: Hindsight, of course, being 2020, did the Yankees mismanage Judge when he originally returned from the injured list?
4: I think they wanted him to go on an assignment. I mean, okay. Scranton's really close. Somerset's really close. He didn't want to go. He wanted to jump right in. And when you make that kind of money, yeah, and you're the captain of the New York Yankees, I guess you got to listen to what the player wants. So I blame Judge for that. You know, but would it have changed things? I don't know. I mean, it's still baseball, right? You're still swinging a bat in Double A, Triple A, you know, so I don't know if it would have changed things at all. He wants to play. I think he wants to go out there and play against the Red Sox. I do. I mean, that's the kind of gamer that he is, but sometimes you got to make tough decisions. But as far as how they handled it, it's tough when you pay the guy that kind of money. He could have went to San Francisco for more money. He could have went to San Diego for more money. He wanted to stay with the New York Yankees because he wants to win a championship, and if he wants to play, I can understand Cashman and Boone saying, all right, let's give him that chance. I personally think they would have wanted to send him for a rehab assignment.
2: Judge went back on the injured list on Friday with a right calf strain. Sports Center all night, ESPN Radio. So the Rays have the AL East. Yankees have the top wild card spot. As for the AL West, Rangers beginning the day with a one-game lead on Houston. But
5: Eovaldi from the belt deals the 1-1. Swing and a drive to left center field. Langford on the run to the track, looking up. It is a one-hopper off the fence. Binge is in. Simeon right behind him. Both score. Alvarez to second with a go-ahead two-run double. And in the sixth inning in Texas, the Mets have a 4-3 lead.
2: 880 ESPN New York. Mets go on to double up the Rangers 6-3. Mets actually staying a game and a half behind the Nationals for last in the NL East, haven't finished last in a division since 2003. They get the win over the Rangers on Tuesday. Texas, with the loss, they dropped to 78-79 on the year. Worth noting that no division winner since 1969 has had a record under 500, excluding the straight-shortened seasons. So the Rangers lose. The Astros take advantage.
6: Here's the pitch. Breaking ball, whack to left field, back on it to Rosarena, that's 200! Walker goes deep, it's a three-run job! Astros lead 4-0.

0: 2-0 on Kristen Walker's 200th home run of his career.
1: 1-0. And that is hammered deep to right. Kiss it goodbye. 10 rows into the lower bowl for Yordan. That's his 41st home run of the season. And the Astros lead is 7-0.
2: KBME 790 AM, 7-0. The final as the Astros beat Seattle. Astros now own the top spot in the American League West. They and the Rangers have the same record on the season, but Houston owns the head-to-head tiebreaker, winning the season series 9-4. So the Astros technically in first place in the division. They snap a three-game losing streak with the win over the Mariners. Yordan Alvarez 2-for-4 in the win on Tuesday. As you heard, home run number 41 drives in three of the seven runs. Astros, Rangers together atop the division, although, yes, Houston holds the tiebreaker. As for the key to win the division this week, ESPN insider Tim Kirkjian.
3: Well, I think we have to keep our eye on Yordan Alvarez of the Astros. He's been the best player, best hitter in the American League this year, leads in hitting, on base, slugging, OPS. He's got a chance to win the Triple Crown, and if he can get really hot this last week of the season, and don't forget, the last four games they play are against the A's in Sacramento, where the ball really jumps. So that's what's going to have to happen for the Astros if they're going to overtake the Rangers. Alvarez is going to have to carry him.
2: They get the win on Tuesday with Alvarez going yard for the 41st time this season. SportsCenter All Night, ESPN Radio. Cubs could have joined the postseason party Tuesday, could have clinched a playoff berth. The easy way to do it would have been just beat the Marlins. They did go 12 innings, but nope.
1: Bases stay loaded. 1-0. Sinoha loops one to the right, falling pretty quickly. That is down for another base hit. Javi comes through like he always does. Line keeps on moving. Burden to score from third. And Javier Sinoha with an RBI single. It's a four spot for the Marlins in the 12th. And it's 6-2 over the Cubs. And Cabrera seeing Joe Mack now. And Mack bounces the ball hard up the gut and through for a base hit. Two runs are going to come in to score. Otto from third, Stowers around from second. It's a two-run single for Joe Mack. It's 8-2 Marlins on a sixth spot here in the 12th.
2: 104.3 WQAM. Marlins go on to an 8-2 win over the Cubs in 12. Cubs could have clinched a playoff berth with a win. They don't get that. They could have also clinched with a loss by the Diamondbacks, but Arizona won at Colorado 7-2. With the Padres losing in L.A., there's a three-way tie now among the current National League wildcard teams. Cubs in the loss, Pete Crow Armstrong 2-for-4, a couple of walks, stolen base number 39. 45 homers, 39 stolen bases this year. He's one stolen base shy of becoming the third player in baseball history with 45 homers and 40 stolen bases in a season. SportsCenter All Night, ESPN Radio.
4: Dart is hurt and grabbing his leg.
5: And there is a strong possibility that Jackson Dart is now out for the season. Really just terrible news for Dart and Neil.
2: There was optimism Monday night. The Giants quarterback Jackson Dart had avoided major issues with his leg after leaving the loss to the Rams during the first series of the game. That was Monday night. Then came the imaging on Tuesday. ESPN's Dan Graziano.
6: Most NFL stadiums don't have MRI machines. They took Jackson Dart for x-rays last night. They came back negative, and the feeling around the team was that it wasn't going to be a serious injury. Of course, they come home today. They do more testing, including the MRI, and the MRI showed more damage than initially thought. So while John Harbaugh, their head coach, said earlier today they're still evaluating, still making a decision about what the plan is going forward, it does sound like the news has turned bad today and that Jackson Dart could be in line to miss significant time, possibly even the remainder of the season.
2: And as for those feelings from Giants coach John Harbaugh,
7: there is an ongoing process of evaluation of the tests. Yeah, that's what's happening right now. So that's what you'd expect. I had the MRI, yes. You know, and then there's consultations and things like that with the doctors. And Jameis is one of our guys who obviously is here for a reason. He's a very good football player, but that would go for any position, any player on our team. They would be the next person. You know, injuries in the National Football League are part of it.
2: Dart suffering the injury on the opening series of the Monday night loss to the Rams, but now could miss the rest of the year, depending on just how bad.

0: things are. 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
1: They are not going to be fine. I get it. They're going to the church of good Jameis is going to be better in terms of being better good Jameis because John Harbaugh is the head coach. Come on now. Yeah, maybe a week of practice, a week's of practice. He's out there, the first teamers. He's going to get more comfortable. But you can have whatever scheme you want. You can have whatever coaching pedigree you want. If you don't have the right personnel or personnel you can trust, there's only so much you can do.
0: Jameis Winston and the Giants offense struggled when Winston took over the offense in the Monday night game. And now Jameis Winston seems to be the guy for the foreseeable future. ESPN Giants reporter Jordan Ronan.
2: They're going to ride with Jameis Winston here. That's what they're set up to do. He was paid just in case something happened in Jackson Dart. He was the contingency. So now you got to ride with it. They just gave him a 2-year, $13 million extension within like the last month. So he played terrible yesterday. Let's be fair. He was bad. But I think that's part of the Jameis experience, and that's what they paid for. That's the low range of outcomes. There's also a high range of outcomes. He started last year, played really well against the Lions. So you're going to get all over the map, and you'll win some games, but the likelihood is you're going to have a losing season because that's, you know, Jameis Winston, what he's done throughout most of his career, to be frank.
0: That's the situation in New York. There's also a quarterback question in Chicago with Caleb Williams suffering a hamstring injury in Sunday's loss to the Vikings. How about what the Bears need to do to stay on track without Williams? ESPN analyst Jeff Saturday.
3: This is a Ben Johnson question, right? Is how much do you believe in their offense and their ability to score? I think they can balance. They can take pressure off their defense. I think they can run the ball well. The issue for the Bears is going to be their defense and how can they hold up. I think Ben Johnson finds a way. And I'll tell you, this is a big test for Ben Johnson. And I'm going to say it this way.
4: Okay.
3: When you think about the San Francisco 49ers.
4: Yes.
3: Shanahan finds ways to win without their starting quarterback.
5: Yes. Right? Well, when Mac Jones.
4: Now you're, last year exactly in right. L.A. against
3: that's
4: the Rams.
3: Right. Yeah. And now you're looking at the Seattle Seahawks, who go 2-0 with Drew Lock. I mean, what, four plays with Darnold or whatever? Like, good coaches find ways to, and good teams find ways to win with their backup. This is Ben Johnson's, like, first test of real adversity, right? What do I do? How do I get my team prepped? So I'm excited to see how he looks in that.
0: Bears playing at home against the Eagles to wrap up week three, the Monday night game on ABC and ESPN. Straight ahead, heading towards the playoffs on the hardwood. SportsCenter All Night continues. It's ESPN Radio.
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4: 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WNBA coming down the home stretch of the regular season. Aces and Sparks getting together on Tuesday.
5: Young, tough shot. She got it. Jackie Young made that look so effortless in doing so with time winding down and Young putting on the moves.
4: Saw it on ESPN. Jackie Young, 14 points, 11 assists, seventh double-double this season, most in any season of her career. Aces, an 89-79 win over the Sparks. Las Vegas clinching at least the 3 seed in the WNBA. They can clinch the 2 seed with a win on Thursday. Asia Wilson, 18 points, 10 rebounds, couple of blocks. Held the Sparks to 1 of 12 shooting as a contesting defender. Neko Gumike, 17 points, 9 rebounds in her final road game of her career, as she's calling it a career, retiring at the end of the season. It's a 10-point loss for the Sparks to Las Vegas. Fire, Valkyries. The Fire trailed 17-0 to start the game, but this one wound up in overtime.
6: 4 on the shot clock. Carla puts it.
4: Fire go on to a 90-82 overtime win over the Valkyries, who would have clinched the 2 seed with a win. They can still clinch on Thursday. Valkyries held the Fire scoreless until 3 minutes and 20 seconds to go in the first quarter. They built a 17-0 lead, but they wind up losing it overtime. The Valkyries have a 6-game win streak come to an end. Fever and Lynx.
7: 14-point Indiana lead. Still a lot of time left. Bibby started 5 of 6 from 3 as missed her last 3. Clark comes up with a 4th steal of the day. Clark all the way in. Will lay it home. 27 points for Caitlin Clark. Boston over to Mitchell. You bet. There it is. 27 straight games with at least 20 points for Kelsey Mitchell.
4: Kelsey Mitchell, 27 straight games with at least 20 points, and on Tuesday she had exactly 20 points. Fever get the 96-77 win. Fever can finish no lower than 6th in the standings. Caitlin Clark, 27 points, 9 assists in the win.
8: Caitlin, this was such a unique game. Your team opens up this huge lead. You play the way you want to in the first half. How hard was it to close out their bench players, their second unit?
9: Yeah, I thought our third quarter was a little bit sloppy, and they went zone, and I think it stopped our flow a little bit, and then we were fouling and not able to play in transition, but you got to give their bench credit. They came in and they fought, and they fought. I thought it was a good game for us. We got off to a great start, and we were able to find a way to close it and get a big win. It's a big win, and one more. I hope Liv plays, and I think it'll be a fun one.
8: You said that this was a get-right game. Of the things that you did get right, what stood out to you?
9: I thought our pace, I thought our intentionality on the offensive end, and I thought our defense was really good. I thought we were moving with a purpose. When we made errors, we covered for each other. There's still a lot of things we can continue to clean up. I think we need to recognize a little faster when, you know, obviously Bibby was able to knock down quite a few threes and just sloppy in rotations where we don't want to rotate off of shooters. So just little things like that we need to clean up going into the playoffs, but just proud of this group and thankful for these fans. You know, this is our last home regular season game, so it's fun. The season goes fast, but it's been good.
8: The fans were truly

0: incredible and really celebrated when Kelsey Mitchell got that 20-point. She keeps that long streak alive. Tell me about why is that important that you get that assist and get her those streaks alive?
1: Yeah, I mean, it's awesome how this crowd is like really rallied behind Kels, and obviously she's been through a lot of tough times with this organization, and now she gets to play in front of a sold-out crowd every night, and they have her back like no other. Like, these fans truly love this team, and you can feel it every time you're in this gym, so it's really easy for Kelsey to score 20. She does it in her sleep, so just happy for her.
0: Thank you so much, Caitlin.
2: Kelsey Mitchell with 20 points. Caitlin Clark, eighth game with 20 points, 5 assists, and 5 rebounds this season. Caitlin Clark with our Holly Rowe. Mystics by 10 over the Sun. Mystics' 27th win this season. They currently hold the number 6 seed. The Raptors and Kawhi Leonard agreeing on a 2-year deal. ESPN Shams Charania.
3: Kawhi Leonard has reached agreement on a 2-year, $115 million contract extension with the Toronto Raptors. This reunion will now extend long-term. This gives him 3 years and $165 million total on his Raptors deal. He also does have a player option in 2028, but my understanding is that he fully expects to retire and finish his career in Toronto, and this deal allows him to do that. We know the last 4 months, there was the trade talks that went on for Kawhi Leonard with the Clippers in June. He ends up in Toronto. There was interest from teams like Minnesota and Detroit, but he made it very clear that he would only extend long-term in Toronto among the teams that were interested in him. But there was, of course, the pause that we had from July onward when the league made it clear that the Raptors would take on the onus of any responsibility and discipline for Kawhi Leonard. That ended up in the Clippers getting hit with a hammer. Kawhi Leonard, $700,000 in restitution. He's able to play onward. And in between all that, Kawhi Leonard also fired his uncle and business representative, Dennis Robertson, in June, hired a new agent in Harrison Gaines, who now completes this deal. And Kawhi Leonard, I'm told, has made it clear to the Raptors that he wants this to be his last stop. That's very important. That's why they move forward with this deal. And some bookkeeping on this. This is $11 million less than his max. And he also waived a $7.45 million trade kicker to allow the trade to go through. So there was some give back for Kawhi Leonard. Now, Boardman does get paid.
2: 2 years, $115 million with Toronto. Well, who do you trust most when you have to go to the bullpen? That's next. SportsCenter All Night continues. It's ESPN Radio.
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2: New York taking a couple of hits Tuesday. Jackson Dart out for an extended period, if not the season, while Aaron Judge will miss the wild card round. Lynx lose, but end up clinching the top seed when Portland beats Golden State in overtime. Rays clinch the top spot of the American League East.
15: Here it comes. Swing ground ball to short. Walls has it. Now his throw to first in time. And the Tampa Bay Rays, for the fifth time in franchise history, have just conquered the American League East. There's a new champion in the AL East. In 2026, it is the Tampa Bay Rays.
2: They wind up splitting a doubleheader with the Yankees on Tuesday. Yankees took the opener of the doubleheader, but they won. The Rays did. Game two, 6-1 final, and that captures the division for Tampa Bay and their manager, Kevin Cash.
16: Yeah, just proud of him, really proud of him. And that, you know, I reminded Yandy that if he's going to pull out his tomahawk T-bone, we've got three more bites to take out of it. But just incredibly impressed with this group. Not anymore, but yeah. Very impressed, proud of the group, the staff, everybody.
2: Rays 25-1 to win the AL East going into the season. But they now have 96 wins, tied for the fourth most in franchise history, and they get their fifth career division title in franchise history. Rays clinch the division. Yankees, by splitting the doubleheader, do clinch the top spot in the American League wild card. That's the silver lining for the Yankees as they find out that they will be without Aaron Judge for at least the first round of the postseason. Won't have their captain for the wild card round, manager Aaron Boone.
17: Look, we've played much of the year without him, and so, and for the most part, we've done a pretty good job, and so guys are used to it. Obviously, you always want your best player in the mix, but we understand we've got a job to do and an expectation to win, and I think that expectation doesn't change, you know, with or without him. We're expecting to go into the series and know we can beat anyone when we play our game.
2: Yankees, Red Sox in the wild card round next week. No Aaron Judge for the Yankees. ESPN's Tim Kirchen.
18: Well, obviously, this is a big loss for the Yankees. Aaron Judge, when healthy, is the best player in the American League. And this year, they've scored a run fewer per game when he doesn't play as opposed to when he does play. However, after the last injury, the Yankees were prepared for this to happen, to maybe play the wild card series without Aaron Judge. And they played most of the year without him for the most part and done pretty well. And what they did at the trade deadline, they upgraded their offense. So I think they're in a better position to handle this, but there's no way around it. You're going to miss Aaron Judge a lot.
19: What do the Yankees have going for them without Judge?
18: Well, their starting pitching is really, really good. Cam Schlittler is the best pitcher in the American League. He's going to win the Cy Young this year, and they can follow him with Max Fried and Garrett Cole, and we saw what Carlos Rodon did today. Plus, Schlittler against the Red Sox has made four starts. The Red Sox have hit 174 and slugged 302 against him in those four starts. So if the Red Sox, if it ends up Yankees-Red Sox, can go in and steal game one and beat Cam Schlittler, that changes everything. But this rotation is good enough to win a three-game series with all three games at home.
2: Yankees wind up splitting that doubleheader with Tampa Bay on Tuesday. As for the Red Sox, they fall short against the Guardians.
13: Swing and a bouncing ball toward first. Fielded by the second baseman. Running to the bag. Hano beat everybody there. Ball game. Nathaniel Lowe slipped and fell. Couldn't get the bouncing ball. Hano charging at second. Nobody at first. And he beats Sogard to the bag to end it. And the Guardians' magic number to clinching a playoff spot down to two. They beat the Red Sox 3-2.
2: Tom Hamilton, WTAM, six straight wins for Cleveland. 3-2 win on Tuesday. Red Sox have lost three straight and eight of the last 12. They went 0-9 with runners in scoring position, third most without a hit this season. Red Sox stumbling to the finish line in the final week of the regular season, but interim manager Chad Tracy does have the interim removed from his title. He's now the manager.
19: The same. You know, I'm obviously there's a large sense of, you know, relief and validation and this happening. But no different as far as like how I'll approach the day-to-day and what I've already been doing.
2: Chad Tracy and the Red Sox falling to Cleveland on Tuesday. Speaking of sense of relief, there may be some in Los Angeles. Shohei Ohtani expected to return to the Dodgers lineup on Wednesday. First day he's eligible to be activated off the injured list. Manager Dave Roberts says he looks considerably healthier than he did a couple of weeks ago. Dodgers on the field on Tuesday against the Padres.
20: Now Tommy Edman. And he takes a ball low 1-0. Peralta set. The lefty deals. Fly ball, left field. Long way back is Harris at the wall. He looks up and it's gone. Tommy Edman, his eighth home run of the year. A crackling line drive home run. And now the Dodgers lead 6-0.
2: AM 570 LA Sports. It would be a 7-0 win for the Dodgers as they shut out the Padres. We'll move into a three-way tie for the three National League wildcard spots with the Cubs and the Phillies. Four games ahead of the Diamondbacks for the final National League playoff spot. Padres have their five-game win streak snapped with the shutout loss. Dodgers moving a game behind the Brewers for the best record in Major League Baseball. SportsCenter all night, ESPN Radio.
21: And there is a strong possibility that Jackson Dart is now out for the season. They took Jackson Dart for x-rays last night that came back negative, and they do more testing, including the MRI, and the MRI showed more damage than initially thought.
22: They are not going to be fine. If you don't have the right personnel or personnel you can trust, there's only so much you can do.
2: Jackson Dart injured on the first series of the Giants' Monday night loss to the Rams. That turned the offense over to Jameis Winston. The Rams wind up dominating the game. Giants lose. And then on Tuesday, learn that Jackson Dart may be out longer than they initially anticipated. The test showing more damage than originally was thought could possibly be season ending, which would put the offense in the hands of Jameis Winston, who ESPN analyst Steve Smith said didn't look all that great on Monday.
23: Did you see Jameis come in?
24: He
23: didn't save anything. He made it rain more.
24: Yeah,
23: like, go ahead and give me two more Tums, right?
24: That's tough.
23: Because it got really bad. And look, you never want to knock a man while he's down. But Jameis looked like he did not study. And he was not prepared, right? In comparison to Drew Lock coming in, right? Carson Wentz coming in.
24: Right.
23: These are guys who have come in.
24: In Jameis's defense, Drew Lock and Carson Wentz had Justin Jefferson
23: absolutely.
24: Hansen to throw to.
23: I'm just talking about preparation.
24: Yeah.
23: Right? Looking prepared. I'm not talking about
24: I'm not talking about the
23: weapons that they do or don't have. And I agree, that is a

0: unfair assessment. However, we are, as backups, you are one play away.
1: Yeah.
0: And that one play away knocked.
1: Yeah.
0: And he was like, who? Me?
2: Yeah.
0: Funny guy?
2: Yeah.
0: Right? You saw him on the sideline. He said, man, look, when you start self-talking out loud.
1: Yeah, he said, I got
0: to
1: get it right.
0: He said, I got to get it right. That means he wasn't prepared to be in the game, which I understand.
3: And a little different from spraying cologne.
0: Your role as a backup, especially the quarterback.
1: Yeah.
0: Especially the quarterback when you're the backup role. You are the peacemaker. You are the guys that the receivers go to talk to the quarterback, to talk to the offensive coordinator.
1: Right.
0: So
1: get you touches.
0: Give me touches. Understand. So you are used as a measuring stick, a thermometer of the offense to the starting quarterback. So you cannot tell me just because you weren't part of the game plan, you should not be able to execute the game plan. That is unacceptable.
4: Giants went into the season with some high expectations or at least a renewed sense of optimism about the roster, but now, big change coming out of the Monday night loss. ESPN analyst Dan Orlovsky.
5: It's a tough weekend for the NFL, losing Caleb Williams, hopefully not an extended period of time. Obviously, Jaden Daniels and Jackson Dart, all young players we all love. The biggest concern then is this was the big jump year. This was the development year. This is his first year on a new offense. But with Malik Nabers, they missed time last year because of injuries, really, for both of them. And so to lose that after what came, you know, the start of the season was so encouraging. It's just heartbreaking news for the Giants and for the NFL, and certainly for the development of Jackson Dart.
6: As far as the team's prospects without Dart this season, with Jameis Winston, first I'll say I think he's going to play better than what we saw last night when he was thrust into action, just looked completely unprepared for the Rams' blitzes that gave him trouble all night. This team has to do two things. They have to run the football better, and they have to stop the run. I think what we saw, even with the caveat that I think Winston will be better, this is not a team that's built to play from behind with those skilled players. You saw they had to take Patrick Ricard off the field. They have to go more 11 personnel. That's not the world that they want to live in. This still needs to be a run-first football team. And then on the other side, the Rams, Blake Corum and Kyren Williams together averaged nearly 7 yards a carry. And because of that, this is tied to that, the four-man rush against Matthew Stafford, 9% pressure rate. That is inexcusably low. So, and I think that's tied to their inability to stop the run, but they have to be more effective rushing the quarterback, because as we saw, you got no chance against quarterbacks like Matthew Stafford if you can't disrupt him at all. So those two sides, I think the line of scrimmage is where I'm looking. Both sides of the ball have to be better.
7: I'm more interested in the response. I think that team was in shock last night when Jackson Dart went down. And look, we can sit on here as former players, D.O., and talk about, hey, you got to keep playing, you got to keep going. It changes. It changes your mentality. It changes your mindset when you see your guy go down, especially coming off a week where he performed so well, but also showed the maturation of playing quarterback at a very high level. I think for the New York Giants going forward, the best thing about this situation is that they got John Harbaugh in the offseason. Is that they got a competent, experienced head coach that understands how to galvanize a football team in the midst of adversity. Remember, he lost Lamar Jackson a number of times while he was in Baltimore, and Snoop came in and did a really good job. So I think it's about the response for the New York Giants. And they got gettable games in these next few weeks that they have. So it'll be interesting for me, the response. And two, Jameis Winston has played a lot of football.
6: Yeah.
7: And we understand the Jameis experience is always cliche and fun to say, but he may be protected more with Greg Roman and the way that that this team plays. But to your point, Mina, this defense now has to be what everybody expects them to be up front, for sure.
4: 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Jaden Daniels, dislocated elbow. They're considering the options there. Jackson Dart, who knows how long he'll be out in New York, if he'll be back at all this season. In Chicago, Caleb Williams, hamstring injury, and backup Tyson Bagent in concussion protocol. Could be Case Keenum Monday night. A lot of change of plans in the first couple of weeks of the season to the guys at PTI.
8: All right, Wilbon, who is the backup quarterback you trust most right now?
9: Well, early this morning, before news overtook events, as we used to say in the real news business, I would have said my man, Tyson Bagent of the Bears, because he's one of these people who I understand he may not have the arm strength, and that's why he wasn't drafted and highly regarded coming out of college, but he just sees the field, and you know this from the preseason games and the times he's been in there. But now he's in concussion protocol, so I can't say Tyson Bagent.
8: Okay.
9: So I'm reduced to two dudes. It's either

0: Drew Lock, who's actually gone out and won a couple of games,
1: yes,
0: and looks really good for Seattle, yes, and it looks like they have confidence in him. And I'm going to mention somebody that maybe people don't think of, and that's Mariota. Marcus Mariota, who won a Heisman Trophy about 11 years ago, who steps out there, and it looks like his teammates at least trust him to run a huddle and step back there and run plays. And I'm just going off feel, not record, not percentages, no numbers.
1: Okay.
0: I'll take Mariota or Lock, but in reverse order.
1: Yeah, so, I mean, I just have to refute some of these things by bringing in a couple of numbers. Marcus Mariota on this same team last year when Jaden Daniels got hurt the first time,
0: yeah,
1: was 2-6 as a starter.
0: What was Jaden Daniels' record on that same team?
1: Well, the year before, his record was awful.
0: I'm talking about last year.
1: I'm just saying, 2-6, and Drew Lock, drafted originally by Denver, 8-13 as a starter at Denver. I'm tempted to say Carson Wentz, just because of the body of work. He doesn't seem to lose games, you know what I mean? But I think I need to tell the people out there your exact quote as Caleb Williams was being carted off the field because we were talking. Here's the exact quote.
0: I'm terrified.
1: Season's over. He's out 8-12. I'm turning to the Cubs.
0: Yeah.
1: Now he's day to day or week to week.
0: Not day to day.
1: What do you expect?
0: I don't believe he's going to, this silliness that he might run out there like Willis Reed to play against the Eagles on Monday. Now, I don't even want to see that.
1: Right.
0: Somebody take his jersey away like they had to take your boy Jackson Dart's jersey off of him,
1: right,
0: and keep it from him. Caleb Williams is a tough dude. He's going to want to go play. No, not for a couple of weeks. I want to see Tyson Bagent. We just gave him a bunch of money last year. We extended him. Yeah. I want to see Tyson Bagent play.
1: Season's over.
0: Okay, it's not over.
1: 8-12.
0: Good. I was terrified. Huh? What do you got? What's your team got? Which one of them? The Jets or the Commanders?
1: Who's the quarterback? You just said you like Mariota.
0: I do.
1: For the Commanders. Now you're yelling about it.
0: Like,
1: now you're yelling against
0: him. You don't like Mariota?
1: Him. What's your team
0: do
1: got?
0: Do you like Mariota?
1: I always did. I don't think he's great.
0: We're going out in agreement. That's it. We're done. Back to you.
2: 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That's next. 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
2: 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College football coming off a big weekend. Ole Miss getting that win over LSU. Now the Rebels heading to the Swamp in a matchup with Florida. Ole Miss coach Pete Golding says... yeah, there's some daunting stats.
14: Well, I don't know if you've seen the stat, but they lead the country in forced missed tackles, right? And we're second in the country in missed tackles. And so I think when you, the combination of those two things don't make you sleep well at night, you know, on top of when you look at what really matters in the SEC right now, like teams that won the takeaway battle last week, undefeated, right? 6-0. Teams that won the explosive, 9-0. You know, so the football obviously is going to be very, very important this week and protecting and taking, you know, advantage of it on defense. They're second in the SEC in calls turnovers. So they've done a really good job. They're playing complimentary football. So it's going to be a challenge. We're excited. The Swamp's a really tough place to play. Like I said, we lost in 24 down there being ranked. And I remember going in there at number one at Alabama, and it's a one possession game late, you know, and you're sneaking out of there. So a lot of respect for Coach Summer on that team, and it's going to have to be a battle.
2: Number 4, Ole Miss. Number 21, Florida. Saturday in Gainesville, 3:30 Eastern on ABC. We'll also see top-ranked Texas facing Tennessee at noon Eastern on ABC. Texas A&M and LSU, 7:30 Eastern time. NFL, Falcons, Packers open up week 3 Thursday. Atlanta says quarterback Michael Penix is good to go. As for what he's picked up on the sidelines the past couple of weeks?
15: You do see me on the sidelines, on the tablet. I go talk to Coop, you know, just Jackie was in for a little bit last game, you know, just letting them know things, you know, just giving them tips and reminders from that we had throughout the week, you know, so that whenever they do get in those situations, you know, they can just go out there and play fast, you know. But, you know, it's definitely going to help. You know, I feel like it'll show as well, you know, once I get out there on that field, and it's like, okay, I'm glad I took those mental reps, because now I got it, you know, engraved into my brain, and I can just go out there and have fun and play free.
2: 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Baseball, Reds, a 4-0 shutout of the Braves. Elly De La Cruz, 2-for-3 with home run number 29, drives in a couple, as his 29th stolen base as well. 29 homers, 29 stolen bases on the season. He's seeking to become the fourth player in Reds history to have a 30-30 season.
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2: WNBA Fever beat the Lynx, and Kelsey Mitchell extends her WNBA record streak of 20-point games. Ryan Rucco calling it on ESPN.
17: Boston. Over to Mitchell. You bet. There it is. 27 straight games with at least 20 points for Kelsey Mitchell.
2: They're not even the highest scoring team in Chicago this week. White Sox had 8 runs on Sunday, 14 more on Tuesday. ESPN 1000.
17: 2-2 is hammered out into right. It's deep. It is gone. Two-run homer Murakami. 11-4. His 33rd. He has tied Vargas for the team lead.
3: Number 3.
2: Things have tightened back up in the AL West. Houston getting a milestone along the way. KBME 790 AM.
18: Here's the pitch. Breaking ball. Whack to left field. Back on it to Rosarena. That's 200! Walker goes deep. It's a three-run job. Astros lead 4-0 on Christian Walker's 200th home run of his career.
3: Number 2.
2: Speaking of milestones, Phillies Zach Wheeler, the only pitcher since 1900 with 7 consecutive strikeouts to start a game. And in the process, Sports Radio 94 WIP.
19: The righty with a wind. Here's the pitch. Swing and a miss. Struck him out. There's number 2,000 for Zach Wheeler.
18: Wow.
19: 1-2-3 in the first. He strikes out the side, and he becomes the 96th pitcher in Major League history to record 2,000 career strikeouts.
3: Number 1.
2: Rays pick up their 5th division title in their franchise history. 620 WDAE.
20: Here it comes. Swing ground ball to short. Walls has it. Now his throw to first in time. And the Tampa Bay Rays, for the 5th time in franchise history, have just conquered the American League East. There's a new champion in the AL East. In 2026, it is the Tampa Bay Rays.
2: They capture the division on an outstanding outing from Drew Rasmussen, the only pitcher in American League history to make at least a dozen starts after the All-Star break and have his team go undefeated in those starts. Manager Kevin Cash.
21: Yeah, he was incredible. You know, I comped him to Roy Halladay before the game, and I thought about that. That's putting some pressure on somebody, but he went out there and backed it up for sure. You know, we felt good coming in with Nick and Ras going and know how challenging this club is over here and to win here, but Ras set a tone. No hits through 6 innings and, you know, some timely hits on our end.
2: Wound up going 6 2/3, gave up the 1 hit. 11 strikeouts, and he improves to 16-5 on the season, 3rd most wins in Major League Baseball behind Christopher Sanchez and Sonny Gray. Rays wrapping up the division. Yankees do clinch the top wild card spot, but they'll be short come the postseason. That's next. It's ESPN Radio.
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3: 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The Rays try to clinch the AL East for the first time in 5 years.
4: Swing line drive up the middle. Base hit into center field. Williams around third. He will score.
3: The Cubs look to punch their ticket to the postseason for the second year in a row.
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4: 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Coming in to score on the play is Suzuki.
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8: 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Things taking quite a turn Tuesday for fans in New York, and not just Giants fans. That's straight ahead. Major League Baseball with a handful of games remaining in the regular season in New York. Yankees needing a sweep of the Rays in their four-game series in order to stay in contention for the American League East crown. New York with a doubleheader against Tampa Bay on Tuesday, needing that sweep. Game one, 2-0 Yankees shutout win. Rays tying their season low with just three hits. So the Yankees take the series opener. But then,
9: here it comes. Swing ground ball to short. Walls has it. Now his throw to first in time. And the Tampa Bay Rays, for the fifth time in franchise history, have just conquered the American League East. There's a new champion in the AL East. In 2026, it is the Tampa Bay Rays.
8: 620 WDAE Rays with the 6-1 win in game number two of the doubleheader. And the Rays officially clinched the division and home field in the LDS and LCS rounds. Fifth career division title in franchise history and the first since winning back-to-back titles during the COVID years, 20 and 21. Rays 25-1 to win the AL East going into the season at DraftKings. Longest odds of any team in the division. They captured the division with the win over the Yankees. Rays getting their 96th win of the season. Manager Kevin Cash.
10: How do you sum up what your group just accomplished here tonight?
11: Pretty incredible. I mean, the Rays set the tone tonight, but it's been all season long. Our starting pitching, our defense, our timely hitting has come through for us. That's why we're doing this and celebrating.
10: Given the circumstances and the environment, what Rays did tonight, how do you put that into words?
11: Not surprised, because he's so tunnel vision when he gets out of the mound. Doesn't matter where he's pitching, who he's pitching against, he's going to go give his best and give us a really good chance to win.
10: You've managed a lot of talented clubs here in your time with Tampa Bay. What makes this group so uniquely special?
11: The way they are together. You see it. Everybody sees it. Media sees it. We see it as a staff. We see it as a front office. This is a tight-knit group. They do everything together, and they've grown throughout the course of the season.
10: Congratulations, Cashy. A heck of a celebration awaits.
11: Yeah, thank you very much.
8: Rays get the win. They're 96th of the year, tied for the fourth most in franchise history. They're four wins shy of the franchise record of 100, which they set back in 2021. The Yankees, with the loss, out of contention for the division. But by winning the opener of the doubleheader Tuesday, they did clinch the top spot in the wild card standings. So a silver lining to the day. But they fall short in their quest for the division, and they're not going to have Aaron Judge for the wild card round next week.
12: We're planning on him not being a part of that, but we're also at a time of the year. You know, you hear all the time with injuries, we give ranges, 2 to 4 weeks, 4 to 6, you know, all these things. They're ranges for a reason, and we're at a point in the year where, you know, obviously we'd push it a little bit if you know, that was in play. But that's a week away, so, you know, I'm not expecting it, but I'm not ruling it out either.
13: Manager Aaron Boone, no wild card round, but Judge not ruled out completely. That's if there is anything beyond the wild card round. Yankees and Red Sox in the wild card series for a second consecutive year. Without Judge, are any aspirations for a World Series run now out of the question? Don LaGreca from 880 ESPN New York.
14: The American League is so weak, right? I mean, like, listen, Tampa's been good. They won the head-to-head matchups, but the majority of the games that Tampa and the Yankees played this year, Judge was out of the lineup. You know, but, you know, it's the Red Sox, they can throw lefties, and without Judge in the lineup, that's going to be a bit of a problem. I wouldn't be shocked if the Red Sox beat him, and I got to be honest, I wouldn't be shocked if they made it out of the American League. I mean, the American League is not that stout. You know, there's still a possibility of an under 500 team making the playoffs, winning the West, being a wild card team. But as far as winning it all, can they beat a Brewer team? Can they beat a Dodger team? 99 days was the rib injury that Judge was out, and this team could not score. They just couldn't. I mean, and luckily they have a tremendous pitching staff, so they were winning a lot of 1-0, 2-1 games. But, you know, Rice was having an MVP season, being protected by Judge, you know, and then he faltered once Judge went down. I mean, you're talking about Aaron Judge, right? He's, I think, the best player in the American League. This might go down as one of the greatest right-handed hitters we've ever seen. So when you lose that in your lineup, it's hard to believe that a championship's on the horizon. But the only reason I won't rule out a World Series is because I just don't have a ton of respect for the other teams in the American League.
13: Hindsight, of course, being 2020, did the Yankees mismanage Judge when he originally returned from the injured list?
14: I think they wanted him to go on an assignment. I mean, okay. Scranton's really close. Somerset's really close. He didn't want to go. He wanted to jump right in. And when you make that kind of money, yeah, and you're the captain of the New York Yankees, I guess you got to listen to what the player wants. So I blame Judge for that, you know. But would it have changed things? I don't know. I mean, it's still baseball, right? You're still swinging a bat in Double A, Triple A, you know. So I don't know if it would have changed things at all. He wants to play. I think he wants to go out there and play against the Red Sox. I do. I mean, that's the kind of gamer that he is. But sometimes you got to make tough decisions. But as far as how they handled it, it's tough when you pay the guy that kind of money. He could have went to San Francisco for more money. He could have went to San Diego for more money. He wanted to stay with the New York Yankees because he wants to win a championship. And if he wants to play, I can understand Cashman and Boone saying, all right, let's give him that chance. I personally think they would have wanted to send him for a rehab assignment.
13: Judge went back on the injured list on Friday with a right calf strain. Sports Center All Night, ESPN Radio. So the Rays have the AL East. Yankees have the top wild card spot. As for the AL West, Rangers beginning the day with a one-game lead on Houston. But
15: Eovaldi from the belt deals the 1-1. Swing and a drive to left center field. Langford on the run to the track, looking up. It is a one-hopper off the fence. Binge is in. Simeon right behind him. Both score. Alvarez to second with a go-ahead two-run double. And in the sixth inning in Texas, the Mets have a 4-3 lead.
13: 880 ESPN New York. Mets go on to double up the Rangers 6-3. Mets actually staying a game and a half behind the Nationals for last in the NL East, haven't finished last in a division since 2003. They get the win over the Rangers on Tuesday. Texas, with the loss, they drop to 78-79 on the year. Worth noting that no division winner since 1969 has had a record under 500, excluding the straight-shortened seasons. So the Rangers lose. The Astros take advantage.
16: Here's the pitch. Breaking ball, whacked to left field. Back on it, a Rosarena. That's 200! Walker goes deep. It's a three-run job. Astros lead 4-0 on Christian Walker's 200th home run of his career.
17: 1-0.
16: And that is hammered. Deep to right. Kiss it goodbye. 10 rows into the lower bowl for Yordan. That's his 41st home run of the season. And the Astros lead is 7-0.
13: KBME 790 AM, 7-0. The final as the Astros beat Seattle. Astros now own the top spot in the American League West. They and the Rangers have the same record on the season, but Houston owns the head-to-head tiebreaker winning the season series 9-4. So the Astros technically in first place in the division. They snap a three-game losing streak with the win over the Mariners. Yordan Alvarez 2-for-4 in the win on Tuesday. As you heard, home run number 41 drives in three of the seven runs. Astros, Rangers together atop the division, although, yes, Houston holds the tiebreaker. As for the key to win the division this week, ESPN insider Tim Kirkjian.
17: Well, I think we have to keep our eye on Yordan Alvarez of the Astros. He's been the best player, best hitter in the American League this year, leads in hitting, on base, slugging, OPS. He's got a chance to win the Triple Crown, and if he can get really hot this last week of the season, and don't forget, the last four games they play are against the A's in Sacramento, where the ball really jumps. So that's what's going to happen for the Astros if they're going to overtake the Rangers. Alvarez is going to have to carry him.
13: They get the win on Tuesday with Alvarez going yard for the 41st time this season. SportsCenter All Night, ESPN Radio. Cubs could have joined the postseason party Tuesday, could have clinched a playoff berth. The easy way to do it would have been just beat the Marlins. They did go 12 innings, but nope.
18: Bases stay loaded. 1-0. Sanoha loops one to the right, falling pretty quickly. That is down for another base hit. Javi comes through like he always does. Line keeps on moving. Burden to score from third. And Javier Sanoha with an RBI single. It's a four spot for the Marlins in the 12th. And it's 6-2 over the Cubs. And Cabrera seeing Joe Mack now. And Mack bounces the ball hard up the gut and through for a base hit. Two runs are going to come in to score. Otto from third, Stowers around from second. It's a two-run single for Joe Mack. It's 8-2 Marlins on a sixth spot here in the 12th.
13: 104.3 WQAM. Marlins go on to an 8-2 win over the Cubs in 12. Cubs could have clinched a playoff berth with a win. They don't get that. They could have also clinched with a loss by the Diamondbacks, but Arizona won at Colorado 7-2. With the Padres losing in L.A., there's a three-way tie now among the current National League wildcard teams. Cubs in the loss, Pete Crow Armstrong 2-for-4, couple of walks, stolen base number 39. 45 homers, 39 stolen bases this year. He's one stolen base shy of becoming the third player in baseball history with 45 homers and 40 stolen bases in a season. SportsCenter All Night, ESPN Radio.
19: Dart is hurt and grabbing his leg.
20: And there is a strong possibility that Jackson Dart is now out for the season. Really just terrible news for Dart and New York.
13: There was optimism Monday night. The Giants quarterback Jackson Dart had avoided major issues with his leg after leaving the loss to the Rams during the first series of the game. That was Monday night. Then came the imaging on Tuesday. ESPN's Dan Graziano.
21: Most NFL stadiums don't have MRI machines. They took Jackson Dart for x-rays last night that came back negative, and the feeling around the team was that it wasn't going to be a serious injury. Of course, they come home today, they do more testing, including the MRI, and the MRI showed more damage than initially thought. So while John Harbaugh, their head coach, said earlier today they're still evaluating, still making a decision about what the plan is going forward, it does sound like the news has turned bad today and that Jackson Dart could be in line to miss significant time, possibly even the remainder of the season.
13: And as for those feelings from Giants coach John Harbaugh,
22: there is an ongoing process of evaluation of the tests. Yeah, that's what's happening right now. So that's what you'd expect. I had the MRI, yes. You know, and then there's consultations and things like that with the doctors. And Jameis is one of our guys who obviously is here for a reason. He's a very good football player, but that would go for any position, any player on our team. They would be the next person. You know, injuries in the National Football League are part of it.
13: Dart suffering the injury on the opening series of the Monday night loss to the Rams, but now could miss the rest of the year, depending on just how bad things are. Earlier on ESPN Radio, our Freddie Coleman.
23: They are not going to be fine. I get it. They're going to the church of good Jameis is going to be better in terms of being better good Jameis because John Harbaugh is the head coach. Come on now. Yeah, maybe a week of practice. He's out there the first teamers. He's going to get more comfortable. But you can have whatever scheme you want. You can have whatever coaching pedigree you want. If you don't have the right personnel or personnel you can trust, there's only so much you can do.
13: Jameis Winston and the Giants offense struggled when Winston took over the offense in the Monday night game.

0: And now Jameis Winston seems to be the guy for the foreseeable future. ESPN Giants reporter Jordan Ronan.
1: They're going to ride with Jameis Winston here. That's what they're set up to do. He was paid just in case something happened in Jackson Dart. He was the contingency. So now you kind of got to ride with it. They just gave him a two-year, $13 million extension within like the last month. So he played terrible yesterday, let's be fair. He was bad. But I think that's part of the Jameis experience, and that's what they paid for. That's the low range of outcomes. There's also a high range of outcomes. He started last year, played really well against the Lions. So you're going to get all over the map, and you'll win some games, but the likelihood is you're going to have a losing season because that's, you know, Jameis Winston, what he's done throughout most of his career, to be frank.
0: That's the situation in New York. There's also a quarterback question in Chicago with Caleb Williams suffering a hamstring injury in Sunday's loss to the Vikings. How about what the Bears need to do to stay on track without Williams? ESPN analyst Jeff Saturday.
2: This is a Ben Johnson question, right? Is how much do you believe in their offense and their ability to score? I think they can balance. They can take pressure off their defense. They can run the ball well. The issue for the Bears is going to be their defense and how can they hold up. I think Ben Johnson finds a way. And I'll tell you, this is a big test for Ben Johnson. And I'm going to say it this way.
3: Okay.
2: When you think about the San Francisco 49ers.
3: Yes.
2: Shanahan finds ways to win without their starting quarterback.
4: Yes. Right? Well, with Mac Jones.
3: Now you're, in L.A. against the Rams.
2: Right.
3: Yeah.
2: And now you're looking at the Seattle Seahawks, who go 2-0 with Drew Lock. I mean, what, four plays with Darnold or whatever? Like, good coaches find ways to, and good teams find ways to win with their backup. This is Ben Johnson's, like, first test of real adversity, right? What do I do? How do I get my team prepped? So I'm excited to see how he looks in that.
0: Bears playing at home against the Eagles to wrap up week three, the Monday night game on ABC and ESPN. Straight ahead, heading towards the playoffs on the hardwood. SportsCenter All Night continues. It's ESPN Radio.
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5: 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Home stretch of the regular season in the WNBA. Top seed still on the line. Lynx, however, fall behind Indiana early. Fever would lead by as much as 29, so Minnesota sends the starters to the bench before halftime. Indiana closes it out.
6: 14-point Indiana lead. Still a lot of time left. Bibby started 5 of 6 from 3. Has missed her last 3. Clark comes up with a 4th steal of the day. Clark all the way in. Will lay it home. 37 points for Caitlin Clark. Boston over to Mitchell. You bet. There it is. 27 straight games with at least 20 points. Kelsey Mitchell.
5: 20 points exactly on Tuesday, which does extend her WNBA record streak of 20-point games. She's 27 consecutive. Fever beat the Lynx 96-77. Caitlin Clark with 27 points in the win.
7: Caitlin, this was such a unique game. Your team opens up this huge lead. You play the way you want to in the first half. How hard was it to close out their bench players, their second unit?
8: Yeah, I thought our third quarter was a little bit sloppy, and they went zone, and I think it stopped our flow a little bit, and then we were fouling and not able to play in transition, but you got to give their bench credit. They came in and they fought. I thought it was a good game for us. We got off to a great start, and we were able to find a way to close it and get a big win. It's a big win, and one more. I hope Liv plays, and I think it'll be a fun one.
7: You said that this was a get-right game. Of the things that you did get right, what stood out to you?
8: I thought our pace, I thought our intentionality on the offensive end, and I thought our defense was really good. I thought we were moving with a purpose. When we made errors, we covered for each other. There's still a lot of things we can continue to clean up. I think we need to recognize a little faster when, you know, obviously Bibby was able to knock down quite a few threes and just sloppy in rotations when we don't want to rotate off of shooters. So just little things like that we need to clean up going into the playoffs, but just proud of this group and thankful for these fans. You know, this is our last home regular season game, so it's fun. The season goes fast, but it's been good.
7: The fans were truly incredible and really celebrated when Kelsey Mitchell got that 20-point. She keeps that long streak alive. Tell me about why is that important that you get that assist and get her those streaks alive?
8: Yeah, I mean, it's awesome how this crowd is, like, really rallied behind Kels, and obviously she's been through a lot of tough times with this organization, and now she gets to play in front of a sold-out crowd every night, and they have her back like no other. Like, these fans truly love this team, and you can feel it every time you're in this gym, so it's really easy for Kelsey to score 20. She does it in her sleep, so just happy for her.
7: Thank you so much, Caitlin.
5: 20 points for 27 consecutive games for Kelsey Mitchell. Caitlin Clark with our Holly Rowe Clark, 8th game with 20 points, 5 assists, and 5 rebounds this season. Fever beat the Lynx. Minnesota, 19-point loss, but they're still the top seed for the postseason because Golden State could not hold their early lead. Valkyries scoring the game's first 17 points against the Fire, held Portland scoreless until there was nearly 3 minutes left in the first quarter, but Portland came back and took the game to overtime.
9: Four on the shot clock. Carla puts it.
5: Fire rallying and beating the Valkyries in overtime. The Golden State loss giving Minnesota the one seed. Fire with a 90-82 win. Valkyries led 17-0. Largest scoring streak to start a game in franchise history and longest scoring streak to start a game since the Aces jumped out to a 19-0 lead in a win over the Sun in June of last season. But Golden State falls in overtime. Aces and Sparks.
10: Young, tough shot. She got it. Jackie Young made that look so effortless in doing so with time winding down and Young putting on the moves.
5: Jackie Young, 14 points, 11 assists, 7th double-double this season, most of any in her career. Aces, an 89-79 win. Asia Wilson, 18 points, 10 rebounds.

0: Bounds, 41st consecutive game with 15 points or more. Mystics, a 10-point win over the Sun. Mystics currently the sixth seed. Mystics' 27th win of the season, most in franchise history. NBA, Raptors, and Kawhi Leonard have a deal. ESPN Shams Charania.
1: Kawhi Leonard has reached agreement on a 2-year, $115 million contract extension with the Toronto Raptors. This reunion will now extend long-term. This gives him 3 years and $165 million total on his Raptors deal. He also does have a player option in 2028, but my understanding is that he fully expects to retire and finish his career in Toronto, and this deal allows him to do that. We know the last 4 months, there was the trade talks that went on for Kawhi Leonard with the Clippers in June. He ends up in Toronto. There was interest from teams like Minnesota, in Detroit, but he made it very clear that he would only extend long-term in Toronto among the teams that were interested in him. But there was, of course, the pause that we had from July onward when the league made it clear that the Raptors would take on the onus of any responsibility and discipline for Kawhi Leonard. That ended up in the Clippers getting hit with a hammer. Kawhi Leonard, $700,000 in restitution. He's able to play onward. In between all that, Kawhi Leonard also fired his uncle and business representative, Dennis Robertson, in June, hired a new agent in Harrison Gaines, who now completes this deal. And Kawhi Leonard, I'm told, has made it clear to the Raptors that he wants this to be his last stop. That's very important. That's why they move forward with this deal. And some bookkeeping on this. This is $11 million less than his max. And he also waived a $7.45 million trade kicker to allow the trade to go through.
0: Two-time finals MVP looking to finish his career in Toronto. Who do you trust when you go to the bullpen? That's next. 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
0: New York taking a couple of hits Tuesday. Jackson Dart out for an extended period, if not the season, while Aaron Judge will miss the wild card round. Lynx lose, but end up clinching the top seed when Portland beats Golden State in overtime. Rays clinch the top spot of the American League East.
14: Here it comes. Swing ground ball to short. Walls has it. Now his throw to first in time. And the Tampa Bay Rays, for the fifth time in franchise history, have just conquered the American League East. There's a new champion in the AL East. In 2026, it is the Tampa Bay Rays.
0: They wind up splitting a doubleheader with the Yankees on Tuesday. Yankees took the opener of the doubleheader, but they won. The Rays did. Game two, 6-1 final, and that captures the division for Tampa Bay and their manager, Kevin Cash.
15: Yeah, just proud of him, really proud of him. And that, you know, I reminded Yandy that if he's going to pull out his tomahawk T-bone, we got three more bites to take out of it. But just incredibly impressed with this group. Not anymore, but yeah. Very impressed, proud of the group, the staff, everybody.
0: Rays 25-1 to win the AL East going into the season. But they now have 96 wins, tied for the fourth most in franchise history, and they get their fifth career division title in franchise history. Rays clinch the division. Yankees, by splitting the doubleheader, do clinch the top spot in the American League wild card. That's the silver lining for the Yankees as they find out that they will be without Aaron Judge for at least the first round of the postseason. Won't have their captain for the wild card round, manager Aaron Boone.
16: Look, we've played much of the year without him, and for the most part, we've done a pretty good job, and so guys are used to it. Obviously, you always want your best player in the mix, but we understand we've got a job to do and an expectation to win, and I think that expectation doesn't change, you know. With or without him, we're expecting to go into the series and know we can beat anyone when we play our game.
0: Yankees, Red Sox in the wild card round next week. No Aaron Judge for the Yankees. ESPN's Tim Kirchen.
17: Well, obviously, this is a big loss for the Yankees. Aaron Judge, when healthy, is the best player in the American League. And this year, they've scored a run fewer per game when he doesn't play as opposed to when he does play. However, after the last injury, the Yankees were prepared for this to happen, to maybe play the wild card series without Aaron Judge. And they played most of the year without him for the most part and done pretty well. And what they did at the trade deadline, they upgraded their offense. So I think they're in a better position to handle this, but there's no way around it. You're going to miss Aaron Judge a lot.
18: What do the Yankees have going for them without Judge?
17: Well, their starting pitching is really, really good. Cam Schlittler is the best pitcher in the American League. He's going to win the Cy Young this year, and they can follow him with Max Fried and Gerrit Cole, and we saw what Carlos Rodon did today. Plus, Schlittler against the Red Sox has made four starts. The Red Sox have hit .174 and slugged .302 against him in those four starts. So, if the Red Sox, if it ends up Yankees-Red Sox, can go in and steal game one and beat Cam Schlittler, that changes everything. But this rotation is good enough to win a three-game series with all three games at home.
0: Yankees wind up splitting that doubleheader with Tampa Bay on Tuesday. As for the Red Sox, they fall short against the Guardians.
12: Swing and a bouncing ball toward first. Fielded by the second baseman. Running to the bag. Hano beat everybody there. Ball game. Nathaniel Lowe slipped and fell. Couldn't get the bouncing ball. Hano charging at second. Nobody at first. And he beats Sogard to the bag to end it. And the Guardians' magic number to clinching a playoff spot down to two. They beat the Red Sox 3-2.
0: Tom Hamilton, WTAM, six straight wins for Cleveland. 3-2 win on Tuesday. Red Sox have lost three straight and eight of the last 12. They went 0-9 with runners in scoring position, third most without a hit this season. Red Sox stumbling to the finish line in the final week of the regular season, but interim manager Chad Tracy does have the interim removed from his title. He's now the manager.
13: The same. You know, I'm obviously there's a large sense of, you know, relief and validation and this happening. But no different as far as like how I'll approach the day-to-day and what I've already been doing.
0: Chad Tracy and the Red Sox falling to Cleveland on Tuesday. Speaking of sense of relief, there may be some in Los Angeles. Shohei Ohtani expected to return to the Dodgers lineup on Wednesday. First day he's eligible to be activated off the injured list. Manager Dave Roberts says he looks considerably healthier than he did a couple of weeks ago. Dodgers on the field on Tuesday against the Padres.
2: Now Tommy Edman. He takes a ball low, 1-0. Peralta set. The lefty deals. Fly ball, left field. Long way back is Harris at the wall. He looks up and it's gone. Tommy Edman, his eighth home run of the year. A crackling line drive home run. And now the Dodgers lead 6-0.
0: AM 570 LA Sports. It would be a 7-0 win for the Dodgers as they shut out the Padres. We'll move into a three-way tie for the three National League wildcard spots with the Cubs and the Phillies. Four games ahead of the Diamondbacks for the final National League playoff spot. Padres had their five-game win streak snapped with the shutout loss. Dodgers moving a game behind the Brewers for the best record in Major League Baseball. SportsCenter all night, ESPN Radio.
19: And there is a strong possibility that Jackson Dart is now out for the season. They took Jackson Dart for x-rays last night that came back negative, and they do more testing, including the MRI, and the MRI showed more damage than initially thought.
20: They are not going to be fine. If you don't have the right personnel or personnel you can trust, there's only so much you can do.
0: Jackson Dart injured on the first series of the Giants' Monday night loss to the Rams. That turned the offense over to Jameis Winston. The Rams wind up dominating the game. Giants lose. And then on Tuesday, learned that Jackson Dart may be out longer than they initially anticipated. The test showing more damage than originally was thought could possibly be season ending, which would put the offense in the hands of Jameis Winston, who ESPN analyst Steve Smith said didn't look all that great on Monday.
21: Did you see Jameis come in?
22: Yeah.
21: He didn't save anything. He made it rain more.
22: Yeah,
21: like, go ahead and give me two more Tums, right?
22: That's tough.
21: Because it got really bad. And look, you never want to knock a man while he's down. But Jameis looked like he did not study. And he was not prepared, right? In comparison to Drew Lock coming in, right? Carson Wentz coming in.
22: Right.
21: These are guys who have come in.
22: In Jameis' defense, Drew Lock and Carson Wentz had Justin Jefferson to throw to.
21: I'm just talking about preparation, right? Looking prepared. I'm not talking about I'm not talking about the weapons that they do or don't have. And I agree, that is an unfair assessment. However, we are, as backups, you are one play away.
22: Yeah.
21: And that one play away knocked.
22: Yeah.
21: And he was like, who?
22: Yeah.
21: Me?
22: Yeah.
21: Funny guy?
22: Yeah.
21: Right? You saw him on the sideline. He said, man, look, when you start self-talking out loud.
1: It's a little different. Said, I got to get it right.
21: He said, I got to get it right. That means he wasn't prepared to be in the game, which I understand.
1: And it's a little different from spraying cologne. Or
21: your role as a backup.
1: Agreed.
21: Especially the quarterback.
1: Yes. Yeah.
21: Especially the quarterback when you're the backup role. You are the peacemaker. You are the guys that the receivers go to talk to the quarterback, to talk to the offensive coordinator.
1: Right.
21: So
1: you touches.
21: Give me touches. Understand. So you are used as a measuring stick, a thermometer of the offense to the starting quarterback. So you cannot tell me just because you weren't part of the game plan, you should not be able to execute the game plan. That is unacceptable.
0: Giants went into the season with some high expectations, or at least a renewed sense of optimism about the roster, but now big change coming out of the Monday night loss. ESPN analyst Dan Orlovsky.
3: It's a tough weekend for the NFL, losing Caleb Williams, hopefully not extended period of time. Obviously, Jaden Daniels and Jackson Dart, all young players we all love. The biggest concern then is this was the big jump year. This was the development year. This is his first year on a new offense, but with Malik Nabers, they missed time last year because of injuries, really, for both of them. And so to lose that after what came, you know, the start of the season was so encouraging. It's just heartbreaking news for the Giants and for the NFL and certainly for the development of Jackson Dart.
4: As far as the team's prospects without Dart this season with Jameis Winston, first I'll say I think he's going to play better than what we saw last night when he was thrust into action, just looked completely unprepared for the Rams blitzes that gave him trouble all night. This team has to do two things. They have to run the football better and they have to stop the run. I think what we saw, even with the caveat that I think Winston will be better, this is not a team that's built to play from behind with those skill players. You saw they had to take Patrick Ricard off the field. They have to go more 11 personnel. That's not the world that they want to live in. This still needs to be a run-first football team. And then on the other side, the Rams, Blake Corum and Kyren Williams, together averaged nearly 7 yards a carry. Mm. And because of that, this is tied to that, the four-man rush against Matthew Stafford, 9% pressure rate. That is inexcusably low. So, and I think that's tied to their inability to stop the run, but they have to be more effective rushing the quarterback because, as we saw, you got no chance against quarterbacks like Matthew Stafford if you can't disrupt him at all. So those two sides, I think the line of scrimmage is where I'm looking. Both sides of the ball have to be better.
23: I'm more interested in the response. I think that team was in shock last night when Jackson Dart went down. And look, we can sit on here as former players, D.O., and talk about, hey, you got to keep playing, you got to keep going. It changes. It changes your mentality. It changes your mindset when you see your guy go down, especially coming off a week where he performed so well, but also showed the maturation of playing quarterback at a very high level. I think for the New York Giants going forward, the best thing about this situation is that they got John Harbaugh in the offseason. Mm. Is that they got a competent, experienced head coach that understands how to galvanize a football team in the midst of adversity. Remember, he lost Lamar Jackson a number of times while he was in Baltimore, and Snoop came in and did a really good job. So I think it's about the response for the New York Giants. And they got gettable games in these next few weeks that they have. So it'll be interesting for me, the response. And two, Jameis Winston has played a lot of football. Yeah. And we understand the Jameis experience is always cliche and fun to say, but he may be protected more with Greg Roman and the way that that this team plays. But to your point, Mina, this defense now has to be what everybody expects them to be up front, for sure.
0: Sports Center all night, ESPN Radio in Washington. Jaden Daniels, dislocated elbow. They're considering the options there. Jackson Dart, who knows how long he'll be out in New York, if he'll be back at all this season. In Chicago, Caleb Williams, hamstring injury, and backup Tyson Bagent in concussion protocol. Could be Case Keenum Monday night. A lot of change of plans in the first couple of weeks of the season to the guys at PTI.
24: All right, Wilbon, who is the backup quarterback you trust most right now?
25: Well, early this morning, before news overtook events, as we used to say in the real news business, I would have said my man, Tyson Bagent of the Bears, because he's one of these people who I understand he may not have the arm strength, and that's why he wasn't drafted and highly regarded coming out of college, but he just sees the field, and you know this from the preseason games and the times he's been in there. But now he's in concussion protocol, so I can't say Tyson Bagent.
24: Okay.
25: So I'm reduced to two dudes. It's either Drew Lock, who's actually gone out and won a couple of games, and looks really good for Seattle, and it looks like they have confidence in him. And I'm going to mention somebody that maybe people don't think of, and that's Mariota. Marcus Mariota, who won a Heisman Trophy about 11 years ago, who steps out there, and it looks like his teammates at least trust him to run a huddle and step back there and run plays. And I'm just going off feel, not record, not percentages, no numbers.
6: Okay.
25: I'll take Mariota or Locke, but in reverse order.
6: Yeah, so, I mean, I just have to refute some of these things by bringing in a couple of numbers. Marcus Mariota on this same team last year, when Jaden Daniels got hurt the first time,
25: yeah,
6: was 2-6.

0: a star.
1: What was Jaden Daniels' record on that same team?
0: Well, the year before, his record was awful.
1: I'm talking about last year.
0: I'm just saying, 2-6, and Drew Lock, drafted originally by Denver, 8-13 as a starter at Denver. I'm tempted to say Carson Wentz, just because of the body of work. He doesn't seem to lose games, you know what I mean? But I think I need to tell the people out there your exact quote as Caleb Williams was being carted off the field, because we were talking. Here's the exact quote.
1: I'm terrified.
0: Season's over. He's out 8-12. I'm turning to the Cubs.
1: Yeah.
0: Now he's day-to-day or week-to-week.
1: Not day-to-day.
0: What do you expect?
1: I don't believe he's going to – this silliness that he might – run out there like Willis Reed to play against the Eagles on Monday night. I don't even want to see that.
0: Right.
1: Somebody take his jersey away like they had to take your boy Jackson Dart's jersey off of him and keep it from him. Caleb Williams is a tough dude. He's going to want to go play. No, not for a couple of weeks. I want to see Tyson Bagent. We just gave him a bunch of money last year. We extended him. Yeah. I want to see Tyson Bagent play.
0: Season's over.
1: Okay, it's not over.
0: 8-12.
1: Good. I was terrified. Huh? What do you got? What's your team got? Which one of them? The Jets or the Commanders?
0: Who's the quarterback? You just said you like Mariota.
1: I do.
0: For the Commanders. Now you're yelling about it. Now you're yelling against
1: him. You don't like Mariota?
0: What's your team got?
1: Do you like Mariota?
0: I always did. I don't think he's great.
1: We're going out in agreement. That's it. We're done. Back to you.
2: 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That's next. 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
2: 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College football coming off a big weekend. Ole Miss getting that win at home over LSU. Now the Rebels heading into the swamp for a matchup with Florida. Ole Miss coach Pete Golding says there's some daunting stats.
15: They lead the country in forced missed tackles, right? And we're second in the country in missed tackles. And so I think when you, the combination of those two things don't make you sleep well at night, you know, on top of when you look at what really matters in the SEC right now, like teams that won the takeaway battle last week, undefeated, right? 6-0. Teams that won the explosive, 9-0. You know, so the football obviously is going to be very, very important this week and protecting and taking, you know, advantage of it on defense. They're second in the SEC in calls turnovers. So they've done a really good job. They're playing complimentary football. So it's going to be a challenge. We're excited. This swamp's a really tough place to play.
2: Ole Miss, Florida, Saturday in Gainesville, 3:30 Eastern on ABC. Top-ranked Texas faces Tennessee. That's noon Eastern on ABC. We'll also get the ranked matchup between Texas A&M and LSU, 7:30 Eastern time. NFL this week, Falcons, Packers, they open up the Week 3 schedule on Thursday. Atlanta says quarterback Michael Penix is good to go. As for what he's picked up on the sidelines the past couple of weeks.
16: You do see me on the sidelines, on the tablet. I go talk to Coop, you know, just Jackie was in for a little bit last game, you know, just letting them know things, you know, just giving them tips and reminders from that we had throughout the week, you know, so that whenever they do get in those situations, you know, they can just go out there and play fast, you know. But, you know, it's definitely going to help. You know, I feel like it'll show as well, you know, once I get out there on that field and it's like, okay, I'm glad I took those mental reps because now I got it, you know, engraved into my brain and I can just go out there and have fun and play free.
2: 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Now he's back and he gets the start on Thursday against Green Bay.
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2: WNBA Fever beat the Lynx, and Kelsey Mitchell extends her WNBA record streak of 20-point games. Ryan Rucco calling it on ESPN.
19: Boston over to Mitchell. You bet. There it is. 27 straight games with at least 20 points for Kelsey Mitchell.
3: Number 4.
2: Remember when it was the Bears who wanted to be the highest scoring team in history? They're not even the highest scoring team in Chicago this week. White Sox had 8 runs on Sunday, 14 more on Tuesday. ESPN 1000.
20: 2-2 is hammered out into right. It's deep. It is gone. 2-run homer Murakami. 11-4. His 33rd. He has tied Vargas for the team lead.
3: Number 3.
2: Things have tightened back up in the AL West. Houston getting a milestone along the way. 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
21: Here's the pitch. Breaking ball. Whacked to left field. Back on it to Rosarena. That's 200! Walker goes deep. It's a 3-run job. Astros lead 4-0 on Kristen Walker's 200th home run of his career.
3: Number 2.
2: Speaking of milestones, Phillies' Zach Wheeler, the only pitcher since 1900 with 7 consecutive strikeouts to start a game. And in the process, Sports Radio 94 WIP.
14: The righty with a wind. Here's the pitch. Swing and a miss. Struck him out. There's number 2,000 for Zach Wheeler.
18: Wow.
14: 1-2-3 in the first. He strikes out the side, and he becomes the 96th pitcher in Major League history to record 2,000 career strikeouts.
22: Number one.
2: Rays pick up their fifth division title in their franchise history. 620 WDAE.
23: Here it comes. Swing ground ball to short. Walls has it. Now his throw to first in time. And the Tampa Bay Rays, for the fifth time in franchise history, have just conquered the American League East. There's a new champion in the AL East. In 2026, it is the Tampa Bay Rays.
2: They do it on the arms of Drew Rasmussen, the only pitcher in American League history to make at least a dozen starts after the All-Star break and have his team go undefeated in those starts. His manager, Kevin Cash.
24: Yeah, he was incredible. You know, I comped him to Roy Halladay before the game. And I thought about that. That's putting some pressure on somebody, but he went out there and backed it up for sure. You know, we felt good coming in with Nick and Ras going and know how challenging this club is over here and to win here. But Ras set a tone, no hits through six innings and, you know, some timely hits on our end.
2: He goes 6 2/3, gives up the one hit. 11 strikeouts, improving to 16-5 on the season. Third most wins in Major League Baseball. He's 8-0 with an ERA of 1.86 in his last 12 starts dating back to July 21st. Rays have won all 12 of those starts. Reds shut out the Braves 4-0. Eli De La Cruz, 2-for-3 with his 29th homer of the season, also steals base number 29. 29-29, seeking to become the fourth player in Reds history with a 30-30 season. Shorthanded in New York. That's next. SportsCenter all night. It's ESPN Radio.
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5: 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The Rays try to clinch the AL East for the first time in 5 years.
6: Swing line drive up the middle. Base hit into center field. Williams around third. He will score.
5: The Cubs look to punch their ticket to the postseason for the second year in a row.
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8: 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Coming in to score on the play is Suzuki.
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11: 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Things taking quite a turn Tuesday for fans in New York, and not just Giants fans. That's straight ahead. Major League Baseball with a handful of games remaining in the regular season in New York. Yankees needing a sweep of the Rays in their four-game series in order to stay in contention for the American League East crown. New York with a doubleheader against Tampa Bay on Tuesday, needing that sweep. Game one, 2-0 Yankees shutout win. Rays tying their season low with just three hits. So the Yankees take the series opener. But then,
12: here it comes. Swing ground ball to short. Walls has it. Now his throw to first in time. And the Tampa Bay Rays, for the fifth time in franchise history, have just conquered the American League East. There's a new champion in the AL East. In 2026, it is the Tampa Bay Rays.
11: 620 WDAE Rays with the 6-1 win in game number two of the doubleheader. And the Rays officially clinched the division and home field in the LDS and LCS rounds. Fifth career division title in franchise history and the first since winning back-to-back titles during the COVID years, 20 and 21. Rays 25-1 to win the AL East going into the season at DraftKings. Longest odds of any team in the division. They capture the division with the win over the Yankees. Rays getting their 96th win of the season. Manager Kevin Cash.
13: How do you sum up what your group just accomplished here tonight?
14: Pretty incredible. I mean, the Rays set the tone tonight, but it's been all season long. Our starting pitching, our defense, our timely hitting has come through for us. That's why we're doing this and celebrating.
13: Given the circumstances and the environment, what Rays did tonight, how do you put that into words?
14: Not surprised, because he's so tunnel vision when he gets out of the mound. Doesn't matter where he's pitching, who he's pitching against, he's going to go give his best and give us a really good chance to win.
13: You've managed a lot of talented clubs here in your time with Tampa Bay. What makes this group so uniquely special?
14: The way they are together. You see it. Everybody sees it. Media sees it. We see it as a staff. We see it as a front office. This is a tight-knit group. They do everything together, and they've grown throughout the course of the season.
13: Congratulations, Cashy. A heck of a celebration awaits.
14: Yeah, thank you very much.
11: Rays get the win. They're 96th of the year, tied for the fourth most in franchise history. They're four wins shy of the franchise record of 100, which they set back in 2021. The Yankees, with the loss, out of contention for the division. But by winning the opener of the doubleheader Tuesday, they did clinch the top spot in the wild card standings. So a silver lining to the day. But they fall short in their quest for the division, and they're not going to have Aaron Judge for the wild card round next week.
15: We're planning on him not being a part of that, but we're also at a time of the year. You know, you hear all the time with injuries, we give ranges, 2 to 4 weeks, 4 to 6, you know, all these things. The range is for a reason, and we're at a point in the year where, you know, obviously we'd push it a little bit if you know, that was in play. But that's a week away, so, you know, I'm not expecting it, but I'm not ruling it out either.
11: Manager Aaron Boone, no wild card round, but Judge not ruled out completely. That's if there is anything beyond the wild card round. Yankees and Red Sox in the wild card series for a second consecutive year without Judge. Are any aspirations for a World Series run now out of the question? Don LaGreca from 880 ESPN New York.
0: The American League is so weak, right? I mean, like, listen, Tampa's been good. They won the head-to-head matchups, but the majority of the games that Tampa and the Yankees played this year, Judge was out of the lineup. You know, but, you know, it's the Red Sox, they can throw lefties, and without Judge in the lineup, that's going to be a bit of a problem. I wouldn't be shocked if the Red Sox beat them, and I got to be honest, I wouldn't be shocked if they made it out of the American League. I mean, the American League is not that stout. You know, there's still the possibility of an under 500 team making the playoffs, winning the West, being a wild card team. But as far as winning it all, can they beat a Brewer team? Can they beat a Dodger team? 99 days was the rib injury that Judge was out, and this team could not score. They just couldn't. I mean, and luckily they have a tremendous pitching staff, so they were winning a lot of 1-0, 2-1 games. But, you know, Rice was having an MVP season being protected by Judge, you know, and then he faltered once Judge went down. I mean, you're talking about Aaron Judge, right? He's, right. I think, the best player in the American League. This might go down as one of the greatest right-handed hitters we've ever seen. So when you lose that in your lineup, it's hard to believe that a championship's on the horizon. But the only reason I won't rule out a World Series is because I just don't have a ton of respect for the other teams in the American League.
11: Hindsight, of course, being 2020, did the Yankees mismanage Judge when he originally returned from the injured list?
0: I think they wanted him to go on an assignment. I mean, okay. Scranton's really close. Somerset's really close. He didn't want to go. He wanted to jump right in. And when you make that kind of money, yeah, and you're the captain of the New York Yankees, I guess you got to listen to what the player wants. So I blame Judge for that, you know. But would it have changed things? I don't know. I mean, it's still baseball, right? You're still swinging a bat in Double A, Triple A, you know. So I don't know if it would have changed things at all. He wants to play. I think he wants to go out there and play against the Red Sox. I do. I mean, that's the kind of gamer that he is. But sometimes you got to make tough decisions. But as far as how they handled it, it's tough when you pay the guy that kind of money. He could have went to San Francisco for more money. He could have went to San Diego for more money. He wanted to stay with the New York Yankees because he wants to win a championship. And if he wants to play, I can understand Cashman and Boone saying, all right, let's give him that chance. I personally think they would have wanted to send him for a rehab assignment.
11: Judge went back on the injured list on Friday with a right calf strain. Sports Center All Night, ESPN Radio. So the Rays have the AL East. Yankees have the top wild card spot. As for the AL West, Rangers beginning the day with a one-game lead on Houston. But
2: Eovaldi from the belt deals the 1-1. Swing and a drive to left center field. Langford on the run to the track, looking up. It is a one-hopper off the fence. Binge is in. Simeon right behind him. Both score. Alvarez to second with a go-ahead two-run double. And in the sixth inning in Texas, the Mets have a 4-3 lead.
11: 880 ESPN New York. Mets go on to double up the Rangers 6-3. Mets actually staying a game and a half behind the Nationals for last in the NL East. Haven't finished last in a division since 2003. They get the win over the Rangers on Tuesday. Texas, with the loss, they dropped to 78-79 on the year. Worth noting that no division winner since 1969 has had a record under 500, excluding the straight-shortened seasons. So the Rangers lose. The Astros take advantage.
4: Here's the pitch. Breaking ball, whacked to left field, back on it to Rosarena, that's 200! Walker goes deep, it's a three-run job! Astros lead 4-0 on Christian Walker's 200th home run of his career.
16: 1-0.
4: And that is hammered, deep to right, kiss it goodbye! 10 rows into the lower bowl for Yordan. That's his 41st home run of the season. And the Astros' lead is 7-0.
11: KBME 790 AM, 7-0. The final as the Astros beat Seattle. Astros now own the top spot in the American League West. They and the Rangers have the same record on the season, but Houston owns the head-to-head tiebreaker, winning the season series 9-4. So the Astros technically in first place in the division. They snap a three-game losing streak with the win over the Mariners. Yordan Alvarez, 2-for-4 in the win on Tuesday. As you heard, home run number 41 drives in three of the seven runs. Astros, Rangers together atop the division, although, yes, Houston holds the tiebreaker. As for the key to win the division this week, ESPN insider Tim Kirkjian.
17: Well, I think we have to keep our eye on Yordan Alvarez of the Astros. He's been the best player, best hitter in the American League this year, leads in hitting, on base, slugging, OPS. He's got a chance to win the Triple Crown, and if he can get really hot this last week of the season. And don't forget, the last four games they play are against the A's in Sacramento, where the ball really jumps. So that's what's going to have to happen for the Astros if they're going to overtake the Rangers. Alvarez is going to have to carry him.
11: They get the win on Tuesday with Alvarez going yard for the 41st time this season. SportsCenter All Night, ESPN Radio. Cubs could have joined the postseason party Tuesday, could have clinched a playoff berth. The easy way to do it would have been just beat the Marlins. They did go 12 innings, but nope.
16: Bases stay loaded. 1-0. Sanoha loops one to the right, falling pretty quickly. That is down for another base hit. Javi comes through like he always does. Line keeps on moving. Burden to score from third. And Javier Sanoha with an RBI single. It's a four spot for the Marlins in the 12th. And it's 6-2 over the Cubs.
18: And Cabrera seeing Joe Mack now.
16: And Mack bounces the ball hard up the gut and through for a base hit. Two runs are going to come in to score. Otto from third, Stowers around from second. It's a two-run single for Joe Mack. It's 8-2 Marlins on a sixth spot here in the 12th.
11: 104.3 WQAM. Marlins go on to an 8-2 win over the Cubs in 12. Cubs could have clinched a playoff berth with a win. They don't get that. They could have also clinched with a loss by the Diamondbacks, but Arizona won at Colorado 7-2. With the Padres losing in L.A., there's a three-way tie now among the current National League wildcard teams. Cubs in the loss, Pete Crow Armstrong 2-for-4, a couple of walks, stolen base number 39. 45 homers, 39 stolen bases this year. He's one stolen base shy of becoming the third player in baseball history with 45 homers and 40 stolen bases in a season. SportsCenter All Night, ESPN Radio.
19: Dart is hurt and grabbing his leg.
20: And there is a strong possibility that Jackson Dart is now out for the season. Really just terrible news for Dart and New York.
11: There was optimism Monday night. The Giants quarterback Jackson Dart had avoided major issues with his leg after leaving the loss to the Rams during the first series of the game. That was Monday night. Then came the imaging on Tuesday. ESPN's Dan Graziano.
21: Most NFL stadiums don't have MRI machines. They took Jackson Dart for x-rays last night that came back negative, and the feeling around the team was that it wasn't going to be a serious injury. Of course, they come home today, they do more testing, including the MRI, and the MRI showed more damage than initially thought. So while John Harbaugh, their head coach, said earlier today they're still evaluating, still making a decision about what the plan is going forward, it does sound like the news has turned bad today and that Jackson Dart could be in line to miss significant time, possibly even the remainder of the season.
11: And as for those feelings from Giants coach John Harbaugh,
22: there is an ongoing process of evaluation of the tests. Yeah, that's what's happening right now. So that's what you'd expect. I had the MRI, yes. You know, and then there's consultations and things like that with the doctors. And Jameis is one of our guys who obviously is here for a reason. He's a very good football player, but that would go for any position, any player on our team. They would be the next person. You know, injuries in the National Football League are part of it.
11: Dart suffering the injury on the opening series of the Monday night loss to the Rams, but now could miss the rest of the year, depending on just how bad things are. Earlier on ESPN Radio, our Freddie Coleman.
23: They are not going to be fine. I get it. They're going to the church of good Jameis is going to be better in terms of being better good Jameis because John Harbaugh is the head coach. Come on now. Yeah, maybe a week of practice, a week's of practice. He's out there, the first teamers. He's going to get more comfortable. But you can have whatever scheme you want. You can have whatever coaching pedigree you want. If you don't have the right personnel or personnel you can trust, there's only so much you can do.
11: Jameis Winston and the Giants offense struggled when Winston took over the offense in the Monday night game. And now Jameis Winston seems to be the guy for the foreseeable future. ESPN Giants reporter Jordan Ronan.
24: They're going to ride with Jameis Winston here. That's what they're set up to do. He was paid just in case something happened to Jackson Dart. He was the contingency. So now you kind of got to ride with it. They just gave him a two-year, $13 million extension within like the last month. So he played terrible yesterday, let's be fair. He was bad. But I think that's part of the Jameis experience, and that's what they paid for. That's the low range of outcomes. There's also a high range of outcomes. He started last year, played really well against the Lions. So you're going to get all over the map and you'll win some games, but

0: the likelihood is you're going to have a losing season because that's, you know, Jameis Winston, what he's done throughout most of his career, to be frank.
1: That's the situation in New York. There's also a quarterback question in Chicago with Caleb Williams suffering a hamstring injury in Sunday's loss to the Vikings. How about what the Bears need to do to stay on track without Williams? ESPN analyst Jeff Saturday.
2: This is a Ben Johnson question, right? Is how much do you believe in their offense and their ability to score? I think they can balance. They can take pressure off their defense. They can run the ball well. The issue for the Bears is going to be their defense and how can they hold up. I think Ben Johnson finds a way. And I'll tell you, this is a big test for Ben Johnson. And I'm going to say it this way.
3: Okay.
2: When you think about the San Francisco 49ers.
3: Yes.
2: Shanahan finds ways to win without their starting quarterback.
4: Yes. Right? Well, when Mac Jones.
3: Now in L.A. against the Rams.
2: Right. Yeah. And now you're looking at the Seattle Seahawks, who go 2-0 with Drew Lock. I mean, what, four plays with Darnold or whatever? Like, good coaches find ways to, and good teams find ways to win with their backup. This is Ben Johnson's, like, first test of real adversity, right? What do I do? How do I get my team prepped? So I'm excited to see how he looks in that.
1: Bears playing at home against the Eagles to wrap up Week 3, the Monday night game on ABC and ESPN. Straight ahead, heading towards the playoffs on the hardwood. SportsCenter All Night continues. 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

0: Insurance, home stretch of the regular season in the WNBA. Top seeds still on the line. Lynx, however, fall behind Indiana early. Fever would lead by as much as 29, so Minnesota sends the starters to the bench before halftime. Indiana closes it out.
1: 14-point Indiana lead. Still a lot of time left. Bibby started 5 of 6 from 3 as missed her last 3. Clark comes up with a 4th steal of the day. Clark all the way in. Will lay it home. 27 points for Caitlin Clark. Boston over to Mitchell. You bet. There it is. 27 straight games with at least 20 points for Kelsey Mitchell.
0: 20 points exactly on Tuesday, which does extend her WNBA record streak of 20-point games to 27 consecutive. Fever beat the Lynx 96-77. Caitlin Clark with 27 points in the win.
2: Caitlin, this was such a unique game. Your team opens up this huge lead. You play the way you want to in the first half. How hard was it to close out their bench players, their second unit?
3: Yeah, I thought our third quarter was a little bit sloppy, and they went zone, and I think it stopped our flow a little bit, and then we were fouling and not able to play in transition, but you got to give their bench credit. They came in and they fought. I thought it was a good game for us. We got off to a great start, and we were able to find a way to close it and get a big win. It's a big win, and one more. I hope Liv plays, and I think it'll be a fun one.
2: You said that this was a get-right game. Of the things that you did get right, what stood out to you?
3: I thought our pace, I thought our intentionality on the offensive end, and I thought our defense was really good. I thought we were moving with a purpose. When we made errors, we covered for each other. There's still a lot of things we can continue to clean up. I think we need to recognize a little faster when, you know, obviously Bibby was able to knock down quite a few threes and just sloppy in rotations, but we don't want to rotate off of shooters. So just little things like that we need to clean up going into the playoffs, but just proud of this group and thankful for these fans. You know, this is our last home regular season game, so it's fun. The season goes fast, but it's been good.
2: The fans were truly incredible and really celebrated when Kelsey Mitchell got that 20-point. She keeps that long streak alive. Tell me about why is that important, that you get that assist and get her those streaks alive?
3: Yeah, I mean, it's awesome how this crowd is, like, really rallied behind Kels, and obviously she's been through a lot of tough times with this organization, and now she gets to play in front of a sold-out crowd every night, and they have her back like no other. Like, these fans truly love this team, and you can feel it every time you're in this gym, so it's really easy for Kelsey to score 20. She does it in her sleep, so just happy for her.
2: Thank you so much, Caitlin.
0: 20 points for 27 consecutive games for Kelsey Mitchell. Caitlin Clark with our Holly Rowe Clark. 8th game with 20 points, 5 assists, and 5 rebounds this season. Fever beat the Lynx. Minnesota, 19-point loss, but they're still the top seed for the postseason because Golden State could not hold their early lead. Valkyries scoring the game's first 17 points against the Fire, held Portland scoreless until there was nearly 3 minutes left in the first quarter, but Portland came back and took the game to overtime.
4: 4 on the shot clock. Carla puts it.
0: Fire rallying and beating the Valkyries in overtime. The Golden State loss giving Minnesota the one seed. Fire with a 90-82 win. Valkyries led 17-0. Largest scoring streak to start a game in franchise history and longest scoring streak to start a game since the Aces jumped out to a 19-0 lead in a win over the Sun in June of last season. But Golden State falls in overtime. Aces and Sparks.
5: Young, tough shot. She got it. Jackie Young made that look so effortless in doing so with time winding down and Young putting on the moves.
0: Jackie Young, 14 points, 11 assists, 7th double-double this season, most of any in her career. Aces, an 89-79 win. Asia Wilson, 18 points, 10 rebounds, 41st consecutive game with 15 points. Or more. Mystics, a 10-point win over the Sun. Mystics currently the 6th seed. Mystics 27th win of the season, most in franchise history. NBA, Raptors and Kawhi Leonard have a deal. ESPN Shams Charania.
6: Kawhi Leonard has reached agreement on a 2-year, $115 million contract extension with the Toronto Raptors. This reunion will now extend long-term. This gives him 3 years and $165 million total on his Raptors deal. He also does have a player option in 2028, but my understanding is that he fully expects to retire.

0: and finish his career in Toronto, and this deal allows him to do that. We know the last 4 months, there was the trade talks that went on for Kawhi Leonard with the Clippers in June. He ends up in Toronto. There was interest from teams like Minnesota and Detroit, but he made it very clear that he would only extend long-term in Toronto among the teams that were interested in him. But there was, of course, the pause that we had from July onward when the league made it clear that the Raptors would take on the onus of any responsibility and discipline for Kawhi Leonard. That ended up in the Clippers getting hit with a hammer. Kawhi Leonard, $700,000 in restitution. He's able to play onward. In between all that, Kawhi Leonard also fired his uncle and business representative, Dennis Robertson, in June, hired a new agent in Harrison Gaines, who now completes this deal. And Kawhi Leonard, I'm told, has made it clear to the Raptors that he wants this to be his last stop. That's very important. That's why they move forward with this deal. And some bookkeeping on this. This is $11 million less than his max. And he also waived a $7.45 million trade kicker to allow the trade to go through.
1: Two-time finals MVP looking to finish his career in Toronto. Who do you trust when you go to the bullpen? That's next. 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
1: New York taking a couple of hits Tuesday. Jackson Dart out for an extended period, if not the season, while Aaron Judge will miss the wild card round. Lynx lose, but end up clinching the top seed when Portland beats Golden State in overtime. Rays clinch the top spot of the American League East.
5: Here it comes. Swing ground ball to short. Walls has it. Now his throw to first in time. And the Tampa Bay Rays, for the fifth time in franchise history, have just conquered the American League East. There's a new champion in the AL East. In 2026, it is the Tampa Bay Rays.
1: They wind up splitting a doubleheader with the Yankees on Tuesday. Yankees took the opener of the doubleheader, but they won. The Rays did. Game two, 6-1 final, and that captures the division for Tampa Bay and their manager, Kevin Cash.
15: Yeah, just proud of him, really proud of him. And that, you know, I reminded Yandy that if he's going to pull out his tomahawk T-bone, we've got three more bites to take out of it. But just incredibly impressed with this group. Not anymore, but yeah. Very impressed, proud of the group, the staff, everybody.
1: Rays 25-1 to win the AL East going into the season. But they now have 96 wins, tied for the fourth most in franchise history, and they get their fifth career division title in franchise history. Rays clinch the division. Yankees, by splitting the doubleheader, do clinch the top spot in the American League wild card. That's the silver lining for the Yankees as they find out that they will be without Aaron Judge for at least the first round of the postseason. Won't have their captain for the wild card round, manager Aaron Boone.
16: Look, we've played much of the year without him, and so, and for the most part, we've done a pretty good job, and so guys are used to it. Obviously, you always want your best player in the mix, but we understand we've got a job to do and an expectation to win, and I think that expectation doesn't change, you know. With or without him, we're expecting to go into the series and know we can beat anyone when we play our game.
1: Yankees, Red Sox in the wild card round next week. No Aaron Judge for the Yankees. ESPN's Tim Kirchen.
17: Well, obviously, this is a big loss for the Yankees. Aaron Judge, when healthy, is the best player in the American League. And this year, they've scored a run fewer per game when he doesn't play as opposed to when he does play. However, after the last injury, the Yankees were prepared for this to happen, to maybe play the wild card series without Aaron Judge. And they played most of the year without him for the most part and done pretty well. And what they did at the trade deadline, they upgraded their offense. So I think they're in a better position to handle this, but there's no way around it. You're going to miss Aaron Judge a lot.
18: What do the Yankees have going for them without Judge?
17: Well, their starting pitching is really, really good. Cam Schlittler is the best pitcher in the American League. He's going to win the Cy Young this year, and they can follow him with Max Fried and Gerrit Cole, and we saw what Carlos Rodon did today. Plus, Schlittler against the Red Sox has made four starts. The Red Sox have hit 174 and slugged 302 against him in those four starts. So if the Red Sox, if it ends up Yankees-Red Sox, can go in and steal game one and beat Cam Schlittler, that changes everything. But this rotation is good enough to win a three-game series with all three games at home.
1: Yankees wind up splitting that doubleheader with Tampa Bay on Tuesday. As for the Red Sox, they fall short against the Guardians.
19: Swing and a bouncing ball toward first. Fielded by the second baseman. Running to the bag. Hano beat everybody there. Ball game. Nathaniel Lowe slipped and fell. Couldn't get the bouncing ball. Hano charging at second. Nobody at first. And he beats Sogard to the bag to end it. And the Guardians' magic number to clinching a playoff spot down to two. They beat the Red Sox 3-2.
1: Tom Hamilton, WTAM, six straight wins for Cleveland. 3-2 win on Tuesday. Red Sox have lost three straight and eight of the last 12. They went 0-9 with runners in scoring position, third most without a hit this season. Red Sox stumbling to the finish line in the final week of the regular season, but interim manager Chad Tracy does have the interim removed from his title. He's now the manager.
20: The same, you know, I'm obviously there's a large sense of, you know, relief and validation and this happening, but no different as far as like how I'll approach the day-to-day and what I've already been doing.
1: Chad Tracy and the Red Sox falling to Cleveland on Tuesday. Speaking of sense of relief, there may be some in Los Angeles. Shohei Ohtani expected to return to the Dodgers lineup on Wednesday. First day he's eligible to be activated off the injured list. Manager Dave Roberts says he looks considerably healthier than he did a couple of weeks ago. Dodgers on the field on Tuesday against the Padres.
21: Now Tommy Edman. He takes a ball low, 1-0. Peralta set, the lefty deals. Fly ball, left field. Long way back is Harris at the wall. He looks up and it's gone. Tommy Edman, his eighth home run of the year. A crackling line drive home run. And now the Dodgers lead 6-0.
1: AM 570 LA Sports. It would be a 7-0 win for the Dodgers as they shut out the Padres. We'll move into a three-way tie for the three National League wildcard spots with the Cubs and the Phillies. Four games ahead of the Diamondbacks for the final National League playoff spot. Padres have their five-game win streak snapped with the shutout loss. Dodgers moving a game behind the Brewers for the best record in Major League Baseball. SportsCenter all night, ESPN Radio.
22: And there is a strong possibility that Jackson Dart is now out for the season. They took Jackson Dart for x-rays last night that came back negative, and they do more testing, including the MRI, and the MRI showed more damage than initially thought.
23: They are not going to be fine. If you don't have the right personnel or personnel you can trust, there's only so much you can do.
1: Jackson Dart injured on the first series of the Giants' Monday night loss to the Rams. That turned the offense over to Jameis Winston. The Rams wind up dominating the game. Giants lose. And then on Tuesday, learn that Jackson Dart may be out longer than they initially anticipated. The test showing more damage than originally was thought could possibly be season-ending, which would put the offense in the hands of Jameis Winston, who ESPN analyst Steve Smith said didn't look all that great on Monday.
24: Did you see Jameis come in?
25: Yeah.
24: He didn't save anything. He made it rain more.
25: Yeah,
24: like, go ahead and give me two more Tums, right?
25: That's tough.
24: Because it got really bad. And look, you never want to knock a man while he's down. But Jameis looked like he did not study. And he was not prepared, right? In comparison to Drew Lock coming in, right? Carson Wentz coming in.
25: Right.
24: These are guys who have come in.
25: In Jameis's defense, Drew Lock and Carson Wentz had Justin Jefferson
24: and
25: throw to. And
24: I'm just talking about preparation, right? Looking prepared. I'm not talking about I'm not talking about the weapons that they do or don't have. And I agree, that is an unfair assessment. However, we are, as backups, you are one play away.
25: Yeah.
24: And that one play away knocked.
25: Yeah.
24: And he was like, who? Me?
25: Yeah.
24: Funny guy?
25: Yeah.
24: Right? You saw him on the sideline. He said, look, when you start self-talking out loud.
25: It's a little different.
26: Said, I got to get it right.
24: He said, I got to get it right. That means he wasn't prepared to be in the game, which I understand.
25: And a little different from spraying cologne.
24: Your role as a backup.
25: Agreed.
24: Especially the quarterback.
25: Yeah.
24: Especially the quarterback when you're the backup role. You are the peacemaker. You are the guys that the receivers go to talk to the quarterback, to the offensive coordinator.
25: Right.
24: So
25: you touches.
24: Give me touches. Understand. So you are used as a measuring stick, a thermometer of the offense to the starting quarterback. So you cannot tell me just because you weren't part of the game plan, you should not be able to execute the game plan. That is unacceptable.
1: Giants went into the season with some high expectations or at least a renewed sense of optimism about the roster, but Now, big change coming out of the Monday night loss, ESPN analyst Dan Orlovsky.
0: It's a tough weekend for the NFL, losing Caleb Williams.

0: hopefully not extended period of time. Obviously, Jaden Daniels and Jackson Dart, all young players we all love. The biggest concern then is this was the big jump year. This was the development year. This is his first year on a new offense. But with Malik Nabers, they missed time last year because of injuries, really, for both of them. And so to lose that after what came, you know, the start of the season was so encouraging. It's just heartbreaking news for the Giants and for the NFL and certainly for the development of Jackson Dart.
1: As far as the team's prospects without Dart this season with Jameis Winston, first I'll say I think he's going to play better than what we saw last night when he was thrust into action, just looked completely unprepared for the Rams blitzes that gave him trouble all night. This team has to do two things. They have to run the football better and they have to stop the run. I think what we saw, even with the caveat that I think Winston will be better, this is not a team that's built to play from behind with those skilled players. You saw they had to take Patrick Ricard off the field. They have to go more 11 personnel. That's not the world that they want to live in. This still needs to be a run-first football team. And then on the other side, the Rams, Blake Corum and Kyren Williams together averaged nearly 7 yards a carry. And because of that, or this is tied to that, the four-man rush against Matthew Stafford, 9% pressure rate. That is inexcusably low. So, and I think that's tied to their inability to stop the run, but they have to be more effective rushing the quarterback, because as we saw, you got no chance against quarterbacks like Matthew Stafford if you can't disrupt him at all. So those two sides, I think the line of scrimmage is where I'm looking. Both sides of the ball have to be better.
2: I'm more interested in the response. I think that team was in shock last night when Jackson Dart went down. And look, we can sit on here as former players, D.O., and talk about, hey, you got to keep playing, you got to keep going. It changes. It changes your mentality. It changes your mindset when you see your guy go down, especially coming off a week where he performed so well, but also showed the maturation of playing quarterback at a very high level. I think for the New York Giants going forward, the best thing about this situation is that they got John Harbaugh in the offseason. Is that they got a competent, experienced head coach that understands how to galvanize a football team in the midst of adversity. Remember, he lost Lamar Jackson a number of times while he was in Baltimore, and Snoop came in and did a really good job. So I think it's about the response for the New York Giants. And they got gettable games in these next few weeks that they have. So it'll be interesting for me, the response. And two, Jameis Winston has played a lot of football. Yeah. And we understand the Jameis experience is always cliche and fun to say, but he may be protected more with Greg Roman
0: in
2: the way that that this team plays. But to your point, Mina, this defense now has to be what everybody expects them to be up front, for sure.
3: SportsCenter All Night, ESPN Radio. In Washington, Jaden Daniels, dislocated elbow. They're considering the options there. Jackson Dart. Who knows how long he'll be out in New York, if he'll be back at all this season. In Chicago, Caleb Williams, hamstring injury, and backup Tyson Bagent in concussion protocol. Could be Case Keenum Monday night. A lot of change of plans in the first couple of weeks of the season to the guys at PTI.
4: All right, Wilbon, who is the backup quarterback you trust most right now?
5: Well, early this morning, before news overtook events, as we used to say in the real news business, I would have said my man, Tyson Bagent of the Bears, because he's one of these people who I understand he may not have the arm strength, and that's why he wasn't drafted and highly regarded coming out of college, but he just sees the field, and you know this from the preseason games and the times he's been in there. But now he's in concussion protocol, so I can't say Tyson Bagent.
4: Okay.
5: So I'm reduced to two dudes. It's either Drew Lock, who's actually gone out and won a couple of games and looks really good for Seattle, and it looks like they have confidence in him. And I'm going to mention somebody that maybe people don't think of, and that's Mariota. Marcus Mariota, who won a Heisman Trophy about 11 years ago, who steps out there, and it looks like his teammates at least trust him to run a huddle and step back there and run plays. And I'm just going off feel, not record, not percentages, no numbers.
4: Okay.
5: I'll take Mariota or Lock, but in reverse order.
4: Yeah, so, I mean, I just have to refute some of these things by bringing in a couple of numbers. Marcus Mariota on this same team last year, when Jaden Daniels got hurt the first time, was 2-6 as a starter.
5: What was Jaden Daniels' record on that same team?
4: Well, the year before, his record was awful.
5: I'm talking about last year.
4: I'm just saying, 2-6, and Drew Lock, drafted originally by Denver, 8-13 as a starter at Denver. I'm tempted to say Carson Wentz, just because of the body of work. He doesn't seem to lose games, you know what I mean? But I think I need to tell the people out there your exact quote as Caleb Williams was being carted off the field, because we were talking. Here's the exact quote.
5: I'm terrified.
4: Season's over. He's out 8-12. I'm turning to the Cubs.
5: Yeah.

0: Now he's day to day or week to week.
1: Not day to day.
0: What do you expect?
1: And he's, I don't believe he's going to, this silliness that he might run out there like Willis Reed to play against the Eagles on Monday. Now, I don't even want to see that.
0: Right.
1: Somebody take his jersey away like they had to take your boy Jackson Dart's jersey off of him and keep it from him. Caleb Williams is a tough dude. He's going to want to go play. No, not for a couple of weeks. I want to see Tyson Bagent. We just gave him a bunch of money last year. We extended him. Yeah. I want to see Tyson Bagent play.
0: Season's over.
1: Okay, it's not over.
0: 8 to 12.
1: Good. I was terrified. Huh? What do you got? What's your team got? Which one of them? The Jets or the Commanders?
0: Who's the quarterback? You just said you like Mariota.
1: I do.
0: For the Commanders. Now you're yelling about it. Now you're yelling against
1: him. You don't like Mariota?
0: What's your team got?
1: Do you like Mariota?
0: I always did. I don't think he's great.
1: We're going out in agreement. That's it. We're done. Back to you.
2: Backup quarterbacks in the spotlight this week, although there's one starter who's good to go. That's next. SportsCenter All Night continues. It's ESPN Radio.
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2: 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College football coming off a big weekend. Ole Miss getting that win over LSU. Now the Rebels heading to the Swamp in a matchup with Florida. Ole Miss coach Pete Golding says, yeah, there's some daunting stats.
16: Well, I don't know if you've seen the stat, but they lead the country in forced missed tackles, right? And we're second in the country in missed tackles. And so I think when you, the combination of those two things don't make you sleep well at night, you know, on top of when you look at what really matters in the SEC right now, like teams that won the takeaway battle last week, undefeated, right? 6-0. Teams that won the explosive, 9-0. You know, so the football obviously is going to be very, very important this week and protecting and taking, you know, advantage of it on defense. They're second in the SEC in calls turnovers. So they've done a really good job of playing complimentary football. So it's going to be a challenge. We're excited. The Swamp's a really tough place to play. Like I said, we lost in 24 down there being ranked. And I remember going in there at number one at Alabama, and it's a one possession game late, you know, and you're sneaking out of there. So a lot of respect for Coach Summerall on that team, and it's going to have to be a battle.
2: Number four, Ole Miss. Number 21, Florida. Saturday in Gainesville, 3:30 Eastern on ABC. We'll also see top-ranked Texas facing Tennessee at noon Eastern on ABC. Texas A&M and LSU, 7:30 Eastern time. NFL, Falcons, Packers open up week three Thursday. Atlanta says quarterback Michael Penix is good to go. As for what he's picked up on the sidelines the past couple of weeks.
17: You do see me on the sidelines, on the tablet. I go talk to Coop, you know, just Jackie was in for a little bit last game, you know, just letting them know things, you know, just giving them tips and reminders from that we had throughout the week, you know, so that whenever they do get in those situations, you know, they can just go out there and play fast, you know. But, you know, it's definitely going to help. You know, I feel like it'll show as well, you know, once I get out there on that field, and it's like, okay, I'm glad I took those mental reps, because now I got it, you know, engraved into my brain, and I can just go out there and have fun and play free.
2: Michael Penix getting the start for the Falcons this week, week three for Atlanta. 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Baseball, Reds, a 4-0 shutout of the Braves. Elly De La Cruz, 2-for-3 with home run number 29, drives in a couple, has his 29th stolen base as well. 29 homers, 29 stolen bases on the season. He's seeking to become the fourth player in Reds history to have a 30-30 season.
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2: WNBA Fever beat the Lynx, and Kelsey Mitchell extends her WNBA record streak of 20-point games. Ryan Rucco calling it on ESPN.
19: Boston over to Mitchell. You bet! There it is! 27 straight games with at least 20 points for Kelsey Mitchell.
15: Number 4.
2: Remember when it was the Bears who wanted to be the highest scoring team in history? They're not even the highest scoring team in Chicago this week. White Sox had 8 runs on Sunday, 14 more on Tuesday. ESPN 1000.
20: 2-2 is hammered out into right. It's deep. It is gone. 2-run homer Murakami. 11-4. His 33rd. He has tied Vargas for the team lead.
15: Number 3.
2: Things have tightened back up in the AL West. Houston getting a milestone along the way. 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
21: Here's the pitch. Breaking ball. Whack to left field. Back on it to Rosarena. That's 200! Walker goes deep. It's a 3-run job. Astros lead 4-0 on Christian Walker's 200th home run of his career.
15: Number 2.
2: Speaking of milestones, Phillies Zach Wheeler, the only pitcher since 1900 with 7 consecutive strikeouts to start a game. And in the process, Sports Radio 94 WIP.
22: The righty with a wide, here's the pitch. Swing and a miss, struck him out. There's number 2,000 for Zach Wheeler.
23: Wow.
22: 1-2-3 in the first. He strikes out the side, and he becomes the 96th pitcher in Major League history to record 2,000 career strikeouts.
15: Number 1.
2: Rays pick up their 5th division title in their franchise history. 620 WDAE.
0: Here it comes. Swing ground ball to short. Walls has it. Now his throw to first in time. And the Tampa Bay Rays, for the fifth time in franchise history, have just conquered the American League East. There's a new champion in the AL East. In 2026, it is the Tampa Bay Rays.
2: They captured the division on an outstanding outing from Drew Rasmussen, the only pitcher in American League history to make at least a dozen starts after the All-Star break and have his team go undefeated in those starts. Manager Kevin Cash.
1: Yeah, he was incredible. You know, I comped him to Roy Halladay before the game. And I thought about that. That's putting some pressure on somebody, but he went out there and backed it up for sure. You know, we felt good coming in with Nick and Ras going and know how challenging this club is over here and to win here. But Ras set a tone, no hits through six innings and, you know, some timely hits on our end.
2: Wound up going 6 2/3, gave up the one hit. 11 strikeouts, and he improves to 16-5 on the season. Third most wins in Major League Baseball behind Christopher Sanchez and Sonny Gray. Rays wrapping up the division. Yankees do clinch the top wild card spot, but they'll be short come the postseason. That's next. It's ESPN Radio.
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3: 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The Rays try to clinch the AL East for the first time in 5 years.
0: Swing line drive up the middle. Base hit into center field. Williams around third. He will score.
3: The Cubs look to punch their ticket to the postseason for the second year in a row.
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0: 5 in the tying tally. Yes, he can. A base hit to right. Coming in to score on the play is Suzuki.
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4: 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Things taking quite a turn Tuesday for fans in New York, and not just Giants fans. That's straight ahead. Major League Baseball with a handful of games remaining in the regular season in New York. Yankees needing a sweep of the Rays in their four-game series in order to stay in contention for the American League East crown. New York with a doubleheader against Tampa Bay on Tuesday, needing that sweep. Game one, 2-0 Yankees shutout win. Rays tying their season low with just three hits. So the Yankees take the series opener. But then,
5: here it comes. Swing ground ball to short. Walls has it. Now his throw to first in time. And the Tampa Bay Rays, for the fifth time in franchise history, have just conquered the American League East. There's a new champion in the AL East. In 2026, it is the Tampa Bay Rays.
4: 620 WDAE Rays with the 6-1 win in game number two of the doubleheader. And the Rays officially clinched the division and home field in the LDS and LCS rounds, fifth career division title in franchise history and the first since winning back-to-back titles during the COVID years, 20 and 21. Rays 25-1 to win the AL East going into the season at DraftKings, longest odds of any team in the division. They capture the division with the win over the Yankees, Rays getting their 96th win of the season. Manager Kevin Cash.
6: How do you sum up what your group just accomplished here tonight?
7: Pretty incredible. I mean, the Rays set the tone tonight, but it's been all season long. Our starting pitching, our defense, our timely hitting has come through for us. That's why we're doing this and celebrating.
6: Given the circumstances and the environment, what Rays did tonight, how do you put that into words?
7: Not surprised, because he's so tunnel vision when he gets out of the mound. Doesn't matter where he's pitching, who he's pitching against, he's going to go give his best and give us a really good chance to win.
6: You've managed a lot of talented clubs here in your time with Tampa Bay. What makes this group so uniquely special?
7: The way they are together. You see it. Everybody sees it. Media sees it. We see it as a staff. We see it as a front office. This is a tight-knit group. They do everything together, and they've grown throughout the course of the season.
6: Congratulations, Cassie. A heck of a celebration awaits.
7: Yeah, thank you very much.
4: Rays get the win. They're 96th of the year, tied for the fourth most in franchise history. They're four wins shy of the franchise record of 100, which they set back in 2021. The Yankees, with the loss, out of contention for the division. But by winning the opener of the doubleheader Tuesday, they did clinch the top spot in the wild card standings. So a silver lining to the day. But they fall short in their quest for the division, and they're not going to have Aaron Judge for the wild card round next week.
8: We're planning on him not being a part of that, but we're also at a time of the year. You know, you hear all the time with injuries, we give ranges, 2 to 4 weeks, 4 to 6, you know, all these things. The range is for a reason, and we're at a point in the year where, you know, obviously we'd push it a little bit if you know, that was in play. But that's a week away, so, you know, I'm not expecting it, but I'm not ruling it out either.
4: Manager Aaron Boone, no wild card round, but Judge not ruled out completely. That's if there is anything beyond the wild card round. Yankees and Red Sox in the wild card series for a second consecutive year. Without Judge, are any aspirations for a World Series run now out of the question? Don LaGreca from 880 ESPN New York.
9: The American League is so weak, right? I mean, like, listen, Tampa's been good. They won the head-to-head matchups, but the majority of the games that Tampa and the Yankees played this year, Judge was out of the lineup. You know, but, you know, it's the Red Sox, they can throw lefties, and without Judge in the lineup, that's going to be a bit of a problem. I wouldn't be shocked if the Red Sox beat them, and I got to be honest, I wouldn't be shocked if they made it out of the American League. I mean, the American League is not that stout. You know, there's still the possibility of an under 500 team making the playoffs, winning the West, being a wild card team. But as far as winning it all, can they beat a Brewer team? Can they beat a Dodger team? 99 days was the rib injury that Judge was out. And this team could not score. They just couldn't. I mean, and luckily they have a tremendous pitching staff, so they were winning a lot of 1-0, 2-1 games. But, you know, Rice was having an MVP season being protected by Judge, you know, and then he faltered once Judge went down. I mean, you're talking about Aaron Judge, right? He's, right. Mm-hmm. I think, the best player in the American League. This might go down as one of the greatest right-handed hitters we've ever seen. So when you lose that in your lineup, it's hard to believe that a championship's on the horizon. But the only reason I won't rule out a World Series is because I just don't have a ton of respect for the other teams in the American League.
4: Hindsight, of course, being 2020, did the Yankees mismanage Judge when he originally returned from the injured list?
9: I think they wanted him to go on an assignment. I mean, okay. Scranton's really close. Somerset's really close. He didn't want to go. He wanted to jump right in. And when you make that kind of money, yeah, and you're the captain of the New York Yankees, I guess you got to listen to what the player wants. So I blame Judge for that. You know, but would it have changed things? I don't know. I mean, it's still baseball, right? You're still swinging a bat in Double-A, Triple-A, you know, so I don't know if it would have changed things at all. He wants to play. I think he wants to go out there and play against the Red Sox. I do. I mean, that's the kind of gamer that he is, but sometimes you got to make tough decisions. But as far as how they handled it, it's tough when you pay the guy that kind of money. He could have went to San Francisco for more money. He could have went to San Diego for more money. He wanted to stay with the New York Yankees because he wants to win a championship, and if he wants to play, I can understand Cashman and Boone saying, all right, let's give him that chance. I personally think they would have wanted to send him for a rehab assignment.
4: Judge went back on the injured list on Friday with a right calf strain. Sports Center All Night, ESPN Radio. So the Rays have the AL East. Yankees have the top wild card spot. As for the AL West, Rangers beginning the day with a one-game lead on Houston. But
10: Eovaldi from the belt deals the 1-1. Swing and a drive to left center field. Langford on the run to the track, looking up. It is a one-hopper off the fence. Binge is in. Semien right behind him. Both score. Alvarez to second with a go-ahead two-run double. And in the sixth inning in Texas, the Mets have a 4-3 lead.
4: 880 ESPN New York. Mets go on to double up the Rangers 6-3. Mets actually staying a game and a half behind the Nationals for last in the NL East, haven't finished last in a division since 2003. They get the win over the Rangers on Tuesday. Texas, with the loss, they dropped to 78-79 on the year. Worth noting that no division winner since 1969 has had a record under 500, excluding the straight shortened seasons. So the Rangers lose. The Astros take advantage.
11: Here's the pitch. Breaking ball, whacked to left field, back on it to Rosarena, that's 200! Walker goes deep, it's a three-run job! Astros lead 4-0 on Kristen Walker's 200th home run of his career.
12: 1-0. And that is hammered.
13: Deep to right, kiss it goodbye! 10 rows into the lower bowl for Yordan. That's his 41st home run of the season. And the Astros lead is 7-0.
4: KBME 790 AM, 7-0. The final as the Astros beat Seattle. Astros now own the top spot in the American League West. They and the Rangers have the same record on the season, but Houston owns the head-to-head tiebreaker, winning the season series 9-4. So the Astros technically in first place in the division. They snap a three-game losing streak with the win over the Mariners. Yordan Alvarez, 2-for-4 in the win on Tuesday. As you heard, home run number 41 drives in three of the seven runs. Astros, Rangers together atop the division, although, yes, Houston holds the tiebreaker. As for the key to win the division this week, ESPN insider Tim Kirkjian.
14: Well, I think we have to keep our eye on Yordan Alvarez of the Astros. He's been the best hitter in the American League this year, leads in hitting, on base, slugging, OPS. He's got a chance to win the Triple Crown, and if he can get really hot this last week of the season, and don't forget, the last four games they play are against the A's in Sacramento, where the ball really jumps. So that's what's going to happen for the Astros. If they're going to overtake the Rangers, Alvarez is going to have to carry him.
4: They get the win on Tuesday with Alvarez going yard for the 41st time this season. SportsCenter All Night, ESPN Radio. Cubs could have joined the postseason party Tuesday, could have clinched a playoff berth. The easy way to do it would have been just beat the Marlins. They did go 12 innings, but Nope.
15: Bases stay loaded. 1-0. Sinoha loops one to the right, falling pretty quickly. That is down for another base hit. Javi comes through like he always

0: does. Line keeps on moving. Burden to score from third. And Javier Sanoja with an RBI single. It's a four spot for the Marlins in the 12th. And it's 6-2 over the Cubs.
1: And Cabrera seeing Joe Mack now.
0: And Mack bounces the ball hard up the gut and through for a base hit. Two runs are going to come in to score. Otto from third. Stowers around from second. It's a two-run single for Joe Mack. It's 8-2 Marlins on a sixth spot here in the 12th.
2: 104.3 WQAM. Marlins go on to an 8-2 win over the Cubs in 12. Cubs could have clinched a playoff berth with a win. They don't get that. They could have also clinched with a loss by the Diamondbacks, but Arizona won at Colorado 7-2. With the Padres losing in L.A., there's a three-way tie now among the current National League wildcard teams. Cubs in the loss, Pete Crow Armstrong 2-for-4, couple of walks, stolen base number 39. 45 homers, 39 stolen bases this year. He's one stolen base shy of becoming the third player in baseball history with 45 homers and 40 stolen bases in a season. SportsCenter All Night, ESPN Radio.
3: Dart is hurt and grabbing his leg.
4: And there is a strong possibility that Jackson Dart is now out for the season. Really just terrible news for Dart and New York.
2: There was optimism Monday night. The Giants quarterback Jackson Dart had avoided major issues with his leg after leaving the loss to the Rams during the first series of the game. That was Monday night. Then came the imaging on Tuesday. ESPN's Dan Graziano.
5: Most NFL stadiums don't have MRI machines. They took Jackson Dart for x-rays last night that came back negative, and the feeling around the team was that it wasn't going to be a serious injury. Of course, they come home today, they do more testing, including the MRI, and the MRI showed more damage than initially thought. So while John Harbaugh, their head coach, said earlier today they're still evaluating, still making a decision about what the plan is going forward, it does sound like the news has turned bad today and that Jackson Dart could be in line to miss significant time, possibly even the remainder of the season.
2: And as for those feelings from Giants coach John Harbaugh,
6: there is an ongoing process of evaluation of the tests. Yeah, that's what's happening right now. So that's what you'd expect. I had the MRI, yes. You know, and then there's consultations and things like that with the doctors. And Jameis is one of our guys who obviously is here for a reason. He's a very good football player, but that would go for any position, any player on our team. They would be the next person. You know, injuries in the National Football League are part of it.
2: Dart suffering the injury on the opening series of the Monday night loss to the Rams, but now could miss the rest of the year, depending on just how bad things are. Earlier on ESPN Radio, our Freddie Coleman.
7: They are not going to be fine. I get it. They're going to the church of good Jameis is going to be better in terms of being better good Jameis because John Harbaugh is the head coach. Come on now. Yeah, maybe a week of practice, He's out there the first teamers. He's going to get more comfortable. But you can have whatever scheme you want. You can have whatever coaching pedigree you want. If you don't have the right personnel or personnel you can trust, there's only so much you can do.
2: Jameis Winston and the Giants offense struggled when Winston took over the offense in the Monday night game. And now Jameis Winston seems to be the guy for the foreseeable future. ESPN Giants reporter Jordan Ronan.
8: They're going to ride with Jameis Winston here. That's what they're set up to do. He was paid just in case something happened to Jackson Dart. He was the contingency. So now you got to ride with it. They just gave him a two-year, $13 million extension within the last month. So he played terrible yesterday, let's be fair. He was bad. But I think that's part of the Jameis experience, and that's what they paid for. That's the low range of outcomes. There's also a high range of outcomes. He started last year, played really well against the Lions. So you're going to get all over the map, and you'll win some games, but the likelihood is you're going to have a losing season because that's, you know, Jameis Winston, what he's done throughout most of his career, to be frank.
2: That's the situation in New York. There's also a quarterback question in Chicago with Caleb Williams suffering a hamstring injury in Sunday's loss to the Vikings. How about what the Bears need to do to stay on track without Williams? ESPN analyst Jeff Saturday.
9: This is a Ben Johnson question, right? Is how much do you believe in their offense and their ability to score? I think they can balance They can take pressure off their defense. I think they can run the ball well. The issue for the Bears is going to be their defense and how can they hold up. I think Ben Johnson finds a way. And I'll tell you, this is a big test for Ben Johnson. And I'm going to say it this way.
7: Okay.
9: When you think about the San Francisco 49ers.
7: Yes.
9: Shanahan finds ways to win without their starting quarterback.
10: Yes. Right? Well, with Mac Jones.
7: Now you're, last year exactly in right. L.A. against
9: that's
7: the Rams.
9: Right.
7: Yeah.
9: And now you're looking at the Seattle Seahawks, who go 2-0 with Drew Lock. I mean, what, four plays with Darnold or whatever? Like, good coaches find ways to, and good teams find ways to win with their backup. This is Ben Johnson's, like, first test of real adversity, right? What do I do? How do I get my team prepped? So I'm excited to see how he looks in that.
2: Bears playing at home against the Eagles to wrap up week 3, the Monday night game on ABC and ESPN. Straight ahead, heading towards the playoffs on the hardwood. SportsCenter All Night continues. It's ESPN Radio.
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0: 20 points exactly on Tuesday, which does extend her WNBA record streak of 20-point games to 27 consecutive. Fever beat the Lynx 96-77. Caitlin Clark with 27 points in the win.
1: Caitlin, this was such a unique game. Your team opens up this huge lead. You play the way you want to in the first half. How hard was it to close out their bench players, their second unit?
2: Yeah, I thought our third quarter was a little bit sloppy, and they went zone, and I think it stopped our flow a little bit, and then we were fouling and not able to play in transition, but you got to give their bench credit. They came in and they fought. I thought it was a good game for us. We got off to a great start, and we were able to find a way to close it and get a big win. It's a big win, and one more. I hope Liv plays, and I think it'll be a fun one.
1: You said that this was a get-right game. Of the things that you did get right, what stood out to you?
2: I thought our pace, I thought our intentionality on the offensive end, and I thought our defense was really good. I thought we were moving with a purpose. When we made errors, we covered for each other. There's still a lot of things we can continue to clean up. I think we need to recognize a little faster when, you know, obviously Bibby was able to knock down quite a few threes and just sloppy in rotations when we don't want to rotate off of shooters. So just little things like that we need to clean up going into the playoffs, but just proud of this group and thankful for these fans. You know, this is our last home regular season game, so it's fun. The season goes fast, but it's been good.
1: The fans were truly incredible and really celebrated when Kelsey Mitchell got that 20-point. She keeps that long streak alive. Tell me about why is that important that you get that assist and get her those streaks alive?
2: Yeah, I mean, it's awesome how this crowd is, like, really rallied behind Kels, and obviously she's been through a lot of tough times with this organization, and now she gets to play in front of a sold-out crowd every night, and they have her back like no other. Like, these fans truly love this team, and you can feel it every time you're in this gym, so it's really easy for Kelsey to score 20. She does it in her sleep, so just happy for her.
1: Thank you so much, Caitlin.
0: 20 points for 27 consecutive games for Kelsey Mitchell. Caitlin Clark with our Holly Rowe. Clark, eighth game with 20 points, 5 assists, and 5 rebounds this season. Fever beat the Lynx. Minnesota, 19-point loss, but they're still the top seed for the postseason because Golden State could not hold their early lead. Valkyries scoring the game's first 17 points against the Fire, held Portland scoreless until there was nearly 3 minutes left in the first quarter, but Portland came back and took the game to overtime.
3: Four on the shot clock.
0: Fire rallying and beating the Valkyries in overtime. The Golden State loss giving Minnesota the one seed. Fire with a 90-82 win. Valkyries led 17-0. Largest scoring streak to start a game in franchise history and longest scoring streak to start a game since the Aces jumped out to a 19-0 lead in a win over the Sun in June of last season. But Golden State falls in overtime. Aces and Sparks.
4: Young, tough shot. She got it. Jackie Young made that look so effortless in doing so with time winding down and Young putting on the moves.
0: Jackie Young, 14 points, 11 assists, 7th double-double this season, most of any in her career. Aces, an 89-79 win. Asia Wilson, 18 points, 10 rebounds, 41st consecutive game with 15 points. Or more. Mystics, a 10-point win over the Sun. Mystics currently the 6th seed. Mystics' 27th win of the season, most in franchise history. NBA, Raptors, and Kawhi Leonard have a deal. ESPN Shams Charania.
5: Kawhi Leonard has reached agreement on a 2-year, $115 million contract extension with the Toronto Raptors. This reunion will now extend long-term. This gives him 3 years and $165 million total on his Raptors deal. He also does have a player option in 2028, but my understanding is that he fully expects to retire and finish his career in Toronto, and this deal allows him to do that. We know the last 4 months, there was the trade talks that went on for Kawhi Leonard with the Clippers. In June, he ends up in Toronto. There was interest from teams like Minnesota and Detroit, but he made it very clear that he would only extend long-term in Toronto among the teams that were interested in him. But there was, of course, the pause that we had from July onward when the league made it clear that the Raptors would take on the onus of any responsibility and discipline for Kawhi Leonard. That ended up in the Clippers getting hit with a hammer. Kawhi Leonard, $700,000 in restitution. He's able to play onward. In between all that, Kawhi Leonard also fired his uncle.

0: Oakland business representative Dennis Robertson in June, hired a new agent in Harrison Gaines, who now completes this deal. And Kawhi Leonard, I'm told, has made it clear to the Raptors that he wants this to be his last stop. That's very important. That's why they move forward with this deal. And some bookkeeping on this. This is $11 million less than his max. And he also waived a $7.45 million trade kicker to allow the trade to go through.
1: Two-time finals MVP looking to finish his career in Toronto. Who do you trust when you go to the bullpen? That's next. SportsCenter All Night. It's ESPN Radio.
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1: New York taking a couple of hits Tuesday. Jackson Dart out for an extended period, if not the season, while Aaron Judge will miss the wild card round. Lynx lose, but end up clinching the top seed when Portland beats Golden State in overtime. Rays clinch the top spot of the American League.

0: East. Here it comes. Swing ground ball to short. Walls has it. Now his throw to first in time. And the Tampa Bay Rays, for the fifth time in franchise history, have just conquered the American League East. There's a new champion in the AL East. In 2026, it is the Tampa Bay Rays.
1: They wind up splitting a doubleheader with the Yankees on Tuesday. Yankees took the opener of the doubleheader, but they won. The Rays did. Game two. 6-1 final, and that captures the division for Tampa Bay and their manager, Kevin Cash.
2: Yeah, just proud of him, really proud of him. And that, you know, I reminded Yandy that if he's going to pull out his tomahawk T-bone, we got three more bites to take out of it. But just incredibly impressed with this group.
3: Yeah!
2: Not anymore, but yeah. Very impressed, proud of the group, the staff, everybody.
1: Rays 25-1 to win the AL East going into the season. But they now have 96 wins, tied for the fourth most in franchise history, and they get their fifth career division title in franchise history. Rays clinch the division. Yankees, by splitting the doubleheader, do clinch the top spot in the American League wild card. That's the silver lining for the Yankees, as they find out that they will be without Aaron Judge for at least the first round of the postseason. Won't have their captain for the wild card round, manager Aaron Boone.
4: Look, we've played much of the year without him, and so, and for the most part, we've done a pretty good job, and so guys are used to it. Obviously, you always want your best player in the mix, but we understand we've got a job to do and an expectation to win, and I think that expectation doesn't change, you know. With or without him, we're expecting to go into the series and know we can beat anyone when we play our game.
1: Yankees, Red Sox in the wild card round next week. No Aaron Judge for the Yankees. ESPN's Tim Kirkchen.
5: Well, obviously, this is a big loss for the Yankees. Aaron Judge, when healthy, is the best player in the American League. And this year, they've scored a run fewer per game when he doesn't play as opposed to when he does play. However, after the last injury, the Yankees were prepared for this to happen, to maybe play the wild card series without Aaron Judge. And they played most of the year without him for the most part and done pretty well. And what they did at the trade deadline, they upgraded their offense. So I think they're in a better position to handle this, but there's no way around it. You're going to miss Aaron Judge a lot.
6: What do the Yankees have going for them without Judge?
5: Well, their starting pitching is really, really good. Cam Schlittler is the best pitcher in the American League. He's going to win the Cy Young this year, and they can follow him with Max Fried and Gerrit Cole, and we saw what Carlos Rodon did today. Plus, Schlittler against the Red Sox has made four starts. The Red Sox have hit 174 and slugged 302 against him in those four starts. So if the Red Sox, if it ends up Yankees-Red Sox, can go in and steal game one and beat Cam Schlittler, that changes everything. But this rotation is good enough to win a three-game series with all three games at home.
1: Yankees wind up splitting that doubleheader with Tampa Bay on Tuesday. As for the Red Sox, they fall short against the Guardians.
7: Swing and a bouncing ball toward first. Fielded by the second baseman. Running to the bag. Hano beat everybody there. Ball game. Nathaniel Lowe slipped and fell. Couldn't get the bouncing ball. Hano charging at second. Nobody at first. And he beats Sogard to the bag to end it. And the Guardians' magic number to clinching a playoff spot down to two. They beat the Red Sox 3-2.
1: Tom Hamilton, WTAM, six straight wins for Cleveland. 3-2 win on Tuesday. Red Sox have lost three straight and eight of the last 12. They went 0-9 with runners in scoring position, third most without a hit this season. Red Sox stumbling to the finish line in the final week of the regular season, but interim manager Chad Tracy does have the interim removed from his title. He's now the manager.
8: The same. You know, I'm obviously there's a large sense of, you know, relief and validation and this happening. But no different as far as like how I'll approach the day-to-day and what I've already been doing.
1: Chad Tracy and the Red Sox falling to Cleveland on Tuesday. Speaking of sense of relief, there may be some in Los Angeles. Shohei Ohtani expected to return to the

0: Dodgers lineup on Wednesday. First day he's eligible to be activated off the injured list. Manager Dave Roberts says he looks considerably healthier than he did a couple of weeks ago. Dodgers on the field on Tuesday against the Padres.
1: Now Tommy Edman. He takes a ball low, 1-0. Peralta set, the lefty deals. Fly ball, left field. Long way back is Harris at the wall. He looks up and it's gone. Tommy Edman, his 8th home run of the year. A crackling line drive home run. And now the Dodgers lead 6-0.
0: AM 570 LA Sports. It would be a 7-0 win for the Dodgers as they shut out the Padres. We'll move into a three-way tie for the three National League wildcard spots with the Cubs and the Phillies. 4 games ahead of the Diamondbacks for the final National League playoff spot. Padres had their 5-game win streak snapped with the shutout loss. Dodgers moving a game behind the Brewers for the best record in Major League Baseball. SportsCenter all night, ESPN Radio.
2: And there is a strong possibility that Jackson Dart is now out for the season. They took Jackson Dart for x-rays last night that came back negative, and they do more testing, including the MRI, and the MRI showed more damage than initially thought.
3: They are not going to be fine. If you don't have the right personnel or personnel you can trust, there's only so much you can do.
0: Jackson Dart injured on the first series of the Giants' Monday night loss to the Rams. That turned the offense over to Jameis Winston. The Rams wind up dominating the game. Giants lose. And then on Tuesday, learned that Jackson Dart may be out longer than they initially anticipated. The test showing more damage than originally was thought could possibly be season ending, which would put the offense in the hands of Jameis Winston, who ESPN analyst Steve Smith said didn't look all that great on Monday.
4: Did you see Jameis come in?
5: Yeah.
4: He didn't save anything. He made it rain more.
5: Yeah,
4: like, go ahead and give me 2 more Tums, right?
5: That's tough.
4: Because it got really bad. And look, you never want to knock a man while he's down. But Jameis looked like he did not study. And he was not prepared, right? In comparison to Drew Lock coming in, right? Carson Wentz coming in.
5: Right.
4: These are guys who have come in.
5: In Jameis' defense, Drew Lock and Carson Wentz had Justin Jefferson and
4: absolutely
5: to throw to.
4: And I'm just talking about preparation, right? Looking prepared. I'm not talking about I'm not talking about the weapons that they do or don't have. And I agree, that is an unfair assessment. However, we are, as backups, you are one play away.
5: Yeah.
4: And that one play away knocked.
5: Yeah.
4: And he was like, who? Me?
5: Yeah.
4: Funny guy?
5: Yeah.
4: Right? You saw him on the sideline. He said, look, when you start self-talking out loud.
5: It's a little different.
6: Said, I got to get it right.
4: He said, I got to get it right. That means he wasn't prepared to be in the game, which I understand.
5: It's a little different from spraying cologne.
4: Your role as a backup, especially the quarterback.
5: Yeah.
4: Especially the quarterback when you're the backup role. You are the peacemaker. You are the guys that the receivers go to talk to the quarterback, to the offensive coordinator.
5: Right.
4: So
5: get you touches.
4: Give me touches. Understand. So you are used as a measuring stick, a thermometer of the offense to the starting quarterback. So you cannot tell me just because you weren't part of the game plan, you should not be able to execute the game plan. That is unacceptable.
0: Giants went into the season with some high expectations or at least a renewed sense of optimism about the roster, but now, big change coming out of the Monday night loss, ESPN analyst Dan Orlovsky.
7: It's a tough weekend for the NFL, losing Caleb Williams, hopefully not an extended period of time. Obviously, Jaden Daniels and Jackson Dart, all young players we all love. The biggest concern then is this was the big jump year. This was the development year. This is his first year on a new offense. But with Malik Nabers, they missed time last year because of injuries, really, for both of them. And so to lose that after what came, you know, the start of the season was so encouraging. It's just heartbreaking news for the Giants and for the NFL, and certainly for the development of Jackson Dart.
8: As far as the team's prospects without Dart this season, with Jameis Winston, first I'll say I think he's going to play better than what we saw last night when he was thrust into action, just looked completely unprepared for the Rams blitzes that gave him trouble all night. This team has to do 2 things. They have to run the football better, and they have to stop the run. I think what we saw, even with the caveat that I think Winston will be better, this is not a team that's built to play from behind with those skilled players. You saw they had to take Patrick Ricard off the field. They have to go more 11 personnel. That's not the world that they want to live in. This still needs to be a run-first football team. And then on the other side, the Rams, Blake Corum and Kyren Williams, together averaged nearly 7 yards a carry. Mm. And because of that, or this is tied to that, the four-man rush against Matthew Stafford, 9% pressure rate. That is inexcusably low. So, and I think that's tied to their inability to stop the run, but they have to be more effective rushing the quarterback, because as we saw, you got no chance against quarterbacks like Matthew Stafford if you can't disrupt him at all. So those two sides, I think the line of scrimmage is where I'm looking. Both sides of the ball have to be better.
6: I'm more interested in the response. I think that team was in shock last night when Jackson Dart went down. And look, we can sit on here as former players, D.O., and talk about, hey, you got to keep playing, you got to keep going. It changes. It changes your mentality. It changes your mindset when you see your guy go down, especially coming off a week where he performed so well, but also showed the maturation of playing quarterback at a very high level. I think for the New York Giants going forward, the best thing about this situation is that they got John Harbaugh in the offseason, is that they got a competent, experienced head coach that understands how to galvanize a football team in the midst of adversity. Remember, he lost Lamar Jackson a number of times while he was in Baltimore, and Snoop came in and did a really good job. So I think it's about the response for the New York Giants. And they got gettable games in these next few weeks that they have. So it'll be interesting for me, the response. And two, Jameis Winston has played a lot of football. Yeah. And we understand the Jameis experience is always cliche and fun to say, but he may be protected more with Greg Roman and the way that that this team plays. But to your point, Mina, this defense now has to be what everybody expects them to be up front, for sure.
0: SportsCenter All Night, ESPN Radio in Washington. Jaden Daniels, dislocated elbow. They're considering the options there. Jackson Dart, who knows how long he'll be out in New York, if he'll be back at all this season. In Chicago, Caleb Williams, hamstring injury, and backup Tyson Bagent in concussion protocol. Could be Case Keenum Monday night. A lot of change of plans in the first couple of weeks of the season to the guys at PTI.
9: All right, Wilbon, who is the backup quarterback you trust most right now?
10: Well, early this morning, before news overtook events, as we used to say in the real news business, I would have said my man, Tyson Bagent of the Bears, because he's one of these people who I understand he may not have the arm strength, and that's why he wasn't drafted and highly regarded coming out of college, but he just sees the field, and you know this from the preseason games and the times he's been in there. But now he's in concussion protocol, so I can't say Tyson Bagent.
9: Okay.
10: So I'm reduced to two dudes. It's either Drew Locke, who's actually gone out and won a couple of games, and looks really good for Seattle, and it looks like they have confidence in him. And I'm going to mention somebody that maybe people don't think of, and that's Mariota. Marcus Mariota, who won a Heisman Trophy about 11 years ago, who steps out there, and it looks like his teammates at least trust him to run a huddle and step back there and run plays. And I'm just going off feel, not record, not percentages, no numbers. Okay. I'll take Mariota or Locke, but in reverse order.
9: Yeah, so, I mean, I just have to refute some of these things by bringing in a couple of numbers. Marcus Mariota on this same team last year, when Jaden Daniels got hurt the first time, was 2-6 as a starter.
10: What was Jaden Daniels' record on that same team?
9: Well, the year before, his record was awful.
10: I'm talking about last year.
9: I'm just saying, 2-6, and Drew Locke, drafted originally by Denver, 8-13 as a starter at Denver. I'm tempted to say Carson Wentz, just because of the body of work. He doesn't seem to lose games, you know what I mean? But I think I need to tell the people out there your exact quote as Caleb Williams was being carted off the field, because we were talking. Here's the exact quote.
10: I'm terrified.
9: Season's over. He's out 8-12. I'm turning to the Cubs.
10: Yeah.
9: Now he's day-to-day or week-to-week.
10: Not day-to-day.
9: What do you expect?
10: And he's I don't believe he's going to – this silliness that he might – run out there like Willis Reed to play against the Eagles on Monday night. I don't even want to see that.
9: Right.
10: Somebody take his jersey away like they had to take your boy Jackson Dart's jersey off of him and keep it from him. Caleb Williams is a tough dude. He's going to want to go play. No, not for a couple of weeks. I want to see Tyson Bagent. We just gave him a bunch of money last year. We extended him. Yeah. I want to see Tyson Bagent play.
9: Season's over.
10: Okay, it's not over.
9: 8-12.
10: I was terrified. Huh? What do you got? What's your team got? Which one of them? The Jets or the Commanders? Who's a you just said you liked Mariota for the Commanders. Now you're yelling about it. Now you're yelling against
11: him. You like Mariota?
10: What's your team
11: got?
10: Do you
11: like Mariota?
10: I always did. I don't think he's great.
11: We're going out in agreement. That's it. We're done. Back to you.
0: Backup quarterbacks in the spotlight this week, although there's one starter who's good to go. That's next. SportsCenter All Night continues. It's ESPN Radio.
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0: 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College football coming off a big weekend. Ole Miss getting that win at home over LSU. Now the Rebels heading into the swamp for a matchup with Florida. Ole Miss coach Pete Golding says there's some daunting stats.
23: They lead the country in forced missed tackles.
1: right? And we're second in the country in missed tackles. And so I think when you

0: the combination of those two things don't make you sleep well at night. You know, on top of when you look at what really matters in the SEC right now, like teams that won the takeaway battle last week, undefeated, right? 6-0. Teams that won the explosive, 9-0. You know, so the football obviously is going to be very, very important this week and protecting and taking, you know, advantage of it on defense. They're second in the SEC in calls turnovers. So they've done a really good job of playing complimentary football. So it's going to be a challenge. We're excited. The Swamp's a really tough place to play.
1: Ole Miss, Florida, Saturday in Gainesville, 3:30 Eastern on ABC. Top-ranked Texas faces Tennessee. That's noon Eastern on ABC. We'll also get the ranked matchup between Texas A&M and LSU, 7:30 Eastern time. NFL this week, Falcons, Packers, they open up the Week 3 schedule on Thursday. Atlanta says quarterback Michael Penix is good to go. As for what he's picked up on the sidelines the past couple of weeks,
2: you do see me on the sidelines, on the tablet. I go talk to Coop, you know, just Jackie was in for a little bit last game, you know, just letting them know things, you know, just giving them tips and reminders from that we had throughout the week, you know, so that whenever they do get in those situations, you know, they can just go out there and play fast, you know. But, you know, it's definitely going to help. You know, I feel like it'll show as well, you know, once I get out there on that field, and it's like, okay, I'm glad I took those mental reps, because now I got it, you know, engraved into my brain, and I can just go out there and have fun and play free.
1: This will be Penix's first start since week 11 last November, when he tore his left ACL, had reconstructive surgery a few weeks later, then another procedure to further stabilize the joint. Now he's back, and he gets the start on Thursday against Green Bay.
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1: WNBA Fever beat the Lynx, and Kelsey Mitchell extends her WNBA record streak of 20-point games. Ryan Rucco calling it on ESPN.
6: Boston over to Mitchell. You bet. There it is. 27 straight games with at least 20 points for Kelsey Mitchell.
3: Number 4.
1: Remember when it was the Bears who wanted to be the highest scoring team in history? They're not even the highest scoring team in Chicago this week. White Sox had 8 runs on Sunday, 14 more on Tuesday. ESPN 1000.
7: 2-2 is hammered out into right. It's deep. It is gone. 2-run homer, Murakami. 11-4. His 33rd. He has tied Vargas for the team lead.
3: Number 3.
1: Things have tightened back up in the AL West. Houston getting a milestone along the way. 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
8: Here's the pitch. Breaking ball. Whack to left field. Back on it to Rosarena. That's 200! Walker goes deep. It's a 3-run job. Astros lead 4-0 on Kristen Walker's 200th home run of his career.
3: Number 2.
1: Speaking of milestones, Phillies' Zach Wheeler, the only pitcher since 1900 with 7 consecutive strikeouts to start a game. And in the process, Sports Radio 94 WIP.
8: The righty with a wind, here's the pitch. Swing and a miss, struck him out. There's number 2,000 for Zach Wheeler.
9: Wow.
8: 1-2-3 in the first. He strikes out the side, and he becomes the 96th pitcher in Major League history to record 2,000 career strikeouts.
3: Number 1.
1: Rays pick up their 5th division title in their franchise history. 620 WDAE.
10: Here it comes. Swing, ground ball to short. Walls has it. Now his throw to first in time. And the Tampa Bay Rays, for the 5th time in franchise history, have just conquered the American League East. There's a new champion in the AL East. In 2026, it is the Tampa Bay Rays.
1: They do it on the arms of Drew Rasmussen, the only pitcher in American League history to make at least a dozen starts after the All-Star break and have his team go undefeated in those starts. His manager, Kevin Cash.
11: Yeah, he was incredible. You know, I comped him to Roy Halladay before the game. And I thought about that. That's putting some pressure on somebody, but he went out there and backed it up for sure. You know, we felt good coming in with Nick and Ras going and know how challenging this club is over here and to win here. But Ras set a tone. No hits through 6 innings and, you know, some timely hits on our end.
1: He goes 6 2/3, gives up the 1 hit. 11 strikeouts, improving to 16-5 on the season. Third most wins in Major League Baseball. He's 8-0 with an ERA of 1.86 in his last 12 starts dating back to July 21st. Rays have won all 12 of those starts. Reds shut out the Braves 4-0. Ellie De La Cruz 2-for-3 with his 29th homer of the season. Also steals base number 29. 29-29, seeking to become the fourth player in Reds history with a 30-30 season. Shorthanded in New York. That's next. SportsCenter all night. It's ESPN Radio.
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21: 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Williams around third. He will score.
20: The Cubs look to punch their ticket to the postseason for the second year in a row.
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23: 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A base hit to right. Coming in to score on the play is Suzuki.
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1: 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Things taking quite a turn Tuesday for fans in New York. And not just Giants fans. That's straight ahead. Major League Baseball with a handful of games remaining in the regular season in New York. Yankees needing a sweep of the Rays in their four-game series in order to stay in contention for the American League East crown. New York with a doubleheader against Tampa Bay on Tuesday, needing that sweep. Game one, 2-0 Yankees shutout win. Rays tying their season low with just three hits. So the Yankees take the series opener. But then,
10: here it comes. Swing ground ball to short. Walls has it. Now his throw to first in time. And the Tampa Bay Rays, for the fifth time in franchise history, have just conquered the American League East. There's a new champion in the AL East. In 2026, it is the Tampa Bay Rays.
1: 620 WDAE Rays with the 6-1 win in game number two of the doubleheader. And the Rays officially clinched the division and home field in the LDS and LCS rounds, fifth career division title in franchise history and the first since winning back-to-back titles during the COVID years, 20 and 21. Rays 25-1 to win the AL East going into the season at DraftKings, longest odds of any team in the division. They captured the division with the win over the Yankees, Rays getting their 96th win of the season. Manager Kevin Cash.
0: How do you sum up what your group just accomplished here tonight?
2: Pretty incredible. I mean, the Rats set the tone tonight, but it's been all season long. Our starting pitching, our defense, our timely hitting has come through for us. That's why we're doing this and celebrating.
0: Given the circumstances and the environment, what Rats did tonight, how do you put that into words?
2: Not surprised, because he's so tunnel vision when he gets out of the mound. Doesn't matter where he's pitching, who he's pitching against, he's going to go give his best and give us a really good chance to win.
0: You've managed a lot of talented clubs here in your time with Tampa Bay. What makes this group so uniquely special?
2: The way they are together. You see it. Everybody sees it. Media sees it. We see it as a staff. We see it as a front office. This is a tight-knit group. They do everything together, and they've grown throughout the course of the season.
0: Congratulations, Cashy. A heck of a celebration awaits.
2: Yeah, thank you very much.
1: Rays get the win. They're 96th of the year, tied for the fourth most in franchise history. They're four wins shy of the franchise record of 100, which they set back in 2021. The Yankees, with the loss, out of contention for the division. But by winning the opener of the doubleheader Tuesday, they did clinch the top spot in the wild card standings. So a silver lining to the day. But they fall short in their quest for the division, and they're not going to have Aaron Judge for the wild card round next week.
4: We're planning on him not being a part of that, but we're also at a time of the year. You know, you hear all the time with injuries, we give ranges, 2 to 4 weeks, 4 to 6, you know, all these things. The range is for a reason, and we're at a point in the year where, you know, obviously we'd push it a little bit if you know, that was in play. But that's a week away, so, I'm not expecting it, but I'm not ruling it out either.
1: Manager Aaron Boone, no wild card round, but Judge not ruled out completely. That's if there is anything beyond the wild card round. Yankees and Red Sox in the wild card series for a second consecutive year. Without Judge, are any aspirations for a World Series run now out of the question? Don LaGreca from 880 ESPN New York.
6: The American League is so weak, right? I mean, like, listen, Tampa's been good. They won the head-to-head matchups, but the majority of the games that Tampa and the Yankees played this year, Judge was out of the lineup. You know, but, you know, it's the Red Sox, they could throw lefties, and without Judge in the lineup, that's going to be a bit of a problem. I wouldn't be shocked if the Red Sox beat him, and I got to be honest, I wouldn't be shocked if they made it out of the American League. I mean, the American League is not that stout. You know, there's still a possibility of an under 500 team making the playoffs, winning the West, being a wild card team. But as far as winning it all, can they beat a Brewer team? Can they beat a Dodger team? 99 days was the rib injury that Judge was out, and this team could not score. They just couldn't. I mean, and luckily they have a tremendous pitching staff, so they were winning a lot of 1-0, 2-1 games. But, you know, Rice was having an MVP season, being protected by Judge, you know, and then he faltered once Judge went down. I mean, you're talking about Aaron Judge, right? He's, right. I think, the best player in the American League. This might go down as one of the greatest right-handed hitters we've ever seen. So when you lose that in your lineup, it's hard to believe that a championship's on the horizon. But the only reason I won't rule out a World Series is because I just don't have a ton of respect for the other teams in the American League.
1: Hindsight, of course, being 2020, Did the Yankees mismanage Judge when he originally returned from the injured list?
6: I think they wanted him to.

0: on an assignment. I mean, okay. Scranton's really close. Somerset's really close. He didn't want to go. He wanted to jump right in. And when you make that kind of money and you're the captain of the New York Yankees, I guess you got to listen to what the player wants. So I blame Judge for that. You know, but would it have changed things? I don't know. I mean, it's still baseball, right? You're still swinging a bat in double A, triple A, you know, so I don't know if it would have changed things at all. He wants to play. I think he wants to go out there and play against the Red Sox. I do. I mean, that's the kind of gamer that he is, but sometimes you got to make tough decisions. But as far as how they handled it, it's tough when you pay the guy that kind of money. He could have went to San Francisco for more money. He could have went to San Diego for more money. He wanted to stay with the New York Yankees because he wants to win a championship. And if he wants to play, I can understand Cashman and Boone saying, all right, let's give him that chance. I personally think they would have wanted to send him for a rehab assignment.
1: Judge went back on the injured list on Friday with a right calf strain. Sports Center all night, ESPN Radio. So the Rays have the AL East. Yankees have the top wild card spot. As for the AL West, Rangers beginning the day with a one-game lead on Houston. But
2: Eovaldi from the belt deals the 1-1. Swing and a drive to left center field. Langford on the run to the track, looking up. It is a one-hopper off the fence. Benz is in. Simeon right behind him. Both score. Alvarez to second with a go-ahead two-run double. And in the sixth inning in Texas, the Mets have a 4-3 lead.
1: 880 ESPN New York. Mets go on to double up the Rangers 6-3. Mets actually staying a game and a half behind the Nationals for last in the NL East, haven't finished last in a division since 2003. They get the win over the Rangers on Tuesday. Texas, with the loss, they dropped to 78-79 on the year. Worth noting that no division winner since 1969 has had a record under 500, excluding the straight-shortened seasons. So the Rangers lose. The Astros take advantage.
3: Here's the pitch. Breaking ball, whacked to left field, back on it to Rosarena, that's 200! Walker goes deep, it's a three-run job! Astros lead 4-0 on Christian Walker's 200th home run of his career.
4: 1-0. And that is hammered, deep to right, kiss it goodbye! 10 rows into the lower bowl for Yordan. That's his 41st home run of the season. And the Astros lead is 7-0.
1: KBME 790 AM, 7-0. The final as the Astros beat Seattle. Astros now own the top spot in the American League West. They and the Rangers have the same record on the season, but Houston owns the head-to-head tiebreaker, winning the season series 9-4. So the Astros technically in first place in the division. They snap a three-game losing streak with the win over the Mariners. Yordan Alvarez, 2-for-4 in the win on Tuesday. As you heard, home run number 41 drives in three of the seven runs. Astros, Rangers together atop the division, although, yes, Houston holds the tiebreaker. As for the key to win the division this week, ESPN insider Tim Kirkjian.
5: Well, I think we have to keep our eye on Yordan Alvarez of the Astros. He's been the best player, best hitter in the American League this year, leads in hitting, on base, slugging, OPS. He's got a chance to win the Triple Crown, and if he can get really hot this last week of the season, and don't forget, the last four games they play are against the A's in Sacramento, where the ball really jumps. So that's what's going to happen for the Astros. If they're going to overtake the Rangers, Alvarez is going to have to carry him.
1: They get the win on Tuesday with Alvarez going yard for the 41st time this season. SportsCenter all night, ESPN Radio. Cubs could have joined the postseason party Tuesday, could have clinched a playoff berth. The easy way to do it would have been just beat the Marlins. They did go 12 innings, but nope.
4: Bases stay loaded. 1-0. Sinoha loops one to the right, falling pretty quickly. That is down for another base hit. Javi comes through like he always does. Line keeps on moving. Burden to score from third. And Javier Sinoha with an RBI single. It's a four spot for the Marlins in the 12th. And it's 6-2 over the Cubs. And Cabrera seeing Joe Mack now. And Mack bounces the ball hard up the gut and through for a base hit. Two runs are going to come in to score. Otto from third, Stowers around from second. It's a two-run single for Joe Mack. It's 8-2 Marlins on a sixth spot here in the 12th.
1: 104.3 WQAM. Marlins go on to an 8-2 win over the Cubs in 12. Cubs could have clinched a playoff berth with a win. They don't get that. They could have also clinched with a loss by the Diamondbacks, but Arizona won at Colorado 7-2. With the Padres losing in L.A., there's a three-way tie now among the current National League wildcard teams. Cubs in the loss, Pete Crow Armstrong 2-for-4, a couple of walks, stolen base number 39. 45 homers, 39 stolen bases this year. He's one stolen base shy of becoming the third player in baseball history with 45 homers and 40 stolen bases in a season. SportsCenter All Night, ESPN Radio.
6: Dart is hurt and grabbing his leg.
7: And there is a strong possibility that Jackson Dart is now out for the season. Really just terrible news for Dart and New York.
1: There was optimism Monday night. The Giants quarterback Jackson Dart had avoided major issues with his leg after leaving the loss to the Rams during the first series of the game. That was Monday night. Then came the imaging on Tuesday. ESPN's Dan Graziano.
8: Most NFL stadiums don't have MRI machines. They took Jackson Dart for x-rays last night that came back negative, and the feeling around the team was that it wasn't going to be a serious injury. Of course, they come home today, they do more testing, including the MRI, and the MRI showed more damage than initially thought. So while John Harbaugh, their head coach, said earlier today they're still evaluating, still making a decision about what the plan is going forward, it does sound like the news has turned bad today and that Jackson Dart could be in line to miss significant time, possibly even the remainder of the season.
1: And as for those feelings from Giants coach John Harbaugh,
9: there is an ongoing process of evaluation of the tests. Yeah, that's what's happening right now. So that's what you'd expect. I had the MRI, yes. You know, and then there's consultations and things like that with the doctors. And Jameis is one of our guys who obviously is here for a reason. He's a very good football player, but that would go for any position, any player on our team. They would be the next person. You know, injuries in the National Football League are part of it.
1: Dart suffering the injury on the opening series of the Monday night loss to the Rams, but now could miss the rest of the year, depending on just how bad things are. Earlier on ESPN Radio, our Freddie Coleman.
10: They are not going to be fine. I get it. They're going to the church of good Jameis is going to be better in terms of being better good Jameis because John Harbaugh is the head coach. Come on now. Yeah, maybe a week of practice, a week's of practice. He's out there the first teamers. He's going to get more comfortable. But you can have whatever scheme you want. You can have whatever coaching pedigree you want. If you don't have the right personnel or personnel you can trust, there's only so much you can do.
1: Jameis Winston and the Giants offense struggled when Winston took over the offense in the Monday night game. And now Jameis Winston seems to be the guy for the foreseeable future. ESPN Giants reporter Jordan Ronan.
11: They're going to ride with Jameis Winston here. That's what they're set up to do. He was paid just in case something happened in Jackson Dart. He was the contingency. So now you kind of got to ride with it. They just gave him a two-year, $13 million extension within like the last month. So he played terrible yesterday, let's be fair. He was bad. But I think that's part of the Jameis experience, and that's what they paid for. That's the low range of outcomes. There's also a high range of outcomes. He started last year, played really well against the Lions. So you're going to get all over the map, and you'll win some games, but the likelihood is you're going to have a losing season because that's, you know, Jameis Winston, what he's done throughout most of his career, to be frank.
1: That's the situation in New York. There's also a quarterback question in Chicago with Caleb Williams suffering a hamstring injury in Sunday's loss to the Vikings. How about what the Bears need to do to stay on track without Williams? ESPN analyst Jeff Saturday.
12: This is a Ben Johnson question, right? Is how much do you believe in their offense and their ability to score? I think they can balance. They can take pressure off their defense. They can run the ball well. The issue for the Bears is going to be their defense and how can they hold up. I think Ben Johnson finds a way. And I'll tell you, this is a big test for Ben Johnson. And I'm going to say it this way.
13: Okay.
12: When you think about the San Francisco 49ers.
13: Yes.
12: Shanahan finds ways to win without their starting quarterback.
13: Yes. Right? Well, with Mac Jones.
12: Now
13: last year
12: exactly
13: in
12: right.
13: L.A. against
12: that's
13: the Rams.
12: Right.
13: Yeah.
12: And now you're looking at the Seattle Seahawks, who go 2-0 with Drew Lock. I mean, what, four plays with Darnold or whatever? Like, good coaches find ways to, and good teams find ways to win with their backup. This is Ben Johnson's, like, first test of real adversity, right? What do I do? How do I get my team prepped? So I'm excited to see how he looks in that.
1: Bears playing at home against the Eagles to wrap up week 3, the Monday night game on ABC.

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0: 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Home stretch of the regular season in the WNBA. Top seed still on the line. Lynx, however, fall behind Indiana early. Fever would lead by as much as 29. So Minnesota sends the starters to the bench before halftime. Indiana closes it out.
13: 14-point Indiana lead. Still a lot of time left. Bibby started 5 of 6 from 3 as Mr. Last Three. Clark comes up with a fourth steal of the day. Clark all the way in. Will lay it home. 27 points for Caitlin Clark. Boston over to Mitchell. You bet. There

0: not able to play in transition, but you got to give their bench credit. They came in and they fought and they fought. I thought it was a good game for us. We got off to a great start and we were able to find a way to close it and get a big win. It's a big win. And one more. I hope Liv plays and I think it'll be a fun one.
1: You said that this was a get right game. Of the things that you did get right, what stood out to you?
0: I thought our pace, I thought our intentionality on the offensive end, and I thought our defense was really good. I thought we were moving with a purpose. When we made errors, we covered for each other. There's still a lot of things we can continue to clean up. I think we need to recognize a little faster when, you know, obviously Bibby was able to knock down quite a few threes and just sloppy in rotations when we don't want to rotate off of shooters. So just little things like that we need to clean up going into the playoffs, but just proud of this group and thankful for these fans. You know, this is our last home regular season game, so it's fun. The season goes fast, but it's been good.
1: The fans were truly incredible and really celebrated when Kelsey Mitchell got that 20-point. She keeps that long streak alive. Tell me about why is that important that you get that assist and get her those streaks alive?
0: Yeah, I mean, it's awesome how this crowd is like really rallied behind Kels, and obviously she's been through a lot of tough times with this organization, and now she gets to play in front of a sold-out crowd every night, and they have her back like no other. Like, these fans truly love this team, and you can feel it every time you're in this gym, so it's really easy for Kelsey to score 20. She does it in her sleep, so just happy for her.
1: Thank you so much, Caitlin.
2: 20 points for 27 consecutive games for Kelsey Mitchell. Caitlin Clark with our Holly Rowe. Clark, eighth game with 20 points, 5 assists, and 5 rebounds this season. Fever beat the Lynx. Minnesota, 19-point loss, but they're still the top seed for the postseason because Golden State could not hold their early lead. Valkyries scoring the game's first 17 points against the Fire, held Portland scoreless until there was nearly 3 minutes left in the first quarter, but Portland came back and took the game to overtime.
3: Four on the shot clock. Carla puts it up! It's it! Carla Lee, how good are you? The high arcing rainbow! Touching the clouds! Touching nothing but net and fouled!
2: The Fire rallying and beating the Valkyries in overtime. The Golden State loss giving Minnesota the one seed. Fire with a 90-82 win. Valkyries led 17-0, largest scoring streak to start a game in franchise history and longest scoring streak to start a game since the Aces jumped out to a 19-0 lead in a win over the Sun in June of last season, but Golden State falls in overtime. Aces and Sparks.
4: Young, tough shot. She got it. Jackie Young made that look so effortless in doing so with time winding down and Young putting on the moves.
2: Jackie Young, 14 points, 11 assists, 7th double-double this season, most of any in her career. Aces, an 89-79 win. Asia Wilson, 18 points, 10 rebounds, 41st consecutive game with 15 points or more. Mystics, a 10-point win over the Sun. Mystics currently the 6th seed. Mystics, 27th win of the season, most in franchise history. NBA, Raptors, and Kawhi Leonard have a deal. ESPN Shams Charania.
5: Kawhi Leonard has reached agreement on a 2-year, $115 million contract extension with the Toronto Raptors. This reunion will now extend long-term. This gives him 3 years and $165 million total on his Raptors deal. He also does have a player option in 2028, but my understanding is that he fully expects to retire and finish his career in Toronto, and this deal allows him to do that. We know the last 4 months, there was the trade talks that went on for Kawhi Leonard with the Clippers in June. He ends up in Toronto. There was interest from teams like Minnesota and Detroit, but he made it very clear that he would only extend long-term in Toronto among the teams that were interested in him. But there was, of course, the pause that we had from July onward when the league made it clear that the Raptors would take on the onus of any responsibility and discipline for Kawhi Leonard. That ended up in the Clippers getting hit with a hammer. Kawhi Leonard, $700,000 in restitution. He's able to play onward. In between all that, Kawhi Leonard also fired his uncle and business representative, Dennis Robertson, in June, hired a new agent in Harrison Gaines, who now completes this deal. And Kawhi Leonard, I'm told, has made it clear to the Raptors that he wants this to be his last stop. That's very important. That's why they move forward with this deal. And some bookkeeping on this. This is $11 million less than his max. And he also waived a $7.45 million trade kicker to allow the trade to go through.
2: Two-time finals MVP looking to finish his career in Toronto. Who do you trust when you go to the bullpen? That's

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0: New York taking a couple of hits Tuesday. Jackson Dart out for an extended period, if not the season, while Aaron Judge will miss the wild card round. Lynx lose, but end up clinching the top seed when Portland beats Golden State in overtime. Rays clinch the top spot of the American League East.
18: Here it comes. Swing ground ball to short. Walls has it. Now his throw to first in time. And the Tampa Bay Rays, for the fifth time in franchise history, have just conquered the American League East. There's a new champion in the AL East. In 2026, it is the Tampa Bay Rays.
0: They wind up splitting a doubleheader with the Yankees on Tuesday. Yankees took the opener of the doubleheader, but they won. The Rays did. Game two, 6-1 final, and that captures the division for Tampa Bay and their manager, Kevin Cash.
2: Yeah, just proud of him, really proud of him. And that, you know, I reminded Yandy that if he's going to pull out his tomahawk T-bone, we've got three more bites to take out of it. But just incredibly impressed with this group. Not anymore, but yeah. Very impressed, proud of the group, the staff, everybody.
0: Rays 25-1 to win the AL East going into the season. But they now have 96 wins, tied for the fourth most in franchise history, and they get their fifth career division title in franchise history. Rays clinch the division. Yankees, by splitting the doubleheader, do clinch the top spot in the American League wild card. That's the silver lining for the Yankees as they find out that they will be without Aaron Judge for at least the first round of the postseason. Won't have their captain for the wild card round, manager Aaron Boone.
4: Look, we've played much of the year without him, and so, and for the most part, we've done a pretty good job, and so guys are used to it. Obviously, you always want your best player in the mix, but we understand we've got a job to do and an expectation to win, and I think that expectation doesn't change, you know. With or without him, we're expecting to go into the series and know we can beat anyone when we play our game.
0: Yankees, Red Sox in the wild card round next week. No Aaron Judge for the Yankees. ESPN's Tim Kirkchen.
14: Well, obviously, this is a big loss for the Yankees. Aaron Judge, when healthy, is the best player in the American League. And this year, they've scored a run fewer per game when he doesn't play as opposed to when he does play. However, after the last injury, the Yankees were prepared for this to happen, to maybe play the wild card series without Aaron Judge. And they played most of the year without him for the most part and done pretty well. And what they did at the trade deadline, they upgraded their offense. So I think they're in a better position to handle this, but there's no way around it. You're going to miss Aaron Judge a lot.
19: What do the Yankees have going for them without Judge?
14: Well, their starting pitching is really, really good. Cam Schlittler is the best pitcher in the American League. He's going to win the Cy Young this year, and they can follow him with Max Fried and Gerrit Cole, and we saw what Carlos Rodon did today. Plus, Schlittler against the Red Sox has made four starts. The Red Sox have hit 174 and slugged 302 against him in those four starts. So if the Red Sox, if it ends up Yankees-Red Sox, can go in and steal game one and beat Cam Schlittler, that changes everything. But this rotation is good enough to win a three-game series with all three games at home.
0: Yankees wind up splitting that doubleheader with Tampa Bay on Tuesday. As for the Red Sox, they fall short against the Guardians.
20: Swing and a bouncing ball toward first. Fielded by the second baseman. Running to the bag. Hano beat everybody there. Ball game. Nathaniel Lowe slipped and fell. Couldn't get the bouncing ball. Hano charging at second. Nobody at first. And he beats Sogard to the bag to end it. And the Guardians' magic number to clinching a playoff spot down to two. They beat the Red Sox 3-2.
0: Tom Hamilton, WTAM, six straight wins for Cleveland. 3-2 win on Tuesday. Red Sox have lost three straight and eight of the last 12. They went 0-9 with runners in scoring position, third most without a hit this season. Red Sox stumbling to the finish line in the final week of the regular season, but interim manager Chad Tracy does have the interim removed from his title. He's now the manager.
21: The same. You know, I'm obviously there's a large sense of, you know, relief and validation and this happening. But no different as far as like how I'll approach the day-to-day and what I've already been doing.
0: Chad Tracy and the Red Sox falling to Cleveland on Tuesday. Speaking of sense of relief, there may be some in Los Angeles. Shohei Ohtani expected to return to the Dodgers lineup on Wednesday. First day he's eligible to be activated off the injured list. Manager Dave Roberts says he looks considerably healthier than he did a couple of weeks ago. Dodgers on the field on Tuesday against the Padres.
22: Now Tommy Edman. He takes a ball low, 1-0. Peralta set. The lefty deals. Fly ball, left field. Long way back is Harris at the wall. He looks up and it's gone. Tommy Edman. Chapman, his eighth home run of the year. A crackling line drive home run. And now the Dodgers lead 6-0.
0: AM 570 LA Sports. It would be a 7-0 win for the Dodgers as they shut out the Padres. We'll move into a three-way tie for the three National League wildcard spots with the Cubs and the Phillies. Four games ahead of the Diamondbacks for the final National League playoff spot. Padres had their five-game win streak snapped with the shutout loss. Dodgers moving a game behind the Brewers for the best record in Major League Baseball. SportsCenter all night, ESPN Radio.
3: And there is a strong possibility that Jackson Dart is now out for the season. They took Jackson Dart for x-rays last night that came back negative, and they do more testing, including the MRI, and the MRI showed more damage than initially thought.
5: They are not going to be fine. If you don't have the right personnel or personnel you can trust, there's only so much you can do.
0: Jackson Dart injured on the first series of the Giants' Monday night loss to the Rams. That turned the offense over to Jameis Winston. The Rams wind up dominating the game. Giants lose. And then on Tuesday, learned that Jackson Dart may be out longer than they initially anticipated. The test showing more damage than originally was thought could possibly be season ending, which would put the offense in the hands of Jameis Winston, who ESPN analyst Steve Smith said didn't look all that great on Monday.
6: Did you see Jameis come in?
23: Yeah.
6: He didn't save anything. He made it rain more.
23: Yeah,
6: like, go ahead and give me two more Tums, right?
23: That's tough.
6: Because it got really bad. And look, you never want to knock a man while he's down. But Jameis looked like he did not study. And he was not prepared, right? In comparison to Drew Lock coming in, right? Carson Wentz coming in.
23: Right.
6: These are guys who have come in.
23: In Jameis' defense, Drew Lock and Carson Wentz had Justin Jefferson to throw to.
6: I'm just talking about preparation, right? Looking prepared. I'm not talking about I'm not talking about the weapons that they do or don't have. And I agree, that is an unfair assessment. However, we are, as backups, you are one play away.
23: Yeah.
6: And that one play away knocked.
23: Yeah.
6: And he was like, who? Me?
23: Yeah.
6: Funny guy?
23: Yeah.
6: Right, you saw him on the sideline. He said, look, when you start self-talking out loud,
23: it's a little different.
6: Said,
23: I got to get it right.
6: He said, I got to get it right. That means he wasn't prepared to be in the game, which I understand.
23: It's a little different from spraying cologne.
6: Your role as a backup, especially the quarterback, especially the quarterback when you're the backup role, you are the peacemaker. You are the guys that the receivers go to talk to the quarterback, to the offensive coordinator.
23: Right.
6: So
23: give
6: me touches. Understand. So you are used as a measuring stick, a thermometer of the offense to the starting quarterback. So you cannot tell me just because you weren't part of the game plan, you should not be able to execute the game plan. That is unacceptable.
0: Giants went into the season with some high expectations or at least a renewed sense of optimism about the roster, but now, big change coming out of the Monday night loss, ESPN analyst Dan Orlovsky.
24: It's a tough weekend for the NFL, losing Caleb Williams, hopefully not extended period of time. Obviously, Jaden Daniels and Jackson Dart, all young players we all love. The biggest concern then is this was the big jump year. This was the development year. This is his first year on a new offense, but with Malik Nabers, they missed time last year because of injuries, really, for both of them. And so to lose that after what came, you know, the start of the season was so encouraging, it's just heartbreaking news for the Giants and for the NFL, and certainly for the development of Jackson Dart.
25: As far as the team's prospects without Dart this season, with Jameis Winston, first I'll say I think he's going to play better than what we saw last night when he was thrust into action, just looked completely unprepared for the Rams blitzes that gave him trouble all night. This team has to do two things. They have to run the football better, and they have to stop the run. I think what we saw, even with the caveat that I think Winston will be better, this is not a team that's built to play from behind with those skill players. You saw they had to take Patrick Ricard off the field. They have to go more 11 personnel. That's not the world that they want to live in. This still needs to be a run-first football team. And then on the other side, the Rams, Blake Corum and Kyren Williams, together averaged nearly 7 yards a carry.
24: Mm.
25: And because of that, this is tied to that, the four-man rush against Matthew Stafford, 9% pressure rate. That is inexcusably low. So, and I think that's tied to their

0: ability to stop the run, but they have to be more effective rushing the quarterback, because as we saw, you got no chance against quarterbacks like Matthew Stafford if you can't disrupt him at all. So those two sides, I think the line of scrimmage is where I'm looking. Both sides of the ball have to be better.
1: I'm more interested in the response. I think that team was in shock last night when Jackson Dart went down. And look, we can sit on here as former players, D.O., and talk about, hey, you got to keep playing, you got to keep going. It changes. It changes your mentality. It changes your mindset when you see your guy go down, especially coming off a week where he performed so well, but also showed the maturation of playing quarterback at a very high level. I think for the New York Giants going forward, the best thing about this situation is that they got John Harbaugh in the offseason. Is that they got a competent, experienced head coach that understands how to galvanize a football team in the midst of adversity. Remember, he lost Lamar Jackson a number of times while he was in Baltimore, and Snoop came in and did a really good job. So I think it's about the response for the New York Giants. And they got gettable games in these next few weeks that they have. So it'll be interesting for me, the response. And two, Jameis Winston has played a lot of football. Yeah. And we understand the Jameis experience is always cliche and fun to say, but he may be protected more with Greg Roman and the way that that this team plays. But to your point, Mina, this defense now has to be what everybody expects them to be up front, for sure.
2: 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Jaden Daniels, dislocated elbow. They're considering the options there. Jackson Dart. Who knows how long he'll be out in New York, if he'll be back at all this season. In Chicago, Caleb Williams, hamstring injury, and backup Tyson Bagent in concussion protocol. Could be Case Keenum Monday night. A lot of change of plans in the first couple of weeks of the season to the guys at PTI.
3: All right, Wilbon, who is the backup quarterback you trust most right now?
4: Well, early this morning, before news overtook events, as we used to say in the real news business, I would have said my man, Tyson Bagent of the Bears, because he's one of these people who I understand he may not have the arm strength, and that's why he wasn't drafted and highly regarded coming out of college, but he just sees the field, and you know this from the preseason games and the times he's been in there. But now he's in concussion protocol, so I can't say Tyson Bagent.
3: Okay.
4: So I'm reduced to two dudes. It's either Drew Lock, who's actually gone out and won a couple of games.
3: Yes.
4: And looks really good for Seattle. Yes. And it looks like they have confidence in him. And I'm going to mention somebody that maybe people don't think of, and that's Mariota. Marcus Mariota, who won a Heisman Trophy about 11 years ago, who steps out there, and it looks like his teammates at least trust him to run a huddle and step back there and run plays. And I'm just going off feel, not record, not percentages, no numbers.
3: Okay.
4: I'll take Mariota or Locke, but in reverse order.
3: Yeah, so, I mean, I just have to refute some of these things by bringing in a couple of numbers. Marcus Mariota on this same team last year, when Jaden Daniels got hurt the first time, was 2-6 as a starter.
4: What was Jaden Daniels' record on that same team?
3: Well, the year before, his record was awful.
4: I'm talking about last year.
3: I'm just saying, 2-6, and Drew Locke, drafted originally by Denver, 8-13 as a starter at Denver. I'm tempted to say Carson Wentz, just because of the body of work. He doesn't seem to lose games, you know what I mean? But I think I need to tell the people out there your exact quote as Caleb Williams was being carted off the field, because we were talking. Here's the exact quote.
4: I'm terrified.
3: Season's over. He's out 8-12. I'm turning to the Cubs.
4: Yeah.
3: Now he's day to day or week to week.
4: Not day to day.
3: What do you expect?
4: I don't believe he's going to, this silliness that he might run out there like Willis Reed to play against the Eagles on Monday night. I don't even want to see that.
3: Right.
4: Somebody take his jersey away like they had to take your boy Jackson Dart's jersey off of him and keep it from him. Caleb Williams is a tough dude. He's going to want to go play. No. Not for a couple of weeks. I want to see Tyson Bagent. We just gave him a bunch of money last year. We extended him. Yeah. I want to see Tyson Bagent play.
3: Season's over.
4: Okay, it's not over.
3: 8-12.
4: Good. I was terrified. Huh? What do you got? What's your team got? Which one of them? The Jets or the Commanders?
3: Who's a quarterback? You just said you like Mariota.
4: I do.
3: For the Commanders. Now you're yelling about it. Now you're yelling against
4: him. You don't like Mariota?
3: What's your team got?
4: Do you like Mariota?
3: I always did. I don't think he's great.
4: We're going out in agreement. That's it. We're done. Back to you.
2: 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That's next. 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
2: 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College football coming off a big weekend. Ole Miss getting that win at home over LSU. Now the Rebels heading into the swamp for a matchup with Florida. Ole Miss coach Pete Golding says there's some daunting stats.
16: They lead the country in forced missed tackles, right? And we're second in the country in missed tackles. And so I think when you, the combination of those two things don't make you sleep well at night, you know, on top of when you look at what really matters in the SEC right now, like teams that won the takeaway battle last week, undefeated, right? 6-0. Teams that won the explosive, 9-0. You know, so the football obviously is going to be very, very important this week and protecting and taking, you know, advantage of it on defense. They're second in the SEC in calls turnovers. So they've done a really good job of playing complimentary football. So It's going to be a challenge. We're excited. This one's a really tough place to play.
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0: Gainesville, 3:30 Eastern on ABC. Top-ranked Texas faces Tennessee. That's noon Eastern on ABC. We'll also get the ranked matchup between Texas A&M and LSU, 7:30 Eastern time. NFL this week, Falcons, Packers, they open up the Week 3 schedule on Thursday. Atlanta says quarterback Michael Penix is good to go. As for what he's picked up on the sidelines the past couple of weeks,
1: you do see me on the sidelines, on the tablet. I go talk to Coop, you know, just Jackie was in for a little bit last game, you know, just letting them know things, you know, just giving them tips and reminders from that we had throughout the week, you know, so that whenever they do get in those situations, you know, they can just go out there and play fast, you know. But, you know, it's definitely going to help. You know, I feel like it'll show as well, you know, once I get out there on that field, and it's like, okay, I'm glad I took those mental reps, because now I got it, you know, engraved into my brain, and I can just go out there and have fun and play free.
0: This will be Penix's first start since week 11 last November, when he tore his left ACL, had reconstructive surgery a few weeks later, then another procedure to further stabilize the joint. Now he's back, and he gets the start on Thursday against Green Bay.
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0: WNBA Fever beat the Lynx, and Kelsey Mitchell extends her WNBA record streak of 20-point games. Ryan Rucco calling it on ESPN.
5: Boston over to Mitchell. You bet. There it is. 27 straight games with at least 20 points for Kelsey Mitchell.
2: Number 4.
0: Remember when it was the Bears who wanted to be the highest scoring team in history? They're not even the highest scoring team in Chicago this week. White Sox had 8 runs on Sunday, 14 more on Tuesday. ESPN 1000.
6: 2-2 is hammered out into right. It's deep. It is gone. 2-run homer Murakami. 11-4. His 33rd. He has tied Vargas for the team lead.
2: Number 3.
0: Things have tightened back up in the AL West. Houston getting a milestone along the way. KBME 790 AM.
7: Here's the pitch. Breaking ball, whacked to left field. Back on it, a Rosarena. That's 200! Walker goes deep. It's a 3-run job. Astros lead 4-0 on Christian Walker's 200th home run of his career.
2: Number 2.
0: Speaking of milestones, Phillies' Zach Wheeler, the only pitcher since 1900 with 7 consecutive strikeouts to start a game. And in the process, Sports Radio 94 WIP.
8: The righty with a wind, here's the pitch. Swing and a miss, struck him out. There's number 2,000 for Zach Wheeler.
9: Wow.
8: 1-2-3 in the first. He strikes out the side, and he becomes the 96th pitcher in Major League history to record 2,000 career strikeouts.
2: Number 1.
0: Rays pick up their 5th division title in their franchise history. 620 WDAE.
10: Here it comes. Swing, ground ball to short. Walls has it. Now his throw to first in time. And the Tampa Bay Rays, for the 5th time in franchise history, have just conquered the American League East. There's a new champion in the AL East. In 2026, it is the Tampa Bay Rays.
0: They do it on the arms of Drew Rasmussen, the only pitcher in American League history to make at least a dozen starts after the All-Star break and have his team go undefeated in those starts. His manager, Kevin Cash.
11: Yeah, he was incredible. You know, I comped him to Roy Halladay before the game. And I thought about that. That's putting some pressure on somebody, but he went out there and backed it up for sure. You know, we felt good coming in with Nick and Ras going and know how challenging this club is over here and to win here. But Ras set a tone, no hits through 6 innings and, you know, some timely hits on our end.
0: Rasmussen with 6 2/3 innings, the one hit, 11 strikeouts. He's 16-5 on the season. 8-0 with an ERA of 1.86 in his last 12 starts dating back to July 21st. Reds a 4-0 shutout of the Braves. Ellie De La Cruz right now 29 homers and 29 stolen bases. It's Wednesday, September 23rd. Unsportsmanlike is next. I'm Jay Reynolds. Back tomorrow with SportsCenter All Night. It's ESPN Radio.
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22: And there is a strong possibility that Jackson Dart is now out for the season. They took Jackson Dart for x-rays last night that came back negative, and they do more testing, including the MRI, and the MRI showed more damage than initially thought.
23: They are not going to be fine. If you don't have the right personnel or personnel you can trust, there's only so much you can do.

0: 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Along with Michelle Smallman, Chris Canty, Evan Cohen with you. And unfortunately for Jackson Dart and the New York Giants, it is worse than they anticipated. His injury on Monday Night Football, ESPN ABC in LA, home of Super Bowl 61, February 14th, which we will have for you on ESPN ABC Disney Plus. Jackson Dart goes down on the seventh play, first drive of the game. With a knee injury, we think maybe he's going to be out a couple of weeks, maybe 4 weeks, maybe 6 weeks. And now, after further testing and reporting, Ian Rappaport, Mike Garofalo, NFL Network, Adam Schefter, of course, with us on ESPN, and so us now with the two, it seems like Jackson Dart's going to be out much longer, and it could be for the entire season, extended period of time, is what they are saying. Smalls, CeCe, good morning.
1: It's not a good morning, Evan.
0: Bad morning.
1: It's a bad morning. But before we get to the New York Giants of it all and Jackson Dart, Smalls, you put a lot of sauce on the Green Bay Packers in their Thursday night game against the Atlanta Falcons, essentially guaranteeing the win. And I just want you to know that the ops are already trolling you. If you look behind your right shoulder, there is an Atlanta Falcons foam finger. To disrespect you.
2: Wow.
1: I'm just going to say, I noticed that a few minutes ago, that the Falcons fan here on ESPN Radio, that would be one Harry Douglas, is trolling you and daring you when it comes to what's going to happen at Lambeau Field on Thursday night.
2: Interesting, especially because I was in house on Sunday in Atlanta, Falcons-Panthers, game of the week, some have called it. Game of the week, I should say.
1: Yin Yang Twins concert.
2: That's right.
1: Yeah.
2: Interesting. And I would like to speak with Harry about this because maybe we should make a little friendly ESPN radio wager as to whose team will come out victorious, the Panthers or the Falcons, because I feel pretty good about the Packers' chances.
0: You're a Packers fan.
2: Did I say Panthers?
0: Yeah.
2: I'm sorry. I'm very tired this morning. Packers. The Panthers handled their business. Maybe the Packers will too.
1: Bryce Young is looking better than Jordan Love these days.
2: You know what?
1: See if I can jump on that bandwagon.
2: Bryce Young did look really good. But I think most people would have versus that Falcons team. But I feel very good about the Packers.
1: Okay.
2: So let's talk to Harry Douglas.
0: Panthers, though,
2: and we'll make a little wager.
0: All right,
2: I'm surprised you guys aren't more on the Packers when it comes to this game. The Falcons have not looked good at all.
1: I don't trust either one of these teams. So why would I want to be invested in this game in terms of picking a side?
2: Because you want to be on the right side of history by picking the Packers, yeah, not
1: history.
2: The Panthers.
1: What history? Which one of these teams is making history?
2: You don't think that maybe week 1/ almost all of week 2 until the Packers pulled out the victory versus the Jets could have been a little bit of a wake-up call for them. And maybe they start to turn the tide as things are shifting across the landscape of the NFC North. Then Micah Parsons returns. You get a shot of life and one of the best players in football back on your defense. I'm just saying. Let's not give up on the Packers just yet.
0: All right. Well, CeCe did a good job of deflecting his quarterback.
1: You see what I tried to do there, right?
0: Do you have any deflection now?
2: I actually do.
0: Oh, you have a deflection.
2: I have something for you now that we're talking about housekeeping and ESPN in-house beefs. Yesterday, CeCe, you may remember that friend of the show, friend in life, Jeff Saturday, joined us as he does every Tuesday. He comes in. We have some laughs. We talk some football. He gives us the bro of the week. It's a great time. Everyone leaves smiling when Jeff Saturday is here.
1: Yeah.
2: Evan Cohen decides to attack Jeff Saturday.
0: Attack?
2: The second he sits down, puts a trap for him about the coffee mate. Calls him a thief.
0: Stole mine.
2: So I run into Jeff Saturday this morning. Actually, he came to see me specifically.
0: Oh.
2: He's like, Smalls, I got something for you. I said, what? He goes, when you go up there and you see our boy today, you give him this money.
0: No chance.
2: And you let him know that he's not a, that I, Jeff Saturday, am not only not a thief, but from now on, Evan,
0: I'm not taking it.
2: He would like some variety.
0: Not just the hazelnut. That's not paying me back.
1: Not just the hazelnut.
0: That's order now for the future.
2: He would like hazelnut and French vanilla. He buys you fly.
0: I will not take that.
2: So Jeff Saturday, not a thief. And a man who likes options when it comes to his coffee creamer.
1: There we go.
0: I'm not taking the money. I do find it interesting that it's actually a preemptive order, which is interesting.
2: Uh-huh.
0: Where's our bad take jar? Somewhere.
1: It's
0: put
1: somewhere
0: this in the
1: there.
0: Bad take jar.
1: Okay.
0: I don't like taking money from people. I don't. Well, let me
2: I
0: rephrase
2: love
0: it.
1: Oh, I love taking
0: Hold
1: money.
0: Hold on. Let me,
1: look cool.
0: Let me rephrase
2: Perfect.
0: It.
2: You know what? Can't Perfect. Relate. You like Perfect. Taking money? Yeah, I can't relate. Cool. I can't relate.
1: All right.
0: Let me rephrase that. Money. I don't mean for employment. I'm happy to take money I earn for employment. I don't like taking money from people like that, our colleagues, friends, teammates, whatever it may be.
1: Well, he's essentially paying you back.
0: He took a little bit of it. That's fine.
1: No, he's been taking some of your coffee made.
0: Well, now that's interesting. Is he actually taking more than I realize?
1: On a regular basis, yes.
0: That's what he's saying to you?
1: Yes.
0: So this is
1: you
0: not
1: think,
0: a new
1: you
0: thing.
1: You think Jeff Saturday is only making one cup of coffee per day?
2: He's here early.
0: See, I never thought
1: Jeff,
0: about
1: Jeff
0: that.
1: Jeff gets here at 5:30 in the morning. He's here now.
2: He
1: probably
2: is here now.
1: Enjoying a cup of coffee well, with your coffee mate.
2: That's right. Wishing it was French vanilla, not hazelnut.
0: It is interesting that he went downstairs and not upstairs, because normally I see him
1: on
0: Tuesdays
1: floor,
0: and Wednesdays, and I didn't see him this morning. Is he avoiding me?
2: Well, he came to me because he knew that I would have his back on this and that I would deliver the message, which I have done.
0: Well, you got through 6 minutes of avoiding the fact that you're starting quarterback.
2: That's right. Filibuster CC as long as possible.
1: I tried.
0: What is happening now? Because I don't understand. There's actually... Okay, so there's the regular conversation of this stinks, which everyone's agreeing with. This is awful that he's hurt. This is awful that he's probably going to be done for the season. He played in 14 games last year, but really this was his year. This is one of the many reasons I will continue to reiterate why John Harbaugh probably took this job. You could say, oh, they outbid everybody. Sure. Oh, it's the Giants, the history. Sure. As CC will tell you, that history hasn't been the Giants since he was there in 2011. In football terms, that's a long time ago. They've been more Jets and blue. I think one of the reasons Sean Harbaugh took the job was because he thought, he still might have a franchise quarterback at 22, 23 years old in the second year of a contract with all these young players, especially defenders around him. Well, that no longer exists for this season. So this is a huge loss. No one can doubt that. Period. Next sentence. There seemingly have been kind of odd controversies around this injury that I didn't realize were things. Two things. Number one, his drop back, which two great offensive linemen when they played, Andrew Whitworth and TJ Lang, were debating, I guess, about the drop back. I want CC to explain this. And the second part is Dan Orlovsky suggesting that the Giants' communication with all of this was off. CC, you have to help us on both of these. Explain why Dart, for lack of a better term, is maybe being questioned as to did he unintentionally injure himself here?
1: Well, the quarterbacks that drift in the pocket, that retreat instead of stepping up, put themselves in harm's way because edge defenders are trying to create as much space as they can in getting around tackles in order to get to the quarterback. Now, as a defensive lineman, you're taught to expect the quarterback to be around 8 yards right behind the center at the top of his drop. Jackson Dart was a little further back than that in the pocket. He was probably around 9 or 10 yards. Here's the issue, though. Two things can be true. While I do think that quarterbacks, by and large, need to do a better job of stepping up, especially young quarterbacks, on the play that Jackson Dart gets hurt, there is nowhere to step up to. The Los Angeles Rams were rushing 5 guys. They chopped up the front with the Tim game. That's a tackle-tackle stunt. Braden Fisk is wrapping around Kobe Turner. Aaron Donald is you know, making an inside move. And then, of course, Josiah Stewart is beating Andrew Thomas all pro around the edge. When you looked at the play, there was nowhere for Jackson Dart to step up to. So in this instance, Smalls, two things can be true. Mm-hmm. Did Jackson Dart drift on that play? Absolutely. Was there anywhere to step up to? No. It's hard to find a place to escape from edge pressure when 4 of your 5 offensive linemen register a loss when it comes to the grade. That was the case. The only one that didn't lose their pass rush blocking rep was CC Malanoa, who was lined up against Aaron Donald.
2: Which is tough.
1: So I hate the idea of blaming the victim in this circumstance by pointing out something that could be true for most young quarterbacks across the league. I think there are instances where it's worth noting. This ain't one of them. Mm.
0: Let's continue this conversation, because that's part one. Part two, I want to understand what the proper communication is, because there was a belief that the Giants, of all of the teams, Bears and Commanders specifically, may be the most okay, so to speak, that CC even told us yesterday, he's on the sidelines. They wouldn't have him back out on the sidelines if he wasn't.
1: I was wrong.
0: Maybe. You're wrong with end result, but you may not have been wrong in the moment, and that's what we need to discuss. We will do that coming up. Big news, Jackson Dart likely out for the season. Jeff Saturday has paid me money. Harry Douglas is trolling Smalls. We got a lot going on. 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
13: Dart is hurt and grabbing his leg.
14: And there is a strong possibility that Jackson Dart is now out for the season. Really just terrible news for Dart and New York.
15: Would we say we were surprised when we got that news yesterday?
16: Yes, I was.
15: Okay.
16: Based on the initial reporting and what we saw from Jackson Dart after the injury in the game.
17: I was just trying to enjoy my afternoon on the golf course.
15: Oh, I didn't even ask you. How was that?
17: It was great. Had a really good time with the Toyota guys, with GKB. Shout out to Josh in Jersey City. Great golfer. We'll talk your ear off, but awesome dude. But we had a good time. And then I get the news when I'm on, I think it was the 13th hole.
16: Ooh.
17: That Jackson Dart and his injury is worse than what we initially thought. And season-ending surgery is on the table. It was absolutely awful. Needless to say, I couldn't hit another straight shot the entire round of golf. Ruined it was awful. Game. It was ruined the game.
15: Are you a good golfer?
17: No.
15: Like, but in general, you're not?
17: I'm not, but I usually enjoy it. I think bogey golf is good golf. So, like, you know, one stroke over par per hole, that's good golf to me. Yesterday, golf game went to hell because of the Jackson Dart dude.
15: Hmm.
17: They just refused to allow me to enjoy my Tuesday

0: after they ruined my Monday night by getting blasted by the LA Rams.
1: Might ruin the rest of the season too, unfortunately.
0: Yeah. So eventually you get numb to it though, Smalls.
1: As what, a Giants fan?
0: Yeah, you get numb to it.
1: It hasn't been that long since you've had success. I guess it has.
2: For them, there are some franchises that you have to look at it that way, differently.
0: Think about it this way. Over the last decade of football, we have the same amount of playoff wins as Cleveland Browns.
1: That is awful. You've won more recently than the Yankees. Thanks to you.
0: I mean...
2: Yankees were in the World Series.
0: It's
2: more recently.
0: Exactly, but I'm just saying, think about how long ago that was, Balls.
1: You have a whole new life now.
0: Yeah, that's what I'm saying. Yeah. 2011?
2: I mean, there are some franchises in sports. It's
1: been a minute.
2: Are the Giants
0: kids that were born that year are applying to college.
1: That is upsetting.
2: I mean, if you think about the Lakers probably can't go more than 6, 7, 8 years, something like that, without a title, and everybody's like, oh my God, what's wrong with the Lakers? Right? Yeah. There. Alabama football, same kind of thing. Ohio State football, same kind of thing. UNC basketball, Kansas. Like, some of these programs and some of these teams in sports that the numbers that you're bringing up, like, oh, it hasn't been that long, 15 years.
0: Yeah.
2: For 90% of teams in all of the major men's and women's sports and college sports, is unbelievable.
1: They would ride that for a while.
2: Oh, my God. Well, for your baseball team, that's not okay.
1: It's been
2: the same year, right?
1: You're right. It's not okay.
2: Right. So, the Cardinals, for those who are unaware. So, like, I think the Giants, it's interesting. I guess we should look at the Giants in that category.
0: Mm-hmm.
2: But the reality is, to the Browns' point of it, sorry to ESPN Cleveland, if I told you the Cleveland Browns finally got this quarterback they believe in, there's signs of him, they get this Hall of Fame-level coach to come there because of the fact that one of the reasons the quarterback is there, and the guy gets hurt in the second game of the season on the seventh play, and... There's controversy as to, was it his fault? Was it someone else's fault? Did they communicate it properly? All this kind of stuff. What would we say? We would say the Mike Tomlin, Juju Smith-Schuster line. Browns is the Browns.
0: Yes.
1: Correct.
2: The Giants is the Giants is what CeCe's saying.
0: Evan called them the Jets in blue.
2: Maybe I should call them the Browns in blue.
0: Wow.
2: No, I'm not.
0: But
2: this is the point.
0: You're right.
2: This is the point that he's making. This surprise news. But you're saying... Smalls, you were surprised by this. CeCe saying he's on the golf course, living it up, having a great day with all of our great partners for our show and ESPN Radio and ESPN New York and everything like that. And then goes to crap yesterday, yeah. Right? And yesterday, I thought there was a really interesting conversation on NFL Live, ESPN. Dan Orlovsky, Laura Rutledge had an interesting exchange or conversation. There was something wrong here. A conversation about the Dart injury and how the Giants communicated this, because that's what Smalls was saying. I was surprised. Why were you surprised? Dan and Laura with more.
3: The biggest concern is the communication that happened from the Giants, candidly. I mean, I have no idea how you make this mistake. I don't understand how you can kind of calm some of the fears that a lot of people's eyes saw, and then everyone start to feel like, okay, maybe it's not going to be that bad, and then obviously today is a completely different story.
4: Well, let me jump in there really fast. I do think it's important, like, when it comes to some of these injuries and some of the process of evaluation, like, they're in a stadium, they do the x-ray, right? We saw that happen. But then you still have to get more tests. You have to get the MRI. You have to get back home and look at it more. I think the doctors had to gather information.
3: Is it wishful thinking or hopeful in the moment?
4: I think Dart probably, and I don't know this for sure, but I think because he didn't even want to take his uniform off, he's a tough guy, he came back out, he walked, he stood up the entire rest of the time that he was out there. You know, that was probably part of why everyone felt better about it.
3: Sure.
2: Okay. I think Laura's and remember, Laura was there on the sidelines during that game. I think that's a really good explanation. And when you said, CeCe, hey, I was wrong about this, because you pointed out, people can go back on the podcast and listen to yesterday's show, hey, if he's out there to be on the sidelines, we shouldn't expect it to be too long because they wouldn't let him stand on that.
0: Yeah.
2: Maybe you weren't wrong in your reaction because, and I'm not blaming Jackson Dart, maybe he lied to them.
0: Well, I don't know that
2: to get back in.
0: I don't know that he lied to him, because the first thing that you're going to check on when a player has a lower body injury is the stability of the knee. So there is no doubt that the docs over on the sideline for the Giants, and I know him well, there's no question that they did the knee stabilization test and everything came back clean. They, based on the reporting around this, his ACL is intact, so it's not that.
1: Mm.
0: And that's why when I saw the news yesterday, you go to the place of wondering whether or not this is a meniscus issue. And Jackson Dart had a meniscus injury when he was in college, not at Ole Miss, at USC prior to, that he missed 4 games because of. So I'm wondering whether or not it's a situation where there was damage to the meniscus that's going to force a full meniscus.

0: harm's way, taking these reckless hits, running the football, you know, getting beat up by defenders, not getting down, not sliding, really wanting to play more and win more from the pocket. And then he gets hurt in a potential season-ending injury from the pocket. It's an incredibly bad beat for Giants fans. It's awful for Jackson Dart. And now the question becomes, where does this team pivot to? Because it doesn't feel like Jameis Winston is the answer. I mean, in the games that Jameis Winston has started since the beginning of 2024, he's 2-7, Smalls, 52 QBR, 59% completion percentage, 14 passing touchdowns to 15 picks.
1: Oof.
0: So, that's who Jameis Winston is at his best. So, you just wonder if that's enough for the Giants to be able to have the kind of season that they envision and to deem 2026 year one of John Harbaugh an actual success.
1: Well, I guess the good news is that they do have a veteran coach who knows how to win at the highest level. He knows what it's like to go through all different ebbs and flows throughout an NFL season, including devastating news to all parties when you have a big-time injury. He's dealt with things like this before. I don't know if he's dealt with these particular set of circumstances, though, because without Jackson Dart, I'm not really giving the Giants much of a chance because I don't believe that Jameis Winston will be able to steady the ship. John Harbaugh can only do so much. And that's why I think this is so devastating, not only because Jackson Dart showed flashes last year and came out on Sunday Night Football versus the Cowboys with a big-time performance and a big-time division win to set the tone for this season. But for Giants fans, you finally thought you had the two pieces in place. You thought, we've got somebody who could be our answer at quarterback, and we've got the coach who's going to be his partner through all of this.
0: Yeah.
1: We've got a guy who knows how to win. We've got a guy who knows about culture. And to see Jackson Dart and the rest of these Giants players fall in line with Harbaugh, they were parroting his messaging. It really felt like everything had finally clicked into place for the Giants. And to think that in week two, this goes awry for them, it's really, really a bummer. And I unfortunately think that the season is probably lost for them if he's not out there. But I have a question, if you don't mind, Evan. Just one thing I want to circle back on. As we're talking about the timeline of all of this, the Giants' communication, and how a lot of us were taken by surprise that this was worse than we initially thought. If they were uncertain about the results, are you surprised that they let him be out there on the sideline?
0: Well,
1: does that send the wrong messaging?
0: The type of injury that I'm speculating about with the meniscus is not something that they're going to be able to test for.
1: Got it.
0: On the sideline. You can go in the blue medical tent all day long. You're not going to be able to find the to what extent that area of the body is hurt. You have to get an MRI. You have to get a study done in order to figure out just how severe the injury is. And I'm assuming that Dart was over at HSS yesterday getting an MRI, and when they read the MRI, they realized what was going on in the knee. Even though it wasn't an ACL injury per se, there are still knee injuries that can put you out for the season.
1: I just didn't know if it was abnormal for him to be visible back out on the sidelines if they were still worried about testing. And I don't know, I just sent a certain message, I think, to all of us watching that, okay, maybe he's going to be okay. So I didn't know if that was abnormal in your mind.
2: But even if they sent that message, like, who cares? Like, that's the thing that I'm confused. Not, I mean to you, but like, okay, so the Giants thought one thing and then the next day it's another. It's not like they put him back in the game hurt. This is not Washington years ago against Seattle in the playoffs, putting RG3 in the game with like a shattered leg.
0: Yeah, it's like
2: he's in a hoodie.
0: Yeah,
2: he's not out there. Hey, Aaron Donald, go get him. Like, I don't know what they did wrong.
0: Listen, the Giants are in a precarious spot. Number one, it makes me appreciate Eli Manning even more because he never missed a game due to injury.
1: Mm.
0: Think about that, as long as he played. Since then, seems like every single starting quarterback for the Giants deals with major injury stints. So there's that. Secondly, Jackson Dart in year one, always going to the blue medical tent with concussions. Jackson Dart year two, potentially missing the entire season. Mm-hmm. What happens if the New York Giants have a top 10 pick next year in the draft? That's another tough question. I mean, we went to that place with some of the other quarterbacks, the young guys that have gotten hurt across the National Football League in week two. I'm just asking the question because it's one that

0: has to be answered at 1925 Giants Drive. This is a problem for the New York Giants on multiple fronts. Not only what happens in 2026, but what you do in 2027 and moving forward.
1: Let's answer that question. There's a lot to answer with that. By the way, all of a sudden, coming home yesterday, I see a package. Oh my God. This new Lids hat is so ridiculous. Oh my God. I love the other two I have in the gear, but this new Patriots hat I got. Did you get your Giants one yesterday?
0: Yes.
1: It's sick. Yes. It is sick.
0: Fine.
1: Even I can say that.
0: Listen, if you're getting ready for football season, you got to check out what Lids has in store right now. 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
0: Yes, go.
3: 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Should we believe in the Saints quarterback, Tyler Shuck? Who impressed Kurt Warner the most in week two? 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
4: We are on Sports and Light here on ESPN Radio. 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I like what's happening here. As we are, unfortunately, it stinks. If you want to know the stories in sports this week, the biggest stories, it's QB injuries. It's awful. Caleb, you know, we're week to week, it seems like, with the Bears. Jaden Daniels, same kind of thing with the Commanders. And then we learn Jackson Dart likely out for the season. So all of that happening, as in breaks, just to bring you behind the scenes, all CC is doing to Smalls is, you better not lose tomorrow night. I mean, you better not lose tomorrow night, Packers and Falcons. You better not lose.
5: They better not lose.
4: Yeah, we established that part. What happens if they do? What do you do on Friday?
5: Some people are going to hear from me.
4: Smalls is so funny because when she thinks she goes hard at people, like, oh, I ripped them apart, I'm like, you did? Because she's so kind and nice and sweet that she's like, oh, I can't believe how much I destroyed whoever today.
5: One time, like, I said to him, I was like, was I too firm on this, this take on the show? And he goes, I don't even remember you being firm at all. I was like, great, thanks.
4: In general, unless it's like me, I don't think you rip people that much. I think you're very kind and understanding in that regard. But I think a different version, how about this?
5: A different version is brewing with the Packers?
4: I got an idea.
5: All right, let's hear it.
4: She prides herself, because this is who she is, on being Midwest Michelle.
5: That's right.
4: Does Northeast Michelle come out on Friday if the Packers lose to the Falcons?
5: Pass me my coffee. We're going to talk about it.
4: I want you to pummel them and go off.
5: They'll deserve it.
4: No, but you got to go CC Joe Burrow a couple of years ago style.
5: All right, deal.
4: Me, Daryl Morey.
5: If they...
4: You know me. All these big beefs that occur, you have to go that route.
5: If they lose to the Atlanta Falcons on Thursday night, it's... That will be an embarrassment. And I mean that. I know Michael Penix Jr. is coming back. I know that they are coming off a horrific loss to the Carolina Panthers. What were they going to do in that game? They had no quarterback. It was difficult for them. So there, you saw the videos of the players on the sidelines. Clearly, they were frustrated. They're going to be channeling all of that into this game versus the Packers. Plus, they have a sense of renewal because their quarterback is coming back.
4: Don't make this about the Falcons.
5: I'm saying
4: your squad.
5: Despite all of that, I don't care about any of that.
4: Okay.
5: The Green Bay Packers should win this game, especially because it's at home, and especially because they, I believe, are the better team.
4: All right. So to be continued. Now we all have to root against the Packers. Sorry, ESPN Wisconsin. Just because we want to see that different version of Smallsy on Friday morning. Now, back to the matter at hand. So Jackson Dart out for the season. What's interesting, no, I shouldn't say that. There's a chance that Jackson Dart is out for the season. In comparison to the other two big quarterback injuries, Caleb is clearly a franchise quarterback with the Chicago Bears. Mm-hmm. Caleb is clearly the pride of a great place in Chicago. Yes. Everyone loves him there. Everyone should love him there.
6: Yeah.
4: That was how we felt about Jaden Daniels after year one in Washington. Now it's, oh my God, is he injury prone? This is horrible. So on and so forth. This one's weird. We don't know if he's great. We think he's great. We don't know if he's injury prone. CeCe says he kind of is based on results here. We do know that Jameis, by the numbers, has not been very good. And while I and others can suggest they should go and get J.J. McCarthy, because I assume Jim has talked to John, his brother, about J.J. McCarthy and wondered, I don't know what that conversation would result, but I would think it would be good things. They won a national championship together. Then maybe they could take a flyer on him with Minnesota. All that said. You asked the question, what happens if they do stink this year and they are in the top five, top 10 of the draft? Then what happens in a QB-heavy draft? But it's not about a QB-heavy draft. It's about one name and one name only.
5: Mm. Oh.
6: You can't say no to that.
5: No, you can't.
4: It's not that. It's the other way. Can the Mannings say no to the possibility of the Giants getting to one?
6: No, they're not.
4: Because if they're in the top 10.
6: They never do that.
4: Can they get to one? And will they ask?
6: Why would the Mannings not want the Giants to draft?
4: That's what I'm saying. No, that's what I'm saying. I'm saying, would they do it again? In other words, let's say the Browns have the number one pick in the draft. Would the Mannings say only to the Giants? Again. Certainly worked the first time.
6: Oh, yeah.
4: So this is the scenario where, in theory, when we're asking, will Arch dictate terms?
6: So we're back to awful for Arch.
5: You still got the T-shirt?
6: I got the T-shirt.
5: Yes.
6: I'll pull it out tomorrow.
4: Think about this for a second.
5: I forgot about awful for Arch.
6: But I had opened my heart to Dart. It's just, I don't know that there's been a bigger swing of emotions for a fan base in a calendar week than what we've seen from the Giants. You had the highest of highs in that win opening night against the Dallas Cowboys because they never beat the Dallas Cowboys, especially to start the season. We found a way to lose to the Dallas Cowboys last season in embarrassing fashion. To have that game go so well, for Jackson Dart to play so good, and then for the script to get flipped the following week and him getting knocked out on the first drive of the game and potentially out for the season?
5: Yeah.
6: We were just talking and waxing poetic after week one about how there is competent pro football off of exit 16 on the New Jersey Turnpike. MetLife was not a factory of sadness.
5: That was very short-lived.
6: And that's my point, Smalls. It's incredibly frustrating because I understand what Giants fans have been through since I won the Super Bowl back in 2011. The New York Giants, since Super Bowl 46, have the third worst winning percentage in the National Football League. Only the Browns and the Jets are worse. That's the company that the Giants have been keeping, and in large part because they haven't been able to find stability at the quarterback position. You thought it was Daniel Jones until it wasn't. That got cut short due to injuries. We think it's Jackson Dart, but now that's getting cut short due to injuries. It's frustrating to live in this space as a Giants fan and as a former player that's got blood in the ground at MetLife Stadium. I hate it here.
5: I'm sure. And Evan would call the Giants the Jets in blue. And even though that, I'm sure, hurt Giants fans, that stat you just gave proves the company that they've been keeping. And even though you like a lot of the pieces that they have outside of Jackson Dart and you feel good about John Harbaugh being the coach, the numbers are the numbers. They're 0-5 without Jackson Dart, and they're 6-5 with him starting. So I can't go to the place where, even as much as I believe in John Harbaugh, that they're going to figure this out, which means that we could be looking at a scenario where they are in a position to draft a quarterback yet again. And I know you've opened your heart to Dart, but if it's a broken heart, what's that going to do? So we could be in for a very juicy offseason because this was a franchise that we did not have on the board as one of the teams that would be looking for a quarterback in this very, very quarterback-rich draft.
4: I've been asking for the better part of the last year. A lot of our college football guests, including Mel Kiper, is going to join us at 8:30 a.m. Eastern today. Is there a chance that Arch dictates terms, right, like Eli did? Because do you think Eli has a single regret about dictating those terms? Two Super Bowls, Manning cast.
6: Hall of Fame career.
4: Hall of Fame career. God in the, literally lives where he played and is a god where he played and where he lives. You think he regrets dictating terms?
5: Nope.
4: So what do you think? His nephew is going to have a... it's one thing. You can't dictate terms like, oh, I want to go to the Chiefs if they have the 32nd pick in the draft. They're not getting there. But if the Giants are in the top 10, could Arch dictate terms? Plus, you have picks and you have Dart, in theory, to give up.
6: Trade, yeah.
5: A Manning as your quarterback and a Harbaugh as your head coach? Pretty good football legacies in that building.
4: I mean, and Mara's owning the team. I mean, that's pretty damn good. Is this a good time to promote Tom Coughlin scheduled to join us tomorrow? He's coming on. There's never a bad time to have your former coach on. Not exactly the best time for his franchise. Just saying. But Tom Coughlin's scheduled to join us tomorrow. We can ask him whether or not Arch could dictate terms to the New York Giants. Yes, we've started this already. Speaking of starting things, you'll hear from Jerry Jones next on Sportsmanlike, presented by Progressive Insurance.
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4: 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Remember after the game on Sunday, Jerry Jones, Dallas Cowboys, said nothing's more dangerous than an old man with money. And I asked you guys on Monday, I believe it was during Unsportsmanlike Moments at about 9:50 a.m. Eastern Time, go back on the podcast and listen, what you thought he meant by that. Mm-hmm. Well, instead of us guessing, which we did, and CeCe had that kind of evil laugh that he just had as his response on Sunday or Monday to Jerry's comments on Sunday. Jerry Jones was on 105.3 The Fan in Dallas, and he tried to explain what he meant by saying there's nothing more dangerous than an old man with money.
21: I said it out of context, but I'm glad I said it. And the point is, we say this just right.
22: Don't tamper.
21: No, don't tamper. I guess what it was an expression of, it's good. It's good. We have the makings of a team here that I'm that optimistic about and would work to improve it in a minute right now, financially.
22: But, Jerry, was that comment in a football context for its spending?
21: Very much. Very much.
22: Oh, yeah. Now,
21: I wouldn't in those circumstances with that audience be referring to anything but in a football context.
23: Do you think, Jerry, is that opportunity out there you feel like in the market right now to get better?
21: Well, the opportunity is always there if you want to do like I do, and that's dream these what-ifs up. But I guess I just felt so good about where we were after the game and what we can build on here that encourages me to look for all ways to make this year something special.
4: Great follow-up questions. I want a 5.3 The Fan in Dallas because was it football-related is a very, very important comment and question because CeCe also pointed out on Monday, also nothing more dangerous than a young man with money with that smile and that smirk on his face back in the day. Anyway, are we at a point now where we have to look at it and say if the Dallas Cowboys do not, by the trade deadline, add someone that is to go Pat Costello here, Pro Bowl caliber or above, that it would be deemed a disappointment based on Jerry's hinting at this?
5: I've got whiplash from the Dallas Cowboys. They come out this offseason, Jerry's quiet for Jerry standards, mm-hmm. but you got Brian Schottenheimer saying, we're going to the Super Bowl, we expect to be there. Dak Prescott saying, we're Gotti, the greatest offense there is. Then after they dropped the season opener to the New York Giants, Stephen Jones like, well, maybe expectations were a little high. Maybe we set the bar too high. Then they come out and they beat the Washington Commanders when Jaden Daniels gets injured, no less. And Jerry Jones is like, well, nothing more dangerous than an old man with money. I'm ready to spend. I have whiplash. Do you believe in yourself this much that Jerry feels like he needs to go out there and spend some money? Or were the expectations too high? There's conflicting messaging coming out of Dallas week to week.
6: Yeah, I mean, listen, the Dallas Cowboys could certainly use some more help on the defensive side of the ball. I like a lot of the pieces that they brought in. Doesn't feel like that's going to be enough. The Washington Commanders, despite their starting quarterback being out, they were in that game in the second half. I mean, the Dyami Brown touchdown that got overruled or the call was maintained after review, I thought that was absolutely crazy, but that was a one-possession game in the second half, and it should not have been. And so when I look at the Dallas Cowboys, it feels like the defense is still potentially an impediment that could keep this team from getting to where they want to go, and they have to be aggressive about adding to this team to support all of the decisions that they have made prior to this season. So, yeah, I think Jerry Jones is going to have to put his money where his mouth is. I think they are going to make a move at some point. We just don't know what that is.
4: But they have to, right? Like,
6: yes.
4: They can't just, hey, we're good to go. And I don't mean they have to, like they need to improve. Everybody needs to improve. I'm saying it feels like they have to because of the fact that he doesn't stop on hinting at something. And if Max Crosby was the original move that we had all thought about, if the Raiders keep winning, even though I believe they still should have Max Crosby in play, I don't think they're going to believe that they should have Max Crosby in play.
6: So what's the profile for a team that would be looking to move on from, you know, a Pro Bowl caliber talent on the defensive side of the ball?
4: Well,
6: what's the profile for that team?
4: Here's the interesting thing.
6: If you
4: tell
6: me the profile for the team, I can tell you a player.
4: Okay, but here's the problem. I would argue two of those quote-unquote profiles are in their division and won't give the Cowboys players.
6: So give me the profile.
4: Kayvon Thibodeau.
6: No, give me
4: the your starting quarterback and okay. You're going to be bad.
6: Okay.
4: Well, that's...
6: So that's the profile.
4: I mean, listen, we could fight about it all day long. Everything is based on, is your quarterback play good or good enough?
6: And if you have bad quarterback play or if you don't have a quarterback and your team falls out of contention and you have a perennial Pro Bowler.
4: Sure.
6: That's the profile.
5: Yeah.
4: So Miami?
6: How about...
4: Go ahead.
6: This is crazy to say this.
4: Crazy trades are
6: This is crazy to say. I was trying to breadcrumb you into it, but I'm just going to go ahead and say
4: it. No, hold on. Let me see if I can figure it out. The team... Khalil Mack?
6: No. I'm thinking bigger.
5: Oh.
4: He's going to the Hall of Fame, most likely.
6: Yeah.
4: You're thinking bigger than Khalil Mack. This is a good game. Can we have game show music here? If we could. So it's a team that is not good, that has a great defensive player. That quarterback is either not good or falling apart here. Let's see. TJ Watt.
6: Exactly.
5: Bingo, Evan.
4: Yes, sir.
6: That's what I was thinking. TJ Watt.
5: Good job, Ev.
6: TJ Watt.
4: I needed to talk it out with the music. The music got
6: He's
4: me there.
12: It's the world's shortest game show ever.
6: No, but I'm just looking at the math. It actually works out for the Pittsburgh Steelers because if you trade TJ Watt, they would save $32 million on their salary cap. It'd be a $10 million dead cap this year, $20 million dead cap next year. But you're saving a lot of cash and your team is going nowhere. And guess what? You need ammunition because you're going to be drafting a quarterback and you're going to have to build it out around him. And I get it. You want TJ Watt to be a one jersey guy, but they got a whole lot of issues in Pittsburgh right now. A lot of them on the offensive side of the ball. Michael Pittman is dealing with a foot injury. Joey Porter is out of back amidst the contract negotiations that have gone nowhere. So there are a lot of things that are in flux in Pittsburgh right now, and you certainly don't have your head coach for the long term. So wouldn't this be the right time for your franchise to reset? And if you are resetting, shouldn't you use one of your most valuable assets in order to bring over draft capital that you could use into future years?
4: So to that point, I'm obviously a T.J. Watt fan because I went to the University of Wisconsin. I root for my guys, right?
6: He's awesome.
4: Keanu Benton TJ on that team as well.
6: T.J. is awesome.
4: Let's go through the playoff games.
6: But he's also 32 years old.
4: Let's go through the playoff games they've won with him in uniform.
6: Zero.
4: Now that we're done with that, I just – it's insulting. I don't mean – it's not only about him. They've had poor quarterback play or not good enough quarterback play that if they didn't wear that laundry, it would be the most obvious move in the world.
5: But because of the laundry, do you think that they would make that move?
4: And this is why, as a Mike McCarthy fan, I am nervous. Because I don't think, because Chuck Knoll, Bill Cowher, and Mike Tomlin lasted forever there, that automatically means that Mike McCarthy is going to last forever there.
6: No, I don't think so.
4: And so, and that's unfortunate because I think he's a very good coach. I think there is a one-year window, and this would be the year. A one-year window that maybe the Steelers should act like other teams and not like themselves and then get back to themselves next year, which would be doing exactly what you just said. TJ, Cam Hayward, whomever else you want to throw out there, maybe it's time to act like everyone else, and then we act like us next year. We're on Sportsmanlike, presented by Progressive.
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13: That white hat with that clean burnt orange.
14: It's so dope.
13: It's so dope. Can I say dope?
15: No, you can't say dope.
13: That sounded horrible. I was just repeating what you just said.
14: I saw it, Smalls. I let him into it. That's my man. I set him up.
13: It's an awesome hat.
15: It's
13: for
15: so
13: this bet.
15: Dope.
13: Go
15: Super
13: ahead,
15: duper dope.
13: I'm going to say dope because the liquid titanium hats that we got yesterday from Lids are amazing. Yeah, I got my Patriots one.
14: Those are dope.
13: Those are dope.
14: Those are fine.
13: Smalls, any reason you have your flashlight on?
15: Oh, did I?
13: It's like in my face. You're in a mess.
14: She's trying to help with the blocking, a little bit of lighting. She does it all. The more you can do around here.
13: Well, she has some sort of powder that she puts in her drink, and I saw the whole thing just fall in there, including
15: disaster
13: the wrapper.
15: Disaster today. Well, Cam Pratt here on our show is my hydration accountability buddy.
16: Drink water.
15: Thank you, Cam. You'll be pleased to know that I just went and filled up this whole jug. And it has electrolytes
16: Can
15: in it.
16: Can I add a
14: There's
16: caveat?
14: There's no way you're going to drink all of that water during the show.
16: Can I add a
14: no
16: caveat
14: no
16: to
14: shot.
16: The hydration support that
15: yes.
16: I'm trying to provide you? If it impacts what's going on in the show, then maybe let's sort out our priorities, because you've been kind of all over the place today.
15: Well, that has nothing to do with the water.
13: Seems like maybe
14: it
13: could have happened off the air.
14: The Atlanta Falcons foam finger that is behind
15: it
14: you.
15: It does not. My best girlfriends from college are here. And I did not sleep last night. Not because we went out in rage, but because we went out to dinner. We were gabbing. So excited that they're here. I never get to see them. They're going to come by the show today. You guys
14: okay,
15: will get to
14: great.
15: Meet the Not Today Neck crew. But man, I didn't get any sleep.
14: I didn't get any sleep either last night. I was thinking about my quarterback situation with the Giants.
15: Nightmare
13: that
15: feel?
13: Was fun.
14: It's the worst. It's worse than the worst nightmare.
15: I'm sorry.
14: After they told us everything was okay, nothing to see here, we find out that season-ending surgery is on the table yesterday afternoon.
13: By the way, I want to point out one other thing. I know America is only tuning in now for Hot Mess, of course, but we will do that in 1 hour because we have a bunch of guests coming up this hour, so that's why we're not doing Hot Mess right now.
15: People were wondering.
13: Yeah, I know. People are like, oh, I'm going to

0: have to turn the show off.
1: It's my favorite segment of the week.
0: Well, we're not doing it right now. We're doing it in 1 hour. So stay tuned. Stay with us.
2: Evan, while everyone else was worried about stuff, were you breaking down potential Buddy Hield, Ryan Nemarda?
0: Oh, God. Moves? I was so into that. Dorian Finney-Smith. I like what the Hawks have done this offseason.
1: Of course you do.
0: They got Bontemps. They got Bontemps.
1: What do you mean?
3: Your guy.
0: Yeah. That was such a meaningless trade yesterday. I was very into it. Kawhi, you think he regrets everything he did?
1: For $115 million
0: to pay
1: $700,000, who wouldn't do that deal? That's just good. That's just good business.
3: I mean, pretty good ROI.
0: At any point, if you're Adam Silver, and I understand part of this is in order to get everything, you probably have to be less on Kawhi because he wouldn't appeal then. At any point, do you sit back and say, "Wait, he clearly cheated the system." And he pays $700,000 and he gets to go to Toronto, he leaves the country and gets $115 million. By the way, that's not the whole deal. That's $115 million added on. I'm pretty sure it's three for $165 because he still has this year. So that's not this year. That's after this year. He gets two more. Also,
1: ain't no way we can put tariffs on that. Or
0: he doesn't play.
3: Figure it out.
1: Yeah.
0: He also doesn't play.
1: Yeah.
3: But that's right.
1: But here's the part that's frustrating to me. Clearly there was a there, right? Why allow them to execute the trade in the first place?
0: Oh, how about this? There's more. Uncle Dennis.
1: You said it's an illicit contract.
0: I know.
1: So why allow them to execute the trade?
0: Right. So to what CeCe's saying, and I'm going to try to do this as best as I can. What CeCe's saying is an extension in the NBA is not like extension in other walks of life. You get a contract extension at your business. It doesn't have to be a percentage of the previous contract. It could be whatever it is. If you make $100,000 a year and you've totally outperformed your contract and your employer says, you know what, we're going to give you $300,000 a year. They're not doing it as you can increase a salary based on a certain percentage. In basketball, that a lot of times that's how it works, where you increase the salary off of a percentage of the current salary.
1: Correct.
0: So by them enacting the current contract, he gets the percentage off of the one he's at, not off of zero. The Raptors don't have cap space to pay. They don't have the money to pay him. It's only off of the contract extension that he has. It's wild.
1: So can I ask you a question? What are the new endorsements that are coming online now that Kawhi is with the Raptors?
0: That's a great question.
1: That's what I want to watch. I just want to see.
0: If you're a security company, if you're a like preventing fraud, whatever that company would be out there that would say, hey, you know what? You want to prevent any kind of fraud?
4: Nuno's credit card company?
0: Nuno's old Ponzi scheme credit card company. Seriously, if you're that company, I can't believe I'm endorsing an endorsement of Kawhi. But you're telling me you're not going to flip on the radio or television or digitally and see Kawhi doing an endorsement for a security company and not smile?
3: It would be memorable.
0: That's right.
3: You would remember that company.
0: What's the job if you're an endorser? Do something that's memorable or be the person that is memorable to go have the people buy the product.
2: And real quick, now with this new contract, as Bobby Marks pointed out, Kawhi joins the 500 million plus club in the NBA.
5: So, what it do, baby?
2: Yeah. Right now it's led by... by Kevin Durant at almost 600 million.
1: If you're the NBA, you have to look at every endorsement deal that Kawhi Leonard has and try and see if it's legitimate, if it's on the up and up.
0: I mean, some that are not considered legitimate are, I don't want to out CeCe, but he just purchased a scoreboard for his home from Daktronics. He has an enormous scoreboard now in his home for his son. It's actually his son, 1-0. He slept through the night.
1: Yes,
0: you know, you guys exactly are up 1-0 on him. He slept through the night. I mean, is there any ounce of regret from his uncle? Who pocketed whatever percentage NBA.
1: His uncle did right by him.
2: He fired his uncle, though.
0: Well, his uncle.
1: He had to for the optics of it.
3: Correct. Optics were
0: important. He fired his uncle.
1: He's still going to see him at the family reunion. Uncle Dennis did it. And guess what? He ain't going to apologize for it.
0: Here's what it is.
1: He set his nephew up for success.
0: Kawhi calls his
3: probably
0: uncle.
3: Probably get him a nice gift.
0: Kawhi calls his uncle. Hey, I want to swing by. I got to drop something off for today.
1: Maybe a bag of cash.
0: Where are you at? Which house are you at? Not the Jersey. Oh, you're in Florida. Oh, no, you're in California. You think he cares? How many houses do you think Uncle Dennis has off of this? Give me a break.
4: Kawhi's going to get Uncle Dennis a statue of a raptor.
0: If you don't get that reference, you should, because the Raptors, when they build statues for people like they did

0: Kyle Lowry, they don't build it as the person. They build it as an actual dinosaur.
1: Well, that's how you avoid a Dwayne Wade situation.
2: Well, the dinosaur looks more like Kyle Lowry than that Dwayne Wade statue actually looks like Dwayne Wade.
0: That's true. I've been to the Dwayne Wade statue. It's good. It's great.
2: It doesn't look like him.
1: It does not look like him.
0: It's great. All right, you talked about your quarterback, Jackson Dart. Let's give an update on this. A couple things here. So it looks now like he's out for the season, potentially, unfortunately, because that knee injury he suffered on Monday Night Football against the Rams, 28-6. There's two developing stories, Smalls, that we have been following that I think we need CC's expertise on this. 11 years in the league, many of those with the Giants, won a Super Bowl, was a captain of the Super Bowl team. So let's address these as questions, not statements. Did Jackson Dart put himself in harm's way on Monday night?
1: No. And I get that there are things floating out there on the internet, former offensive lineman in the National Football League, saying that quarterbacks put themselves in harm's way while they drift back in the pocket rather than stepping up. And that may well be true. But in this instance, based on what happened on that third down on the first drive against the Rams rushed five defensive linemen. Both Josiah Stewart and Byron Young were burning the edges. Inside, you had Kobe Turner and Braden Fisk running a Tim game or a tackle-tackle game. And then, of course, Aaron Donald making an inside move. They rushed five guys. All of the escape lanes are taken up because you're rushing five. But they broke down the middle of the pocket. They were pushing the interior of the pocket. So when it comes to Jackson Dart being able to step up away from edge rush pressure, there was nowhere to step up to. And so, because of that, Jackson Dart gets cut in half, and we're talking about a potential season-ending knee injury. So, yeah, a lot of times quarterbacks will drift beyond, you know, the 8 yards, you know, where they're supposed to be at the top of the drop behind the center. They'll go to 9, they'll go to 10, and the edge rush will have a chance to affect the play. But in this instance, Jackson Dart had no choice but to be where he was. What you need is Jermaine Illuminor and Andrew Thomas to be better in terms of creating a firm edge in the pocket, which they weren't. And I'll just take it a step further. When it comes to that particular play, it's hard for the quarterback to stay clean and execute the play when four of the five offensive linemen register pass block losses on the play. Mm. The only player that did not have a pass block loss on the rep was rookie guard CC Malanoa. He's the only one. And he had the toughest assignment because he's lined up in front of Aaron Donald. He was the only one. So you got to miss me with victim blaming when it comes to Jackson Dart getting hurt on that play. I don't care who it was in that situation. They weren't going to make it out of there. They weren't.
0: Second question. We got about a minute or so on this. Second question. Did the Giants handle the aftermath of the injury correctly? There's been conversation that the communication may not have been good. He shouldn't have been out on the sidelines. Did your former squad handle the communication of his injury correctly?
1: Listen, it sucks. We didn't think it was as severe as it's now is. But I would say this. I don't necessarily care that the information or the severity of it wasn't communicated properly initially. That doesn't matter.
0: Because he didn't play.
1: He didn't play.
0: They didn't put it back in. He didn't play a game.
1: No, he didn't play. And whether they had him in the locker room or whether he was standing up on the sideline, it wasn't going to – I don't think this is a situation where it would have made the injury worse. It's still going to require being surgically repaired. So, I it's not something that the Giants could have known. Because they couldn't do an MRI at the stadium,
3: right?
1: So I don't know how much I can blame them for, you know, not being more accurate with the information that was first conveyed after they did the initial diagnosis.
3: Do you think people are just looking for confirmation bias for what they felt earlier? Whether it's with Jackson Dart saying this guy can be a bit reckless, if he doesn't change his style of play, he's going to get himself hurt more often than not, and or pointing at the Giants and saying, even though John Harbaugh has come in, there's still a bit of dysfunction with this organization. It seems like in the wake of this, people are trying to point the finger at various parties, and it seems like there's a bit of confirmation bias, even despite it being a new era with the Giants.
1: I agree with you. There's a lot of that going on right now. They want to blame the Giants being dysfunctional, poor communication. That's not the case as far as I see it. And then when it comes to the Jackson Dart of it all, it's incredibly ironic because you want him to play more.

0: from the pocket and avoid putting himself in harm's way, some of those hits that he's taken as a runner in the past. He was in the pocket when he got cut in half by Byron Young and Josiah Stewart. It's just unfortunate. Yeah. And I think people need to accept that those types of things happen because of the nature of the game, especially at this level.
1: Mm-hmm. Giants, unfortunately, are leading the worst race you could possibly lead, which is which quarterback seems to be hurt the most between the Giants QB, the Bears QB Caleb Williams, and the Commanders QB Jaden Daniels. It stinks. That's not the race you wanted to, quote-unquote, lead. But, yeah, it seems like Jackson Dart, extended period of time, as of this moment, and as we just learned yesterday, things could change. He seems to be out longer than those other two. I was out last week. Where did I stay? Marriott. Where am I going to be next week? A Marriott as well. If you're an NFL fan, you're probably in a long-distance relationship with your team. 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Just a quick side note here. 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Yeah, so it's 30 different brands all within the Marriott umbrella. 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
3: 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If you're just tuning in, yes, news of the day. Certainly the Jackson Dart injury seems like it's trending towards out for the season. Also out in New York is Aaron Judge for the wild card series for the Yankees. AL East won by the Tampa Bay Rays, who DraftKings had before the season at 25-1 in terms of their odds to actually win the division. So that would have been a retroactive good bet if you bet on the Rays to win the AL East. Kawhi Leonard signs a contract extension with the Toronto Raptors. Got to feel good for him. Two years, $115 million. I don't feel anything towards him one way or another, other than like he's a great basketball player. I feel like just the structure of everything is so wacky in that, in theory, you cheat the system and you get rewarded. I mean, okay, insert all the, and you guys are all going to insert the Patriot jokes here or whatever. Okay, now that we're done with that, shout out to Liz for my new Patriots hat, liquid titanium yesterday. Anyway, okay, sure. But this one feels a little bit different, and I don't know why anybody would be discouraged from doing this, I guess. Why would a player be discouraged from doing, wait, so you're telling me, think about it, if I said to you when you were a player, CC, I'm going to need $700,000 from you.
4: Yeah.
3: And you're going to say to me, no, you don't. For what? Well, I'm going to get you $115 million, but you give me $700,000. You would give me that $700,000 so quickly? What a trade.
4: I don't know that I would give you that money.
5: Why not?
4: I don't know that I would give it to you. Because if somebody told me that they need $700,000 for $115 million, I think they're related to Bernie Madoff. There's no shot.
5: You think it's a trap?
4: This is a real investment.
5: For sure. But it is.
4: Right? I'm going to give you 120 times your investment of $700,000?
5: I would also, when this is all said and done, love to do the math on how much money he made per game played in totality.
3: Well, you on this contract.
5: On this contract.
3: The future one?
5: Yes.
3: I mean, they're going to be good, but you bring up an interesting point. They knowingly are going into this knowing he's not an 82 gamer.
5: Correct.
3: It's interesting. I hadn't thought about it that way. By the way, the other thing, just back to the injuries, because we've been talking a lot about the quarterback injuries. How should I and how should Smalls and every fan read into the lack of information with the Bears and the Commanders? We're going to get to that in just a couple of minutes, because we have a guy that we've had multiple times. We had him at the draft. He was great at the draft with us. He has two touchdowns already on the year. He's on the Carolina Panthers, but he just signed there in August. It's our guy, Darren Waller, and he joins us here on Unsportsmanlike, along with Michelle Smallman, Chris Canty, Evan Cohen with you. Are you surprised things are going so well? You just got there, and you're already kicking butt, Darren. Are you surprised how quickly this has worked for you?
6: I feel like last year with Miami, getting there kind of late. I got there earlier than I got here, but just kind of dealing with trying to learn things quickly and try to get into the mix. I feel like kind of gave me a little bit of a trial run of how to approach things and be as efficient as possible as far as learning and getting on the same page with the quarterback and things like that. So, I'm not really that surprised. If I get some opportunities, I'm just trying to make a play and keep it simple like that.
4: Darren, what was your perception of your quarterback, Bryce Young, before you got to Carolina? And what is the reality of him being your quarterback now that you're playing with him?
6: Seeing him from afar, he was talented and had great like pocket mobility, could make all these different off-platform throws just from being at Alabama and seeing clips of him in the league. But I didn't necessarily know how I could tell he's emotionally mature through all of the ups and downs that the league can throw at you. And I see authentic leadership from him, very poised, great communicator, and he's super competitive. So just intentional with everything that he does. I've been impressed with him since I've been here.
5: Speaking of leadership, Darren, things changed for the Carolina Panthers when your head coach, Dave Canales, got there. We've seen a different version of this organization. Give us a scouting report on him. What does he do or what does he preach that works so well in Carolina?
6: I mean, he's

0: us what a championship mindset takes. It starts with, winning the day, but also like winning the division. And once you do that, you open yourself up to so many different other things. So he really just like drilling that into our heads.
1: Canales is also maybe the best looking coach in the league. I felt I had to point that out. I mean, that seems to be something, right? I mean, Darren, let's be honest. Have you ever played for as good looking of a coach as Dave Canales?
0: I mean, I don't know. Wasn't Gruden like 50 sexiest people in America?
1: Was he on that list?
2: I'm looking right now. Research is on.
1: Wow. All right, we'll have to look that up. Yeah, we didn't get that in our notes. How dare they? So Darren Waller, tight end for the Panthers, his current power rankings of best-looking coaches he's played for, has Gruden 1 only because of the previous rankings from a magazine, and now Canales 2. That's important to note.
2: Okay.
1: Smalls, you have this?
2: Darren Waller, right on the money here. John Gruden included in People Magazine's list of the 50 most beautiful people in the world back in 2002. I also have this from the Today Show, Inside the Life of the NFL's Hottest Coach, about John Gruden.
1: All right, you know what? Waller is on top. We knew he was prepared, not this prepared. Well done, Darren Waller. Sunday at Atlanta, you guys won big, but it meant more to you specifically, and you were emotional afterwards. Why?
0: I grew up 30 minutes from that stadium and playing in local parks, and I had friends at the game, friends that I played football with, friends that helped train me, coach me. My high school coach was right behind the bench. My sister was there. My 2.5-year-old nephew was his first time seeing me play because I was retired when he was born. So that was all really cool. Just family, friends. Went to Georgia Tech, which is you could throw a rock and hit stadium from there. So it's just so many parts of my life journey that I was able to reflect on and be grateful for, and have them see me and be able to have a moment like that with the team on Sunday. It was just like another really cool football moment that I would just never forget.
3: Darren, what's the biggest challenge or the biggest area for improvement for your team in order for you all to repeat as division champs in 2026?
0: I know speaking for offensively, I think it's still I think there's a lot of meat on the bone in the run game for us. And that's like, every level from communication from, I think, linemen and tight ends. And I think we were still over 4 yards of carry in the game on Sunday, but I think there were some explosives that got called back. And it's like little fine-tuning things that, if you're really going to have a team that's going to go far, you really got to be dialed in with your run game being effective and efficient consistently. That's like we may hit some lulls at times offensively with that. I just speak on that. I think if the defense continues to play like they did on Sunday and play like their talent is reflective of, I believe in those guys. And I feel like as long as they continue to grow together and trust each other, I think we're going to like what we see at the end of the year.
1: We're talking with Darren Waller, Panthers tight end. It's been great so far this season. Had retired, came back. Dolphins scored a bunch of touchdowns last year. Same thing this year. His Panthers 1-1 at the Browns on Sunday. Darren, last thing from me. Let's make you the NFL analyst now, Darren Waller. Your former team / associates, coaches, etc. What are you more surprised about? How good the Raiders have been, or how bad the Mike McDaniel fit has been in L.A. with the Chargers so far?
0: Wow, that's a good question. I might go the slower start than expected with the Chargers, just because it's like from what I've experienced with Mike McDaniel and the play calling and like the offensive system that he can create, you think it's just going to be fireworks out the gate, but it's just like sometimes it's difficult, maybe asking for different things from Justin Herbert than before. And sometimes it can be take a little longer to get going. Like the Rams, everybody's like, they're going to run through everybody the first week. It's like there's some elements that get presented that makes it tough. And you realize, it's still any given day out there. So I figured I'd probably get it going at some point. But it doesn't always click right out the gate like you think it would.
1: Darren Waller is really prepared. You know why? Not only did he have the Gruden thing, Ian Rappaport just reported Panthers running back Jonathan Brooks, who left Sunday's win early, is expected to have surgery today to repair a core muscle injury that will land him on injured reserve. He's out at least 6 weeks. Well, that's why he answered the run game as something that maybe they need to improve. So obviously we hope that your running back gets better there, because obviously you know that information that we don't. Darren, you're always great with us. We always appreciate the time. We can't wait to see you in person again. Best of luck the rest of the way. And obviously we can talk music more next time as well.
0: No doubt. Always.

0: to be here. Appreciate you guys having me.
1: All right, Darren Waller, Panthers tight end. Great stuff with him there. And then we have news on the Panthers. Running back Brooks out, Jonathan Brooks out for at least 6 weeks, obviously. Wow. Not good for Carolina. Mm. Coming up, what is good is Jason McCourty will join us in studio next. We're on Sportsmanlike, presented by Progressive Insurance.
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1: 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And joining us in studio, our guy, Jason McCourty, ESPN NFL analyst, Super Bowl champion with the New England Patriots, Monday Night Countdown analyst as well. I want to know the mood going into Monday night versus coming out of Monday night. That game, that moment, and then the dark aftermath.
22: There was so much excitement going into the game. I remember making a tape talking about how Matthew Stafford played in Australia, but then how Jackson Dart played in his first game and how good he looked at quarterback and just what this matchup was going to mean. And then early on in the first quarter, Jackson Dart goes down and you're sitting there and you're just like, and then Malik Nabers grabs his shoulder on the sideline and you're like, what the hell is happening? For the New York Giants, you take that trip out to LA and think about all the injuries they had. So it was terrible because not only that, we're also looking at it and we're like, well, next week we got to go to Chicago. And Caleb Williams got injured before that. So, like, the conversations. And now Bajent gets hurt, too. So just the conversations around, like, in commercial break, all of that, of just how that game unfolded, it sucked.
23: Well, J-Mac, let's just keep it in the NFC East when it comes to the young quarterbacks. Which franchise do you think is in a tougher position right now based on the injuries to their starter? Jackson Dart with the New York Giants or Jaden Daniels with the Washington Commanders?
22: I would say in a worse spot, I would go with the Commanders and Jaden Daniels from a standpoint of they know what they have in Jaden, but back-to-back years to have the same injury, I feel like now you start to look internally, you start to question yourselves. Like, are we doing everything the right way? Is there something else that we can be doing? I think for Jackson Dart, it's still so early for the New York Giants that you're just like, all right, he suffered his first injury, like, and it wasn't the same. I think you saw growth. Jackson Dart in the first game, and I think the Rams game didn't happen long enough, but he protected himself. Like, he didn't get hurt trying to run somebody over. I think that was the big difference for me in that Giants game. And obviously, Jaden Daniels, it was just a freak accident how he got hurt, but the fact that he's gotten injured back-to-back years, almost from a standpoint of falling on the ground, you're trying to figure out, to me, if you're the Commanders, is it something we're not doing, that we're not providing him to avoid these type of injuries?
23: J-Mac, I just want to push back because you said the Commanders know what they have in Jaden Daniels. Yeah. Presumably, that means the Giants don't know what they have in Jackson Dart.
22: I'm not going to say they don't. I'm just saying at Jaden Daniels' peak, you have a bona fide superstar in Jaden Daniels, somebody that can be a top five quarterback in the NFL, an MVP type of candidate. Jackson Dart has showed a ton of promise. Like, if I'm the Giants, I'm fully confident that Jackson Dart is my quarterback. I don't know what Dart's peak is, what his ceiling is just yet. It's still growing. It's still developing. Jaden Daniels came in and literally looked like the best quarterback in the NFL his rookie year. Jackson Dart, we haven't seen that yet, but week one against the Dallas Cowboys, if I'm a Giants fan, I'm like, oh, damn, we have our guy. Like, him throwing the ball from the pocket, him getting outside, but I just haven't seen that same peak of what we've seen from Jaden Daniels.
23: Okay, all right, so you just walked me down a path. I have to ask the question.
22: Yeah.
23: If the New York Giants have a rough season,
22: top
23: and
22: pick,
23: they're staring at a top five pick, what do they do?
22: Make your team better. You have a quarterback. Don't hit reset. Your quarterback's, we don't know exactly what this injury is, but let's assume it's early in this season. He's going to rehab. If it's surgery, whatever the case it is, he's going to be full tilt, ready to go for next season. If you have another top pick, you just got that much better. Because before he got injured, this was a team that was going to be competing for the NFC East. So you add another player to this equation. Let's see how far you can go.
24: So you're telling a Giants franchise, if Arch Manning is on the board, to say no to a Manning under center?
22: I am.
23: If that means you're saying yes to Jeremiah Smith,
22: like that. That's
24: not a bad thing to say yes to. He is awesome.
22: So depending upon.

0: But pick like that to me is all a part of the evaluation, because when you feel like you already have a quarterback, the moves that that now allows you to make to get good players around you, it would be hard for me to say I'm passing up on Jackson Dart, somebody that this Giants organization has seen, Matt Nagy, Greg Roman, Brian Callahan, all of these guys on the offensive side of the ball. You've designed this offense around him, and it's a small sample size, but in week one, he looked damn good running it. To hit reset all over again, that would be tough. That would be tough for me.
1: Okay, so much of the focus in that game obviously was on Jackson Dart and the injury, but let's talk about the Rams. Let's go deeper on them, because they came into the season with the highest of expectations. Yeah. It was a bona fide flop in week one. They bounced back in week two. What did you see from them? Are they rounding into that Super Bowl form?
0: They looked Monday night like what I expected them to start the season off with. Matthew Stafford, obviously, to Devontae Adams. That was without a Puka Nacua out there on offense, but he looked comfortable. That game in Australia, Matthew Stafford looked like he didn't sleep on the plane. He looked like a 38-year-old that took a long flight and I'm still half asleep. He looked timid. He didn't look like he was unsure where to throw the football. And then Monday night, he was awesome. But I think what I was most impressed by was Chris Shula and the defense for the Rams. It was completely different. The first game against San Francisco, they barely blitzed. They didn't send anybody. The second game, they went after, whether it was Jackson Dart or Jameis Winston in the game. And it was a switch up of from coverage standpoint of now allowing a guy like Trent McDuffie to play a lot more man-to-man coverage and use those guys in a way of what they best do. So I thought that was very different from what Chris Shula showed, and that gave me a ton of encouragement about this Rams team.
2: We're talking with Jason McCourty, of course, ESPN NFL analyst, Monday Night Countdown. You said you have the Bears and the Eagles this week. Are you going to go big with your big point? Because you have a great point on the Sirianni Hurts.
0: Yeah.
2: Monday Night Countdown. I'm just playing this out. I think you need to be on set and just reference, as I've said many of times on Unsportsmanlike, and then specifically point out the point, which is someone has to get credit between Sirianni and Hurts. Is that on the board for you to do and shout us out on Monday night?
0: Absolutely. And okay, I think the Jalen Hurts of it all, too. And I have to make sure I say that I said it on Sportsman. Yeah. That's right. Going to be where I hammer
2: home.
0: Well,
2: people notice when you talk about Jalen Hurts on this show.
0: Yes. even looking at that Titans game, Jalen Hurts was not unbelievable throughout the course of that game. But when it mattered most in a two-minute drill, as a defender, for me, I spent majority of my career sitting on a bench during a two-minute drill and saying, damn, fellas, maybe we could get him next week. Because there was absolutely no faith that who was in that quarterback was going to drive us down the field and be able to, whether we needed a field goal or whether we needed a touchdown. When you have a guy in the fourth quarter, when it matters most, that can perform at his best and put you in position to win a game, you have something. Without that, it doesn't matter.
2: Phenomenal point. Never thought about it that way. That's a phenomenal point, Jason McCourty.
1: Well, Jason, let's look ahead to tomorrow night. Packers, Falcons.
2: He's got to go in 30 seconds, just FYI.
1: Okay. Michael Penix Jr. back for Atlanta. The Packers haven't looked great. They escape with a win versus the Jets. What are you going to be looking for in this game?
0: They got some competency at quarterback for the Atlanta Falcons. And I think beyond that, they have some belief. You look at Drake London and Bijan Robinson on the bench in that Falcons game, this last one against Carolina. Like, it looks like defeat. Like, you're going into the game without a thought that you can actually win it. So Michael Penix Jr. being back, it gives them a chance. On the other side, for the Green Bay Packers, they got to figure out how to run the ball. I think going into this season, I was high on Jordan Love of there's going to be more acts of him and there's more opportunity to go out there and show that you can be a top guy in this league so far. And I'm not placing all the blame on Jordan Love. He's been under a ton of pressure from their offensive line. Now they just lost a tackle who's out for the season. I feel like it's scary times for Green Bay right now to try to figure out a way. Yes, they won the game Sunday, but their 1-1 doesn't really look too good right now.
2: Jason McCourty, you're going to see him on SportsCenter in just a couple of minutes. 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Monday Night Countdown, shouting out on Sportsmanlike coming up this week.
0: There we go.
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17: Walking through the grocery store yesterday, they have like the donut case, and it was literally one side was like 50 glazed donuts, the other side was like 50 jelly donuts. 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
19: 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I'm over it. 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
20: I have no memory of what that's from. Smalls and Prime Minister of Ireland. Yes, each and every day at this time, our producer, Pat Costello, gives us items in and around sports entertainment, his life that he is over. Pat, before we go to you, what was the relationship between you and the Prime Minister of Ireland? Your friendship with him?
18: I don't know if I would call it a friendship, but we did meet when I was in Philly. Remember, I went to Philly to go to a Sixers game, Sixers Nets, when no one was playing for the Sixers.
20: You won't be able to get tickets to that game.
18: I know. Now it's a completely different vibe, obviously, with Jaylen Brown and LeBron going there. But as you guys know, I am a fan of American history, so I wanted to go to Independence Hall to see the place, the room where it happened, where the Declaration of Independence was signed. So as I'm going there, I'm waiting to get in, and all of a sudden, this big group of people walks up to the door. They ask us to step aside. It's the Prime Minister of Ireland. So, of course, I give him a little wave like, what's up? Hey, welcome to America, sir. And he, like, veers to the right and comes over and he's like, hello, I'm the Prime Minister. Who are you? And then the tour guide was like, this is one of our friends from New York, because I had told her that I came from New York.
15: So weird.
18: So then he's like, let's take a photo. I'm like, sure.
15: Wow.
18: So
15: the Prime Minister asked you to take a photo?
18: Correct.
21: That's crazy.
18: Maybe he's a fan of unsportsmanlike and clocked me. And
17: must have been a bad photo. Never saw the light of day.
18: Yeah, I don't know. I didn't know where to find it. I didn't know if it was Ireland.com or like what the
15: Ireland.com.
18: Well, what would the country of Ireland's website be? I don't know.
21: I mean, can we get the hookup for some golf over there in Ireland?
18: Okay, I'll ask.
21: I'm just saying.
17: Yo, that's Ryder cool. Cup 2027, Candy?
21: Right, Pat? I'm just saying, like, dog, like, there's some great golf over there from what I've been told.
22: I'm on Ireland.com. It seems like everything that you need to know about Ireland and visiting Ireland is right here.
18: Great.
22: So.
18: Anything about the Prime Minister's visit to Philly.
22: Oh, there's Michelle. Oh, my God. With the Prime Minister. Crazy.
18: I'm surprised it's not the banner at the top.
21: Right.
18: Myself and the Prime Minister. Both huge American history enthusiasts, or at least.
22: Yes. Michelle, a huge American history enthusiast who was shocked to find out that the Declaration of Independence was not still in Philly.
18: It made an appearance in New York City here this summer.
15: Anyway. Pat, there's the $115 million man.
17: I heard some sound from our good buddies, Matt and Myron, that I'd like to present to the group. It involved dessert. I just want you to hear the exact thing that I heard.
23: Matt and Myron, think about a cake. When you eat it, like a splash of orange juice comes out.
24: Like, I don't even know how you do that. 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
23: You should try it. 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Where else would it be for?
24: Yeah,
23: that was an unnecessary extra words.
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15: I may buy Pat a cake for his ear. Just throwing that out.
17: That's such a crazy way to phrase that. Have a cake for your mouth. Like,
18: yeah.
17: Yes, wild. Thank you, Matt. But also, orange juice cake?
18: Yeah, what is that?
17: If I ever bit into a cake and orange juice came out of it, I'm swinging at whoever made the cake. That's crazy. Orange juice cake.
18: I've
17: what are we doing?
18: I've never heard of that.
15: I gotta tell you, I actually think that sounds pretty good.
21: You do?
15: I think
18: is there pulp in the cake?
15: Well, is it like...
17: I like my cake with no pulp.
15: When I'm thinking it sounds good, in my head, it's like a jelly. Like a cake with like a jelly in it.
17: He said orange juice.
21: He said orange juice.
18: It's a thing. I'm looking it up. Orange juice.
15: So you would bake
18: cake.
15: The cake and then pour the orange juice
21: what
15: in?
21: What kind of
15: essence?
21: Cake is it? Is it vanilla cake with orange juice filling? What kind? I have so many questions right
18: okay.
21: now.
18: It is a moist orange juice cake. It's a citrusy twist on a rum cake. It's made with yellow cake mix, pudding, and a buttery orange glaze.
15: Is that on Ireland.com? You're reading that?
18: It's on orangejuicecake.com.
21: I think I'm out on that one, Pat. I'm out
17: yeah,
21: on
17: I'm
21: orange
17: way
21: juice
17: out
21: cake.
17: On orange juice cake.
15: I think it I is what I'm suggesting, though. I don't think
18: looks
15: it's
18: pretty
15: like
18: good in this
21: orange cake. Great. You like, understand how to make it. I have no interest in trying it.
17: But like an orange
18: it looks
17: cake?
18: Like a, look, I could, it looks I could like do a bundt cake.
21: Yeah, but I'm not putting orange juice cake. In my mouth. I'm not doing it.
15: No. What about in your ear or nose?
21: I'm not putting it anywhere. No orifice on my body. I'm not partaking
15: what
21: in
15: about,
21: orange juice
15: what
21: cake.
15: About on your shoulders or elbows? No.
18: This is
15: head
18: an orange juice
15: toes.
18: Cake free zone.
21: Yeah, I'm orange juice cake free.
18: I'll try it. It looks good.
15: I think it looks good too. I think I'm like interested in this.
17: But
15: now.
17: Like the concept of orange cake is a thing. Like an orange yeah. flavored cake is fine. It's
18: orange
17: the
18: cake
17: orange
18: is good.
17: Juice part. I don't need the orange juice.
21: I'm not interested in either, though, bro.
17: Like an orange cake with a vanilla icing actually
21: no,
17: sounds kind of good.
21: No, because if I'm going that route with a citrus flavored cake, I'm going with lemon cake.
18: Oh, lemon cake's very
21: yeah,
18: good.
21: I'm going with lemon cake. It's by far the superior cake. And you throw a couple of blueberries in there, boom. Like, why do we have to try to reinvent things or dare to be different? Just go with the stuff that works right down the fairway. If you want a citrus flavored cake, go with the lemon pound cake.
18: Or.
15: That's very good.
18: Also
21: hey,
18: in the citrus
21: Miss Geraldine
18: family.
21: From the church in North Carolina makes an amazing lemon pound cake.
17: For your mouth.
21: It's for your mouth. Absolutely. It's
18: also, if we're going
15: not your forehead.
18: Citrus desserts, key lime pie, perhaps.
21: Exactly. Exactly.
15: Now, why do we have to mouth go? Or where?
18: Correct.
15: Okay, just making sure.
21: Why do we have to go with orange? I don't understand it. I don't like it. Next one, Pat.
15: Boy, Cece got annoyed.
21: I'm annoyed.
15: With this one.
21: Cece annoyed.
18: Was like, we're done with this.
21: Yeah,
18: next one,
21: I'm over it.
17: I miss getting letters. Remember when you'd like open the mailbox and there'd just be a letter addressed to you and it wasn't just like a bill or like an ad or something? That was the best, when your friend would like take the time to write you a letter. When's the last time anyone got a letter written to them?
20: I know one person.
21: Man, I used to love getting envelopes in college with no names on it.
20: Oh my God. Used to love that. You can't do that.
17: I don't even know what that means.
18: That's your preferred letter.
21: Those are my preferred letters, Pat.
18: So Pat, it sounds like you need a pen pal.
17: Do people still do that? Are pen pals still
20: a
17: thing?
20: Why not do it,
17: Pat? Don't they just send emails?
18: I think in certain communities, yes, pen pals are a thing.
21: No,
17: Pat.
21: No.
17: Like Pat, the email Pat, killed the pen pal.
21: Pat is right, though. Like, being able to get a handwritten letter in the mail, a thank you, an acknowledgement, it's special. It takes it to a next level. I got to give a shout out to Evan Cohen and his son for sending me a nice handwritten note for an event that we were at a couple of weeks ago. It was an awesome time, and got a handwritten note from Evan's son thanking me for being there. And it was really, really cool. Sent him a video shout out just to let him know how much it meant for us, for my wife and I, to receive that note. So it was really, really cool. So thank you to Evan, and thank you, Evan's son.
17: See, that's what I mean. There's something about getting something handwritten in the mail. Just hits different.
21: It does.
18: I think we need to find Pat a pen pal. I think that's the goal here. Let's find Pat a pen pal.
20: Pat, if fans of the show were to tweet you at Pat Costello 20,
18: at what?
20: Tweet you?
17: I'm just going to tell you right now, I'm not writing letters to fans of the show.
21: No.
18: But what if it's a pen pal?
20: That would make their lives. They would love that.
18: You just said you want letters. We're trying to find a way for you to correspond.
17: I'm not giving my address to fans of the show. Sorry, fans of the show.
20: No.
18: The work state, like, there's got to be some sort of a place where the letters go to ESPN.
17: I don't want them to come to
20: work. No, other way. I'm saying the other way. If you miss people getting letters, be the hero to people and write them letters.
17: No, but I'm the one who wants the letter. I don't care about how other people feel.
18: Pat finds a pen pal. They develop a correspondence.
21: So you're not a giver, Pat. You're a receiver.
18: What if it's a gorgeous girl and they fall in love?
20: I don't see that happening.
21: When it comes to, you're not a giver, you're a receiver. Got it.
18: You know what I'm thinking here? I'm thinking about The Notebook. Remember when Noah and Ali broke up?
20: Never seen it.
17: Here we go again.
21: Why do you always bring it back to The Notebook, Spall?
18: Because it's a great love story.
21: How does everything on a sports show come back to The Notebook?
18: We're talking about pen pals and correspondence. Noah wrote her pen pals and correspondence. He wrote her every single day for a year.
17: While she was in a relationship.
18: I'm just saying, this could be Pat.
21: That's called stalking.
18: This could be Pat.
21: Smalls, that's called stalking.
18: Did they play
20: at the U.S. Open?
18: Was
20: that Ben Shelton
18: and
20: Trinity Rodman? Is that what that was? I mean, isn't that what we said? Who is
17: Zverev?
18: Zverev.
20: When he won.
17: Are you a tennis fan?
20: Yeah, I'm not an English fan. Isn't that what we were critiquing Zverev for doing?
17: Yeah.
20: Like, writing
21: the... Good luck charm.
18: I am just trying to find Pat an avenue to correspond and also perhaps an avenue to find romance.
21: Well, listen, Max B in French Montana said that we're big in prisons amongst other places.
18: That's what I'm saying.
21: Maybe Pat can have letter correspondence with some people that are residents of the state.
17: Nuno came up with a vastly different idea.
18: Which is what?
17: He said to write people in prison.
21: That's what
18: Canty just said.
17: Oh, I was talking to Nuno about it.
18: Oh.
21: Oh, my God.
20: Go put an orange cake in your nose.
21: Oh, my God. Chris Canty here. 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

0: toss. We taking the ball. We better go down the field and score.
1: 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Not really. Not really.
2: 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Welcome into the Out of Bounds Show. 105.9 The Zone, ESPN. Yes, we will do an early Out of Bounds Ag Up Equipment roll call. So be ready, because I'm giving away some cool stuff today. I've dropped the ball the first 2 days. I'm not dropping it today. All right? I'm not doing it. I'm not going to pull an Orr Sellers. We're brought to you by Dancing Rabbit Golf Club. Oh, man. How about a guy's trip? 24 to 48 hours of fun. Table games. The Vegas-style sports book inside the Golden Moon Casino. Championship golf. And wrap up one hell of a day and evening after the sports book and the table games with a bone-in ribeye from Philip M. Steakhouse on the property of Pearl River Resort. I want to thank the one of the people, at least, in the SEC office in Birmingham for sending us a message that they had played the Azaleas right before the season started and that it was absolutely beautiful. It is. We'll be there tomorrow. Looking forward to meeting my friend Mick Gillespie, number one tailgating show in Bama, Bama Tailgate Show with Jake Coker. Mick Gillespie and I will be at Philip M's tonight if you want to join us, probably at 5:30 or 6 o'clock. I can't wait to

0: catch up with him. I'm almost done with the book Lane Being Lane, and it's incredible. I'm going to share some of the Oakland Raiders stories with you today. Well, when we have time, we are loaded up. We don't usually do this, but holy Mary Olzab, hold on to your seat because it is...
1: You going to show me the money.
0: Well, it's time. We got 7:30, 8:30, and 9:30 booked today. All right. Plus, we have some audio and other things that that I have to get to. It's like I need to do 6 days this week instead of five. And we're going to Las Vegas on Sunday for a sports betting conference, which is going to be wild. Thank you for the Golden Triangle Airport. 15 minutes or less, really, from Davis Wade Stadium so that I can go to the Missouri game on Saturday night and fly out to Vegas for a super serious sports betting conference. It's super secretive. It's like when athletic directors go and do coaching searches. All right, a couple different ways that you can get in touch with us. Golden Moon Casino text line 601-885-3776. 601-885-3776. I've got a couple of national days. It's National Baker Day. I thought about you because you turned into a world-famous baker during COVID. What was the number one cookie? What was your go-to? Like Kamario Taylor.
2: Right.
0: Okay. You know, he throws a beautiful football.
2: He does.
0: Okay. Especially down the sideline. Left or right, really. Yep. But, and he just drops it in perfectly. I mean, Kamario Taylor... He's got the touch of Joe Montana at 19 years old. I don't know what's going on. But what was your, for National Baker Day, and shout out to Beagle Bagel by the, Beagle Bagel in Madison.
2: Big Bakers.
0: Because the desserts and cookies and all the stuff, chocolate chest, this, that, all the yummy stuff that I smell when I walk in the morning, those big Rice Krispie treats, they're, and all those Mississippi State and Ole Miss cookies that they did last week.
2: They kill it.
0: That all got sold. Shout out to their baker. What was your number one cookie during COVID when you turned your hat backwards? You pivoted like we always talk about in life.
2: That's right.
0: You embraced a new market.
2: That it was.
0: As the COVIDians marched. And you were one of the top bakers in the Southeast.
2: It wasn't even close, honestly.
0: What was the number one cookie?
2: Funfetti.
0: Is that with an F? Fetti?
2: Yeah. Oh,
0: okay.
2: Yeah.
0: Okay.
2: Funfetti.
0: And tell me.
2: It's like a.
0: What was it? Or just give me a couple of things.
2: Funfetti, you know, I mean, it's got sprinkles and, you know, vanilla icing pretty much.
0: Okay.
2: It's a.
0: Okay.
2: I mean, it's confetti cake. So okay. It's got all the, like, you know, it's colorful. It's got the sprinkles. So they all look pretty or whatever.
0: Yeah, I remember when Nick Fulton with USA Pawn came in here and did the martinis and brought the sprinkles,
2: yeah,
0: on it.
2: Yeah,
0: those you went crazy. Not over the I mean, I was thinking this amazing Christmas holiday Tito's martini was amazing. You were over there with, like, shaking the thing of sprinkles in your mouth.
2: Yeah, I mean, sprinkles are
0: phenomenal. What the hell is wrong with you?
2: It took me back to my, you know, childhood days.
0: I get it. You still haven't shaken it.
2: Nah, I don't want to.
0: I know. I mean, I think that's good and bad.
2: They say, you know, you stay young forever. You just keep being young.
0: Okay.
2: Refuse to get old, right?
0: That was very...
2: Just keep being young.
0: Wow. Did you just go Socrates on me?
2: Socrates, yeah. He's almost with me.
0: Okay. All right.
2: Same arena.
0: Well, any of the Godfather of philosophy?
2: That's what he thinks.
0: Got it. Got it. All right. So anyway, find us on X at Bow Bounds. And Stella. I want to go Stella. Yeah. Stella Artois, caller line 601-707-3750. We've actually taken a couple of calls this week. I don't know what the hell's gotten into us. I feel like I'm good. All right, we're streaming live on the Out of Bounds radio app. Let me line everything up for you. We have Tom Luganville, National College Football Analyst with ESPN at 7:30, right out of the gate. 8:30, we've got Joseph Stogel, owner of Martin's in Livingston. They just expanded their restaurant and bar.

0: It looks awesome. Martin's in Livingston. They have 7 100-inch TVs. He's cooking some wings for us. So I guess we have to eat wings at 8:30 in the morning. And then 9:30, we have Dean Scott Graw, who just got back from Denver, Colorado. And they had a College of Business, Mississippi State University College of Business event at one of their super successful alums' homes, who is part of the PGM program, who the professional golf management program inside the College of Business at Mississippi State, and has gone on to build a world-class company as an entrepreneur. Scott Graw, Dean Scott Graw, is going to share that story. Remember, Scott played D1 college baseball. He was recruited by Ron Polk, and his nephew is now on, this is so cool, his nephew is now on the team, Brian O'Connor's Mississippi State team. So Dean Scott Graw at 9:30. You got that? So Tom Luganville, 7:30. Joseph Stogel, wings and football at 8:30. Dean Scott Graw, professional golf management, which is a lot of sports marketing, PGM, all kinds of cool things you can do there, will join us at 9:30. All of them will join us on the Farm Bureau Insurance guest line. All right. We, Bow Bound, Straight Funk. Oh, and you got to fire off the Straight Funk Tease of the Week.
1: Oh, yeah.
0: Yeah, which I bet you had forgotten, so you got to put that together.
1: That's easy.
0: Again, the text line, 601-885-3776. Macadamia nut cookies drizzled with hazelnut butter. That's from Pony Boy on the text line. Do you know him?
1: I don't.
0: I think he was just throwing out a cookie.
1: He was.
0: Okay. I think I read that right, but my eyes are not focused or something. 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

0: What's on the big board? What's on the big board?
1: That's fake outrage. I go sit by myself. I don't sit with other family members. I don't want to hear all that chit-chat stuff. I go sit by myself, and I'm good.
2: We are the Out of Bounds Show. Tom Luganville coming up in 15 minutes on Kamario Taylor and Trinidad Chambliss. Tom Luganville, former quarterback at Georgia Tech, won the national championship as a QB in junior college. I was at Taste Italian Kitchen yesterday for lunch. Who was on TV? College Football Live. Luganville. Who was he talking about? Kamario Taylor. I can't make it up. I look up, and Tom Luganville, and I don't know who the other dude is, but Tom Luganville and this other guy are breaking down Mississippi State, Mizzou, and I see Kamario Taylor take the snap and throw a beautiful pass down the right sideline for a touchdown against South Carolina. We got some good ones this week, man. Ole Miss at Florida. Ole Miss at Florida. And Mississippi State hosting the biggest home game they've had in years. And I know all Egg Bowls, whoever's hosting, are big. Y'all know that, so I don't think I have to throw that every time as a disclaimer. Out every time as a disclaimer. But anyway, it's the biggest home game. People are excited. People are hitting me up for tickets. That's when I know things are happening. And people are talking about where they're going to stay. And that's what you need. Okay? And so it's awesome. People are going to fly into that airport direct from Atlanta and Dallas-Fort Worth, wherever you connect or just you live there. And boom, you get there and you can be at Two Brothers, Older Brother, The Landing, or Taste in less than 15 minutes. Isn't that beautiful? I think so too. I'm flying out of there on Sunday. That is awesome. And isn't it great to be able to get through that airport in 90 seconds because it's so small? Two terminals. Small airports rock. I can't figure out what my favorite airport is. Panama City or Lexington, Kentucky. I'll be in debation. All right. We are the Out of Bounds Show, ESPN 105.9 The Zone. 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We're live in the Bank Plus studio. I got to tell you all this story before we get into Luganville and Kamario and Trinidad. We got two of the best quarterbacks in the country in the state of Mississippi. We knew what we had with Trinidad, but the kid from Noxubee has the whole country talking. He does. The kid from Noxubee, the 19-year-old, the kid from Noxubee has the whole country talking. Down 16-0 in Columbia. First pass gets picked off. And then the Bulldogs rolled off the 27 points. 141. I mean, it's just unbelievable. Usually you get smoked in a game like that, especially Mississippi State coming off 1-15 the last 2 years in conference play. But the kid from Noxubee is special. He is. And it's cool that he's Mississippi kid right down the road. And just great manners and all that kind of good stuff. So, okay, I got to reset. Out of Bounds, 105.9 The Zone, ESPN, powered by Total Transportation of Mississippi, TotalMS.com. I got to share this story before we go to Luganville. So Lane Being Lane, the book by John Talty. Y'all know that Lane got the Oakland Raiders job at 31 years old. I did not know that Steve Sarkisian had the job, then ghosted Al Davis. Then Al Davis's right-hand man flew down to L.A., the guy named Herrera, which you'll find in the book. He eventually found Lane. He couldn't find Sark. He eventually found Lane and convinced Lane to come up to Oakland to interview. Now, what I had forgotten was that in the first NFL draft as Lane as head coach, two of the first four picks were Hall of Famers and four of the picks in the first round were Hall of Famers. And as much as everybody wants to blame, you know, Lane for inflation and world wars and everything else, Lane in that draft wanted Calvin Johnson. Al Davis wanted Jamarcus Russell. Sorry, those are just the facts. Okay? They are. And,
3: not really.
2: Okay. So they fought for months. And Lane had looked at the tape and looked at the tape on Jamarcus Russell and was like, he can't play in the NFL. He can't do it. And Al Davis had always, as y'all know, been enamored with the deep ball. And, you know, he signed all these track people over the years and so on. And because Jamarcus could throw it 70 to 80 yards, he felt like, you know, Jamarcus was their future. And it never even got off the ground. And from there, it was total chaos. One of the offensive linemen on the Oakland Raiders talked about Art Shell, who was the coach that Lane Kiffin replaced. And he said, we were running stuff that was being run in 1987 in the NFL under Art Shell. Just to give you an idea. Isn't that unbelievable? I mean, Art Shell hired a guy named Tom Walsh as his offensive coordinator, who had last coached in the NFL in 1994 and had been running a bed and breakfast for 10 years. I didn't know all that because I wasn't keeping up with the Oakland Raiders in 2000, 2001, okay? But anyway, Lane replaces Art Shell. He wants Calvin Johnson, Megatron.

0: interesting that Lane, without a doubt, wanted Calvin Johnson in that draft, and Al Davis wanted Jamarcus Russell. Y'all, the book is so good. It's incredible. I highly recommend audiobook, read it, whatever you want to do, love on it. I mean, listen to this show. And then listen to Lane being Lane. Tom Luganville coming up next on the Farm Bureau Insurance Guest Line. We are the Out of Bounds Show, 105.9 The Zone, ESPN. 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Canton, McGee, Hattiesburg, Yazoo City, all over. We want to know how you're listening. Where you're listening from. And do you think that 6.5 points is too much to lay for the Dogs against Missouri this weekend? Tom Luganville coming up next. National College Football Analyst with ESPN.
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0: 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Search Out of Bounds Sports. We welcome in national college football analyst with ESPN. I saw him yesterday on College Football Live. I'm having lunch at Taste. Taste Italian Kitchen in the Renaissance. They've got one in Starkville. I look up, Tom Luganville is breaking down Mississippi State, Missouri on College Football Live. Lukes, good morning. How you doing?
1: Good morning, man. How are you?
0: I'm good, buddy. I love the hat again. Move the drill for our listeners.
1: I got a great move the drill story, a George O'Leary story. You want to hear it?
0: Yes.
1: Okay. So for those who may not understand move the drill, in the sport of football, if you've ever played the sport, and anybody who has will identify with this. You're going through practice and you're 11-on-11, you're 9-on-7, you're one-on-one, you're doing 7-on-7 something. And a guy goes down to injury. Okay. Every coach in America is like, all right, move the drill. Trainer, come on over, right? So, because they don't want to miss out on reps, they want to keep everything uber efficient. So way back in the day at Georgia Tech, George Larry, at the practice facility at Georgia Tech, it's raining outside. And it's one of those cloudy days. There's not electricity or lightning. But one of the light poles that is on the practice field goes out. And the field's a flat field, and then there's a little bit of an embankment that goes up, and then the light pole's at the top of the embankment. So facilities management or whoever it is sends somebody out to, like, you know, check it out, see if they can fix it. This guy walks up there, opens the box at the base of the pole, and he sticks something in there, and he gets zapped, like electrical, like gets zapped so bad that he flies off of it and does like cartwheels.
0: Good grief.
1: Down the embankment, right? And lands on the field. And what does George O'Leary do? Move the drill.
0: Move the drill.
1: But here's the classic O'Leary. Move the drill. And everybody's kind of going, coach, he's like, that guy might not be all right. You know, and all the trainers and the medical staff, they're running over to him, and he's laid out. And George goes, we can't help him live, and he can't help us win.
0: What? Oh, that's a football coach, 100%.
1: That's a football coach. Now, the guy ended up being okay.
0: Thank God.
1: But one of maybe the greatest lines ever.
0: We can't
1: help him live. He can't help us win. Move the drill.
0: It may have been harsh, but he was accurate.
1: Yeah.
0: Tom Luganville with ESPN on the Out of Bounds Show. How many College Football Lives do you do a week?
1: I do every Tuesday, and then sometimes if there's an issue, I'll fill in on Monday or Wednesday. It all depends on what the rest of my schedule looks like. But I do on Tuesdays. I have College Football Live every Tuesday, and then later in the evening, I'm on ACCPM for the first two segments for football coverage. Yeah, that's a regular every Tuesday deal. And then I do Thursdays, I do Morning Sports Center in the 7:30 a.m. hour.
0: Right. So we have you on sometimes. Okay.
1: Yeah.
0: Yesterday you were talking, you've already watched a lot of film of Kamario Taylor because you had Mississippi State game one, but now we have three games of this year of him as the actual starter against La Monroe, at Minnesota, at South Carolina. And you and your partner were looking at the key matchups with Mississippi State and Mizzou. So the kid from Noxubee County, people are talking about him now coast to coast. You were high on him the week going into the La Monroe game from just what you had watched against Arkansas, Ole Miss in the bowl game last year, which wasn't a lot. Plus, you followed him in recruiting. So talk about how impressed you are with him, and not just his legs, but his ability to play from the pocket at 19 years old, true sophomore.
1: Okay, so, you know, going back to last year, there was such a limited sample size, right? And he was primarily a wildcat, sub-package, change-of-pace weapon, right? Until those last couple of games where he actually had some starts. And going into the season, just watching him off of last year, I was trying to, okay, where is this guy deficient? Where does he need to improve? And off of that limited sample size, obviously he was really good with his legs. He could run. And he would do a really good job with, like, the layup throws, the slant, the RPO, the bubble screen, the hitch, the underneath stuff. And then where he struggled, and this was really more of accuracy and I think lack of experience, were the throws at the intermediate and the deep levels, 15 to 22 yards, and then, you know, throws vertically. And he was extremely streaky in those areas. And I think a lot of it was just a lack of experience. And so my whole deal, and talking with Jeff Levy before that opener, is, you know, how far has he come in terms of consistent accuracy and being able to push the ball downfield and have the ball be where it's supposed to be? And Jeff Levy was really, you know, he was really impressed with how much he had grown because he worked at the game so much. Now, you can work at the game and you can study the game, but you still got to go out there and do it, right?
0: Right.
1: So if you recall, and you were there, the first play of the game, they throw that deep post and it's wide ass open.
0: Yeah.
1: And he misses it. Right. And I'm sitting there in the booth going, okay. Because we had just opened the broadcast with what needs to progress, right?
0: Right.
1: And we had talked about that. But from that throw on, up until right now, you and I talking, his greatest improvement has been those intermediate and deep level throws,
0: right,
1: being consistently accurate, making those throws, sometimes making them look easy. And I think a lot of that is just he knows he's the guy. It's his offense.
0: Right.
1: He's got belief. He's got confidence. They've had enough success to where he feels comfortable unleashing those. And all of a sudden, he's a different player in that phase of the game. So you add all of the run element stuff and the creative plays, but now he's got the stuff from within the pocket to hit every nook and cranny on the field. And I think that's what's impressed me the most, is the growth in the areas that he was deficient in a year ago seem to now be strengths.
0: Tom Luganville with ESPN on the Out of Bounds Show, powered by Total Transportation of Mississippi. The kid from Knoxby has the whole country talking. You started at Georgia Tech. Tell me about a 19-year-old sophomore, first SEC road game, and the first play of the game, he throws a pick. And things could have gone downhill all day. And yet he and Levy got on the same page, got settled down. Arnett's defense got enough stops.
1: Yeah.
0: And then they

0: started clicking? How impressed were you with him throwing a pick to start the game with 85,000 people there and then bouncing back the way he did, Lukes?
1: Incredibly impressed because, you know, the schedule's continuing to get incrementally more difficult for them. And for a young player who in the first couple of weeks had not had really any adversity, right? Everything they touched was turned into gold. And now all of a sudden you've got the road crowd. It's it can be daunting. It can emotionally affect you, right? If you allow the last play, which you can no longer control, okay, to dictate what the next play's outcome is going to look like. And so we always talk about corners and quarterbacks. You got to have a short memory, right? Mm-hmm. Bill Walsh used to say that. Worry about the next play because it's the only play you can control. And I think that the kid showed some resilience. He just flushed it, moved on. And that doesn't mean everything's going to be perfect moving forward. But what it tells you is that he can weather the storm mentally if you have a down play or a negative play. And that goes for a sack. Right. That goes for a fumble. You know, all of the things that can happen negatively, it's what you do moving forward. And can you maintain your focus on how to execute the next play without dwelling on what happened to the last one?
0: When adversities, he had adversity on Sunday. There's more adversity coming. It's still a small sample size. You mentioned the gauntlet that's in front of him. Okay. And we're still trying to figure out how good they are on the line of scrimmage, but they're 3-0 and there's a ton of excitement. How do you think he's going to manage the rest of the way? Just fine.
1: Yeah, I think now, listen, we've talked the last couple of weeks about their month of October coming up. And, you know, it's not going to look as easy as it's looked the last few weeks, right? You got what? LSU, you've got Oklahoma, Texas. I think Alabama's in there.
0: You do.
1: All in 1 month. So there's still a lot we don't know. But I think the signs are encouraging in terms of how he'll handle situations if you have a rough patch in a series or a quarter. Clearly they're improved.
0: Right.
1: I mean, their offensive skill is really good. Like really, really. They got three bona fide wideouts. They've got the running back in Bothwell. They're right now, I would say they're improved on defense, but they're a bend but don't break defense. You know, if you looked at the red area last week versus South Carolina, you know, the stops and the forcing of field goals as opposed to touchdowns was critical to the outcome of that game.
0: No doubt.
1: Okay. Now, you know, can they continue to play defensively to give them a chance? And then against some of the better defenses they're going to be facing, can they go? Can they move the football, create touchdowns, have red zone efficiency? We don't know that yet. So there's a lot of encouraging things about Mississippi State right now. And I think the most important thing for them, and this is a reflection of their execution, is they're now being viewed differently by the opponents on their schedule than they were in August.
0: Right.
1: Well, the responsibility is on Mississippi State, right? There's an expectation that wasn't there in August that is there now. And do you have the maturity and the wherewithal to manage that and continue to play well and consistently throughout the month of October? And it starts, you know, obviously this week versus Missouri, and the other kid, Austin Simmons, is having a similar start to Kamario. He's been outstanding. He has been really, really consistent. He's made a ton of plays. This is going to be another great matchup, I think.
0: What's the Tom Luganville with ESPN on the Out of Bounds show, driven by Total Transportation of Mississippi? What's the key matchup in this game for you, Lugs? Missouri at Mississippi State Saturday night?
1: To continue for Mississippi State to be able to run the football effectively and stay ahead of the chains on early downs. The offensive line was a huge point of emphasis in the offseason for Mississippi State. Are they improved? Absolutely they are. Are they ready for prime time yet? We're going to find out, you know, because now the fronts are getting more and more and more difficult. Now, he rushed for 113 yards last week versus a pretty good South Carolina defensive front. What Mississippi State can't do is become one-dimensional. It can't all be the Kamario show. I think the run game is the thing that keeps the explosiveness of the offense intact. Because if you become predictable and you're not effectively running the football, particularly on early downs, I think that's going to be a key factor in this matchup.
0: Do you like, I mean, Eli Drinkwitz has been on a roll the last couple of years. And they've done a great job with the portal, and he's got some really good people evaluating for him. Who do you like in the game? Do you like MSU or Missouri?
1: I like Mississippi State. There's something going on with them. A little bit of magic, right? Maybe a little bit of that chemistry and the confidence, and you start kind of getting rolling a little bit. Now, I say that it's too early in the season to be peaking, right? But they've got to stack wins in this month because they're going to need them, right? And so for the moment right now, that peaking, if you will, is important for them. And I think because they're playing so well and they're playing with such confidence right now, that gives them an edge, because they're going to need to continue to stack that once you get into the latter part of the season.
0: Eli Drinkwitz embarrassed them the last 2 years. And Ahmad Hardy, who's from Mississippi, ran for over 300 yards against them last year. And he's not playing. So I agree. I mean, they got a hell of a shot this Saturday night. And you know this will be the first big home game that's packed. You've been on the field as an analyst when they were rolling. And you know how loud this – and it's going to be 63,000 people. They've been – it's like a caged animal. They've been waiting for this for a couple of years, Lukes. The MSU fan base.
1: They have, and you are dead on right about that environment. It is, if you can get the other team and win the field position battle when their back offensively is to the closed end of the stadium, those are critical moments, right? When you can affect the other team's ability to communicate. Because it is so loud and it is so deafening that you have to take advantage of those moments. It's different when the offense is going the other way.
0: Right.
1: All right. And so if they happen to be backed up on the scoreboard side, that's different.
0: Right. If Austin Simmons is in the closed end of the stadium on the 10-yard line, it's a 6:45 kick. It's game on.
1: It's game on, and that's the 12th man. Right. I mean, it's impactful. I can remember doing an opening hit. It was Alabama and Mississippi State. And if you remember, it was when Todd Grantham did an all-out zero blitz late in the game.
0: Against Jalen Hurts.
1: Against Jalen Hurts. And he nails the slant route, and they score. But The opening hit that I had done in that game was to reflect how deafening it is. And what the hit was is I started off with a stand-up microphone, all right, not my hand mic. And a stand-up microphone, I started my hit, I'm on camera. And the point of the hit was to give you an idea of how deafening it is. And so as I was doing the hit, I slowly started backing away from the microphone to the depth of about 6 yards, which is what you would be in the shotgun. And by the time I got to 6 yards, you could not hear my voice on air. Okay. Then I walked slowly back to the microphone and you could hear my voice again.
0: Right.
1: So imagine when you're back there in the shotgun, and to your point, if you're on the 10-yard line, the 15-yard line, whatever it may be, and you're trying to communicate, the voice ain't going to cut it. You're going to have to come up with other ways to create your snap count, to not have a false start, right? You're going to have to come up with other ways to get the plays in, right? It's a really difficult thing to deal with when you're backed up there.
0: Tom Luganville on the show. Lugs, let's switch gears. We have two of the best quarterbacks in the country in this state. Trinidad is more refined and advanced and has played a lot more ball. But would you agree that Camario, he may not, it depends on where people want to put him, but he is trending towards being one of the best QBs in the country?
1: Yes. Oh, absolutely.
0: Okay.
1: Certainly one of the most dangerous and difficult to defend.
0: Okay. Let's go to Trinidad and Ole Miss as we wrap it up. How special is, they couldn't run the football really Saturday. Yeah. Lacey goes out. The Lindsay guy had a couple of runs, but for the most part, they couldn't. So it was all on Trinidad in the passing game against Baker in that LSU defense. And he didn't just perform. He carved them up. What did you see, Luke?
1: I saw a guy who, when the moment got big and the moment got tense and it had to have it, he wanted the ball in his hands. You know, I think that what makes him so special is he plays his best football in the biggest moments. And that just jumped out to me. And the other guy, not to get off topic here, but the other guy that's got the same stuff is Keelan Russell at Alabama. That dude is a problem, right? And every time, just like Trinidad, that you had to have a massive play, they came up with it. And so I think, you know, we talk about quarterback play all the time. And, you know, there's guys that are physically gifted and they're really, really good. And you can win with them and this and that. But Trinidad's got some stuff you can't coach.
0: Right.
1: He's got some stuff you can't drill. You can't create it in a meeting room. Can't create it in a film session. You either got it or you don't when it comes to those intangible traits of competitive temperament and dealing with pressure and tension and understanding situational football and how to make sure that you're not taking chances that are unnecessary risks that could lead to turnovers. You know, guys aren't going to be perfect, but he's got those goods, man. And that separates him from other people.
0: Would you be surprised at all if he's the first quarterback taken in the NFL draft next spring?
1: Yeah. I would be really surprised by that.
0: Because
1: he doesn't have the physical makeup that, you know, guys want at the position. I think so far the career of Kyler Murray probably doesn't help that, you know, when you're that undersized and but he's not Kyler Murray size, but you know, as far as measurable standard, he's not what the NFL generally looks for. He's built more like Russell Wilson, only he's more dynamic as an athlete. But I think the more people dig into him, when I say that during the pre-draft phase of guys are talking to athletic trainers, they're talking to the equipment man, they're talking to the football operations guy, they're talking to people that are around him in an area where others don't see, I think they're going to get a lot of big feedback on him from a positive perspective.
0: But you wouldn't be surprised if he's a first round pick?
1: No, okay. I wouldn't.
0: Okay. Ole Miss at Florida. Florida can't stop anybody, but they've got a good offense. I've got about a minute. Do you expect Ole Miss to go down there and throw up an insane number on the scoreboard Saturday?
1: I think it could turn into a track meet because Florida is really good on offense.
0: Okay.
1: And you know, their skill, the running back, Jaden Ball may be the best running back in the country.
0: Yeah.
1: He's that good. The wideouts don't get enough credit.
0: Those two guys are good.
1: Those two guys, and then if Eric Singleton gets healthy, you know, he's the third. And then Aaron Filo has been, they've been really good is they have created massive chunk plays, like explosives. And so has Ole Miss.
0: Right.
1: And I think, you know, a lot of people are like, oh, well, Florida's favorite. I don't know why Florida's favored. Maybe because it's at home. But I think the fact that Florida did what they did at Auburn is a good thing for Ole Miss. Because now you've got their attention. There is no room for a letdown.
0: Right.
1: There is no you don't get to take a breath this week. And now it works. And I think they'll be ready for the challenge.
0: Tom Luganville, National College Football Analyst with ESPN on the Out of Bounds Show. Lukes, have a great week, my man. Thank you, buddy.
1: You too, pal. See ya.
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6: 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I think we all love a good steak. 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We just did 20 minutes, Tom Luganville, on Kamario Taylor, who has decided to join the VIP party with Trinidad Chambliss. And, I mean, it's the real deal. I said it earlier. The kid from Noxubee has the whole country talking. And there's a buzz in Starkville for the first time in a while. Right? And you need that on your SEC campus. And when you have a playmaker, it's amazing what happens when you have a good quarterback and a legit DC. You can win games. You can. Now, it's going to get ramped up here over the next few weeks. Missouri's, I don't know what they are, solid to good, but they've been good the last couple of years, good for what college football is now. Austin Simmons, who was at Ole Miss, is at Mizzou. Luke says he's played some good football. He's not Kamario Taylor, but he's played some good football. And they're kind of in the same, I mean, not stylistically, but as far as PT under their belt. You know, Austin got hurt early last year. And then Trinidad became a megastar. And then he decided to transfer to Eli Drinkwitz and Jacob Peeler and that group up in Missouri who's been winning. You know, they embraced like about 10 teams, maybe give or take. But they embraced the transfer portal, tapped a billionaire. He recruited some other friends. This is how it works. You get that first alum or two excited. And they're not pearl clutching on the whole, you know, giving and paying paying college players. And even though they've been paid under the table for years, all of a sudden, when it became legal, some people, you know, ran from it like they ran into a lion in the jungle. But they tapped the billionaire, and then he brought in friends. Same thing happened at Texas Tech and Miami. And like St. John's with Rick Pitino, with the body armor guy. And then other people want to be a part of the party and give. But you got to sell it. If that first billionaire, 100 millionaire sells it, then other people get rolling in. You can get in touch with us on the Dancing Rabbit Golf text line, 601-885-3776. Love the messages from those of you who have played the Azaleas or the Oaks. Keep them coming. DancingRabbitGolf.com to book your 24 to 48 hours of fun. You can find us on X, at BowBounds. Tweet to us, follow us, all that. We really would love for you to subscribe to the YouTube channel. The thing is cooking. It is absolutely on a heater, just like Trinidad and Kamario. The YouTube channel is Out of Bounds Sports. Jackson Meadows has about 1,000 hours invested in it. It looks great. The graphics are great. The content is there. The YouTube channel. Please subscribe. Out of Bounds Sports. Now, there's a bunch of you going there. It's great. Love it. The Jeff Collins video's up. Steve Robertson. Luganville will be up in a little while. The YouTube channel. Out of Bounds Sports. Hit that subscribe button. I know this. When I give away this Elijah Craig golf bag, It's going to be through. You'll have to do a screenshot of, you know, you're subscribed to the YouTube channel. That's how it's going to roll. I don't know if I'm going to give away the Tito's golf bag. Jackson says no. Now, we've got a ton of Tito's swag. But right now, your vote is in as no.
3: I mean, that's a bracket challenge.
6: Oh, March Madness or college football, something like that.
3: Yeah, something like that. That's a big boy.
6: Okay.
3: Yeah, that's a grand prize.
6: Okay, that's a grand prize. Got it. So could we do a bracket challenge for the college football playoff?
3: Do a bowl pick 'em.
6: Okay.
3: That's what it's going to
6: be. Or we can hold till March Madness.
3: It just depends. I mean, unless the Big Ten gets their way, then you got 24.
6: That'd be next year.
3: Yeah, I know.
6: But yeah.
3: You know,
6: no, I get it. You're right.
3: Do a little something with 24.
6: That was interesting last week when we talked about Tony Petitti, the commissioner of the Big Ten, and the fact that he's a former media exec, and Greg Sankey, who is a compliance guy, but they're both the two most powerful people in college football, along with the networks, Fox and Disney, and how this could all shake out. We've already got two super leagues. I guess are we just going to have one super league?
3: Right.
6: And then are they going to break that out into divisions like the NFL?
3: Does each division get a commissioner?
6: See, I don't know how that works.
3: Like, where's
6: nobody wants to give up their $10+ million salary.
3: No.
6: Which both of them, and or their access to a jet.
3: Right. It's going to be a little tug of war.
6: Yeah. So.
3: I mean, even though Sankey, you know, probably isn't disqualified.
6: Well, yeah. We'll
3: see.
6: He's
3: not. Business wise, no way. That other guy's got history. I mean, he's got plenty of experience.
6: But Sankey has now been the commissioner for like 15 years or so. So
3: that does play.
6: That's a lot of.
3: It is.
6: Experience and to go. I mean, he's been involved in who knows how many rounds of negotiating TV media contracts, because it's almost like we get an addendum or a new contract every few years.
3: It's at least every 3, yeah.
6: Right?
3: Yeah.
6: Just something to think about. All right. Let's see. We talked about National Baker Day with you. Do you have your Straight Funk Tease of the Week yet?
3: We'll get to you right before Joseph gets here.
6: Okay.
3: Yeah, next segment.
6: All right, that's brought to you by the Rogue Men's Store and their Hail State and Ole Miss, Peter Millar gear. And they've got it, and you want it, at the Rogue Men's Store just south of Highland Village. Standalone building, elevated. You can see it from I-55 in the frontage road, 4450. Yeah. I can't believe I just pulled that address. That was pretty impressive.
3: Pretty good.
6: Yeah, thank you. Joseph Stodgel's bringing in some wings.

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1: Well, he may show up too in studio today. Good morning, Out of Bounds, 105.9 The Zone, ESPN. It is amazing. My text line is totally different than the last 2 years. I mean, I just got a text from some guy in Memphis. It's like, dogs easily cover. I'm like, okay. Whoa. I've got Ole Miss fans telling me Pete Golding may never lose a game. I mean, it's... Now, look, the text line the last several years for Ole Miss has been, you know, optimism and fun because they've won. This text line has been a big helping of ticked offness over MSU football. And now people coming out of the woodwork on the Dancing Rabbit Golf text line as far as excitement. I love it. 601-885-3776. Bo, KT is making everyone forget how big of a beast Fluff is, too. I bet he has more yards after contact than even before. Well, he looked good Saturday, and he was really, you're right, we're probably not giving him enough credit. Camario was awesome, and the QBs were focused on them, hyper-focused on them. But Fluff was unbelievable. And that big explosive run to flip the field was exactly what the doctor ordered for Levy and Camario. No doubt about it. Look, he's a big dude. And pre-injury last year, he was rolling. And then he just, you know, he tried to come back like 6 weeks later, and it just wasn't there. If Camario and Fluff stay healthy, yeah. You could have a big year. We're trying to get a read on who is what. I don't know what Mississippi State is. They're obviously better with Camario Taylor and Arnett. And I don't know. Can the defensive front hold throughout the year? We'll see. I just, you know, one game at a time. I mean, we got people that are texting me about the Egg Bowl. And I'm kind of focused on Missouri and Florida this weekend. That feels like a long way away. And also, when we get there, that means the season's almost over. I'd like to enjoy all the Saturdays. I had fun last weekend, and I'm going to have fun this weekend. Now, we'll see how much fun people are having in Davis-Wade Stadium at 10 o'clock at night on Saturday night. This is a great opportunity, and you're a 6.5-point favorite, which is crazy that I'm saying that out loud. You're a 6.5-point favorite over Missouri. My, how things have changed. We also have Texas at Tennessee. Nobody's talked about Tennessee in 2 years. They went to the college football playoff 2 years ago. What was it, Ohio State boat raced them? Yeah, on the way to the national championship with Will Howard and all those dudes. Yeah. And Quinshon Judkins, we remember that. He ran through Notre Dame like Jackson Meadows when he was in sixth grade and a foot taller than everybody. Texas at Tennessee is the Tito's Vodka Bloody Mary game. That means it's the 11 a.m. game, right? How about a Tito's Vodka Bloody Mary from Two Brothers at 11 a.m. or 11:30 on Saturday? I saw they're doing a big Tito's deal there from noon to 3 on Saturday, and it looks like Terry Powell's going to be playing there. The Tito's party they threw last year for Texas was epic, and they're doing a big one this year. Texas at Tennessee, Texas laying 4.5. At Tennessee, at Rocky Top, and Peyton Manning's not cheering for Tennessee. He made that clear on Sunday. He said, family trumps my alma mater, which I get. That's his nephew, Arch Manning. Just something to think about. We've got Oklahoma at Georgia. Does that do anything for you? Georgia's laying 14. Lock. You going to tease Georgia down to 8? All day. Jackson just straight funk just said lock. Come on in here. I love that Tito's hat, though. I love it when you wear it.
2: This is a good Tito's hat.
1: I'll get you another one. Actually, there's more back there.
2: Tito's hat's just rule, period.
1: I just said Georgia at, I'm sorry, Oklahoma in Athens.
0: Yeah.
1: My bad.
0: Terrible.
1: 2:30 ESPN. Oklahoma at Georgia. Georgia's laying 14, dog.
0: All right.
1: You going to tease that down to laying 8?
0: Like that, free money.
1: Okay. So that's free money. You have made people rich the first 3 weeks of the season.
0: And you're trying.
1: People don't even know. They've already filled up all their investment accounts.
0: Should have.
1: For the years.
0: I mean.
1: They're just going to have to create more.
0: Well, I mean, what happens when I go 4-0? Oh, it's happening. All right, I see the other one.
1: Okay.
0: Yeah.
1: All right, so you like Georgia's laying 14.5, but on a tease, they're laying 8.
0: Yeah, that's smooth.
1: The Ole Miss Florida line is now at 3.5, Florida.
0: Get away from that.
1: Lions and Tigers and crazy pills? Okay, wait. Wait. Missouri at Mississippi State is holding at 6.5. Mississippi State laying 6.5. If you tease that down, it's a half a point.
0: It's a pick 'em. I like that. That's not bad.
1: Okay. If Kyle Ferry kicks a field goal in the fourth quarter and you go up or whatever, expand the lead, you're good on that bet. Man, we got some field goal kickers in this damn state. Carnero, which sounds like I'm ordering at a really high-end Tex-Mex place. Carnero, or maybe Italian. Anyway, Carnero at Ole Miss and Ferry at Mississippi State can absolutely smoke the football from deep, deep, deep, deep into the 55, 56, 57, 58 range.
0: God bless.
1: Now, we also want them to be really accurate from 35 to 40, right? Because you don't ever know. And then the LSU line's moved down. LSU hosting A&M. -8.5. I have a listener on the Dancing Rabbit Golf text line that just told me that LSU's losing 4 games. Man, when you're walking around town, how does it feel to make people rich?
0: You know, it's honestly, it feels like it's a duty at this point.
1: Okay.
0: I mean, it's just another day.
1: It's just another day in the world of straight fun.
0: What day do you want to get rich?
1: Right, right.
0: I mean, we got locks every day.
1: You're 3-0.
0: Yeah.
1: This year for the weekend, not in one game.
0: That's right.
1: For the weekend, you're 3-0.
0: That's right.
1: Good Lord!
0: I don't see many misses.
1: You've already made people Christmas money, vacation money, and you're filling up their investment accounts. What's next? Second homes?
0: I mean. You're gonna need one.

0: But I mean, you know, I mean, I'd take that thing on up there.
1: All right.
0: I'd take it at 16.
1: Luganville talked Kamario Taylor and Trinidad earlier in the show. Tom Luganville did, but he mentioned Keelon Russell is just getting better and better. If Mississippi State wins this weekend, they could host game day.
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0: How impressed were you with the Mississippi State defense?
1: So here's the thing that I was going into the game. So I was in my mind to get ready for my show. Whoever won the game, I was going to do a breakdown of either Mississippi State's defense or South Carolina's offense, which I hadn't done in the previous week. Right. Well, the thing that was exciting was I went into the game wanting to just watch Zach Arnett and his 3-3 stack and him blitzing from everywhere and doing just psychotic things on defense. Coach, he ran so much more four down than he has really ever. And just the being able to switch it up, I'm sure Kendall Briles went in the game wanting to have a plan to attack the 3-3 stack. And all of a sudden, Zach switches it and starts doing a lot more four down. I thought that with that little tweak in the scheme, I think that's what made Lenoris, made Kendall start regressing after that opening 16-point run.
0: Right.
1: But when you can force an offense to kick field goals, that is huge, especially when you're on the road. And I my hat's off to Zach. I thought he did an amazing job as a defensive play caller and putting that scheme together for Saturday.
0: And so Arnett ran more four-man front, as mm-hmm. we talked about. And Jeff Collins on the show, Jeff talked about Zach's 3-3-5 stack. Of course, Jeff and all these guys are moving people around more than ever than 30 years ago when you didn't move people right. around in a 4-3 base defense. But you see where he's going with that, which was – and you know, Jeff Collins, when you get down over two touchdowns on the road in the Southeastern Conference – I mean, how difficult is it to come back?
1: So here's the thing that started. And all of us have played Madden. We've all played EA Sports. And the controller literally starts rattling. Well, when you're in South Carolina and that fan base is nuts, like it is deafening loud. Already nuts, starts even going more nuts. Your controller starts rattling, and just the calmness and the poise, that's the piece that I was impressed with. Like, Zach is a fiery dude. I think every Mississippi State fan loves that about him. He is an intense fellow. But I saw him, even when he started showing that personality in the fourth quarter.
0: Yeah.
1: But when it was, he didn't get outside.

0: of himself and lose composure early in the game. Just stick to the plan, make them force field goals. They're moving the ball a little bit. Give Lenoris respect. He's a great player. Yeah. Matt Fuller, the running back, is a great player. They're going to get plays.
1: Right.
0: Let's not lose our stuff and then just give up an explosive once it gets close to the red zone. Let's just calm down, get our feet in the ground, and get a stop. And I thought he did a great job with that.
2: Former DC at Mississippi State in Florida, Jeff Collins on the Out of Bounds Show and the Farm Bureau Insurance guest line. Again, as a former DC, Mississippi State didn't allow a first down in the third quarter against South Carolina.
0: It's awesome.
2: How freaking difficult is that in this league, Jeff Collins?
0: That's hard to do at any level of football. That's hard. In the SEC on the road, that's hard. But I think generating negative plays on first down, making them be third and 11, third and 12, third and 13 helps. But he got them off the sticks early in drives that made the conversions even harder. And then you saw him play four down early in the series. Then once they were behind the sticks, then he was able to go to his three down and drop eight and have a great disguise package going on as well. Yeah. And my dog's going nuts too. So if that
2: bothers, that's all good. I'm glad he's excited. It's a Monday after week three, and he's fired up that Mississippi State's undefeated and Ole Miss is undefeated. All right. Good morning. Welcome in to the Out of Bounds Show, ESPN 105.9 The Zone. We've got Joseph Stogel with us, friend of the show, owner of Martins in Livingston, Martins Downtown. And we're excited to have him in. He cooked us three different kinds of wings. And we always talk about it's one of the greatest game day foods that we have, along with nachos and sliders and some other things. But he has joined us before in studio. He's going to hang out with us throughout the season. Thank you, by the way, for cooking those.
3: Absolutely.
2: That Thai chili, I've only had one, but I'm going to hammer several of them. Did you just wake up and cook them this morning?
3: I was going to say, there's nothing like seizing the day with getting up cooking chicken wings.
2: I mean, this guy's running two major restaurants and doing a ton of catering, and I don't know how many weddings they have, and he's kind enough to cook us wings this morning. So you did Thai chili buffalo, but the third one's funny. Tell me about that.
3: It's powerful.
2: Okay.
3: We don't even have it on the menu. You can only harness its powers certain times of year.
2: It's
3: called Go to Hell LSU wings. So I've cooked them two straight years, and we're 2-0 against LSU. So
2: right.
3: I think what I'm going to do is maybe, you know, for some extra juice when State plays LSU, I may just have to serve them in the restaurant the whole week.
2: Oh, I love that.
3: Yeah. Might have to put some Go to Hell LSU wings on the menu for 1 week.
2: That's so good. Joseph Stogel, Martins in Livingston. He's going to tell us about the expansion of the restaurant and the bar and the 7 100-inch TVs. But you and Stubbs, your bartender, had a bet.
3: Mm-hmm.
2: And he's an LSU fan.
3: That's right.
2: So now he has to wear an Ole Miss hat?
3: So he doesn't have to. The deal was he couldn't wear the LSU hat.
2: Can't wear it.
3: Until baseball season.
2: Okay.
3: Now, one of our regulars brought in an Ole Miss hat, and when I finally came to my senses after the weekend and felt normal yesterday, I saw it back there, and I said, come on, Stubbs, be a pal. You got to at least wear it one day.
2: Right.
3: Well, he shocked me and wore it the whole rest of the day.
2: On Monday?
3: Yeah. Oh, on Tuesday.
2: On Tuesday.
3: Yeah. So it was there Monday. He wore it for a little bit. He came back to work, rocked it all day yesterday. And I'm like, look, man, you don't have to do that. He goes, I think I kind of like it.
2: So, wow. So for our listeners, Stubbs always has an LSU hat on backwards. And he's Joseph's daytime bartender Monday through Friday.
3: He's our banker hour guy.
2: Banker hour. Yeah, I like that.
3: Mm-hmm.
2: I like that. And when I do remotes at Martins in Livingston, Stubbs is there by whatever, 9-something in the morning getting set up. So we're bantering back and forth on LSU or Ole Miss or Mississippi State or whatever's going on. Okay, so tell us about the weekend. Now, I want you to tell our listeners your setup for the tailgate on Saturday, because this is insane.
3: So we part of the tent. We take our big catering van. I take a fryer, even though you're not supposed to. We hide it very well. We did almost get busted this year. I had to do some sweet talking to the guy. But anyway,
2: Here's some food or whatever.
3: Yeah. Oh yeah. It was
2: Yeah, got it.

0: obviously they can't drink, but yeah, everything was offered. I was like, come on, man, I'm almost done.
1: Here's 100.
0: Yeah.
1: Yeah.
0: So, 40 pounds of chicken wings we cooked.
1: 40 pounds of chicken wings.
0: All go to hell LSU wings. All season. Go to hell.
1: I got to go try one of those while you're talking.
0: 250 corn dogs.
1: 250 corn dogs and 40 pounds of chicken wings for the Martin's tailgate in the Grove on Saturday, getting ready for the Betrayal Bowl and the biggest villain in college football.
0: Yeah, 100%.
1: And
0: like prima donna in college football.
1: Yeah, yeah, yeah.
0: They and it was so hot, damn hot.
1: Oh,
0: I mean, I gosh,
1: just ridiculous.
0: We took big fans. It helped, but it was miserable.
1: When you're in the Grove or the Junction with that many people,
0: air's not moving.
1: It's not moving.
0: But that didn't slow anybody down.
1: No. Y'all had been ready since the day he took the LSU job. The ramp up was that long. Have you, outside of college football playoff wins, was that the most satisfying, gratifying win?
0: Yeah, and I was telling telling y'all
1: outside the Georgia game.
0: Yeah, Georgia game was good, but that 100% was outside of Sugar Bowl, and Tulane was kind of a nothing burger. I mean,
1: right.
0: It was cool to have that at home, but it was pretty sweet. I'm not gonna lie. I was telling y'all earlier. I've been to a ton of Ole Miss LSU games, and with the prices of those tickets, I was thinking people are going to, like, I can sell my four tickets and just about pay for my season tickets.
1: Right.
0: That was the least amount of LSU fans I've seen in that stadium that I can ever remember.
1: So, wow, people held them.
0: Oh, yeah, which was awesome. I mean, that's what you want. You know.
1: No doubt.
0: To where they're, you know, like, the money's not enough. Like, we're standing here watching this.
1: Right.
0: So, glad everything went good, all the craziness. I guarantee you every single person that was in the restaurant business by Monday in Oxford was like, y'all got to go home. Y'all gotta
1: get out of here. Yeah. I can't imagine. You said that you and Brandy went to Bouray at 1:30 on Friday?
0: Yeah. And there was a line out of Funky's already. Because I was going to stop there.
1: And get a cold beer?
0: Yeah. And some friends of ours wanted us to go to the ditch after that. They were like, we got a table reserved. I'm like, I ain't messing with that. No. You may think you got a table reserved. What are they going to do? Kick somebody out and say, somebody's coming in for the. Like, it was just, you can't. I can only imagine as a restaurateur what the. I mean,
1: because you've been in it.
0: Yeah, a little bit.
1: But I mean, think about what Currents and Proud Larry's and all the different, you know, South Depot Taco and a million other places went through.
0: Well, I mean, think about it.
1: If you really can't order enough, can you?
0: No. And if you're there at 1:30 and you got a good spot, you're like, I'm not leaving.
1: Not leaving.
0: I'm just going to stay.
1: So what tables aren't moving.
0: No, I mean, it's just logjam, literally. So it was crazy. That was my one and only trip to the square this weekend. I was like, I'm not getting in this. My daughter braved it. I was like, bless your heart.
1: Youth.
0: Yeah.
1: Yeah, I mean. Just
0: young, dumb, right. Whatever.
1: Joseph Stodgel, Martin's in Livingston, Martin's downtown. What time did you get out to the – you talked about the big setup. What time did you get out to the Grove?
0: I was there at 10:45, and we started cooking at 11:30. And it
1: for
0: was
1: a 6:30 game.
0: Yeah, it was a marathon.
1: Did you stay the whole time, or did you go back and shower?
0: No, I had to. I was locked
1: you were,
0: in.
1: You were.
0: Well, I brought big speakers, so I was also DJing a little bit.
1: Gotcha.
0: So I couldn't just leave with aux.
1: And you can't leave people hanging.
0: No. You got to keep the party going.
1: Okay. So, all right.
0: My grandson came.
1: Oh, that's cool.
0: Yeah. It was other than being hot.
1: You know, yeah.
0: But it was awesome.
2: How many of those corn dogs did y'all, you know, cook to intentionally
1: 200 eat? And what, 40, 50? 50.
2: How many of those were meant to be hung up?
0: Well, we hung them in the trees like Christmas decorations, you know, because there's this one tree, thank God. And it's getting bigger every year. I pour fertilizer on it the first game of every year.
1: Do you really?
0: Oh, yeah, because I want that thing to get huge and shady. Yeah. And so our tent's like right
1: That's
0: under
1: smart.
0: It. Well, it's just me being
1: you.
0: Crazy, I guess.
1: Yeah.
0: But,
1: well, I mean, last time I was at Martin's in Livingston, you were on a forklift moving charcoal. So you're always doing something.
0: Yeah, I got to do something.
1: All right.
0: But anyway, we hung them up. We had a little trap, you know, like a raccoon trap. We put them in there.
1: That's great.
0: But they were all gone.
1: How many? Tell me where you are in the Grove.
0: So we used to be in the Grove, used to be in the Circle.
1: Now
0: I'm right next to the pavilion. So I park.
1: Yeah.
0: I'm all about convenience these days.
1: Yes.
0: So I park, drop the tailgate, and there's my tent.
1: That's the way to go.
0: Yeah, I'm not fighting all that. Like, you know, even if you've got a good spot in the Grove or the Circle, somebody game day shows up, top with Ella Langley Thursday night. We didn't even talk about that.
1: But, right. Did you go?
0: No.
1: Okay. Go ahead. I interrupted Thursday. You.
0: No, you're fine. Game day shows up and all the parking gets screwy, and, yeah. and they have to do it that way. I mean, sure. There's no other way, but I'm done.
1: To accommodate that many people is impossible.
0: It is.
1: There's no way.
0: It is.
1: Both donors and all the media and all the TV, you know, it's
0: you know, Oxford and Starkville, great small college, and that's what everybody loves. Great small college towns. Yeah. When you get something like that,
1: when you get 110,000 people,
0: what are you going to do?
1: It's not set up
0: police,
1: that way.
0: No, the police forces are overwhelmed. Everything and
1: there's not enough ice. There's not enough anything.
0: No enough parking. Not enough.
1: Did you? I mean, you had your catering van from Martins and Livingston. You drove up with everything you needed. And I had my other friends that were like, no, we're bringing everything into Oxford. Who the hell is going to be able to find ice and bread?
0: Yeah. We took everything we needed. I had four big coolers. One of the kids that works at the restaurant was coming, so I had him bring ice the morning of. No, yeah, night before, sorry.
1: Yeah.
0: And, yeah, tons of beer. You don't run out of anything.
1: No. Joseph Stodgel, Martins and Livingston coming off the big win over LSU. All right, let's talk about you decided to expand Martins and Livingston. You expanded the restaurant and the bar. Tell our listeners about it.
0: So if you've been there before, it was like a kind of a janky old patio. I didn't design it that way. I didn't build it. And it was a lot of wasted space. So we started looking at it. You know, like the last month and a half, well, all summer, somebody'd have to hold a gun to your head and make you go outside to drink a beer, sure. Eat something, whatever. And so we were just missing out on that space. So we took it in. Decided to extend the bar because at times the bar would get, you know, people. Everybody loves to sit at a bar. I love to sit at a bar.
1: Me too.
0: And so we kind of wrapped it around, added, you know, everything. It gave us some more room for equipment. Now we can sell big rocks and whiskey, stuff like that. And then added 700-inch TVs and kind of brought it around a dedicated place for live music instead of just, you know, we did what we had to go in there and made it work, but it could be better, and that's what we did.
1: Yeah, you had to convert it on the fly for phase one.
0: Yeah.
1: Yeah.
0: Yeah, pretty much.
1: It turned out really nice.
0: It did. It did.
1: I went on game day a couple of weeks ago. Where was Mississippi State? Was at Minnesota. Yeah. Y'all were playing Charlotte. And so I got there at 11 a.m., 10:30, because y'all are serving breakfast. You're doing a little breakfast thing on Saturday mornings, which is cool. And then you pop in your Bloody Marys and mimosas at 10:30 and 11. So everybody was getting ready.
0: Yeah. So we started opening on Saturdays at 8 a.m. And we have game day on that way. Everybody can just, you know,
1: sure.
0: Sit there, have a little Bloody Mary, whatever. Yeah. And have a little light breakfast, put a base layer down before the day begins.
1: You got to.
0: Got to.
1: I mean, Joseph Stodgel, Martins in Livingston, and Martins downtown. So for our listeners, they expanded. And they expanded the bar and restaurant, and they have 700-inch TVs. And on Saturday and Sunday for the NFL, you got Bloody Marys and mimosas from like 10:30 to 2 or something.
0: Yeah, they're $3 a piece. Really good. And we have NFL Sunday ticket both places.
1: Yeah.
0: So we're just really glad football's back.
1: It's a beautiful thing. Both teams, y'all been on a roll for a while. Now Mississippi State's joined the party, and that's ton of fun.
0: Yeah.
1: Heck yeah.
0: And the Saints have joined the party.
1: That was a good win over the Ravens. It was.
0: They should have won week one.
1: That's right. I know. They got hosed on the – I mean,
0: they did.
1: They didn't need to get down by 20, but they got hosed on the call, and I hate that for them.
0: You come back.
1: And to go to Detroit and then to go to Baltimore to start the season?
0: Yeah, if you'd have told me 1-1 after that, I'd say bet.
1: Well, now you got Oakland at home. You talk about a winnable game.
0: Yeah, should be.
1: Right? I mean, this is the time to go 2-1 and try to get – you know, Lebby needed some momentum. Kamario Taylor and Arnett have given him that. You talking about getting some momentum for Kellen Moore?
2: Yeah, we're getting shucked.
1: You're hosting Oakland this weekend. Yeah. This is a more than winnable game. Now, it's not a layup in the NFL, but you know what I mean.
0: So, shout out to Corley, one of our regulars. Okay. But he had a little, he said, when was the last time we were texting? State, Ole Miss, and the Saints all won in the same weekend.
2: God bless.
0: It was like 22.
2: Yeah, I bet.
1: Really?
0: Yeah. Yeah.
1: Damn, I knew Mississippi State and the Saints had been struggling, but I didn't realize.
0: 2022, we looked it up last night.
1: Oh, my God. For our listeners, it's been since the 2022 football season that Rebs, Dogs, and Saints won on the same weekend. That's just, thank you, Kamario Taylor.
0: Yeah.
1: Golly.
0: It's a hell of a lot funner all the way around when all of them have a fighting chance and are good.
1: The vibe. You know, Ole Miss has been winning at an insane level for several years with Lane, and now Pete's doing a good job. But to get Mississippi State kicked in and off the mat has already been a game changer on our show.
0: Oh, I'm sure.
1: I mean, we do well. But good sure. Lord.
0: Yeah.
1: I'm hearing from people, it's insane.
0: Yeah. It's a great deal.
1: And wait. You got Trinidad and Kamario. That doesn't it's really, really special and fun, and this stuff's pretty magical.
0: It is. Cherish it while we got it.
1: Yeah, you know? No doubt. Do you want to hit catering real quick?
0: Mm-hmm.
1: Okay. Y'all were getting ready for a wedding when I was in there 2 weeks ago for game day. The newly expanded Martin's in Livingston restaurant and bar. Because I ran into Steven and y'all were about to roll out a wedding. So, but y'all don't just do that. You do corporate, you do
0: everything,
1: all sorts of things.
0: Well, we have a
1: football. You told me you've done football teams.
0: Oh yeah. So. And it can be all the way as small as, hey, I'm having 8 to 10 buddies at the house. Shoot us an email. You can pick it up, prepay for it ahead of time, whatever you want to do, pick it, you know, and, even in the market, we've got some take and bake stuff.
1: Yeah.
0: So, I mean, we can scale as small and get as big as you want.
1: You can do hundreds or 15 dudes locked
0: right.
1: in.
0: That's right. Part of the expansion was we made that little private dining room. So
1: I like that.
0: You know, you could have football watch parties in there that are small. That way you don't have to clean up and all that other junk.
1: Right.
0: Because, you know, we love to entertain, but the cleaning up part of it, that's the business end. And nobody wants to mess with that.
1: No, and you just made a great point. That private room you had is perfect for 20 dudes, wings, sliders, let's roll.
0: 100%, yeah.
1: And ice cold beers 10 feet away.
0: Yep. And you're not going to run out of it.
1: No, you're not. No. All right. Daily lunch specials. You're open 7 days a week.
0: Right.
1: Lunch and dinner. You mentioned the market. You've got steaks and all kinds of cold beer and charcoal and everything fun stuff rolling need. Through there.
0: You don't have to go to town. You just got to go there.
1: Saladays, milk. So you're rolling. Did we miss... All right, expansion, restaurant and bar, blue plates, po' boys, wings, your pork rind nachos. I saw you brought a bag of pork rinds in.
0: I got to hook Jackson up, man.
1: We had some on Saturday at my. I grabbed a bag from your place, and they were a hit on Saturday.
0: They're addictive. We sell them.
2: They are. It's bad.
0: Just go in the market.
1: There they are. He already took them.
0: Go in the market and they're there. Just grab them and go downtown. We have them available as well.
1: Yeah.
0: So,
1: and downtown's rocking.
0: Mm-hmm. Hanging on in there.
2: Place on autopilot.
1: I was about to say, man, by 11:30, that place is rolling at lunch.
0: Yeah, there's a bunch of cool stuff happening downtown. They're announcing some stuff, so I'm real hopeful that.
1: Well, we have a good mayor.
0: Yeah, finally.
1: And it's about to go.
0: No, I don't think anybody's robbing anybody blind anymore.
1: No, it's thank God.
0: Yeah.
1: We have a good mayor and we got momentum and I'm loving it. Joseph, thanks for coming in.
0: Anytime, man. Glad to do it.
1: Thank you for cooking for us and congratulations on the expansion. Martin's in Livingston. They expanded the restaurant and the bar, and he's got 7 100-inch TVs. 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Martin's in Livingston, Martin's downtown, and we'll take a break. We'll be back. 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
1: 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We appreciate Joseph Stodgel, owner of Martin's in Livingston and Martin's downtown, for hanging out with us, for cooking the power wings, or the powerful wings, in honor of the LSU game. And then he went buffalo and Thai chili, which are delicious. And I've already had three of them. They are fantastic. Martin's in Livingston expanded their restaurant and bar. And in doing so, they added 7 100-inch TVs. Game day starts at Martin's in Livingston. Now we have game day like 5 days a week with football.
2: That's right.
1: But, of course, Saturday and Sunday, they've got Bloody Marys and mimosa specials and all the fun po' boys and nachos and wings that you want at Martin's in Livingston. Straight Funk?
2: When was his first year? When was the first year that this collab kicked off?
1: With us?
2: Yeah.
1: When he opened Martin's in Livingston.
2: Livingston.
1: Yeah.
2: Okay, a few years back.
1: Yeah.
2: Okay, all right.
1: I've known him. He was my co-host.
2: All right, yeah, sure.
1: 20 years ago, maybe 21, 20, I don't know, sometime. Joseph was my co-host for, I think, a year.
2: Nice.
1: Yeah.
2: No, I'm just trying to
1: I didn't know what I was doing, and I assume he didn't know what he was doing.
2: Did anybody?
1: No, I mean, look, when there was no training program, yeah. It's not like when you, like my daughter just got a fantastic job.
2: Sure.
1: With a company, and the training has been excellent. And it's ongoing. I mean, she just went back to Austin for a week.
2: Yeah.
1: And as I told her, she doesn't even know everything she's learning. My point in all that is, there was no infrastructure or no training. I didn't know how to open a segment, close a segment,
2: no,
1: lay out a show or anything. But you know what? You got to go. As anybody who has started anything, or created anything, you just got to go.
2: I figured
1: out. And if you don't go, then you got to go. You know, see what path is the right.
2: Pivot.
1: I went down several of them that didn't work, and then I ran it, you know, Brody, who you know, who lives in Miami, and he's our broadcasting coach, and just he taught me how to structure the show and do the show and understand how to do it, among other people. I mean, I had been listening to people that I liked.
2: Right.
1: The reason why I did is I told you this. I did it in grad school at Mississippi State. We started a sports talk radio show. It was awful.
2: Yeah.
1: Okay. I recognize that.
2: Supposed to be.
1: And, but I was lucky. Marshall Harris, I ran into him in the hall, changed my life. He's a Mississippi State grad. He's been covering the NBA at a high level for 25 years. He's a rock star. But when I was at a conference in grad school in Washington, D.C. 27 years ago, I'd been at the conference for 3 hours from 8:30 to 11:30 in the morning. I don't want to surprise you, but I was bored.
2: How many Danishes?
1: It was a lot.
2: Okay, all right.
1: And so I just left, because you can at conference, you know. And so I just left, and I started walking around Washington, D.C., and I ended up at ESPN Sports Zone, that's when ESPN had rolled out their sports bars.
2: I remember that.
1: And I was like, I want a beer and a cheeseburger.
2: Yeah.
1: That's it, you know, I'm in grad school. I've been going to all these conference, you know, lectures, symposium meetings all week. I'm ready to go do something. So I just hit the sidewalk and eventually ended up at the ESPN Sports Zone. And I've told you this story. Guess who was in there? Tony Kornheiser was doing his show. And so I sat down at a table. I ordered a cold beer and a cheeseburger, and I watched him do the show. And I said, I'm going to do that one day. Again, I mean, I'd already done a little bit of sports talk radio at a very, very, very, very low level. But I said, I'm going to do that again. I'm going to do that, this, that, again one day.
2: Wait. So, I mean, are you...
1: That's how it happened.
2: Are you acknowledging Tony Kornheiser as the inspiration?
1: Well...
2: Somewhat?
1: In the 90s, when I would listen to Jim Litke and Jay Mariotti.
2: Yeah.
1: Out of Chicago. We got him here on an AM station.
2: What?
1: And obviously you got Rome.
2: Yeah.
1: So you got Jay Mariotti and Jim Litke. And Jim Litke's like Barry Alvarez's first cousin. He's an assassin. And I mean, he's thrown people in the river. But he's great. I've had him on the show. And he's got this, like he's been smoking 70 years voice.
2: Of course.
1: It's just beautiful.
2: Yeah.
1: Okay. Like he hung out with Sinatra in Vegas, in old Vegas in 1970. And so those were the things that, for me, and Jack Crystal, changed my life.
2: Yeah.
1: Yeah. I mean, listening to Jack, having a Hall of Fame radio guy, and he's the best to ever do it in this state, play by play, it's not close. Having Jack, and then the 90s when we were able to get, Papa Joe Chevalier, who was a maniac, and Jim Litke and Jay Mariotti together, who were very, very, very talented.
2: Yeah.
1: And Jim Rome. And then when I got Dan Patrick in 1999, Dan Patrick coming, I'd already been in love with him because in high school and college, you consumed SportsCenter, my generation. You would play sports and come home at night and watch Dan and Keith. You know what I'm saying? And they ran SportsCenter all morning because it was still relevant because we didn't have our iPhones. But when Dan, I already loved the guys I just named, but when Dan went from SportsCenter to radio, I couldn't function. And he started his show with Rob Dibble, former Cincinnati Reds reliever who had been on that World Series team in 1990. And when he and Dibble started the show, that changed the game for me in 1998 or 9. Because that's just, Dan's one of the top five most talented people in the history of sports media.
2: Oh, yeah.
1: When you think of TV and radio.
2: You think Rob Dibble?
1: And there's a reason why he stayed on radio.
2: Yeah.
1: Because even as much as people are running around telling you different, radio is still the most powerful platform. It's why Joseph Stogel was just sitting to the left of me.
2: Right.
1: Anyway, go ahead. What?
2: Do you think Rob Dibble can drink a beer?
1: Absolutely.
2: He looks like, I mean, a Budweiser. That's just perfect.
1: Oh, ice cold Budweiser and some wings with Rob Dibble and let him tell me MLB stories from the early 90s?
2: That dude's never drank a light beer.
1: Let's meet this afternoon.
2: Light beer and him, that's not a thing. He's Budweiser.
1: He's the king of beers.
2: Oh, yeah.
1: It's got to be ice cold Budweiser with wings and let Rob Dibble tell me stories.
2: Filthy slider.
1: Yeah. Yeah.
2: Filthy.
1: Guy had a little bit of JUCO football in him, the way he was built with that trunk and those legs.
2: Dude was JUCO football through and through.
1: When he said on the air that he had never seen anybody lift weights like Tiger Woods in 2001, because they both were living in Orlando, I think. I guess Dibble was remoting in or something.
2: Yeah.
1: That's when I mean, we already knew, but I was like, holy smokes. Tiger Woods is about to be a big dude. Anyway, we are the Out of Bounds Show, and we're powered by Ford Plumbing and Air. 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
1: We are the Out of Bounds Show, ESPN 105.9 The Zone. What an exciting week in Starkville, Mississippi. They're winning. They're 3-0, and they have a nationally recognized quarterback in Kamario Taylor. And everybody's talking about him on social media or their shows, which is good for Mississippi State University, and it's good for the town of Starkville. Dean Scott Graw is in studio. He'll join us in the next segment, and he's going to share what he just shared with us as far as you can feel it on campus. You know, when I was at Mississippi State, MSU went to the Final Four, the College World Series, back-to-back, and the SEC Championship game in football.
2: Dang.
1: In a three-year stretch.
2: That's a smooth stretch.
1: Okay? And so when that happens, everything is better. Everything's better. And the momentum, when you have a nationally – look, when you have a quarterback who's – perfect for highlight reels, it gives the university exposure that you can't buy. I mean, our mutual friend Matt Mooney is texting me last night. The Kamario vibes are here in Scottsdale in Phoenix. He's ripping off text to me last night at 8 o'clock. That's he and his buddies are talking about it.
2: Can you imagine the amount of impressions?
1: No.
2: Like from post with Kamara, it's astounding.
1: Well, you've got all these NFL quarterbacks,
2: right? That are posting about him,
1: that are talking about him.
2: I mean,
1: and so when you have Chase Daniel and RG3,
2: even Dak.
1: Well, that's right, Dak. I mean, in Dak's press conference this week, they came off a good win. He threw 4 touchdowns.
2: He did.
1: He talked about talking to Kamario.
2: He did.
1: Now the reason why. Kamario, well, Omar Connor, his right. uncle, who was a hell of a player at Mississippi State. But when we all talk about how impressionable we are sports-wise, guys, men and women, but 5, 6, 7, 8 years old, if there's something going on, you get into that. Dak and Mullen were winning when he was in elementary school. And that has an unbelievable impact on you. And look, we lived it here 2014. 2015,
2: jeez,
1: Dak and Ole Miss and number one and number three and all that. And now the two teams are 3-0. And Mississippi State's hosting their biggest home game in years.
2: Since 14.
1: I think you may be right. If not 14, 2017, because Dan was still rolling.
2: That's right.
1: Okay, with Fitz. But I'm with you.
2: Ooh, yeah, probably.
1: With you. It's that Alabama game was insane.
2: It was.
1: And they got hosed because Calvin Ridley ran out of bounds and then back in bounds, but whatever.
2: He did.
1: Isn't that right? Jalen Hurts to Calvin Ridley?
2: Yep.
1: Yeah. But the point is, there's excitement on campus. Dean Scott Graw, Dean of the College of Business, Mississippi State University, will join us in the next segment. I got some text here on what I was talking about with how sports radio and sports marketing –

0: how that all lined up for me. Scott Grahl walks in and says, I heard the Rob Dibble bit. Mm-hmm. Well, when I was talking about Jim Littke and Jay Mariotti, and the fact that I've had Littke on the show several times has been really cool, but they were amazing to me. And it opened up a world. That's what happens when you're a kid or when you're younger. It opens up a world where they were based in Chicago.
1: Right.
0: And even though they weren't talking about SEC sports for the most part, it was still unbelievable to me. You know, they were talking about national sports. And then Jim Rome, I'd been listening to him for years, but I got Mariotti and Littke maybe around, I don't know, 95, 96, 97, as I'm in college. And then Papa Joe Chevalier was a maniac, and JT the Brick were also on. But I've said it, Dan Patrick, those guys, WFAN in New York and Chicago and several other markets changed the game. But when Patrick went from TV to radio, that changed everything. Because he was the biggest star.
1: Yeah.
0: He's the biggest star in sports media at the time. Remember this. Coming out of the late 80s when he left CNN to go to ESPN, and somebody in the ESPN world decided to put them together as Dan and Keith as a team. That changed everything in SportsCenter. Now, they added some Rich Eisen and Craig Kilborn and so many people that we all love. But when Dan made the jump to radio, it said a couple things. I understand how powerful this medium is. And because he's so talented, he had the ability to kick off ESPN radio at the time and make it unbelievable. And he did it with Rob Dibble, who was the perfect, crazy as hell sidekick.
1: Incredible.
0: And Dan let him be. Here's why Dan's so bright and so good at what he does. And this is what, in business and anything, Dan allowed Dibble to be Dibble.
1: Yep.
0: And that's what made the show so damn good. And then from there, I mean, Scott Van Pelt did a midday show on ESPN, and it was gold. I wish he did more because we actually got him. Sometimes he would do 2 hours. Sometimes he would do three with Russillo. But to show you how powerful the medium is and still is today, Scott Van Pelt did it. See, I can't watch Scott Van Pelt at midnight. I know how talented he is. Now, I know he's doing some shows during the day with Stanford Steve.
1: Sure.
0: But, man, I'd love for him to get back on, you know, Monday through Friday. ESPN just grabbed Rich Eisen.
1: Yeah.
0: Now he's doing middays, like when Matt Wyatt has to travel.
1: That's right.
0: We have Rich Eisen on ESPN 105.9 The Zone, and Eisen's filthy talented too.
1: Oh, he's great.
0: He's when you can, like Dan, when you can be a studio host, and you can do highlights on TV, and you can host a radio show for 3 hours a day, you're damn good at what you do.
1: Yeah,
0: and. Think about that. The NFL Network called him when we didn't know what the NFL Network was.
1: Yeah.
0: Right? He got let go by ESPN.
1: That's right.
0: Gets married the next week. He's like, I had a great job, and now I'm unemployed at my wedding. And then the NFL Network calls and goes, hey, man, we're starting this thing out in L.A. Do you want to be the lead dude? And the rest is history.
1: Do want to let you know real quick before we take a break.
0: Yeah.
1: Today is a national holiday.
0: Oh, what is it?
1: It's that 38 years ago today, the 40-40 Club was created by none other than Jose Canseco.
0: Jose Canseco. 40-40 Club. You're talking about a hell of a baseball player.
1: I know he's
0: a madman. You're talking about a talent. Look, the Oakland A's ripped my heart out because Will Clark and Rafael Palmeiro were my favorite baseball players growing up, and I was obsessed with them.
1: Yeah.
0: And in the earthquake-driven World Series of 1989, it was the Bay Area, it hurt me. And I loved Ricky Henderson. He's my favorite baseball player of all time. But I was cheering for Jeff Brantley.
1: Of course.
0: Who I saw Monday night, by the way.
1: Nice.
0: At Kessler Prime. Jeff Brantley and Will Clark were on the San Francisco Giants. I was rooting for the Giants, even though McGuire and

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0: All right. Good morning. 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Big week in Starkville. Football team's 3-0. They're hosting, they got back-to-back home games. Hosting Missouri, 6.5-point favorite, which I can't believe, but I'm loving it. And Kamario Taylor's a star, and people are talking about him coast to coast. So when you have a playmaker at quarterback, it makes it makes everything more electric. That is for sure. And we're excited to welcome in Dean Scott Graw, going on year 4 on the campus of Mississippi State, as the Dean of the College of Business, business.msstate.edu. He played baseball at Iowa State. And you just let us know during the break, we've had you on several times, this is great, your wife played college basketball at Iowa State.
1: Yeah. She was the athlete. I was just a baseball player. It was a lot of fun. So we are Cyclones, in terms of our, athletic heritage and so forth. But, it was a lot of fun. So,
0: that's cool.
1: Yeah.
0: That's cool.
1: Did y'all
0: know each other before, or did you get to know each other at Iowa State?
1: We got to know each other. So she grew up in Nebraska. I grew up in Iowa. Okay. And we met, we were pre-assigned chemistry lab partners.
0: Wow.
1: Our freshman year.
0: There we go. All right.
1: But, she didn't appreciate my humor at the time, but, eventually she came around to it, it was a lot of fun. I'm the one that actually sounds a lot older, because, I look back, I played baseball at Iowa State in the Big 8 Conference, which doesn't exist anymore. Baseball at Iowa State doesn't exist anymore. She played basketball. Her coach at Iowa State is still the coach.
0: Dang.
1: At Iowa State. So it may, when
0: is
1: I tell
0: he
1: this,
0: really?
1: Yeah, Bill Fenley.
0: Wow.
1: He's had a remarkable tenure at Iowa State.
0: What?
1: So it makes it sound like she's really young. I mean, her coach is still there. But
0: oh, that's so good.
1: I'm this ancient guy who's married. I mean, we're the same age, but it sounds like I've married this much younger woman.
0: Dean Scott Graw has to be like, yes, I did play baseball at Iowa State, even though we don't have the program anymore. And y'all were playing Texas, Kansas State.
1: So I was there. So I was there during the transition from Big 8 to Big 12, which was in 96. When we went to the Big 12, that's when Texas A&M, Texas Tech, and Baylor came
0: Got
1: into
0: it.
1: The conference.
0: Okay. So the Big 8 was Iowa State, and I can't remember the team.
1: So we had Iowa State.
0: Oklahoma State,
1: yeah. Oklahoma.
0: Because I remember watching Eddie Sutton.
1: Yeah.
0: And his – you remember Big Mondays?
1: Oh, yeah.
0: Okay.
1: Yeah.
0: I lived for that in college because y'all were good in hoops.
1: Yep.
0: Y'all had some freaking teams. Okay, go ahead. I interrupted you.
1: Yeah, no. So you had the two Kansas teams, Kansas State.
0: That's right. And Kansas was fantastic under Roy Williams.
1: Yep. Oklahoma, okay. Oklahoma State, okay. Iowa State, Missouri, Colorado.
0: That's right. Okay. And Billy Tubbs was at Oklahoma. That dude could coach. And Eddie Sutton had gotten in a little trouble at Kentucky. And Oklahoma State was the beneficiary because he went there and won for forever. Yeah. With Doug Gottlieb was a phenomenal point.
2: He was.
0: Speaking of sports talk radio,
2: he was pretty good.
0: And Doug's really, he's now the head basketball coach for Green Bay, Wisconsin.
2: Yeah.
0: Gottlieb is damn good on radio.
1: Yeah. Well, and that's, so everybody always gives me a hard time. Why would you go to Iowa State to play baseball when you had Mississippi State pursuing you in the SEC? Well, at the time, Oklahoma was defending champions in baseball because they won
0: 95.
1: The College Series in 94.
0: 94.
1: And then Oklahoma State was a perennial power. We always played Wichita State and Creighton, also a very strong baseball school. So I thought I was going to the place for college baseball. And at the time, I could argue mid-90s.

0: And
1: yeah.
0: It was pretty good.
2: No, y'all had juice.
1: Yeah.
0: Yeah.
2: The Big nice. Eight. Well, you know, in the 80s, when I started watching the College World Series, Wichita State would pop in there.
1: Oh,
2: every yeah. now. That's how good a program they had.
0: Gene Stevenson, yeah.
2: And Creighton when I was too. Following Palmeiro and Clark like a madman. Yes. Gene Stevenson.
0: Yeah.
2: A Hall of Fame coach, right?
0: Oh. Yeah.
2: Okay.
0: And of course, you know, dating myself a little, I remember we played Wichita State. They had Braden Looper, and he was throwing 97. Nice. And none of us, this is Division I baseball, none of us on the team had seen anything like that. And he made us look like fools. And today, I mean, I was at some of the Mississippi State open scrimmages watching these young freshmen up there on the mound. They're throwing mid to upper 90s like it's nothing.
2: I know.
0: And our players are standing there, and they're getting good, solid hits off of it. I mean, baseball's a different game today than it was back in the 90s.
2: And speaking of Scott Graw's family and athletic tree, his nephew is on the Mississippi State baseball team with Brian O'Connor.
0: Yeah. Yep. And loving it.
2: Good.
0: And loving it. And I'm having, I mean, again, just watching some of the open scrimmages, he's you know, it's fun to watch him.
2: Yeah.
0: He's out there, you know, playing well and having fun out there, which is fun.
2: Yeah. And by the way, Dean Scott Graw, Dean of the College of Business on the campus of Mississippi State. In the spring, you'll see him when he's not traveling and going to see Mississippi State alums around the country. He's at baseball games, which is a good thing.
0: Yep.
2: You love it, don't you?
0: I mean, I love it.
2: You had heard about it, but you didn't realize it until 4 years ago when you walked in that stadium.
0: You know what? And I still love to see that highlight of the grand slam that Jacob Parker hit against LSU. I mean, that's one that can replay in my head over and over again.
2: Yeah.
0: A college baseball environment like that is just next to impossible to duplicate. Uh-huh. It's so much fun.
2: Is that guy, speaking of Kamario Taylor, right? I mean, he's a freak. Yeah. 19 years old, true sophomore. Jacob Parker, true freshman. Look what he did this past year in the SEC, which is just a bunch of sharks and piranhas.
1: Not to him.
0: Oh, I watched some of those scrimmages. He's still doing it.
1: So. Oh, yeah.
2: Stop. Okay, so I want to start with the let's start with the PGM program. Okay? All right. So the professional golf management program, first of all, you have a prestigious program. It is one of the best in the country. And it has been since like 1990. I think you told me last week in your office that you have 33 states represented in the PGM program, which is incredible.
1: Is.
2: It's a lot of golf, but it's a lot of sports marketing and sports business too. You can do any number of things in there. You went out to see one of the College of Business alums, Joe Ossel, out in Denver, Colorado. Tell me about him, PGM grad.
0: Yeah.
2: And tell me about his career and what he's done.
0: Yeah. I mean, and you mentioned it earlier, successful entrepreneur, PGM grad. He is CEO and founder of Golf Tech. So they've got the golf technology, and they do lessons in retail locations and so forth. And they've had a tremendous amount of success. He's built that into quite the operation. He's, you know, one of the, you mentioned that the PGM program, yes, you actually graduate with a marketing degree. It's in the College of Business. Okay. So you've got that business marketing degree in addition to everything from the golf side. And, you know, he is now extremely influential when it comes to the PGA of America and just having, you know, these outlets and these retail locations all across the country and throughout the world. You know, his influence is fantastic.
2: Okay, y'all had an event out in Denver, and it was a combo event of the College of Business and the College of Engineering. I love Joe Ossel wearing the Mississippi State gear in the pictures that your team posted on the MSU College of Business Facebook page and Instagram page, and his backyard with the golf green looked amazing.
0: Oh, it is. And you know, he's, you know, one of the nicest guys you'll ever meet.
2: Sure.
0: He's passionate about Mississippi State.
2: Which is awesome.
0: I'm sure his closet is full of maroon and white. He's got maroon and white throughout his house and cowbells throughout his house. So he is definitely a cyclist. And it's fun for us. And he's, you know, ever since I came on board, you know, he's been very generous and said, hey, look, if you want to get a group of Bulldogs together, out here in Colorado. Let me know. I'll open up the house and we'll do it. And he did just that. And I reached across campus to Dave Ford, good friend of mine, Dean of the College of Engineering, and said, hey, I know you've got a bunch of alumni out there in the Denver area too. Cool. Why don't we do this together? And we did. We've talked about Club 1915. So it was a Club 1915 event in partnership with the College of Engineering. And it was fun to meet a lot of our engineering grads and alumni that are out there and business grads. And the fun thing was, and Dave and I both appreciated this, we had several that were aerospace engineers that also had their MBA. So they were actually alumni for both of us. And it was fun just to get them together. We have one of our alumni out there. He's got a sports bar there in Denver where they do game watch parties. It's a place where they do game watch parties in the Denver area. And you're encouraged to bring your cowbell.
2: So you can
0: bring your cowbell to this place and ring it proudly. And the group absolutely loved it. And it was fun for me to then hear that some of those who had not been to that sports bar previously after this event, they spent this past weekend there watching the football game. And that's what we do as Bulldogs. And that's the purpose of these events, is to get them together.
2: Right.
0: So that way they can meet other Bulldogs and
2: continue to bond and share the Mississippi State story and experience is what you and Dave and others want.
0: Yes. Yes.
2: So Joe Ossel, PGM major and super successful entrepreneur, hosted y'all a couple weeks ago.
0: Yeah.
2: And it went great. And 33 states represented.
0: Yeah. They are drawn to, we've got the second oldest program. There are 16 PGM programs in the country. We've got the second oldest.
2: Second oldest.
1: That's wild.
0: Yep. We've been around for 41 years. They're drawn to the great weather we've got. I mean, if you're going to build a career in golf, go where you can play year round.
2: Yeah.
0: There are programs a lot farther north where you're shoveling during the wintertime. You don't want to do that. We've got our own golf course. So the Mississippi State Golf Course draws them in. The fact that it is you're graduating with that business degree as well. I'm going to put a ton of credit on our director of the program, Adam Scott, who runs that program. Adam and Erica and Jared and Tim Basil, who's our head pro out at the golf course, and Nate Kitson out there. I mean, the team is phenomenal. And if you get them to campus, we've got a beautiful campus there in Starkville, but you get them in front of our team that runs this PGM program, how can you not want to be
2: close? Yeah. And then you got, like you said, you've got great golf courses. You got the Mississippi State course, Waverly, Mossy Oak, world-class stuff going on. Dean Scott Graw talking about the PGM program, Professional Golf Management. There's only 16. This one on the campus of Mississippi State is the second oldest program. They have 33 states represented in the program this year. And he's right. Dude, Adam Scott's a rock star.
0: Yes, he is.
2: First time I ever talked to him, I was like, holy smokes. This guy... And you said something to me last week in your office that really jumped out at me. The bar is high to get in this program.
0: It is.
2: I like that.
0: I do too. I love that about it. It's one of those where I will describe the program to friends of mine and even prospective students. Hey, tell me about this golf program. And that sounds amazing. But you got to be a good golf too.
1: Yeah.
0: I could not get into our program. And it's funny because one of the things that Adam was generous when I got to campus, he gave me a Mississippi State golf bag. It's got my name on the bag. And when you show up to a course with a bag that's got your name on it, there's certain expectations in terms of your talent.
2: Yeah. I love it.
0: I am still trying to play to the level where I've got my name on my bag.
2: I got it. That's
0: so funny. But you've got to be able to prove it. You got to be able to play to that handicap.
2: That's right.
0: In the program.
2: I love it. It's
1: sweet.
2: Well, it's sport and business, and it's a top 10 industry, and it's a great path if you can get in the program.
0: It is. We've got our graduates in 42 states. We've got graduates placed internationally, two different countries. We've got And the internship program speaks for itself. I mean, that is the most important part of this program. And it's what I am extremely impressed with. You've got to do an internship, and we send them all across the country. We send our interns overseas to England, Ireland, Dominican Republic, you name it. We've got golf pros at some pretty impressive courses across the country.
2: And they've been at some of the absolute top resorts in the country where they've interned and then get jobs.
0: Yeah.
2: Yep. Or they can take there's all kinds of different veins and paths. Sports marketing is super lucrative and so on. 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I want to go back to Club 19. I know we hit it, but we want to continue to keep that in front of people. Talk about how important it is with all the travel and you're building relationships. Haven't had a dean. I think you said you're on the road 65% of the time connecting with Mississippi State alums. You were out seeing Matt Mooney, my friend, who's done very, very well out in the Phoenix Scottsdale area and is big time involved in the waste management tournament. Talk about Club 1915 and what it means to the College of Business.
0: Yeah. So, I mean, the fun thing about Club 1915 is I remind our students and I remind our alumni that your time in Starkville only begins your Bulldog business journey. And we want to be there to support you in your journey, you know, throughout your entire career and beyond. And that means keeping you connected to other business Bulldogs. That means making sure that as the business world changes and you've got questions and you want to stay up to speed on, okay, what does artificial intelligence mean for me in my career? Well, you know what? Let's put an event together and let's get somebody out there who can help you have that conversation. And let's get you connected to other business Bulldogs who can help you with that. You're at a point in your career where you're looking to make a transition. Well, let's put a networking event to put you in touch with others who might be able to help you accelerate your career. And I'm trying to build these pipelines out to these other cities. So you mentioned, you know, being out in Phoenix and you know, talking to Matt. Matt's a fantastic person. We've got other Bulldogs out there too who would love to hire our students. So create an opportunity to keep them connected to what's happening in Starkville, our students, our faculty, and one another, just to build stronger networks. I mean, it's, you go anywhere in the country, you're going to find strong networks of, you know, whether it's, you know, Bulldog, Georgia Bulldog alumni or Ole Miss alumni or whatever. You know, we're doing the same thing with Mississippi State. I love it. We were in Dallas on our way out to Denver a couple weeks ago, and you know, popped into a restaurant, and as soon as I walk in, I've got my, you know, pullover that says, you know, Mississippi State on it. Hail State. We walk over there and start talking to the person. Yeah, he's an alum from, he's retired now, but he's an alum from several years ago.
2: I love
0: but
2: it.
0: But was just loved seeing somebody walk in with a Mississippi State shirt on.
2: Dean Scott Graw, Dean of the College of Business on the campus of Mississippi State University. He wants you to join Club 1915 today. It's easy, nothing to it. And go to business.msstate.edu. He also wants you as an alum to get in touch with him and his team and so that you can connect with them and start all kinds of cool stuff. Speaking of the pro shop.
0: Yeah.
2: At the Mississippi State Golf Course run by Tim and Nate. And they've got unbelievable stuff. Interlocking MSU and State Script. I go to Scott Graw's office last week, and he's got this awesome pullover with the Interlocking MSU on. And that's a good, and that piece is at the golf shop at Mississippi State, right?
0: It is. It's I love going in there. Tim and Nate, the team, they do a great job of making sure that we got nice stuff in there. I mean, it's high quality, but the stuff looks really good. They're turning it over on a regular basis. We get people in there shopping for gear, not just because they're getting ready to start the round, they just finished the round, but people will seek that out as a retail outlet in Starkville because they've got a great selection. Yep. They've got, you know, they've got the Interlocking MSU, they've got the State Script, they've got the M over S, they've got, you know, the baseball, the swinging bully. And of course we've got our, you know, golfing bully, which is our golf course logo as well. But we've got a lot of the unique logos, out there. So, if you're looking for something a little bit different, that not everybody else has, you know, check it out. It's got some great stuff out there.
2: Pro Shop, Mississippi State University Golf Course. Okay. Let's talk about campus.
0: Yeah.
2: Teams 3-0. You've got a big week. You're going to be entertaining people and everything else, which I love. And I'm happy for y'all big time because you're already doing great things. Student recruitment's unbelievable. You talked about your freshman class in at the College of Business this year. I could tell on your face you were so fired up at the quality of students you got out of state and in state. And you've been working that on the road too. 3-0, huge home game. What's it been like on campus?
0: Amazing. It really has. The excitement level is at a level that I have not seen. I'm in my fourth year here. And it's one of those things. So I spent time at Iowa State before coming here, and Iowa State hasn't always been in the college football playoff.
2: Right.
0: Or ever been in the college football playoff. So when you have a little bit of success, sometimes you're like, well, how long can this really last? And you're always tempering your expectations. I don't feel that, and I do not sense that in Starkville right now. It is confidence in the team as well. It's not that, well, yeah, it's going well so far, but something's going to, we just can't have nice things. That is not the sentiment. No. People are genuinely excited. I give Coach Levy, Coach Arnett, and the rest of the team a ton of credit because they've got people genuinely excited. And you know what? The team just flat out looks good.
2: They do. Yeah, they do. And when you have a dynamic playmaker at the quarterback position who happens to be 6'4", 230 pounds.
0: Yeah.
2: And he's a great kid from a really good family and foundation. And he's 19 years old, true sophomore. Scott, that's unbelievable. I mean, you play D1 sports. Your nephew's now playing for Brian O'Connor. That's the secret sauce you want.
0: It is. It is. And it's so much fun. And to know that you can turn on the TV and see highlights of Mississippi State, and you don't have to dig for them. They're right there at the top of the list.
2: Yeah. All right, we got a minute. How important is an alum listening in Atlanta, Nashville, Tupelo, or wherever that has been successful and is a graduate of the College of Business to connect and get in contact with your team?
0: It's very important. I mean, you've got a story to tell, and I want to hear it. And I want to continue to share that story. You know, if you're in Atlanta, you know, we're going to be out there later this fall with the Club 1915 event. So you're going to see something from me and from my team. Click it, open it, and I look forward to meeting you here soon. We were just in Nashville. We're going to be back there again. We're going to be back on the coast. We're going to be out in Arlington, Texas when the baseball team's out there in the spring at another event. So there's a good chance we're going to be in your neighborhood, and I want to meet you.
2: That's right.
0: You've had success, and there's something that our current students can learn from you and get excited about, because what they'd love to do is they love to look out and see, show me the people that have come before me, gone through the program, and what they're doing today. And we've got some amazing stories and some amazing successes out there that I would love to point our current students toward.
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0: Thank you,
2: my man.
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4: And a good Wednesday to you. Hello there. How's it going? Heath Klein in for the King today. Glad that you could be here hanging out with me. We will still have your 2 hours of college football conversation as we do every single day, Monday through Friday, 52 weeks a year. Same 2 hours the week of the championship game or the week of the opener or middle of May. Doesn't matter. We have always got you covered with your college football content here on the Chuck Oliver Show. And Lord knows there's a lot to get into. A lot of good stuff to get into this particular day and this particular week. The rest of college football is catching up to the SEC. Like, the SEC has carried this sport in the month of September. ACC's offered us a little bit here or there, but the problem is the ACC doesn't have enough good teams to where when they play games against each other, it can generate that much heat. Miami and Stanford just didn't really do it. And the Big Ten basically refuses to play any games in conference until they've played almost all their non-conference games. So now that they've burned their way through what largely are pretty uninspiring games for the key programs, Ohio State, Texas was an exception. There's a couple of others, but most of the Big Ten has not offered up greatness so far. Now, Oregon and Oklahoma State turned out to be a lot more interesting than we thought it was going to be, but the Big Ten finally starts to participate a little bit more effectively this week for giving us some games from that conference. Big 12, same problem that we've got with the ACC. They played some games, but until Texas Tech and Houston hadn't given us much in conference to be interested in, that starts to change. So we've got all the conferences finally starting to offer more interesting matchups in some programs like Indiana that we haven't even spent 5 seconds on because they haven't done anything in the non-conference. We start to get some answers there. Meanwhile, we've got some answers on the SEC already. We know a few things. Just from having played even one conference game, I think we know some things about different programs. But there's one program in particular that even though we learned a lot from that game that they played non-conference, we learned a lot about Texas when they came back and beat Ohio State. People immediately said, okay, this Texas might be different than previous models of Texas under Sark. This week, I think we learn a lot more about Texas because the reality is that Texas last year was an incredibly flawed program when Texas went on the road. Texas last year, when they went on the road, was an 0-5 football team against the spread. Texas lost outright in Gainesville. Texas was incredibly fortunate to win the two games that they did against Kentucky and Mississippi State. Think about that. A program that people thought before the season was the number one team in the country. Remember, that's what they were. They were ranked number one. Now, they lost that game to Ohio State, and so it immediately dropped off. But a team that people thought was the number one team in the country lost outright to a coach who got fired and had to go to overtime with another coach that got fired and had to go to overtime with a team that most people thought last year, Mississippi State, was the run of the litter in the SEC. And 0-5 against the spread. So even when they won, it wasn't like they ever met what people thought the expectations were that were reasonable for them going into the game. Arch Manning has a lot to prove on the road as well. Arch Manning, as an SEC road starter, Cooper Patagna pointed this out, 57% completion percentage, 6 touchdowns, 4 picks. That's not good enough. It's perfectly fine for you to be an 8-9 win team, maybe even 10 with

talent Texas has got. But if you're going to be what Texas is supposed to be this year, if you're going to be the team that is good enough to win a national championship, if you're going to be the team that's going to finally break through and win the SEC, you're not getting it done with a quarterback that has a 57% completion percentage in road games. And if you look at what's coming on Texas's schedule, this is not their toughest road game, but it is their first challenging road game as they go to Tennessee. We haven't learned a ton yet about the Vols. They did play a road game against Georgia Tech and won that game, but Georgia Tech, frankly, this year doesn't look super inspiring as an opponent. So because of that, I don't know that we've learned a lot yet about Tennessee, but we do know this. We know that they've got a quarterback in Faison Brandon who is a special talent. And there might be more special talents at quarterback in the SEC right now, by the way, than we have ever had in this conference. But he's a special talent. He's in the category, though, of a young special talent. Some of these guys, like Arch, are supposed to have gotten enough mileage on them that now they've taken steps, they've grown. It's early on Faison Brandon. We'll see what he turns out to be. But it's just like Jared Curtis. If you watched Vanderbilt last week against NC State, there was the interception he threw that looked like it was going to cost Vanderbilt the game. He had been fantastic in the second half, was leading a drive that looked like it might win Vanderbilt the game, and then he stared down a receiver, just begged the safety to come over and do exactly what he did, which was pick it off, and it looked like that was going to cost him the game. Faison Brandon is going to likely have those kind of moments, even as he has the highlight moments for the Vols over the course of this season. So, on paper, this is not the toughest opponent that Texas is going to see by a long stretch. And you know, if you've paid attention to this conference and you've paid attention to Josh Heupel, you know what the deal typically is with a Josh Heupel coach team. Will Muschamp has seen Josh Heupel's offense before when he was at Missouri, and Will Muschamp was the head coach and in effect running the defense for South Carolina. He didn't call every snap, but his thumb was all over it. Will Muschamp, when Josh Heupel was at Missouri and making his bones in the SEC and doing the thing that was going to get him the UCF job, will Muschamp's defense shut that whiz-bang offense that Missouri had down? If you look, normally the deal with Tennessee is this. They're like the reliever that comes out of the pen that throws 104. If you can handle that and get a bat on it, you can hit it out of the yard. If not, they're going to smoke you. And we've seen that. We've seen plenty of teams that can't deal with what they put out there. You can get buried. But Will Muschamp was also part of the staff at Georgia that has handled that Tennessee offense very well. So on paper, you've got a coordinator who knows how to deal with Heupel's offense, has seen it in multiple places, and seems to have handled it well, and who has personnel that would seem to be capable of handling what Tennessee's personnel is. No one looks at Tennessee and says, yeah, if they just had a few more horses, that would be the expectation. So there's no reason to think that Texas should go out and fall behind 17-0, and that's the absolute perfect scenario for Tennessee. Swamp you early, get you desperate where you're having to throw the ball, you give up on the run game, and you just get buried. That's how normally in a big game, if Heupel's going to win, he's going to win. There's very few examples. They do exist now. For a while, they didn't even exist. But there are very few examples of Heupel's team comes back on you in the second half, goes in, makes some X and O adjustments, and they rally from behind in the second half. It happened to a Billy Napier Florida team. I don't know if it's happened to anybody else besides them. I'd have to go back and check the numbers. It's very rare. Track record's pretty clear. If you can hit 104 miles an hour, especially in the first half, you're going to win against a Heupel team, but it's hard to hit 104 miles an hour. But you've got a defensive coordinator that knows how to do it. And you've got a team that's already been through a major test and survived it, overcame it in the fourth quarter. But you shouldn't have to do that again. If you're Texas, you should be able to live up to the expectations, handle a building like that, come in, and take control of a football game. We won't learn the fate of Texas, win or lose, in this game because they've already got a non-conference win against Ohio State. You could certainly lose a game in the SEC and

0: make the playoff. You could even make the conference title game if you lose this game. So it's not do or die for Texas with this game. But if you lose this one after coming so close to losing Ohio State, then I think everybody's going to reasonably ask, what's missing here with the super touted quarterback, with the whiz defensive coordinator, with all the talent you added, the tailbacks for Texas? That's the difference now. Last year's tailbacks, they said, not good enough. Not that they were bad, just not good enough. We need better. And so you go and you get a guy like Hollywood Smothers that immediately, when you watch them, he jumps off the screen with what he can do. And he's not even the only one. You've added talent at tailback that gives you game-breaking threats there, and you've added a guy in Cam Coleman who's elite receiver to go with what you already had, which was pretty darn good. Like, what ingredient, if this soup doesn't come together, what ingredient is there to go out there and look for? You're not going to fire Sark. Sark's not going to turn over play calling to some new coordinator who's going to change how they handle things. If you're Texas and you lose to Tennessee, it's going to be completely fair for people to say, all right, why is it ever going to happen? It'd be very, very good, but why is great ever going to happen if you lose this game? If you're Tennessee and you lose to Texas, I mean, they're supposed to be the number one team in the country, and they've got all those things going for them. It's not a final verdict on Tennessee. You'd love to win a home game against anybody, but it's not a final verdict for them. It won't be an absolute final verdict for Texas either, but it's going to absolutely color how people believe Texas the rest of the way is going to be. If they lose this game, even if they struggle in this game, the skepticism on Texas is going to go through the roof. This is a prove it game, and I think they should be able to handle it. And this is where the Muschamp hire is supposed to show up. If Muschamp handles the Heupel offense the way he has in the past at different spots with different players, but still has seen this scheme and had effectiveness and is supposed to be able to do that, by the way, to a freshman quarterback, be able to show him things he's not ready for, that all the film study and all the work you do, that there's some stuff you just don't see, and in a game situation, you spring it on that kid, and oops, there's the mistake that changes a game. If all of that can't come together in this situation, why is it going to? I'm fascinated by this game. If you told me the SEC wasn't serving up anything else but this game alone, I would be super amped for this weekend. But that's not the case. The SEC has plenty of other good action, too. Enjoy it this week, by the way, because next week is the first time that just circumstances work out. The SEC doesn't have a load of incredible games. Alabama, Mississippi State is the best we've got next weekend. There's some games that have been compromised because of how some teams have played. Some teams have the day off. This, though, this is a really good weekend. And this game is absolute must-see, whether you're a fan of either team or not. Fascinating game coming up in Knoxville. Hey, we have got a great lineup for you today. We will talk a little bit of SEC coming up. Seth Emerson's going to join us from The Athletic. He's our SEC writer. We'll talk to him about being in Oxford for the game with LSU and Ole Miss as a guy who doesn't daily cover either team. Just what was it like observing that whole scene? What his takeaways were for both teams? We'll hit plenty of other stuff around the SEC. Eddie Radosovic is going to join us coming up in about 45 minutes. We'll talk to him about Oklahoma, maybe getting a little bit of good news, because originally the reports were, hey, David Stone, major injury, gone for the year potentially. Might not be that bad. Doesn't mean he'll be available this week, but we'll get some thoughts on that in the matchup with Georgia. And just, can you find an offense? And then always love getting a chance to talk to Rick Ballew from 1010XL down in Jacksonville. Rick is an FSU alum, very opinionated guy on all things, but especially when you get him going about the football program at his alma mater, he will share some very blunt truths as he sees it about the FSU program. A lot of people wondering not if Mike Norvell gets fired, but when. We'll get Rick's thoughts on that and more with FSU coming up. So again, three great guests, should be a lot of fun. Glad you could be here today on the Chuck Oliver Show.
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0: Chuck Oliver Show rolls on here on a Wednesday. Heath Klein in for Chuck today. Thank you for being here. Don't forget, you can follow us on social media if you want to. We have got Chuck Oliver Show for the Twitter handle. And if you want to see what's going on there every day, we send out not just the list of guests, but now clips from the show because the show is streaming. The Chuck Oliver Show is now available on YouTube, which means you can watch us live starting at 11 Eastern time every weekday. You can see the best clips from the show, full episodes in our library as well. All you have to do is either search for Southern Sports Today on YouTube, or again, you could just go to the handle on Twitter, Chuck Oliver Show, and the social media team is sending out different clips, interviews, things like that. So however you want to access the show, more ways to do it than ever before, and we encourage you to take advantage of some of those if you get the time. We'd love to see you anywhere that you want to interact with us online. All right, so College Game Day is going to be at the game I talked about earlier, the Tennessee hosting Texas game. They're going to be there, and there are some people who are unhappy about the fact that they are going to be there. I will openly admit the discourse around college football pregame shows has gotten a little tiresome this year. I don't watch them anymore, and that's kind of weird to say because once upon a time, like I suspect a lot of you, I would make a real effort to catch College Game Day. And that's because, in part, I knew most of the people who worked on that show for a long time. I still know some of the people who work on that show. My first thing out of undergrad that I did in media was working as basically a glorified roadie on College Game Day. But it was the early years. It was 97 through 99. Got to see so much of the country and different cities and different traditions on Game Day. And it was a lot of fun. And it was well before it got bloated into this thing it is now. Back then, it was 90 minutes. Then they took it to 2 hours. Then it went to three. Then it went from what it was. Like when we were doing Game Day, when I worked on Game Day, we would literally set them up an office somewhere on campus. Like at Ohio State. I always remember Ohio State. We set it up in the ROTC building. We would build them an office and we'd have four TVs. They'd bring in satellites. We'd set up the TVs so they could see the various games. But all of us, the big shots who were actually on the air and the nobodies like me who were just people that helped, you know, run some stats and set things up. And at one time in Baton Rouge, had to find a dry cleaner that could get makeup out of Herb Street's shirt. I mean, it was literally just a roadie gig doing whatever. So I don't ever want to try and overestimate what it was. But the nobodies like me would literally be sitting right next to Herb Street or Corso just watching a game at different times. And it was all one group. And then over time, like I say, the show expanded, the corporate sponsorships exploded, the bus came along where now the guys all had their little inner sanctum kind of cordoned off away from everybody else. And so it's changed. It's changed a bunch over the years. But I knew the people on the show still wanted it to be about the best of college football, telling the best stories of college football, analyzing and talking about college football. And now, you know, you've seen it. If you watch it, it's different. Pat McAfee and what he does, you may love it, you may not. I fall in the second category when it comes to College Game Day, but it's just different. And so, like I said, I don't watch it much, but there are still people that place great value on the idea of where they go and what it means. And so people, they've already been to three SEC schools and they're going to another one. This is ridiculous. Is it? Again, it's number one versus number 14. Pair of undefeated teams. Texas on the road at a place they've never been. And as we mentioned, one of the big questions about this team, will they be better on the road this year than Texas was last year? All of that seems like a perfectly fair reason to go to Texas, Tennessee. But my guess is, and I have not talked to anybody to know, they have, before the year, they have their games where they say, this is where we think we're going to be. And sometimes it changes. And sometimes it's like, we're not sure that week. Here's like five possibilities, but maybe that's the week we do something unusual. But they always have a list of games that are sort of where they think they're likeliest to be. My guess would be that originally they thought they might be at Oregon and USC this week. But then Oregon went and lost to Oklahoma State. So all of a sudden that game doesn't have the same level of juice. But the dumbest criticism I've seen is this. And I'm going to read this verbatim. This is from an article. College Game Day spurned Kalamazoo, Michigan in favor of a 4th Street SEC campus. And yes, the program's decision to bypass this Western Michigan versus Boise State matchup with CFP stakes matters. It's a TV show, folks. In the end, it's a TV show. They take it a lot more seriously with trying to find interesting stories and cover the whole sport than maybe some of you think they do, but it's a TV show. And the idea that they should go to Kalamazoo, Michigan, I've been to Kalamazoo, Michigan. There's not a whole lot in Kalamazoo, Michigan. I've been to that stadium. I don't even know if they could host game day at that stadium. And I'm not exaggerating. To host game day, you have to have

0: a building in Georgia. Can you imagine them doing it on top of a building now? But they did. They did it on top of a building in Georgia. But the idea that, oh, how could they not go to Boise State, Western Michigan, and Kalamazoo in week four of the season? If you want to criticize them for College Game Day, there's a lot of things to criticize about. That's not one of them.
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2: 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We're very clear and transparent, and next thing we knew, we had a car in the driveway.
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0: Day, thank you for being here. Of course, we always talk college football 52 weeks a year, 2 hours a day. And a guy who spends 52 weeks a year covering college football joins us right now as our reporter on the SEC for The Athletic. Our truest reporter, it is Seth Emerson. He has been all over the place, and he was at one of the more interesting places to be in college football this calendar year, being at the Lane Bowl One there in Oxford. He joins us now here on the Chuck Oliver Show. Seth, how are you?
1: I'm doing well, Lane. Let's go with Lane. I'm talking to Lane, not Heath.
0: I wish I had Lane's checks. If I had Lane's checks, that would be pretty sweet. Lane Bowl One. You were there. You wrote about it. You have experienced a lot in this conference. What was that particular scene like compared to some of the places you've been and just emotional environments you've been in the past?
1: Yeah, I mean, you go in expecting so much, or I don't know that I was expecting like the, you know, figurative fireworks. There were a lot of literal fireworks. Like Ole Miss really went out on the pyrotechnics for this in the light show, like every time out. But you wondered how emotional it was going to be and whether people were going to be throwing things and everything. And the takeaway was that, yeah, people booed Lane, but he was always surrounded by security, so there were no incidents. And it was just ended up being a great college football environment and a great college football game. One of the loudest I've been in, although it's only 70,000 seat stadium. And, you know, we've been in 93,000 and 100,000 seat stadium. So it's probably literally been louder other places. But as far as an environment, it's going to be up there, you know, with one of the most memorable environments I've been at. Yeah.
0: It's funny because I do a hit every week with a station out in Las Vegas, and they asked me, basically, will Lane be safe? Like, are they going to harm him? And I was like, I would be shocked because Ole Miss is just not that kind of vibe. You know, I think that people nationally were expecting it to be like something out of the Warriors or whatever, and it really would have surprised me if there were people just hurling stuff at him left and right and whatnot. Of course they're going to boo him, and of course some people are going to flip the bird and, you know, curse him out, and I would have been surprised if somebody along the way chucked something at the bus. But Ole Miss wanted to de-emphasize that. They built a special tunnel, I noticed, just to try and get them in without any issues. They wanted that night to be exactly what it was. So they got the dream showcase for their program and for what Pete Golding is doing. They got the dream showcase. The last thing they needed was for it to turn into something that could have distracted from that.
1: Yeah, that's exactly right. Like, they provided the security. They built that tunnel going from the bus to the LSU locker room. They didn't throw any meat on the fire. Like, you know, Golding and players weren't saying too much in the lead up to it, you know, and obviously afterwards, and game tying interception, one of the great visual or game clinching interception, one of the great visuals is players waving goodbye at Lane as they're running down the field. And, you know, so it was emotional, but, something I tried to tell people was that I was there in early August doing a story, and that, like, people forget. They had games without Lane in December in the playoffs, and that was cathartic for them. That was Keith Carter. I sat down with him, the AD there, and he used that word. He said, like, that was the win against Tulane in the playoff, the first one without Lane, was like a 3-hour catharsis for the program. Now, Lane himself coming into the stadium was going to make it different, but like there was a chance for them to get a lot out of their system. And yeah, it was always overrated that there were going to be these, you know, fights and throwing things and whatever. But it was a credit to Ole Miss that they organized it the way they did, and they protected their former coach the way they did. And then they were kind of rewarded with a great win for them.
0: And so now they go on the road to Gainesville. And Florida catches them, I think, at an ideal time in a lot of people's minds, which is likely why it is reflected in the line that Florida's favored. I don't know that if this is a neutral site game in mid-October.

0: October, people would say Florida's favorite over Ole Miss. But clearly, there's some pricing in of the idea that after all that, they're going to be emotionally wrung out a little bit. Can you mentally regroup and go into a challenging place on the road? And a Florida team that is loaded with playmakers, we'll see maybe whether they can block week in, week out in the SEC. But if you can, they can hurt you on any play. Just your takeaway, Seth, on what you saw, and can they now handle that next step? Because we've seen lots of programs in this conference, great ones, struggle after a game like that.
1: Yeah, this is a – I know that we are now in the third year. Is this the third year? I think so, of the 12-team playoff. It's hard to believe it's only the third year because they're already getting ready to, at minimum, go to 16 and maybe 24. But for anybody that still is living in the Stone Ages and saying, you know, oh, you know, it should only be a 14 playoff or whatever, like this game is an example of why that's wrong and why good teams need some leeway, because Ole Miss could lose this game because just coming off the emotional part of it, but also this is their third power conference game in four games. Like, they opened against Louisville in a game that went down to the wire. They might be beat up a little bit. They've had two down to the wire games in three games, and then they have to go on the road. Ole Miss can be forgiven a loss in this one, and maybe even one more down the road. But Ole Miss is a very good team, and I know that a lot of people were talking about the Lane factor, and you know, just kind of they were discounting Ole Miss. And I remember when I went there in early August, and I actually sat down with players, but just kind of the realization of the players that they had back, it was like, okay, they've got Trinidad Chambliss and Kwon Lacy back, but they've got some pretty good players on defense too. It's not like Lane took the whole team with him. You know, far from it. This is a team that I think is pretty balanced and be pretty good. And, you know, Louisville, as we're saying, is a very good offensive team, like for what they did to SMU. So it concerns that people had coming out of the opener about Ole Miss's defense may have been a little bit overblown. But I don't know if that means that they're automatically going to lose on Saturday to Florida. We're still waiting to see on Florida. You know, how impressive was it to beat Auburn? Now, going and doing it the way they did at Auburn definitely is impressive. But Ole Miss has enough on defense that, you know, defense travels. And maybe it between that and Trinidad Chambliss, a guy that just seems to have the it factor as far as just the way he plays in the limelight, maybe that's enough to get them through.
0: Seth Emerson with us from The Athletic. Seth covers all the SEC for them as well as the broader college football picture. And I'm curious, Seth, just looking at the 16-team SEC right now, it's early, and so maybe some teams will be completely different than we perceive them to be by the end of the year. But it sure feels to me like this is the deepest SEC we've ever had. Like, Arkansas is so obviously the worst team in the conference, but then the 15th worst team in the conference could be Auburn, it could be South Carolina, it could be Vanderbilt. Mm-hmm. Maybe it'll even turn out to be, you know, by the end, a Kentucky or somebody. But if one of those teams I just mentioned is the 15th best team in the conference, compared to other years where you had several no-hoper programs, that says to me, boy, this is a really unusual year we've got.
1: Right. Like, look at it this way. The top-heavy thing, throw it out, like, in terms of who are the national championship contenders and playoff contenders. But teams that have not done anything hopeful, the only ones are Arkansas and South Carolina, really. And you could even say with South Carolina that, you know, they won their first two games in a way that was positive. You know, Kentucky did what it did. Vanderbilt was actually pretty underwhelming his first two games on paper against weak opponents, and they should have lost, obviously, at home to NC State, which is a middling ACC program, but they won, and they're 3-0. It's deep, and the question going forward is going to be whether it hurts the SEC in this first year of a nine-game playoff or nine-game schedule where teams are going to beat up on each other. It's hard to now look at the schedule if you're any of these playoff contenders, and there are so many of them, and look down the list and say, you know, we definitely have a path. You know, we definitely have 10 wins here. There's going to have to be probably some 9-3 teams. Greg Sankey's going to have some work to do, but the SEC did their part for that in non-conference play. I haven't updated it, but what is the non-conference record at this point? Is it like, you know,
0: I think it's 38-2 or something like that.
1: Yeah. It's, and you know, there's some, you could put some asterisks in there, like the NC State Vanderbilt game. You even say like Texas had to come back to win at home against Ohio State, but they still beat Ohio State. But like the Mississippi State, what it did at Minnesota just sticks out in such a way that like, that is the measure of this conference. But then of course, Mississippi State goes and does the same thing basically at South Carolina. So maybe Mississippi State is just that good. We will see. But the depth of the SEC, nobody's arguing that. Like, people didn't argue that for a while, and they started to argue it with the last couple years, especially the way the bowls went last year. And you could say, well, opt-outs, you can't judge it. But, you know, people were making the argument. It was fair to make the argument. But the way the non-conference has gone, the SEC definitely has that back in its favor.
0: And this is where I go next, because at the beginning, look, there are different tiers of this conference. Like, sure, somebody probably is going to rise up, and it may turn out of all people to be Mississippi State that kind of rises up and becomes way more than anybody imagined that they would be. But there was basically a tier of about 7 teams that went into the season thinking, we probably should be a playoff team with what we've got. Mm-hmm. We should be there. And out of that group that I would argue of 7 teams, you've got 2 already in A&M and Oklahoma that it sure looks like their seasons could be getting away from them. And both of them this week on the road against LSU and against Georgia. Who should be more worried of the two here between Elko and Venables that they could be about to find themselves on a really bad path, at least for 2026?
1: They both are in bad shape. Oklahoma, because where's the offense going to come from? But maybe Texas A&M more, because you have a loss at home. Like, Oklahoma has a loss on the road, and maybe Michigan recovers enough and people count the Western Michigan game as a win for them, continuing in the column. And, you know, but like they're both kind of in tough shape, and you could kind of see it a little bit for Oklahoma, although I think most people are surprised that the offense really hasn't gotten in gear, because they brought enough back that there was optimism about it. In Texas A&M's case, I think it was more trust in Mike Elko and Marcel Reed, and people overlooked how many players they lost in the offseason to the NFL. And it's looking like this could be a step back season. And you know, then the question is, who's jumping in? I agree with you. I had the numbers. I'm left with, like, at this point, when you count Heath, the brand name and what they've done so far, 5 programs, that it's like these are the main SEC playoff contenders. That's Georgia, Texas, Ole Miss, still LSU, and Alabama. But obviously, you got to put Mississippi State in there now. And you got to wonder about Tennessee. And, like, you know, it's Missouri won at Kansas. You know, what if they surprise people? Florida. So it's going to be it could be jumbled at the top, or those 4 or 5 programs that people were talking about mostly, that they're still there, that eventually just kind of emerge from the pack.
0: Yeah, that core group, I think, hasn't changed that much except for some deletions, but there are some names. Again, heck, all Tennessee has to do is win this week, and immediately people start to take them more serious as, okay, they could be in this conversation before we're done. Whatever happens, Seth's going to be writing about it on The Athletic. Again, you should always check out his stuff. It is great week in, week out. Seth Emerson, Athletic SEC writer. Seth, thanks for making time for us here on The Chuck Oliver Show.
1: Thanks, Heath.
0: There you go, a little look from somebody who was there. I wanted to talk to Seth in part because he has the whole conference perspective, but also because he's not Ole Miss or LSU. He was just somebody who was there covering the game with a lot of SEC experience, because it really, I think what nationally they thought it would be versus what it was, there was a bigger gap there than I think maybe they realized nationally about what was going to happen. I've even seen some people in the aftermath of it kind of reacting by, oh, wow, it wasn't nearly as nasty as I thought it was going to be. Ole Miss's people are super proud about what they've got going on right now, and they should be. So you don't want to make the whole night about the dude who left. It should be about the people that are still there and what you're trying to do. They've never been to Atlanta for the SEC championship game. They might have a chance to get there this year. They obviously could be back in the playoff. Like, there's a lot that's going on there beyond the guy who thought he was bigger than the program and left. That storyline will carry on as long as he's in this conference somewhere. That storyline will carry on. But that wasn't the only storyline out of this game. And so I want to talk to Seth about that in a little bit more. We continue with Chuck Oliver's show straight ahead.
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16: It's always college football time in the South. 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
17: You lose two games, and yes, it is. Yeah, I'm sure everybody has plenty of opinions of what should be or what it might be or what, you know, needs to happen. Wonderful. Right? I take those three games, I watch them for this team. Right? They've played well at times. They've shown that, you know, that this is a team that is definitely able to play at what I think is an elite level. But we got to go get it done.
0: That would be a fine idea if you're an FSU fan, for them to actually be able to get it done. He has had his team at least give moments to the fans where they said, maybe there's a chance. I mean, bizarre circumstances with that game against SMU, and SMU did everything in their power to give you a shot to win with constant turnovers and sloppiness, but you didn't take it. Obviously, you get out to a big lead against Alabama again, somehow, and you just weren't able to finish. So maybe you could put together some wins over these next few weeks, but at the same time, with each one that stacks up, the end of the line becomes closer, and we will talk more about that with Rick Ballew coming up from 1010XL in just a bit. There's a team that I imagine you have paid very little attention to right now, and I can't blame you for it, that changes over the next couple of weeks. This could be one that it's not that they're going to be great, but they could make something interesting for somebody else. And a team in question is the Northwestern Wildcats. I don't know if you saw this or not, but Deion Sanders went off on his team a little bit, saying after they lost to Northwestern, quote, "I don't understand how in the world you can find joy or you can find a laughing matter when I'm right behind you walking into the locker room. I don't understand how I addressed it, and I'm going to put my foot in it, not on it." And there are some players that apparently got tossed from the Colorado program because Deion Sanders did not feel like they were taking what happened Saturday seriously enough, that people were kind of laughing and joking, and he just, that was the end of the line for him with some guys. We'll see what happens, because Colorado, in the statement they put out, said that, quote, "potential roster changes have not been finalized." So is this like a motivational thing where Deion Sanders is saying, you guys are off the team and I'm not going to let you back on unless your teammates forgive you or something? We'll see. But Colorado lost their first game of the year, and they get ready to go this week into Big 12 play. They lost to Northwestern 41-7. And that's why he's so mad. 41-7. Northwestern scored 34 in their opener against South Dakota State. Now they've scored 41 against Colorado. Remember, Georgia Tech played Colorado on the opening night of college football. They didn't get anywhere close to 41. Do you remember who the offensive coordinator is for Northwestern? It's Chip Kelly. And Chip Kelly's not the most fashionable name anymore, certainly not like he used to be. And after a bad year in the NFL, and it didn't even go the whole way in the NFL, went like, what, maybe 9-10 games he got fired last year. He comes back to college football at Northwestern. And because of that, he's been totally off the radar, because Northwestern isn't even the most talked about college football team in the city of Chicago. It's not even in the top five in the city of Chicago if you're talking about talked teams. You got the in-state team with Illinois, and obviously Northwestern and Ohio State and Michigan and all these programs. Iowa has a huge fan base there. Wisconsin, all the Big Ten schools in that region are more high profile than the private school from Evanston. Northwestern's offense is normally the football equivalent of trying to pass a kidney stone. It is impossible to watch. It is painful and unpleasant and just dreadful. And it's been that way for a long time. Chip Kelly is a different cat from what they've had in the past. An actual guy who knows how to scheme and play call and has done it and had success at places like New Hampshire that, comparatively speaking, having access to Northwestern and their facilities and their talent, probably seems pretty good to him. If all you've ever worked in is, say, a McDonald's kitchen, then if you get to move up to, I don't know, the TGI Friday's kitchen, you probably feel like, wow, this is something special in here. That's kind of what Chip Kelly's doing. the next two games for them at Indiana and Penn State. If Northwestern turns out to actually have an offense that can score points, like consistently score points, either one of those games, heck, they beat Penn State last year. That's part of what got Franklin fired. Either one of those games against ranked teams in the next 2 weeks could get a lot more interesting than anybody expected when this year began.
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0: Indeed, it is the Chuck Oliver Show. Heath Klein in for Chuck today, though. Glad that you could be here hanging out with us talking college football as we do all year round. Another place where they definitely talk college football all year round, and a man who does it, Eddie Radosovich. He does it for the franchise 107.7, the morning show there in Oklahoma City, and he joins us now as our Truist reporter on Oklahoma Today. Eddie, how are you?
1: I am doing well, and lifeblood college football right now, Oklahoma fans, pretty irate with what they have offensively. Big game coming up in Athens this weekend.
0: You know, it's funny because we have a policy that Chuck said on the show where on Monday he wants to talk to winners, and then on Tuesday typically is the day that we deal with the programs that lost over the weekend. I don't really have a scheduled day for programs that did, in fact, win their game, and it felt like a loss. So Wednesday felt like the day for that, and so here you are. Let's start with the injury news out of last night, because for a while there it looked like maybe David Stone was out for the year, according to some initial reporting. Then Brent Venables said, no, wait, never mind, not as bad as maybe people thought. Where do things stand with defensive tackle David Stone, and what do they have behind him if they have to get into the depth?
1: Yeah, so it's been an interesting 48 hours with the news on Monday night about David Stone. He basically comes down, he dislocated his knee, but it sounds like all intents and purposes, the MRI came back clean, and it went from, oh my God, maybe you push the panic button, the injuries are starting to pile up, to a point where there's some thought that maybe he could try to play. I think that's probably still a little premature here during the middle of the week. But, you know, Brent Venables said the pain was 2 out of 10 yesterday when he met with reporters. It sounds like David Stone is trying to play this weekend in Athens. And what a win that would be for Oklahoma going into a game in which you're going to need your defense at a full capacity. If he's not able to play, they do have some good depth. And, you know, it's kind of interesting. They went out and they got two.
0: All right, we obviously have lost Eddie for a second there, so we'll try and get reconnected with him and get more thoughts. But, look, I'm not a medical professional, would never remotely pretend to be a medical professional. It is very hard to wrap your head around the concept of dislocated knee in any capacity and then playing again on Saturday, even for someone who is a seriously tough individual. That seems a little wild. All right, we've got Eddie back. Eddie, we lost you midstream there.
1: Yeah, sorry about that. That's kind of the way things have gone for Oklahoma this season. If David can't play, they do feel like they have some pretty good depth. You know, they went out and got two guys coming in from Arkansas and Danny Seeley. They got Braxton Feely. They actually got his first reps in an Oklahoma uniform last weekend against New Mexico. And then they got guys that have kind of been in the program. Bishop Thomas, another guy that they brought in from Georgia State. He's been, a pleasant surprise for Oklahoma on the interior, alongside Jaden Jackson, who's playing his best football in an Oklahoma uniform. And then another guy that's been in the program, and Trent Wilson, is kind of taking that next step that was going to be needed to be a depth piece for Oklahoma. So you want David Stone out on the field on Saturday when you play Georgia, but they feel like they can get some good depth there. And, you know, hopefully get David Stone on the field when they hit the Cotton Bowl coming up in 3 weeks.
0: Brent Venables, after the game on Saturday, was asked and openly acknowledged that there was nothing he could say this offense does well. So if he's saying it, then I certainly could say it. So the question is, how should the blame for that be portioned out? I mean, obviously, Mateer is kind of the flashpoint, but it can't only be him. So how should the blame be portioned out, and can they do anything to fix it this year?
1: Yeah, it's a little bit of everything right now for Oklahoma and what they aren't doing offensively. And unfortunately for Oklahoma fans, this is a song and dance that's kind of been done here over the last 5 years under Brent Venables. They were decent with Jeff Levy in 2023. But, you know, specifically over the last 2 years with Ben Arbuckle and John Mateer, it's not what a lot of people signed up for. You know, I think the blame game can go just about everywhere. It starts up front. Oklahoma's offensive line was terrible against New Mexico. And I think the most disappointing part about that is just you have a group that returned a lot of experience. They don't have Michael Vesoucy, obviously, one of the best, they feel one of the best offensive tackles, left tackles in the country. He's kind of 50-50 right now, and I'd say very questionable for his return against Georgia. But at the same time, they need to get those guys playing better. They averaged 1.9 yards a carry against New Mexico. That's certainly gotten its fair share of headline this week, coming out of a win that, like you said, felt like a loss on Saturday. So they need to find a way to run the ball. That's something that they've emphasized over the last 9 months since Oklahoma lost in the playoff game to Alabama, and it just hasn't come together. And I think that, you know, you go into this week, they have a bye week coming up next week. This is a big week for Bill Beatenbow's group. This is a big week for Ben Arbuckle to put together an offensive game plan that they can at least be competent. I think that that's kind of the cry. Just be competent and not be in the triple digits in just basically every offensive category right now nationally. So there is a lot of frustration, and I think you've started to see that spill over into the media room when Brent Venables talked to us on Saturday after the game. And then again, he kind of reiterated his stance on Tuesday. They got to get this figured out, or it could be a long season when you look at the schedule that Oklahoma has.
0: Yeah, look, in the case of John Mateer, he said something after the game that I guess in other circumstances might be like a ha-ha, oh, isn't that cute, isn't that funny, but it actually feels like it's a concern, which was he said that he found a player because he heard the crowd cheering enough that there had to be somebody open, and he finally found Satania to get him the ball. I'm pretty sure when they have the scheme of how you read the defense, the crowd noise is not one of the factors in how you find the open guy. What's missing? I mean, he's in his third year in the offense. That's the whole point. He came with the coordinator from Washington State. Like, he should know how to do the reads and deliver the ball accurately by now, you would think. What is the issue? What is he missing?
1: Yeah, it was a it was kind of a drop your job moment. The moment that that came out, there's a lot of things that you could say in that moment. One of those is probably not the crowd alerted me to a wide open receiver down the field. You know, if it's not been one thing, it's been another with John. Obviously, last year he had the thumb injury, and that was a really good, I don't want to say crutch, but it was a good excuse in terms of he couldn't grip the football. I think that's why you look at this offseason, the expectations that went into this season, you know, coming back, and we kind of saw it before with Dylan Gabriel. He came back his second year under Jeff Levy, and they really turned a corner offensively. There was a lot of expectation for that to happen with John this season, and it simply hasn't. I mean, you're coming off of one of the worst halves of football in quite some time up at Ann Arbor in the first half, and then he bounces back and goes 7-for-7 for 125 in the third quarter. Oakland got back into the game in Ann Arbor, and that's kind of the John Mateer experience. There's been a lot of highs and certainly a good number of lows. They have to get him going, and I think offensively from a confidence standpoint, he looks pretty defeated right now, and that's certainly not what you want to hear when you have Kirby Smart on the other sideline like they will have here in a few short days in Athens. So it's an offense that's really reeling right now, really kind of searching. You hope that they can find at least play better up front and give themselves a chance. Or it could be a long Saturday coming up this weekend, and it could be a long season with that schedule, like I said, with what's ahead.
0: Eddie Radosovich with us from the franchise 107.7 Oklahoma City here on the Chuck Oliver Show. You mentioned it. Boy, if you're looking for somewhere to get well, Athens is not normally the first place you go. How do you view the matchup going? Like, give me the optimistic take. Is it just force a bunch of turnovers, or is there something that's actually maybe a little more practical on how they make this thing into a 60-minute affair?
1: Yeah, I mean, offensively, they got to find a way to really kind of do what New Mexico did to them last week. You got to find ways to go on long drives, you know, maintain the football, work this into a possession game. And, you know, defensively, I think that you got to be able to force turnovers, something that Oklahoma really hasn't done at a high rate this season, even though you look at what they've done from a defensive standpoint. It's about the exact opposite of what their offense is. It's one of the better groups. It's also probably the best test that they've had this season. So I think it's pretty naive to think that Oklahoma can go into Athens and win on Saturday, but you got to take some steps going into the bye week. And then obviously the big game down in Dallas with Texas at the Cotton Bowl coming up in a couple of weeks. You got to find some semblance of an offense and maybe even an identity that you can take and run with the rest of the season. But They got their work cut out for them. There's no doubt about it when Oklahoma makes the first trip to Sanford Stadium this weekend.
0: Yeah, strange things certainly happen in that game, and they've got enough talent. You never know what can occur. I just want to go back to something that happened earlier in the year, because they gave Brent Venables the contract extension, and a lot of our reactions was, why? I mean, unless you thought Dabo might be out at Clemson and Clemson will come with money that will lure him away. But even there, frankly, I'll bet on Oklahoma's wallet against Clemson's wallet if it did turn into a straight-up tug-of-war any day of the week. At the time, it just felt a little odd, a little unnecessary. Now that they're seeing this happen, how much concern is there about, geez, did we go too early here?
1: Yeah, you talk about an

0: all-time bad timing, just in terms of the announcement for the extension, and then they actually approved the extension, the Board of Regents did, the week after the Michigan game. You can imagine how that went over with Oklahoma fans that have, you know, obviously kind of painted themselves into a corner with Brent Venables. And, you know, I don't think that there's any, from administrative standpoint, I don't think that there's any worry or concern quite yet. He still has the big money boosters in his corner. He still has the president and the athletic director and Roger Denny, who's his first year on the job, in his corner and talking about Brent. But, you know, I think it's kind of a wait and see. You know, it's going to be interesting over the next couple of weeks if all of a sudden you look up and Oklahoma's 2-3 walking out of the Cotton Bowl, where Brent Venables would be 1-4 against Texas. Maybe those change the opinion of some. And if they need to go find the $50-60 million for whatever the buyout's going to be, we've asked for it. They haven't released it yet in the new terms and the new extension. You know, it's Oklahoma. They would find a way. So they're not ready to have those conversations. But I'm sure if things go south, those conversations will be had here in Norman. So it's an interesting next couple of weeks, next couple of months here for Brent Venables. That, you know, I think that everybody, if you would have asked going into the season with the expectations and coming off of a playoff appearance a year ago and what they were able to do in November and winning games in Knoxville and in Tuscaloosa to solidify themselves, it's a little bit different. And everybody knows that, you know, if you're the Oklahoma head football coach, you're basically going to get judged on 12, 13 Saturdays here during the fall.
1: And one of the places those conversations will be held is on the Franchise 107.7 in Oklahoma City. And, of course, Eddie Radosovich is going to be a big part of them. Eddie, appreciate you making time for us here on the Chuck Oliver Show.
0: Absolutely. Anytime, guys. Have a good one.
1: There you go. A little bit of the view from over in Oklahoma. The thing that you have to keep in mind with regards to the Sooners, when they came into the SEC, there were some people there that were certainly confident. Hey, we're Oklahoma. We've won national titles. We have Heisman winners the length of our stadium. If you go to Oklahoma City, they're one of the places that, or to Norman rather, they're one of the places that has statues of all the different Heisman winners outside the stadium. And they're literally the length of the stadium. You have different Heisman Trophy winners from various eras. So there were certainly people who said, yeah, we'll be fine. We'll be fine. We're Oklahoma. We have great talent resources in-state, and we go into Texas and get more, and we can go into national recruiting. We'll be fine in the SEC. But there's a difference between what they were. And in the Big 8 or the Big 12, Oklahoma was always going to be one of the two biggest brands, biggest wallets at the table. It was them in Nebraska when it was Big 8. It was them in Texas when it was Big 12. But they were always going to be right at the head of the line. And over, they won the Big 12, but it didn't really translate for a lot of years into success in the playoff. And so there was at least that concern of, yeah, but boy, there's a lot more people at the table that have the same kind of stack of chips as we do now. What if suddenly we don't adapt as well to that? Because when you have a fan base that's accustomed to, we put out a Heisman winner every few years, we at minimum go to the playoffs every year, every other year, they're not very well equipped to the idea that maybe suddenly that becomes, we go to the playoff every 4 or 5 years and we don't have a Heisman winner for a decade or two. That's just not something that fan base is maybe equipped to deal with the way that some fan bases are, to cherish the moments and appreciate them when they're good, but not be destroyed when they're not. And the ghost that haunts them is Nebraska, because they saw what happened to Nebraska when Nebraska went to the Big Ten. Nebraska had won national titles. Nebraska was a super relevant national program. And when they joined the Big Ten, everybody said, that's going to be one of the big time programs in the conference. In fact, go back and look at the divisions. The way they set up the Big Ten, the idea was, hey, the one side is going to be Ohio State and Michigan and Penn State, and they're going to battle over there. And in the West, you're going to have Wisconsin and you're going to have Nebraska. Except for then Nebraska just wasn't good and has never ever come close to being special in the Big Ten. When Nebraska was in the Big 8 or even in the Big 12, Nebraska was in the conference title game and Nebraska was a national team. They've never come close to being that. in the Big 12. Now, Oklahoma has better resources, better financing, and better talent in state and near state than Nebraska. So it's not a one-for-one comparison. But seeing what happened to Nebraska and the way that so much of their identity as a program nationally was lost once they went into the Big Ten and did not achieve, that is the thing that terrifies people in Norman. And the people with the wallets are going to do everything in their power to keep that from happening to them. I don't think that there's a scenario they'd fire Venables this year, but if you don't think he could be on a fire-level hot seat going into next year, just because he got that contract extension, trust me, you're wrong. Those people will not let themselves become Nebraska if there's anything that can be done about it. It's Chuck Oliver's show. We will talk some FSU. 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
3: 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More ways than ever for you to check out the Chuck Oliver Show. All right, so we haven't talked much on the show because it's in season, and frankly, this stuff isn't even that much fun in the offseason. We haven't touched recently much on the Protect College Sports Act and the never-ending legislative process that may or may not do anything that actually impacts what is going on in the sport. But there is an amendment that's been filed today that I think is worth a quick mention. There is, according to the people who are reporting on this stuff, there is enough of a group of senators that have found consensus that the bill should pass the Senate, and that even amendments that are being offered that might disrupt things won't be able to keep it from getting passed in the Senate. The bigger question is going to be, since the House is basically non-functioning until after the election, depending on the results of the election, how much motivation is there going to be in the House to try and get this particular bill passed as opposed to other things that they might have as a higher priority, especially if the House is changing hands? So it's anybody's guess what's going to happen in the House. But the folks who cover this seem to believe, since the Senate is still operating, unlike the House right now, that the bill is going to at least make it out of the Senate. But there are still a whole bunch of amendments, more than 35 amendments, and those take time and voting and everything else. So it's still a question of just when and how it'll get passed out of the Senate. But the amendment that was offered today is this, an amendment to cap coaching salaries at $5 million a year. And the idea here is simple, that you're capping the money that's going to be available to players. So why exactly is it that coaches need to make 10, 12, 15, who knows how much money coaches can make? Again, I'm not a legislative analyst. The people who are don't seem to believe that there's much chance of this passing, although I would say if it gets debate, it'll be interesting to hear the folks who are opposed to it explain why it does make sense to put limits on the players, but it would not make sense to put limits on the coaches. I don't know how they would handle the many, many coaches who already have existing contracts that pay them more than $5 million a year. Would they just be required to go down to $5 million? Would valid contracts that are already in place be allowed to go through the end of their time? Could somebody theoretically, before the deal became effective, extend their coaches at more money than that to keep them happy? If the contracts that were already signed had to be honored, and then the $5 million takes effect on any future years you would add to a contract, boy, that would be something for coaching movement. You'd see anybody who had a good contract at a school basically be untouchable for the foreseeable future. Now, the school could get rid of them, but them saying, I'm going to go somewhere else, a la Lane, that would pretty much become non-existent if you actually had a $5 million requirement in effect that you can't go higher than that. Like I say, I'll believe it when I see it, but this, compared to some of the other things that have been put out there, at least feels like the kind of thing there might be some conversation about. And it will be interesting to see if there is, and in the event that there is, what the conversation turns into. But again, I'm really happy to say we don't have to live with the day in, day out of this right now. When there's an actual passage of a bill, what does that look like? Yeah, we'll talk about it as we need to, but we don't have to the way that maybe in the offseason where there's a little less actual football day in, day out to discuss. We don't have to live and die with every amendment. But that one, like I say, that one did get my attention. It probably won't go into effect, but the effect, if it did, would be fascinating, because all of a sudden, what would

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15: Chuck Oliver Show rolling on a Wednesday. And, of course, we are keeping an eye on everything going on around the college football world. A man who keeps a very close eye on everything that goes on in Florida joins us right now, but particularly what goes on in Tallahassee. He's Rick Ballew, and he is on 1010 XL Jacksonville into the night, and a guy who, back since the first time I ever heard Rick on the air, back in his days, starting in Tallahassee Sports Radio, has always been the most honest, most blunt voice when it comes to FSU football. So I want to catch up with him today and see where he stood on.

0: things coming out of Tallahassee. He's our Truist reporter on FSU. Rick, how are you?
1: Chuck, how are things, man? How's the king? Have you ever ranked your top five kings, by the way?
0: Well, we don't have the king today, so it's just plain old me. But we will look into the top five kings. Yeah.
1: Okay,
0: no, it's me.
1: Okay, Heath. All right, I'm sorry. I got kind of like a Tony White defense. I got my responsibilities all crossed up here, so I do apologize.
0: It's all good though. We could rank the top five kings where they fit in down the line. But I will say what we have right now is we've got an issue over in Tallahassee, and I saw last week. I got a little inspired. So you know what? I definitely need to talk to Rick soon because last week you kind of aired out how you feel. I'm not exactly wondering how you feel about Mike Norvell right now. You made it pretty clear you're out. And so for folks who didn't get to hear you last week, just take them through it, why you are so out on Mike Norvell, and then when and if you think FSU makes a move here.
1: Yeah, well, he's completely lost the program. And, you know, you can go back to SMU and – you know, he took back play calling responsibilities. You begin the game against SMU going 0-for-10 on third down. I believe they wrapped things up going 2-for-15. You went out and you kind of did it the cheap way. Instead of spending a lot of money to get a quarterback like Miami has done now in three consecutive years, and you can look at what Florida has done, you know, bringing Philo over with Buster Faulkner as the offensive coordinator from Georgia Tech, and that works. It doesn't work here at FSU. Every year they go with a new quarterback. Every year they're going with at least four new offensive linemen from places like Stephen F. Austin, and they have a lot of starts, but they're inferior compared to who they're going up against. And, you know, when I look at the Noles right now, it's just a it's a broken situation. The coaching staff is abysmal. As bad as Mike Norvell is, Tony White's even worse. So that is an area where they got to make some changes. They, you know, a few years ago went out and made some personnel changes that really affected them down south as far as recruiting those fertile grounds in Miami, Fort Lauderdale, et cetera. Florida State is a terrible recruiting football team. And, you know, you would think Florida State would be able to recruit itself. Times have changed. Today's kids want to get paid. Today's kids, if you're not playing them, they're going to go somewhere else where they do play. So the days of just being able to recruit yourself are long gone. I think Mike Norvell should have been fired after the SMU game. Others will say, well, how can you do that just two games in? I think realistically what you're looking at now is we'll see what happens against Virginia a week from Saturday. But when you start to get to the conference schedule, the matchup with Louisville, the matchup with Miami, there's a bye week that's coming in. I would think that would be the right time to make the move. It's going to cost Florida State $51 million. If you ride out the season and wait till December 1st, you know, that number drops to, you know, I've seen 45.6 or maybe 47 million, somewhere around there. So, you know, you're saving a little bit of money, but I mean, this is a dark cloud over Tallahassee. The sooner they make this move, the much better off they are as a football program.
0: Yeah, he gets his alma mater, Central Arkansas, this week. I'm going to go ahead and assume they can get the dub there. So that would make them 2-2. But then you look after that, and depending on what you think about Clemson, that might be the next game they've got a shot to win. And maybe Virginia, I guess, if Virginia somehow has taken a big step back after West Virginia got him. But boy, it's hard to make a great case why they would win any of the next three after this. And you touched on it, that Miami game, if that goes like it could, bye week before Clemson, sure feels like the logical spot. The question I guess some people would have is they've already moved Mike Alford out as the AD. So is there a point in starting a search until you know who's leading the search? Thoughts on where things stand in that role?
1: No, there isn't. And, you know, I think that's going to take another 7 or 8 weeks. I really do. You know, let's be honest about what is going on over there. No one has a clue. It's the worst leadership that I've ever seen. And, you know, I cut my teeth on Bowden and Hootie Ingram and then Bob Goine and, you know, eventually became Dave Hart. But those athletic directors, you know, they listened to Bowden. Obviously, Dave Hart was more of a suit, but he brought a lot of respectability to the university. Right now, it's a joke. I mean, everyone just points at Florida State.

0: It's like being at a zoo and pointing at an animal. I mean, that's the way Florida State is right now. They are the butt of a joke. And Mike Alford's just the beginning. I mean, there are reports now out that Alford actually wanted to fire Mike Norvell a year ago. The president and the board of trustees said no. There are other reports that are out there from some pretty credible individuals who said that, you know, he had Lane Kiffin signed, sealed, and delivered coming to Tallahassee if, in fact, Norvell had gotten fired. So Alford's the start, but you got to blow up the entire situation. I mean, they've created all these new positions in college football with the changing ways, you know, general managers and whatever it may be. They got to get rid of them all. I mean, it reminds me of the final year of Doug Peterson here in Jacksonville, where, you know, the Jaguars as a team lost so many one-possession games. And that football team accepted losing. I had never seen anything like it since I started covering that franchise in 1995. That's the way Florida State is right now. They're getting acknowledged for trying hard. They're getting acknowledged for having a lead against Alabama. You've got to get rid of the stink. And the only way to get rid of the stink is to blow the entire thing out. I'm talking absolutely everyone who was involved with the Florida State program, maybe outside of Ernie Sims, who finally got the linebacker's job. They seem to like him, and he seems to be aggressive. But you've got to get rid of them all, Heath, and that's going to cost a ton of money. And frankly, it doesn't matter where I'm at. Put it on the freaking tab. Get everyone out of there. Owe people all sorts of money, whatever. And then, you know, hopefully in a year, things start to take a turn for the better.
1: They have been chasing for a while. You know, they had to pay a big buyout to get rid of Willie Taggart, and that was why when they were throwing around Bob Stoops' name in particular kept coming up. Some fans were just absolutely convinced Bob Stoops was going to be the next coach at FSU. It never made sense. Well, now even more money out the door. I mean, Rick, you know how deep the booster wallets are or aren't in the case of FSU. Who's out there that is a manageable get for them that you've got your eye on? There's some guys with some ties like a Diaz or a Dillingham. Do they have the kind of wallet to go get a Dillingham, for example?
0: Yeah, and you raise an interesting point because you had a different AD and a different president, you know, when that happened with Willie Taggart. And, you know, they allowed James Franklin, Bob Stoops, Mark Stoops, Amos Alonzo Stagg, whoever it may have been, that's going to be your next coach at Florida State, because they were so naive and, you know, really absurd about allowing Mike Norvell to coach that rematch in the championship game between Memphis and Cincinnati. So they blew that. And that's my whole point about finding the right AD who's aggressive and hardworking. As far as a coach, here's what you have to do. And this is going to be very difficult for Florida State to understand. I'm telling you, give me 5 minutes with McCullough, the president of Florida State, and I'll lay it out for him. It's real simple. You can't go get the hot offensive coordinator at Georgia or defensive coordinator at Georgia or at Ohio State. You're talking about bringing a guy in who has the best talent in college football and the most money in college football. That's not Florida State. You got to find a guy who's worked with less. You got to find a guy who's willing to build a program. So it is a guy like a Mike Norvell. The problem with Norvell is they just stayed with him for way too long. Manny Diaz, perhaps. You know, I worked in the media. Manny went to Florida State. He was in the media for 2 years. His dad was the mayor of Miami. Bowden gave him a graduate assistant job. Chuck Amato took him to NC State, and we've seen what's happened to his career. But as far as mentioning these coordinators that come from powerful blue bloods that are making money, Florida State doesn't have those resources right now. That's a terrible hire. Can you get Dillingham? He said no to Michigan a year ago. I'm not sure. Is it a coach on those lines? I would think that is where they're going to go. But I think realistically, you got to find someone at a program who's won and knew how to put things together with not a ton of money and resources right now that can be fixed. But we're talking about the now. And those resources at Florida State are, you know, as bad as they've ever been.
1: Rick Ballew for a couple more minutes with us here on the Chuck Oliver Show. Heath in for Chuck today. And again, looking at FSU, Rick, I don't know that people fully understood at the time how valuable Jordan Travis was. I thought he was a nice

0: play. I had no idea. I mean, the track record of FSU quarterbacks recruited by Mike Norvell, not just at FSU, at literally anywhere else that they have gone, it seems almost impossible to have done this poorly at recruiting quarterbacks. And yet, with Jordan Travis, obviously they were an effective football team. Did we just not get it at the time? Like, did you know how valuable he was?
1: You know, I think it evolved, and you can go back to that game against Florida a few years ago where, you know, that is arguably one of the greatest performances that a Florida State quarterback has ever had. And it was simply sensational. But I remember earlier, you know, the year prior, it's the kickoff meetings in Charlotte. And he shows up with Jordan Travis. He also shows up with Mackenzie Milton. I mean, you bring three guys. He brings two quarterbacks. He had no clue. If you remember that year, they lost a couple of key games that they really could have won. One was against Notre Dame, where he elected not to play Travis. He was playing more of Milton. Norvell just didn't get it. And, you know, this is a Willie Taggart guy that he got from Louisville. But probably the only thing that you can really look at Willie Taggart and say, okay, good job there, was getting Jordan Travis. And I remember the first time I talked with Jordan Travis, and I was like, you know, can you throw the football? You're a running quarterback. And his high school quarterback was former Gator QB Eric Kresser. And Jordan Travis looks right at me, and he's like, man, all I do is throw the football. He goes, I never ran it until I got to Florida State. Yes, I can pass the football. And again, I'm pretty tightly connected with the program and watch all of their stuff. Didn't even know that, and hadn't even gotten out at that particular point, because when he had played at Florida State, he was used to, you know, just run the football. Then all of a sudden they turned it around and allowed him to pass. It was a phenomenal time to find him, but, you know, you nailed it. That was really luck more than anything, because that was a different time in college football. Even though he transferred, for the most part, guys stuck with their commitment, unlike what we see today. But, you know, you just look at the list of QBs they've had since. They haven't developed any of them. I mean, when's the last time you can look at a Florida State quarterback and say, that kid actually got better after being with Mike Norvell? Even the guys who have left and gone to other schools, they either can't get the starting job, or if they do, you know, they've been real bad as well. So, yeah, that's another disappointment for Florida State fans.
0: Yeah, a guy like Krummenhawk was supposed to be a pretty good pickup. It wasn't like people said, oh, what are they doing recruiting this kid? He's a stiff, and he couldn't get on the field of Mississippi State, can't get on the field of USF. It's almost extraordinary how bad they've been. Rick, always appreciate the time. Again, you can check Rick out, 1010XL in Jacksonville, on a nightly basis. Thanks, man.
1: Keith, always a lot of fun. Take care.
0: There you go. Rick Ballew weighing in on the Noles. Again, just as opinionated and honest a guy on that program as anybody that I am aware of. So I wanted to talk to him about that coming up today. We will put the wraps on this edition of the Chuck Oliver Show straight ahead.
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17: As a staff, had tough conversations this morning with our kids, coached the living crap out of it, turned the page, moved on. We get to host Vandy at home Saturday here back at Jordan-Hare, which I think we're all excited to go get going and get that taste out of our mouth.
0: That, of course, is the voice of Alex Golish, the head coach at Auburn, where the sifting has sort of begun. We talked about this a little bit earlier in the program, that there are some programs that you've seen enough that you say, okay, no, they're probably in the higher end. The middle tier is the part that we're still sorting through some, because some programs haven't been challenged that much. Like Missouri, for example, could turn out to be pretty good because they've got a quarterback in Austin Simmons that has looked fantastic so far, but a Kansas game hasn't really tested them much. We'll know more about Missouri in a couple of weeks than we do right now. There's some programs we don't know enough. We know a lot more about Mississippi State going on the road and winning back-to-back like that and challenging venue spots, particularly South Carolina. Now, like I just saw, for example, one of the sports books that has season-long win totals and adjust them as the year goes on. They've raised the number for Mississippi State from 4.5 wins for the season to where now you'd be having to bet on them 7.5 wins for the season. So, you know, some programs have really changed their profile. The early returns on a program like a Florida are pretty good. I think Auburn's an example of one that people are looking at and saying, yeah, this probably isn't going to translate to immediate success. Doesn't mean they can't make a bowl, but it's hard to see this offense clicking well enough that you're going to do much more than make a bowl this year. I do think that's viable for them, is still to make a bowl, but it just, the level of talent that you're bringing with you from USF, the familiarity with the offense, that all helps. But in the end, the fact you hit a Hail Mary late against UF, the fact that you just turn the quarterback loose and he hit a few big runs down the stretch, doesn't feel like it translates into week in, week out success. Maybe I'm wrong. Maybe Auburn will find their groove, but watching the line against UF, watching the line against Baylor, there's some real questions there. And so I think Golish long-term is going to be a good coach for Auburn. But in the short term, I think he's doing the best with a group of talent that top to bottom, especially in this particular SEC, is not necessarily the right one for this group to be trying to have any kind of big breakthrough in. Meanwhile, I saw something from Dabo that I thought, if you are a guy like Dabo that is getting criticized for the notion that you have not adjusted to modern college football, that you, even as you finally have begun to grudgingly use the transfer portal a little bit, you're still way behind what most programs are doing to try and add talent, that you've been stubborn about changing out position coaches that don't appear to be the best at what they do. Although, to be fair to Dabo, one of the hires he made that no one criticized is Matt Luke as offensive line coach, and right now their offensive line's not very good. So it's not always a one-size-fits-all answer. Matt Luke's a pretty respected line coach, and yet something has not clicked with Clemson and the offensive line. But there are still spots you can point to on that coaching staff where you've got guys that are there because of other factors besides, are they the best that Clemson could conceivably hire? And if the standard for them is we're hiring the best for familiarity, for comfort, for understanding the Clemson environment, sure. But if it's for teaching, for recruiting, it's fair to say there's still some questions about members of that staff. So if you're a guy that gets questioned for things like bringing back a Chad Morris when Morris hadn't been considered a serious contender for anybody's offensive coordinator in several years, that you bring him in to a program that still carries itself like it has national title aspirations, then this is probably not the time to come out with this take. Dabo Swinney yesterday was asked after Georgia and Clemson, as we mentioned yesterday, canceled their series. They had a four-game set that was going to be a home-and-home between 29 and 33. And there might be some neutral site games arranged. We'll see. But they're not going to play a home-and-home 29 to 33 like they were scheduled to. Dabo Swinney saying, quote, "I hate it. I wish everybody played seven conference games and then you had more conference more crossover games all throughout college football." Seven conference games. You're in a conference where if you played seven conference games, you wouldn't even see half of your own conference. That's you, and that's not just you. That's other places, too. You've got to play more conference games because these conferences have all gotten bloated. Saying you want to go back to seven conference games is saying, like, hey, it'd be great if the ACC went back to eight teams. And if you're Clemson, you might very much like it if the ACC went back to eight teams, because that would mean no FSU and you'd be the big boys on the block when it comes to the history of all those other programs. But that's not coming back. It's like saying that, you know, you enjoyed it better before cable TV, when everybody all watched the same shows and we could all talk about the same stuff. And now there's so many shows that you can't just have a conversation about, hey, man, did you watch that Columbo episode last night? Whoo, that Peter Falk is great. You could do that when there were only three TV networks and no cable and no internet and anything else. Boy, everybody at work the next day could have a strong opinion on an episode of The Jeffersons. But guess what? That's not coming back. And seven conference games is definitely not coming back. And by the way, there's almost no evidence that playing seven conference games would actually lead to lots of great games between other conferences. Instead, you'd have more people go Cignetti and say, I'm not playing anybody. I'll play my seven conference games and play trash otherwise and dodge anybody who's any good and look to make sure that I keep my team as healthy and guarantee a path to the playoff as I can. So maybe Dabo would say, oh, wow, five open slots. Let's play three great games. That's not what anything that's happened in the last 20 plus years says would happen. In 1988, it might have happened, but it's not 1988. And of all the people to know that doesn't look great, that guy should. With that, time for us to wrap it up. Thank you to David Holloway for producing. Thanks to all of our guests. And thanks to you for listening. Should have Chuck back in the big chair tomorrow. We'll see you then here on the Chuck Oliver Show.
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6: Hi-ho, neighbors. Get on in here. It's Wednesday. I'm Matt in the bureau. Sniffling and sneezing and all that, but so what? I got hot coffee. I'm good to go. I got all I need. We all we got, we all we need. Isn't that what they say? Ready, break. All right, here we go. On a Wednesday, rolling along with you. Get on in here. There's ways for you to be a part of the show. Lots of ways. You can text. You can call. You can comment on the live stream. Text me on the Country Pleasing text line. That is Country Pleasing Sausage on grocery store shelves all around the Southeast. It's the best. The number to text is 885-3776. 601 number, 885-3776. Country Pleasing Sausage. I had jalapeno and cheddar at breakfast this morning. It's probably my favorite. I have eaten more of that than anything else. Try it if you haven't already. You'll really like it.

0: You can call me. That way I get to hear your voice on the Junction phone. Junction Deli is all across the state of Mississippi, fueled by Prince Oil Company. You know, you pull up to the pump, fuel in your tank. Then you go inside, get a little fuel in your belly from the Junction Deli. So call me. The number to call, 897-1059. Got it? Pay attention. 897-1059. That also is a 601 number. You call that number, I'll get it. You get to talk to Beaver and then talk to me, and then we all get to hear your voice. You may also, if you choose, on the live stream, Facebook, YouTube, Twitter, and any of those, if you pop a comment in there, it comes into one nice, neat column here on the screen. And so on the live stream, like, for instance, Jared on Facebook, I can click it, and then there you are on the screen with a simple message that says, "What's up, Matt?" I don't know. You tell me, Jared. What's up on a Wednesday? Whatever you want to get into is cool. Maybe just like that, you can comment, ask questions, and be a part of the show that way. All right? Good? We good? We're good. So on a Wednesday, it's definitely turn the page and preview time. That will not be a shortened week. Good Lord willing, and the creek don't rise, because we got home games this weekend, so no travel involved. That's good. And, so we'll do that. I've been watching a little bit overnight, trying to watch a little bit of Missouri and kind of get a clue, a little more of a clue about Missouri's football team this year. It's funny because, you know, we've seen them recently, went there last year, but and especially with Ahmad Hardy, the running back, out with the injury still, they're a very different team. And they added new players. They added two skill players off of Ole Miss's team, a quarterback and a receiver. So they're a lot different. Even though you see them last year, they're a lot different. And that's the way it is with a lot of teams around college football. But I got some thoughts on Missouri and some thoughts on how that game's going to go. And, I'll just give it to you straight. So we'll get into that at some point. I've paid attention to Florida throughout the year. I know Ole Miss going there. It will be a tough trip. My gut kind of tells me that Florida doesn't have the defense it's going to take to actually win the game. And should they be competitive? Yeah, I think so. But also, their coaches, Eli Drinkwitz at Missouri, John Summerall at Florida, I'll let you hear a little bit of what they're saying this week. That's coming up on the show, too. Right now, top of the hour, headlines.
1: Good evening. I'm Ron Burgundy, and this is what's happening in your world.
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0: 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Talk to Wint. Yell at him. Say, Wint! He'll get your questions answered and get you on the right path. All right, headline number one. Giants quarterback Jackson Dart is expected to have season-ending knee surgery. This is according to all the NFL Network's experts up there. They say that his ACL is intact, but the second-year star has damage to his meniscus and MCL that are going to require surgery. Damage to the PCL in that knee also. And he got his left knee hit in Monday night's loss to the Rams. Now, they expect him to make a full recovery and be ready for the 2027 season. But, initially they were saying they didn't think it would be long-term. Jackson Dart out for the year. That changes things. All right, and then down here on the college level, and you might pay attention because if you're around here, you're going to play these guys. Oklahoma. Boomer Sooner, they got a star defensive tackle. His name's David Stone. Well, he got hurt in practice on Monday. A knee injury at Monday's practice. Evaluating him throughout the week. Venables, the head coach at Oklahoma, in his press conference described his knee as, quote, kind of popped out. I mean, that sounds awful, doesn't it? When he collided with a scout team player during the jog-through practice on Monday. Test results on Stone's knee were positive, according to Venables, who said Stone reported a pain level of 2 out of 10. He added that Stone was not injured while playing on offense, as had been reported. Now, here's the... Okay.

test results on Stone's knee were positive, according to Venables. See, it makes me think of, remember when on The Office, when Michael Scott, they were really concerned with Kevin in The Office, who was having some skin cancer tests, and were waiting for them to come back, right? And the test came back negative, which is a really good thing. But, you know, Michael Scott didn't know that. He heard the word negative, and he really thought it meant he had, you know, the opposite result. And it's one of those, you know, I don't think it means what you think it means. So that threw me for a loop, too, when I saw it earlier in the week, the quote from Venables. He said, yeah, the tests on his knee were positive. Well, wait a minute. When I hear a medical test is positive, that is a bad thing. But he meant it as they got good news. That's what he meant. Anyway, after that aside, on to this third headline. Indiana's got some players coming in, too, but that's not injury-related. They're reporting it today. The defending national champs, Indiana Hoosiers, defensive linemen Stephen Daly and Kellen Wyatt are eligible to play after a judge granted them a preliminary injunction in their case against the NCAA. Everybody and anybody can sue for eligibility. If you got a player that wants to play, get you a judge. That's all you got to have. And those are your headlines brought to you by the Mortgage Man Group, powered by Luminate Bank. 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Chris on YouTube, what's up? You said Hail State Wednesday, all caps. Yeah, State, they had a press conference this week and are getting ready to host Missouri. There's a lot being said about the I tell you one thing, man. You know, I don't think it's just me. I wondered this as I was, because, you know, I don't follow a ton of accounts and stuff on social media anymore. But what I'll do is I'll pull up Twitter and, like, search college football or, you know, or search SEC football or something like that. And then you kind of can get an idea of what's out there. And, I mean, all you have to do is one of those two or both. And it gives me the impression that, man, everybody everywhere is really hyping up State. Do y'all see? Are y'all getting that? That's the way it seems to me. And I've wondered, okay, is this algorithm picking up that, you know, I'm spending more time reading these things that pop up from State and they're just giving me more of it or what? But it just seems like, everybody is on board and talking them up. And, everywhere you turn, it's things about Kamario Taylor. And I guess I am too. Like, you know, I said someday he's going to be a first round pick. That doesn't seem like all that much of a stretch, honestly. Like Bieber was the one yesterday. He's like, everybody just pump the brakes a little bit. You know, you're three games into it. And it just seems like social media seems to be just all over and all in on State. It just seems that way. Patrick on the Country Pleasing text line, you said rat poison. I thought of that exact phrase when I was reading some of that, Patrick. You're not careful now. Like, that's, I think after winning that game last week, people were also asking earlier in the week the job that Coach Golding and staff at Ole Miss are going to have of getting their team, you know, squarely on the ground and ready to go play Florida. What about, you know, everybody's telling State how great they are after beating South Carolina. You better be careful. That rat poison thing will get you. All right, just getting started with you on this Wednesday in the Bureau. Back after this.

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0: Paul, you said, who let the dogs out? This is over on YouTube. You said, would love to hear that clip if you have it. Don't have it. I got to go find it. So that'd be an oldie but a goodie. Would it be 30 years old now? More? Or more? Who let the dogs out?
1: That I'm going to urge you not to, Matt Wyatt.
0: Why, you hate it?
1: So played out. So played out.
0: Was I in the ballpark, though, 30 years ago? Would it be 96?
1: Baja Men. Let's see. That 1999, 2000.
0: Oh, really? Really? Okay.
1: I'm going to say 2000 is when it really hit.
0: Are you looking that up? Or is that off the

0: top of your head.
1: I saw off the top of my head, but now I'm looking
0: okay.
1: it up.
0: Okay. When you have the deets, Beav, look, I'm getting really old. Is it okay if I shorten my words the way you do?
2: Of course. Of course, okay. Matt Wyatt.
0: Okay.
2: I like how you started that with I'm getting old because we need to save as much time as possible, and shortening our words allows us to do that.
0: Absolutely. Yes. Why use what, Beaver? Why use lot word when few word do trick?
2: Mm-hmm.
0: Okay, when you have the deets, let me know on that song.
1: 2000.
0: 2000, okay, yeah. Nailed it. I was thinking it was earlier than that. All right, so 26 years ago, it's a long time ago, Beaver hates the song, Paul, so probably not happening on this show except for special occasions. Hey, Beav, are you old enough to remember, though, when before that, like this was late 80s, early 90s, when State in their stadium would use the George Thorogood Bad to the Bone? Now, that's really a throwback.
2: Yeah, who was using it? I'm sure
0: State did. State would use it like pregame when Bully would come riding out on his doghouse.
2: Oh, I don't remember them specifically using it.
0: Yeah, yeah. It was pretty neat. I do remember that. That's a real throwback. Might have to go back to that. All right, on YouTube, Breck, you said, so people know about Mizzou's Mississippi connection with Ahmad Hardy and Austin Simmons, but there's another one. Missouri wide receiver coach is Jacob Peeler from Kosciuszko and played at Holmes Community College. Well, how about that? Very cool, Breck. Thanks for letting me know. I didn't realize that was part of the staff. Regarding the players at Indiana, Paul, you said Hank Jr. said it best. Quote, anybody sues over any little thing these days. Yes, they do. It's never a matter of should. It's just can. The word can is what drives everybody's decision making. They never even consider the word should. Jared on Facebook, you said, how about what might be the premier game of the whole weekend? Texas versus Tennessee being at 11 a.m. Look, I don't mind that. I just got through saying, you know, how old I am. And this is selfish, Jared. But if the game, I have a whole lot better chance of seeing a ball game at 11 a.m. than I do at 9 p.m. Okay. And they start these games at 6:30, 7 o'clock, and halftime doesn't kick around until about 9 p.m. That's way past bedtime. I ain't staying up watching any of that. Ever. So I don't mind I like the fact that we're playing in the sunlight at 11 a.m. It doesn't bother me one bit. So I'm different. Put all the best games at 11 for all I care. Hail State fan, you said Nick Fitzgerald says that he doesn't think our offensive line is our weakest link. He said we've given up 4 sacks in 3 games and we're running the ball well. Well, and you got a guy that can move like Camario. You know, the sacks are fewer and farther in between. That's good news also. All right, country pleasing text line, ready, Teddy. Teddy says, Ole Miss should have gotten an injunction that said none of the former Rebels on the LSU roster or staff were not legally allowed to come on Ole Miss's campus. Yeah, well, look, I mean, all you have to do, Teddy, there doesn't even have to be any legal precedence, nothing. All you have to do is find one judge. He can be in a town with a population less than my church service in Tupelo Sunday. His courtroom can be in a single wide trailer for all anybody cares. And all you have to have is that judge say, hey, injunction while we figure this out. And there you go. That's all you have to have. Nick, you texted and said Dart needs to get a second opinion. From who? Oh, okay. Nick's got me. That gummy got me. Tor, is that how he said it? Or was it Thor? Ekman, he's holistic. First visit, $38. Kramer's friend. I got a guy. Mo says on the country pleasing text line, Mo, how you do? You said, we have a really good defense and a potentially generational quarterback with weapons at the skill position. I feel like I'm talking about Miami, hashtag Hail State. Yes, sir. Look, there's all kinds of reasons to be positive. And that's what I'm saying though, Mo, is like, it seems like almost abnormally And I don't know why it is, but it's almost abnormally people around the country and all over the place just all in on Mississippi State. Like they are, the hype is just through the roof. That's the way it seems to me. Maybe I'm reading it wrong. Now, regarding Ole Miss going to Florida, Patrick, you texted and said Ole Miss has not won in the swamp since 2008, by the way. So would that have been the Tebow deal? Yeah. Greg Hardy sacking Tebow? That's a long time. But they haven't played there much. Let's see. Willie Joe with his daily East Union Urchins volleyball update. They're now 29-0. He says if the Urchins win out, get the coach on the show. Well, we just might do that.
2: Hey, Matt.
0: Thanks,
2: Willie
0: Joe. Hey, what's up?
2: Since really it was addressed to me, let's drop that. Let's take that line by line because it's okay. Finally time. It's finally right. Time to do this because okay. It says, hey, Beaver, Lady East Union's volleyball. That's an awesome record, but once again, it's volleyball.
0: Okay. All right.
2: And then he asked, how's plain old Union doing? I don't know how Union's doing in volleyball because once again, it's volleyball. He tells you to get the coach on. Yeah. So let's finally put it out there that Willie Joe, Matt Wyatt does not care. He plays along to be good guy because he's a good guy. But do you ever hear Matt Wyatt do interviews? If he's not doing interviews with people in college football, you really think he's going to get a high school volleyball coach on? No.
0: Oh, B, should I do interviews? You know, I quit doing them for the most part. Hey, though, Beaver, last week, did you catch it when I had recorded a Zoom interview with Jay Perry and I used like 8-9 minutes? It was a pretty short deal, and I played that on the show one day. You remember that?
2: Yeah.
0: And I'm not saying it's an everyday thing, but that was a pretty smooth deal. I wonder how you felt about it.
2: I didn't even know you did it via Zoom, so I guess it went smoothly.
0: Well, okay. Well, see, there's the test. Well, I may do so because, one, Beaver, you, more than anybody I know, are in favor of convenience. Is that an accurate statement?
2: Yes.
0: It is so convenient for people who might be potential guests on this show to be able to say to them when they go, hey, when am I going to do this interview? You can say, I don't know. You can do it anytime you want to because we're going to record this thing ahead of time. I like that. So I don't know. We may do some more of those, but I don't. Just regarding the interviews, what I have found is that, you know, 2 hours for a radio show is a relatively short time compared to a lot of other shows. Number two, everybody's busy. Everyone has a busy schedule. I'm not saying that I'm the most busy person, but I am someone who, you know, this is not all that I do for a living. And so before the show begins and after it's over, there's lots of things going on. And sometimes it's hard to keep up with, you know, reaching out, getting guests on. And the third part of it was I just found that I think it's my job. I think it's what I get paid. It's my job to hold someone's attention. It's not someone else's responsibility to break up their daily routine at their job to get on the phone with me to hold my audience's attention. That's not their, that's my responsibility, not theirs. So that's kind of the way I've approached it, and it's working so far. All right, let's see. Unnamed, Jason, Drug Dog, Mo, Nick, Kenny, Humphreys County, Possum Neck Joe, and others on the Country Pleasing text line. You're up next on the live stream. Melissa, Paul, Gene, Old Tackle, Hail State Fan, the rest of y'all coming to your messages. And don't forget, phone line's open to you. I'd love to hear your voice. I'm tired of my own voice. You're probably tired of it too. So call me on the Junction phone, 897-1059. Junction Delis across the state of Mississippi, fueled by Prince Oil. Back after this. Stick around.
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Unnamed texter on the Country Pleasing text line. You said, Matt, do you remember the Bulldog Blitz song? You know, I'm vaguely familiar with it. It wasn't around like when I was playing or keeping up with the team coming up. I don't really remember it, but I have been introduced to it and asked about it before. What was it? Go back to the 80s, I think? Early 80s, maybe? Or was it 70s? Something like that. Jason, in Flagstaff, Arizona, you said, absolutely not. Do not let the dogs out. Don't you put that evil on me, Ricky Bobby. Thanks, Jason. Any Talladega Nights reference is fine. Drug Dog, you said, hey, Matt, do you remember we used to run out in the inflatable Shell Oil football helmet? Those were not the best of times. Yeah, I don't remember that either. I bet that's going way on back, too, maybe. All right, Josh, you had a question. You said, does Florida run a spread offense or more pro style? I know they run.

0: run the ball well. I mean, effectively, a lot of what they're doing, resembles your spread offense stuff. And there's not, as much of the element of what used to be like those initial versions of the spread offense. If you go back 20 years ago, when it first coming around and, became famous with Urban Meyer and Dan Mullen in Florida and that bunch, where there was all these zone reads built in for the quarterback. I mean, there's occasionally that, but it's kind of evolved into what spread is now, in that you're in the gun a lot and spreading the field out, spreading defenses out. Because with a running back like that, you're trying to force people to have to defend everybody, else they'll stack the box on you. You know what I mean? So they are. However, they will do a little bit of everything. But for the most part, I'd say, yeah, it's like a version of the modern spread. It's kind of like what everybody else runs. Really. It really is. And then it's all just about sequencing and matchups and personnel. Mo, you said maybe because it's really surprising we look good this, so good so soon. Yeah, I think that's it. It states a surprise for everybody, and it's Kamario Taylor. I mean, that's what it is. On top of you winning, and you have a pretty decent team around him, to this point, he's been spectacular. So that's where, I think the originator of all the hype is. And that's what I think. Man, y'all, I gotta tell you something. This coffee from High Point Roasters in New Albany, it is on the back, it's a blue, like a navy blue bag. And I got the whole bean, and the label says Nicaragua. And it is fantastic. And the other side of it is, I'm just telling you. So last week, my coffee maker blew up. Eh, it just died. Blew up is exaggeration. It just quit. It died. So in the meantime, I'm one of these people, like, if something tears up, I don't just run out and replace it. I get angry and I kind of like dig in. I'm like, how dare this thing tear up? I'm not running. I'll figure something else out. I'll use what I have. It's stupid. But I have one of those press deals where you put the coffee grounds in it, pour boiling water in there, and you go through the whole exercise and you press it down so it makes really thick coffee, strong. Well, I'm forced to go back and use that while I wait for a new coffee maker to get here. And man, it is so good. It's better than a regular old coffee maker. This press, this, it didn't make as much. It's better. All right, enough of that. High Point Roasters, get your coffee where I get it, from highpointroasters.com in New Albany, Mississippi, in the heart of Union County, where the urchins reside, with a 29-0 volleyball team, Beaver. Let's see, Nick. Yeah, Nick. You said Rooster playing in the background of that video released by Hale State media team was perfect. Man, Nick, the video team at State has reached a whole different level than what it's been in recent years, haven't they? I mean, the stuff they're putting out there is worth watching. It's actually, and it's like really good. It holds my attention. And I like that, yeah, like you're pointing out, the fact that they found some way to be able to use popular music. I like it. All right, Kenny, don't call me Ken. You said, what's the basic MSU practice schedule look like Sunday through Friday? Helmets, t-shirts, shorts on Thursday, like high school. Yeah, I mean, it basically, like everybody else, is, you just basically get rid of soreness on Sunday. Monday is nothing. Tuesday is light. Wednesday is also light, but maybe like with slightly more contact and effort. And then Thursday is straight up walkthrough, and that's it. Humphreys County Dog, you said, Yeah, we need Matt to interview Chuck Oliver. No, and that's another thing, too. Is, you know, it's not, I don't think it's lazy. Feel free to accuse me of that, but I don't think it's lazy. It's just, I don't have a lot of time around the clock to put great effort into, you know, reaching out and lining up guests and all that kind of stuff. I don't. And if you want to hear from someone, you can go find them. They're all over their own social media. Like, what am I going to, there's a lot of people, coaches and players and stuff, especially I pull them in here. What are they going to say that they hadn't said somewhere else? So I'm taking a different approach. It's just this whole thing is packaged up a little differently than some other things. That's all. Possum Neck Joe, you might have said it best. You said interviews suck. This show is about the people. The people like Possum Neck Joe. And like on YouTube, Melissa says she remembers when they used George Thorogood, Bad to the Bone, when Bully came out. She said it was awesome. Melissa, you also said on YouTube, love Bully coming out to Bad to the Bone. Pretty sure they still do it. One of my favorite things about the pregame. Really? So they still use it? I guess I missed it. Hail State fan, you said our game versus Bama is in the 11 o'clock block, which was shown as 11:45 kickoff. Yeah, basically what that is, Hail State fan, is if State and Alabama both win this weekend, you know, they'll both be unbeaten at that point, and they'll put them at 11 on ESPN, right? And if one of them loses or both loses this weekend, they'll put them at 11:45. Yeah. On whatever else. What is it? The network? Something 11:45. Paul on YouTube, you're quoting Colossians 3:23-24. Colossians 3 is, well, Colossians in general, but Colossians 3 is a Hall of Fame chapter. Like, memorize that. I need to memorize it. But you said it urges working with all your heart as working for the Lord rather than for your human masters receiving a heavenly reward. Thank you, Matt. Well, or that's you, Matt. Well, I appreciate that very much. I hope it is. That's the goal. It ain't always true. But, you know, I hope so. That's the goal. Gene on Facebook. What's up? Happy Wednesday to you. You said this year reminds me of 2014 when both teams were making the headlines. All caps, Mississippi Mayhem. Well, I hope we get to that point. You know, and we have not talked about this, kind of, you know, related to what Beaver was saying yesterday. I think it's true. You're three games in. It's really early for everybody. Probably too early for it. But coming up fairly soon, you'll have your first college football playoff rankings that'll come out. And that's the only rankings in football that matter. The other stuff just simply does not matter. A hill of beans. You know, State being ranked in the top 25 this week. It doesn't matter. Like, why do we care? You shouldn't. It doesn't matter. It has no bearing on anything. The ones that do have a bearing are those college football playoff stuff that comes out. And, you know, look, you know, State and Ole Miss both, they position themselves, if you were to keep winning and pull off a upset or two, you could have a 14 again. Have a lot of fun. You could also start losing and all that goes out the window. you could. All right, look, hour one rolling along. We got plenty of time today and more of your texts and comments coming up. I do want you to hear what John Summerall said about Ole Miss, and I want you to hear what Eli Drinkwitz said about State, and particularly Kamario Taylor. And all that's coming up. Plenty of time. Stick around. Back after this.
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0: Back with you. Here we go. Wednesday in the Bureau, the Mississippi Farm Bureau Insurance Studio. Glad y'all are here. Old Tackle, you commented on YouTube, said, looking forward to your analysis of our lines versus Missouri's lines. Yeah, we can get into that. I'm still kind of watching, trying to get a feel, but I feel like, once over again, South Carolina, especially their defensive front, was pretty salty, pretty good, talented, athletic, and they got Stewart back, although off injury, I don't think he was 100% completely, but he was still pretty good, and he's a future, high first rounder kind of guy. And Missouri may not necessarily have one just exactly like him, but across the board, their defensive front pretty salty, and they're fast. They have two or three big guys. They got one who's huge. They put in there as a nose, but around on the edge, they're really athletic. They're a really fast bunch. I came away from watching a little bit of them against Kansas and watching a little bit of them against Troy, kind of with an inclination, old tackle, that State's offensive tackles are going to be a huge reason why you win or lose the game. Now, you control a lot of what

0: capable of doing by running the ball and executing stuff on time. But I think State's tackles, you're going to be playing fast players on the edge. That's one thing. You know, they run pretty well. They've got some speed at receiver. The biggest thing that jumps out at you about Missouri is, I mean, that quarterback, Austin Simmons, the transfer, the lefty transfer from Ole Miss, can absolutely throw the ball. We talk a lot that their ages are much different. He's much older, farther along in his development. I get this is last year. Is this Austin Simmons last year? I mean, it's got to be close to it, but then Kamario Taylor. But those two guys combined on Saturday night, it's going to be a laser show now, because Austin Simmons can really throw the ball. Like, it's better than most in terms of accuracy and velocity and, you know, just everything at that level. Even it's better than most. I would, you know, the examples. So, like, if you were to look at some of the other, watch Florida's quarterback, watch Auburn's quarterback, you know, those are some examples of, they're not even in this, on the same plane, on the same planet, throwing a ball as Simmons is for Missouri. Kid can throw it. He's going to challenge it. So, you know, for State to win the game, it's going to have to be a lot like what it was against South Carolina, where they're going to move the ball and hit some plays. You're just going to have some times where you force some field goals and don't give up touchdowns. Meanwhile, you're going to have to go on a 38-41 point run offensively to beat them. You know, I don't think, maybe wrong, winning's winning, however, but I don't think this is the kind of game where you go score 28 points and beat them. I think Missouri's can go. Now, they haven't played somebody on State's level yet, not even close, and on the road, it's going to be a tough challenge for them. Let's see here. Unnamed texter. You said, hey, Matt, I don't know if you covered it yet, but Dak became the Cowboys' all-time leader in touchdown passes this Sunday with 249. He's also 11 wins away from becoming the all-time Cowboys leader in quarterback wins, passing Troy Aikman, who has 94. And maybe the most amazing stat, Dak is the only NFL quarterback in the Super Bowl era, that would be 67 to present, to average 30 points at home over his entire career. Number two is Drew Brees at 29.4. Number three, Steve Young at 28.8. Isn't that incredible? And, you know, it does say a lot about the kind of defense they've played in Dallas over the years. But part of that, too, is they've won a ton of regular season games at home. They haven't been in the playoffs enough. And when they've gotten there, they had to play the 49ers, who ran them out of the stadium every time they ran up against them. And we're just a much more physical operation than the Cowboys every time they went head to head, and the Packers a couple times, right? That too. It's like some of those, I've said it, some of those other teams over the years, they hit the playoffs, the Packers, the 49ers, and their level, their physicality and their urgency goes to a whole another level. And the Cowboys hadn't been able to do it. So they would just get mashed in the playoffs. Coffee Norman, you said, Matt, how long has said coffee maker been out? Seems like you've been pressing coffee a year or more. Well, I used to do it all the time, but it's only been out about a week. I went to the other one because it would make a bigger pot, make more of it. You said, anyways, consider a Ninja brand coffee maker. It makes a strong brew, and people wonder what I do to my coffee when they try it. Signed, Coffee Norman. Norman? Who did I sound like? Norman? Is it expensive? That's a question I need to know.
1: Ninja's proud of their stuff, Matt.
0: Okay. Well, I figured. Beaver, you don't have one, do you?
1: I have a Ninja blender.
0: Okay.
1: But nothing else. But they do seem like fantastic products, which is why they're so proud of them. Mm-hmm. I hear a lot about the Ninja Creamy. You can make your own ice cream.
0: Okay.
1: And I mean, it's been like all the rage on the Instagram for the past like year.
0: Okay. All right. Yeah. Should I? The question here is an overall question.

0: if I have found a way to make it with this French press that I already own, Bieber, I already own it. I've found a way to use it. Not only have I found a way to use it, I have rediscovered just how good the coffee is that comes out of it. The only downside is that it produces less liters of coffee than cups of coffee, you know, per thing, which is probably something I need to do as overall cut back anyway. Then why should I spend a dime on anything else until this thing breaks? That's just kind of where I am on it right now, I'll be honest with you.
1: Frugal.
0: Yeah, there you go. Frugal. I think it's just pragmatic. I think it's just common sense, but frugal, okay. BB from Brandon says, I'm not sure if you've seen this yet, but State needs to get this passing defense under control and figure it out quickly, or the next five games are going to be tougher than they already are. Yeah, you got to be better in pass defense, but BB, I will tell you, numbers are a little bit out there after three games because, number one, first game you got up so big, you started playing seconds and thirds really early in the game. That changes things a little bit. The second game against Minnesota, you gave up 13 rushing yards, 14 of it in the first half. You totally shut down the run game. So what happened was, is beginning in the second quarter, Minnesota completely abandoned trying to run the ball. All they did was throw it around the field because they were behind by four touchdowns. It's an unusual situation. Now, I don't know what the attempts total are against you, but I would guess, I know we're looking at yardage and stuff, but I would guess that State's probably had as many or more passing attempts against their defense as some of the others in three games. So that's part of it too, because even against, you know, South Carolina, and did a pretty good job. It was just, you know, you force field goals. But I agree, yes, overall you need to be better. Just like I said, State, defensively, you kind of got away with some things against South Carolina. The best thing they did defensively was forcing those field goals early, or else it'd have been a 28-0 ball game. You forcing the field goals early was humongous. I mean, the turnovers late were almost gravy after you already had the lead, you know. But like I said, and I've got a film study on some of this stuff coming out hopefully tonight on YouTube, but you'll see what I'm talking about. When, for example, when Sellers threw that first interception, State's rotating into a cover three zone, and he could have tried to throw a touchdown. The guy's open down the field. He just didn't try to throw it. And some of the teams you play, they're definitely going to throw that. And Missouri is one of them. So I'm not even disagreeing with you at all, BB, but I think there also is a little context, nuance, whatever you want to call it, behind the number, the passing defense numbers for State right now, that's really unusual as compared to some other teams. For, you know, like Minnesota, they're not going to throw the ball 50 times against anybody else all year long or even close. They had no choice because they, you know, they just abandoned their run game altogether. Couldn't do it. And that's sort of a Zach Arnett hallmark. If he can get what he wants, that's what it'll look like. 14 pass yards, you can throw for 250. But 14 rush yards and we're going to beat you. That's kind of his MO. All right. Hour two coming up. We will hear from the opposing coaches and more of your texts and comments after this. Stick around.
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0: Ba-da-da-ba-ba. Back, hour two with you in the Bureau. Here we go. Text me, call me, comment. However you want to be a part of the show, lots of different ways. If you're on the live stream, hey, YouTube, Facebook, Twitter, or Twitter, as we like to say, feel free to post a comment on any of those all at the same time. YouTube, Facebook, Twitter. You put a comment in there, it pops up in one nice, neat column on a screen, one of the many screens here in the Bureau. Pops up. I click it. It pops up on the screen so you can see it. Get you in on the conversation. That way you can text me on the Country Pleasing text line. And you can call me on the Junction phone, Junction Delis, around the state. I'll give you those numbers coming up. Staying connected to you because of C Spire. 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One, O-N-E. 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It's an incredible deal. And I've been around C Spire for a long time, and I don't know that I've ever seen a deal quite like that being offered. It's really cool. So take advantage of it. The One Plan at C Spire. Hail State fan on YouTube, you said Coach Collins said that they didn't allow Fletcher Cox to practice on Thursdays because he was too disruptive. Believe it. You know, and I know that in like early season practices, when they go 11 on 11, spring practices where you're trying to develop

0: stuff on offense. Fletcher Cox, and later down the road, guys like Jeffrey Simmons and Montez Sweat, you were forced as a head coach, you're forced to take them out, make them just stand over there, because if they're in, you can't really get any work done offense. They blow everything up, which is what they do best, and because you didn't have anybody could block them, you know, neither did other teams as well. Let's see. Paul, you said Trevion had torn tendon in his quad. According to his mother, the Monday surgery went great, and he's on the road to recovery. Yeah, I hope, Trevion Williams, I hope that they're able to get another year for him. I think they'll be able to. Country pleasing text line. Let me back up here. Blitz, Bulldog Blitz, you said, why would anyone want you to interview Chuck? That guy is as annoying as they get. And you said, well, not quite as annoying as Feinbaum, but close. Well, but I'll tell you this, really and truly, think about it. I want you to think about this now. Just back up for a minute and look at everything from a high vantage point. In the 2020s, you know how to, do you know the quickest way to make a living and make a lot of money in media, particularly sports media in the 2020s? It's to be as annoying as you can be. To sound. The sound, just the audible sound of your voice, to be, frankly, annoying and grating and fingernails on a chalkboard. If you can do that, just be annoying. You can make a great living in sports media in the 2020s, apparently. All right. Joe, Possum Neck Joe, you said, did that guy just want to know what state players wear in practice? Maybe it's not about the people. Oh, well, okay. I think he was asking, you know, and you know this, Joe, like the amount of padding and equipment you wear is indicative of how physical or tough the practice is, right? So like, what, Mondays, it's probably helmets only. Tuesdays, it's helmets and shoulder pads. Wednesdays, you may have your full pads on, even though during the season, you're not full contact Wednesdays. And Thursdays, you're back to, you just go through a walkthrough with just helmets on. That's it. So that's what he's probably talking about. Man, that coffee's good. Whew. High Point Roasters in New Albany, Mississippi. Jason in Flagstaff, you said, I don't agree with that. I enjoy your interviews with Neil, Coach Polk, Jay Powell, and the Wildlife, Fisheries, and Parks guys, especially Larry Pugh. Need to get Jay Perry on and ask him how he's so good at spotting penalties. I'm going to do it. In fact, I'm going to reach out to Jay today and see if he'll record with me, and I'll have it for you tomorrow. How about that, Jason? I am nothing if I am not about giving the people what they want. And to a man in Arizona who is a part of this radio show, and you want me, you want Jay, you get him. And we'll get Larry on here too. Hey, did y'all hear that state is trying to set a cowbell world record this weekend? This is Austin Simmons, the quarterback at Missouri, talking about that.
1: I mean, I've been in this environment twice already in my career. Of course, so they were my old rival in the past. And honestly, it grows to be annoying. And I hate hearing this whole thing about the cowbell thing. So it's going to be pretty exciting walking into this whole environment.
0: Bless his heart, he's being honest. It gets annoying, and I hate to hear about this cowbell thing. Bless his heart. It is going to, if you don't like it, see, state fans like it. I like it because I have a headset on. But sometimes when they get, the folks get the cowbells going, and folks who sit right in front of us in the broadcast booth in that club area there on the west side, they get to ringing, and I'll pull the headset off just so I can hear it to the naked ear. Woo! Buddy. It's a whole different level of noise. J-Rock, you said, hey, Matt, the era we're playing in, Austin Simmons has three more years probably.

0: probably. I wonder about that. I wonder how much he does have. It's his third school, right? But he hadn't played a whole lot, and he got hurt at Ole Miss, which means he might have a year there given back to him. I don't know what he's got. I just know, hey, there are a couple of quarterbacks in the SEC that it's like nobody's talking about, and they should be. Okay, like one is super under-talked about, and I think another one is super underrated. Okay, one, so the under talked about is Austin Simmons at Missouri. That kid can throw it. And I like Kansas is not that great. Okay, Kansas just played two pretty good teams and were competitive against both, but lost to them both. Arizona State last week, in Missouri the week before. But he can throw it now. Like he's got a little lightning in that left arm. There's no doubt. And, the other one is the kid at Georgia. Way better than people give him credit for. Like super efficient. He's a plus runner too, but super efficient. And people go, well, what it is everybody would look great, you know, playing behind Georgia's offensive line and throwing and all that. Well, maybe, but he's a lot better than people are giving him credit for and playing really well. Norman, you said $100 to $125 bucks for the Ninja coffee maker that you would recommend. Well, that's not bad. I could sell something and come up with that. I just need about a couple of days or so. I hit Facebook Marketplace. I got some things I could sell. Come up with $100, $125. Let's see. Jonathan, you said, Matt, take a look at the Yeti French press. Sure. It's got the Yeti price tag, but can make you a lot of good coffee. Okay, so it's bigger. I might have to look at that now. The kind of coffee I'm drinking now, but more of it. I sound like an addict, don't I? Josh, what's up, Josh? You said by all means. Okay, earlier you said order a Ninja. Around Black Friday, probably get the coffee brewer for $80 to $100. Then it's a great brewer. You said, but by all means, if you're happy with your French press, then press on and save the money. That's kind of the way I'm feeling now. It's like this thing's just been in the cabinet. I pull it out, start using it by necessity. I'm like, heck, I didn't realize what I was missing. I may just roll with this for a little while. Is this good radio? Y'all, people seem to care. Fletcher, how are you? You said Matt against Troy. Simmons was 10 for 19 for 91 yards. I hope we get that Simmons. Well, yeah. And I'll tell you this now. Troy was a lot more interested in playing that game than Missouri was. That's not an excuse. That's on Missouri. They can't do that. But it's just true, too. You know good and well that Troy was, Missouri has spent all week long working on Mississippi State and just had to play Troy on Saturday. So I guarantee you that was a scenario. But, yeah, I'm with you. You're going to have to hit him more than he's been hit to force some mistakes. If you don't get around him, Simmons is going to stand back there and throw it all over the field. He's got that kind of arm. All right. What are the coaches saying? Let you hear that when we come back next in the Bureau. Back after this.
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0: Back with you. All right, so the internet says that in addition to trying to break the world cowbell record, who would have set that already, though? Anyway, in addition to the cowbell record, they're also going to have a flyover by one of those C-17 Globemaster III from the 172nd Airlift Wing. Those big C-17s. It's like it'll go over the stadium and be as wide as the stadium. They're going to have a big flyover deal. Look forward to that. I always get frustrated, though. We're in the broadcast booth and, you know, national anthem, and here they come flyover. And because of the overhang over our head, I can never lean out far enough to see it. I need them to circle around to the west in order for me, to the east in order for me to be able to see it.
13: Hey, Matt White.
0: Hey, what's up, B?
13: Mississippi State actually holds the current Guinness World Record for that.
0: Okay.
10: Let's see. Mississippi State University holds the official Guinness World Record for the most people ringing cowbells simultaneously with 5,748 participants.
0: Oh. Well, that'll be easy to break.
10: September 10th, 2015 at, let's see, it was the football season kickoff pep rally.
0: Okay. All right. So that would have been probably like, that would have been what they call Cowbell Yell. That wouldn't have been five. Well, so there would have been 5,000 people at Cowbell Yell. Well, that's pretty significant. Okay, so this deal will just shatter it. What do you think the number will be, though, Beav? Let's just say you have a sellout in a stadium of 60,000, 61,000 people. Well, what would that be, 30,000 cowbells?
10: Yeah, so that's what I find odd, because why didn't they... When they attempted to set this record back in 2015, why did they not use a football game there?
0: Yeah.
10: In the stadium? Because it would have been easily, 30,000, like you said.
0: Because see, 2015 was Dak's senior year. You could have easily done it. Like that month you had LSU in there for a game and some of that stuff. Very interesting. Well, they're gonna set it then. It's going to be set. It's just a matter of what the number is. How do they count that? I mean, I got all kinds of questions.
10: Oh, you know what this is going to be? This is going to be like every year how WrestleMania inflates their numbers. They love to come out there and say 107,000 people are in the stadium today. And a few months later, it comes out that it was actually like 86,000.
0: Yeah, maybe so. How do you count the cowbell, Paul says on YouTube. I think that's the deal. Are they going to take one of those high-definition 360-degree pictures at that moment, and then they can go back and count? Maybe they do that. Who's tasked with counting that? Will you ask AI to do it? That's what I'd do. Hey, AI, look at this picture. Count them up for me. Thank you. 30 seconds later, you got the number. Hey, Beav, I think I've just discovered the answer to your question. You know why they didn't do it in a football game back in 2015?
10: Why?
0: Nobody wanted to count that. If we do it on Thursday night at Cowbell Yell, it will set the record, and we only have to count like 5,000 as opposed to 25 or 35,000. All right. John Sumrall, head coach, Florida Gators, undefeated, ranked. By the way, he said the rankings don't matter. And favored at home against big, bad Ole Miss. What? Here's John Sumrall.
13: Last week's performance will not cut it against the outfit we're getting ready to play. A lot of respect for Ole Miss. Really good football team, 13-2 last year, went to the college football playoff semifinals. A lot of the same returning cast in many spots. Well-coached, talented, huge challenge. We needed a great home field advantage Saturday. I think we'll have an awesome crowd. I can't wait to see our fan base. But our guys got to get ready to play a lot better football, or we will be really disappointed in the outcome this week, because last week's performance will not win this week. So with that, we'll open it up.
14: I mean, you come into this week ranked and favored against a top five team in the nation. Do you use that doubt this week to fuel the team?
13: Who's guys favorite against these guys? Do they? There's a lot of good drugs out there, huh? I did talk to our team about the rankings in week four mean nothing. Like, nobody posts anything up in the building about this year's team where you're ranked in week four.
0: It's just so refreshing to hear coaches confirm the same thing. And I know that, bless their heart, they've got media staffs and promotion staffs and event staffs and media relations and public relations and ticket sales. And, you're trying your best to drum up as much attention as you can. And maybe this time of year, that number beside your name does it. I know that it helps TV. In fact, you could even argue that the whole quote unquote ranking thing, it's all being manipulated to serve the TV product at this time of year, because even they realize it has no bearing on anything. It's all the college football playoff rankings. But it's good to hear coaches say it. What do you say? They got us. Who's got his favorite over Ole Miss? Boy, there's a lot of great drugs out there. I mean, goodness. Yeah, you know, maybe they pull it off. They're going to have to score a lot of points. You know, it's going to be one of those things where a guy like Jaden Ball behind his offensive line, he's going to have to go out there and kind of win the Heisman in this game and score that many points and have that kind of game for them to outscore.

0: Miss, because Ole Miss is going to score a lot of points. Florida does not have the kind of defense, I don't think, that's going to limit Ole Miss's offense. If they do, they're looking for Ole Miss to have a really bad night, just like have an off night. Eli Drinkwitz, Mizzou, getting ready for state.
1: We've got a really, really tremendous challenge ahead of us. Obviously, Mississippi State is playing really good football. Coach Levy's doing an outstanding job. I think he is got his team. You can tell the foundations of his culture and the foundation of his schemes are in place. I mean, they are truly an excellent football team. Obviously, Coach Levy on the offensive side of the ball, explosive, one of the best offenses in the country, led by a tremendous quarterback who's got excellent arm talent, tremendous escapability, is throwing the ball at a really, really high level. He's got three tremendous wide receivers. I think their running back, Fluff, is doing an excellent job. You know, I think he's was the guy that kind of got their engine started last week. And really, they played a really pretty good game once they got shook off the cobwebs of the road. So, tremendous challenge on the offensive side of the ball. Defensively, you know, hired Zach Arnett, the defensive coordinator. He's got a unique scheme. It's very multiple, but they play physical and tough, which has always been the hallmark of a Zach Arnett defense. Their defensive end, Amari Williams, obviously played tremendous at the defensive end position, both physical and off the ball, which makes that a tremendous challenge. You've got Kelly Jones, who's one of the best defenders in the league at the corner position. I think Isaac Smith at their hawk position or dog position lets them do a lot of different things schematically. So, really a tremendous challenge for everybody. It's going to be a tough place to play. Anticipate it being sold out. They're trying to set the record for cowbells. You know, they have a tremendous fan base. So got a lot of challenges on our hand, ton of respect for them. And with that, I'll take whatever questions you got.
2: Coach, with a quarterback like Kamario Taylor in his playmaking ability, what part of your defense do you think that puts the most strain on?
1: The whole thing. I mean, defense is all about 11 guys acting as one. And if the dilemma is if you try to add extra people to the rush, you're leaving your secondary exposed in one-on-one coverage, which with those guys is a tremendous challenge because of the speed that those wide receivers possess and the route running ability. If you play deep, then they can hand the ball off to Fluff and really churn up the yardage. And the quarterback can sit there. And I think one of the most impressive things about his game is when he's scrambling, he has his eyes up. You know, the touchdown to Marquise Johnson was really a forced scramble, slide to the left, eyes downfield, which is really tough on a quarterback. But he's seen it really well. So I think everybody's got stress this week.
0: So there you go. Sounds like us, B, even our daily lives, mine, yours, to quote Eli Drinkwitz, everybody's got stress this week. It's not just the defenses out there trying to figure out how to defend Kamario Taylor. Okay, and both Mike and Melissa on YouTube with kind of the same message. They've talked to people, and regarding the cowbell count, they're going to have reportedly two people at every entrance, everyone that has a bell. We'll have to hold it up to get through the metal detectors, and they will count them that way. And so, you know, that sounds like that's good. And you maybe like get to your entrance just a hair early as opposed to normal so that things don't get clogged down. That'd be good. All right. Rolling along with you, I'm Matt in the Bureau, the Farm Bureau Insurance Studio. Hour number two. Stick around.

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7: Back with you. I'm Matt in the Bureau, the Farm Bureau Insurance Studio. Let's see here. So, yeah, Melissa's saying that at the entrances, these people, the counters, the folks are going to count the cowbells. You come through, you hold your cowbell up, it gets counted. It's easy. It's not going to slow anything down. You hold it up, they see it. Somebody with a clicker goes, click, and it's counted. Hey, like the old clicker, like the when you used to umpire Little League, you know, baseball, and you had the little clicker thing behind home plate, keeping balls and strikes so you didn't lose track. All right. Makes sense. Oh, my goodness, Beaver. Beaver, Beaver, Beaver, Beaver, Beaver. Do I have something for you, Beaver? And I hope this is one of those moments where Jake or Bill or somebody's not in there distracting you.
8: I am free.
7: You are free. Okay. Beaver. Today happens to be National Snack Stick Day. National Snack Stick Day. Do you even know what a snack stick is?
8: No.
7: Try this on for size.
9: Need a little excitement? Snap it to a Slim Jim.
10: Gotta have beef. Gotta have spice. Need a little excitement? Snap it to a Slim Jim. Oh, yeah.
9: Are you a hot dog, a grandstander, a showboat?
7: Hey, B, it's a Slim Jim.
8: Oh.
7: When is the last time you snapped into a Slim Jim, B?
8: I tried one maybe a couple of years ago. It's been in the last couple years. It was

0: really awful. The Slim Jim, I love jerky. Okay, I love jerky, but yeah, whatever the Slim Jim is, whatever the other stuff that is in there, because I think the Slim Jim is basically like a hot dog. There's a lot of crazy stuff in there. I don't know, but... Mm-hmm.
1: Like, you don't want to know what's in there.
0: Exactly. It was really bad.
2: Oh, yeah.
0: So the best part of a Slim Jim is still doing the Macho Man impression along with it.
1: Yeah, it is. You know, and the whole snapping into it thing.
0: Yeah.
1: National Snack Stick Day. You remember the commercials, right, Beav? Here's the thing about it, too. I don't know that it necessarily sold that many more Slim Jims, but everybody remembers the commercial or commercials because of Randy Macho Man Savage. He come flying through the ceiling. Need a pick-me-up?
3: Need a long statement? Snap it to a Slim Jim.
4: Gotta have beef. Gotta have spice. Need a little excitement? Snap it to a Slim Jim. Oh, yeah.
1: So happy National Snack Stick Day, y'all. Primarily made with beef or pork, snack sticks harken back to the days when families preserved quantities of beef, pork, and game. Full of family tradition, they made sausage through smoking and aging. Developed generation after generation, recipes use premium ingredients and abundance of love, it says. On September 23rd, National Snack Stick Day. Here's what it said, Beef. It encourages you to pack your pockets, backpacks, and desk drawers with yummy snack sticks. Make sure you put it in your backpack. Right next to your trapper keeper. Uh-huh. Yeah, that got a chuckle. Beav, did you have a trapper keeper?
0: Yes. Yes, Matt Wyatt. Mm. You will always get a reaction from me if you mention trapper keeper. Those are just fond memories of what was hot in the heyday, in our heyday. And the trapper keeper, you had to have a trapper keeper at the time.
1: Yeah.
0: It was one of those things where you're not cool if you don't have a trapper keeper. You just have a folder. What are you, a poor?
1: All the poor kids only had binders. It turns out that's all a trapper keeper was. It was just branded differently. I remember those experiences, Beav, of going to get school supplies, and I'm like with my mom, and you know the trapper keepers were several dollars more than some of the old bland just binders over there, Beav, three ring binders, because it was a trapper keeper. And she's like, why does it cost that much more? I'm not buying that. It's the same thing. And she's like, it's the same thing. I'm not buying it. Okay, fine. It's a, mom, it's like.
0: There were three things that you had to have. And let me see if you were this same way when it came to school supplies specifically. Three things you had to have. And I use that very loosely because, like I said, the whole thought process at the time, you're not cool if you don't have this. Trapper keeper.
1: Yeah.
0: And then another one that you had to have the newest, coolest backpack every year.
1: Yeah.
0: Okay. And a lunchbox. Yes, you had to have a lunchbox. Cool lunchbox every year.
1: Yeah. Up to a certain age.
0: Yeah.
1: Right. Yeah, that's it. The lunchbox was a big deal. I had an A-team lunchbox when I was a kid, Beef. Remember getting a dent put in the top of it, and I was really ashamed of that dent in my A-team lunchbox I had when I was a kid. I hesitate to bring this up because if you don't remember it, then you're going to be in the group of cool kids all laughing and snickering at me, Beef. Do you remember the fad? Maybe you're too young for it, actually. There was a fad for these shorts that everybody had to have called jams. Do you remember jams?
0: I don't remember.
1: Was that in Alabama? You might have to look that up. Yeah, yeah. There was this period, and I was pretty young, so, you might have been just too young for it. But there was this period of time, like in Alabama, where everybody had to have these shorts called jams. Stupid. They were ugly. They were, like, really long. It's so stupid. Beav, when I was in high school, Do you remember everybody had to have the shorts? It was primarily girls that I remember, but everybody had to have the shorts that were Umbros. Do you remember Umbros?
0: Oh, Matt Wyatt. Yes. I was in the Umbro camp for like a year.
1: Were you?
0: Yeah.
1: Yep. I remember... Well, and maybe I'm getting this wrong, but it seems like the way I remembered at Prattville High School in Alabama was the Umbros craze was kind of a girls thing. You know, it's like, fine, you know, girls have the... And then there was a guy or two that walks in with Umbros, and you're like, hey, what are you doing? Hmm. What are you doing? He's like, they make them for boys, too. Like, it's not just girls. And some of us were like, yeah, man, I don't think so. There was that whole standoff deal too going on back then.
0: Yeah, I remember I was heavy into the Umbro, but my influence came from my cousin, and he was a guy, but he was a big soccer player. Played soccer at Pearl and then went on to play soccer at I can't remember, was he Millsaps or Belhaven?
1: Okay.
0: I think Belhaven. But yeah.
1: Yeah, they were like a soccer thing to begin with.
0: It was
1: right?
0: A big soccer deal.
1: Uh-huh.
0: So I'd never played soccer because I was not blessed with hand-eye coordination or speed or anything that soccer requires, but I sure had the shorts.
1: You could have been a great soccer announcer.
0: Well.
1: Give me an elongated goal. Like, let's see what that sounds like.
0: Oh, man, no. I don't want to do that.
1: I'm kidding. No, I didn't expect you to be, but I was going to stop you
0: can't
1: if
0: bring
1: you tried.
0: Okay, good. Good. I can't bring myself to do it.
1: Okay, there were other fads back in the day, Beav. Do you remember, help me out here, there's this brand and it would always be on a t-shirt, and it was like they would come home from vacation on the beach with a t-shirt and have this guy, picture this guy with a mustache with these little spectacles and a
0: Panama
1: like a
0: Jack.
1: Yes, Panama Jack. What is that? But it was t-shirts, right?
0: Yeah. I want to say they had shorts and maybe those, maybe those sunglasses that you speak of that he was wearing in the logo.
1: It was a whole brand of stuff. Like when you would go to that tourist trap store at the beach, right? Where you could buy like a dried starfish. Remember those, Beav? You'd walk down the aisle of that souvenir shop and in every box, there's a different animal that's like dried out. Hey, here's a little seahorse. He's dead, but he's dried out. You can buy this. Be like 100 of them in a box. You know, the thing that always got my attention in those kind of souvenir places, Beav, were the fake snakes. It always got me. I always wanted to buy fake snakes to scare people with. What does that say about a kid? A little bit of time left when we come back in the Bureau. Your texts and comments coming up. Stick around.
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0: Jared said on Facebook, I remember when you weren't cool if you didn't have an L.L. Bean book bag. JS290 wondering if Hard Rock Cafe t-shirts are still a thing. Yeah, everybody had to have one of those. Melissa, you said, and then Ron John shirts were the next big beach thing. Okay, yeah, after Panama Jack. Seems like I kind of remember that. Maybe, yeah. MSU 1980, you said, Matt, I'm glad that you told us that story about the gas pump because I've... Oh, that was yesterday. Then you said, Matt, I figured that the snack stick was a Slim Jim, and I had one yesterday. Attaboy! Did you snap into it? Jake said, thanks for the audio on the Macho Man. Listen, as I was looking through some of that, Jake, you know, the game of football, college football, it has definitely precipitously drifted away from college, quote unquote, and more towards just professional entertainment, right? Certainly. Well, why can't we get promos each week, like coaches calling each other out, or maybe even opposing players the way they used to do back in the wrestling days?
1: Not only are you a hot dog, a grandstander, a showboat, and a prima donna, but you're a liar too. I hate you. I hate your guts. I was doing real good, yeah. I was styling out there like a champion.
0: Yeah. I mean, let's go with it. Will, you said had to have pencil grips and the press-on eraser. I'm not familiar with the press-on eraser. John in Auburn, you said having a light-up LA Gear shoes. Light-up LA Gear shoes was the thing in the early 90s in Alabama. Really? I don't remember. Light up. So that was early 90s. Okay. I guess I would have been. Well, heck, I was around there then. I don't remember that. I tell you what I do remember, though. Jordans. Like, everybody wanted Air Jordans. Do you remember then, close to that same era, when Nike came out with the shoes that you could pump up, that had like an air bladder in them with a pump? And it's like the engineers one day, he was at home trying to crank the lawnmower and having to prime the tank with that little bubble. And he thought, wait a minute. If you had one of these in the tongue of the shoe, you could pump air into it and make it more comfortable. And then we could market it as you jump higher like Michael Jordan. Stupid. Everybody had to have a trapper keeper. Madison County Rocks and Pools, you say, never heard of a trapper keeper, never had a backpack nor a lunchbox. Only weirdos had lunchboxes. Yes, I'm 66. See, you're old, man. This was way after you were going through there. This is behind you. Mickey, you said, I believe Panama Jack was a brand of suntan lotion. Yeah, that seems about right. I just remember seeing the guy with the safari hat on all the time, the weird spectacles he had on. Jason, you said, speaking of fake snakes and fads, what happened to those plastic segmented deals that you could hold a certain way and it would move around like a real snake? Hadn't seen one of those in 20 years. I know. They're great. Ellis Hughes says, does Beaver remember the No Fear t-shirts? I'm trying to think myself. I don't know if I... Ready Teddy confirming that Trapper Keeper was a must-have. Earlier, Teddy, when I made the statement that, you know, in the 2020s, if you want to be successful in sports media, you just need to be as annoying and sound as annoying as you possibly can, and you make a great living. He said, Jim Rome is worth $75 to $100 million, and he makes me want to dive into a drained swimming pool. Ready Teddy, you said other wrestlers wouldn't let Macho Man order at Waffle House and other places because his voice would attract fans. Uh-huh. So it was less of a put on for him. That's pretty funny. Tiger Bait, remember the Peace Frog shirts? Peace Frog shirts. I'm trying to remember that. I need to look that up. Okay, and then more Bully says Panama Jack was known first for suntan lotion. Now they've got a vast array of products, he says. Okay. So what am I looking at here? Ow, Beeb, you looked them up. Jams. You see what I mean? Those things, like they were just the worst, gaudy, ugly. But at some point it hit Russellville, Alabama, and everybody had to have them things. I don't guess I had any, but I do remember it. Even then, I remember looking at some of the stuff, and they're ugly. Why would you? Who would want that? Oh, the things you go through as an independent thinker. Coming up. JS290 said also the Coca-Cola shirts. I do remember that. Okay. Jared said the candy necklaces. Paul, black high-top Reeboks. Tight rolling your 501s was a thing in the mid to late 80s. Where you would you roll your jeans up around your ankles and it's the weird stuff people came up with. Oh, JS290 said, yeah, Jams was a brand name for surfboard shorts. Okay. And there really wasn't much to them. I guess there were screen printed stuff, so that's how they got the different, wild looks on them. And I guess, you get to this point at the end of a radio show, Beaver, there's just no way to turn it back to sports. We just got to run this time out. Yeah, and Melissa, I remember those too. So this, all because of MC Hammer. From about what, 90, 91, 92? The parachute pants. Yep. The parachute pants. Everybody, here's the deal about parachute pants. Because of MC Hammer. All those kids in the early 90s wanted some, but none of them had the guts to wear them, even if they got them. And 100% is exactly what I was thinking in my head, JS290, when I said that. You and me both, in our head, quoting Chris Brooks. How we doing on time, B? I'm talking about the day that I heard Brooks say that to Beaver, they were kind of trailing off and they had like 5 or 6 minutes to go, which is an eternity in radio time. And he's kind of trailing off and there's a long pause. How we doing on time, Beaver? Like that man had 1 foot out the door. He still had 5 minutes of radio to fill. Oh, it was such a great moment.
2: 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And his show was only 2 hours.
0: Ready Teddy is calling this radio victory formation.
2: Accurate.
0: So, yeah. We're lining up. We're just basically getting the clock down, and we're going to take one little knee here and hit the bricks and be gone. And then tomorrow, when we convene, it'll be full-on preview mode, and I have a little more to talk about. Missouri, I got thoughts on them. Florida, got thoughts on them. You got Texas and Tennessee. Whole lot of orange for that one, man. Tiger Bait has just texted the show and said the worst 2 hours ever on this broadcast. Is he talking about today? Okay. Why? Because there was no LSU in it? I mean, the first ever how long of this show, the first hour and 25 or 30 minutes was pretty much all sports. But then we got off on this other stuff that... just memories. Oh, you're talking about Chris. Worst 2 hours ever on this broadcast, Chris Brooks. My man. He said, how we doing on time? Live on the air. How much time we got left? I'll never forget it. All right. That's it for today. For Beaver, I'm Matt. All of us on the show. See you tomorrow. Same time, same place. See you then. See ya.
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11: 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Coming up, Pro Football Hall of Famer Bill Cowher. And now, it's Rich Eisen.
13: Hour number three of the Rich Eisen Show is on the air. Kurt Warner in hour number one. We're about to have a fellow Bust Gallery Pro Football Hall of Famer from CBS. Bill Cowher about to join us here on the program. We had Tom Pelissero in hour number two. If you missed anything over the first couple hours, check out our YouTube channel, youtube.com/Rich Eisen Show. 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Hold on a minute, just to show you how well it works. Mm-hmm.
14: With audio.
13: See, you know, it goes right, Looks like I picked the wrong week to quit drinking. RichEisenShop.com for all that needs, for hats and shirts and all that good stuff. Joining us here on the program to kick off hour number three, as promised, it's Bill Cowher, everybody, from the NFL today. Good to see you. Coach. How are you, Coach?
15: Good to see you, Rich. I'm doing great. How are you doing?
13: Is that a replica bust behind your left shoulder? Is that what that is?
15: It is, yeah.
13: Look at that.
14: Wow.
13: So you get one of those in addition, or you order one? Is it sort of like, you know, photographs for class photos and stuff like that? You get like a piece of paper and you check box.
15: It's like that, and you also get one of these trophies too when you win a Super Bowl.
13: Oh, I could see. Oh, look at that!
14: Yeah. A little bit. My goodness.
13: Now you get that, or did the Rooney family give it to you? Did you have to get out of pocket for your own? Like, what do we do here, Bill? What do we got?
15: I actually can't remember the logistics of it. I know I asked for one. I'm not sure how that was compensated, but I think that Mr. Rooney probably gave me one.
13: Okay.
15: I would think.
13: And that photograph behind your right shoulder, it's you. And how old is that picture over your right shoulder?
15: That's my first year with Mr. Rooney.
13: Wow.
15: And behind that, you're going to see
13: that's
15: my man, Marty Schottenheimer, right there. Yeah, me and him when he was in Kansas City, right there.
13: That's so cool. Great office stuff. There you go. There you go. All right, let's just jump into the topics du jour. What do you think is going through John Harbaugh's mind now that it appears what's become official is happening, that Jackson Dart's done for the season all of a sudden, Bill? What does he do?
15: Well, you know, I think John, he'll navigate this extremely well. He's been in this league long enough to understand that that's kind of part of every season's journey is all the obstacles and adversities that get thrown at you. So he's got Jameis Winston. He'll come in there and do the things that Jameis Winston does. And so I think you saw what Drew Lock did for Seattle. You saw what Carson Wentz did for Minnesota. And Marcus Mariota has to step in for Jaden Daniels down in Washington. So I think having a veteran backup, and I know my years in Pittsburgh, those 15 years, I always had a veteran backup. I had Bobby Brister for Neil O'Donnell. For Cordell Stewart, I had Mike Tomczak. Then Tommy Maddox was there for Ben Roethlisberger. So I think it's really important as you develop your football team and put it together that you have those kind of alternate plans in place just for situations like this. And that's why having a good running game and having a good defense are two factors that really help that quarterback come in and takes the pressure off of him.
13: Well, and that's why, you know, Jameis Winston is there behind Jackson Dart, a veteran presence. But that's also, as you just pointed out, why I was talking about in the first hour of this show, Bill, that nobody's going to trade their veteran quarterback depth to the Giants just because the Giants need this, right? Certainly not week three, right? I mean, like, if you had to choose a quarterback on somebody else's roster that's a backup that could play 15 weeks and make the playoffs, you'd have to maybe choose Mac Jones of San Francisco. Why in the world would the Niners even entertain that idea when Mac Jones is the main reason why they could have won the one seed last year while Purdy was out? You know, like, just didn't happen.
15: Yeah, and I just think having experience is very, very important. One of the reasons why the Pittsburgh Steelers kept Mason Rudolph, because you had two young guys behind him and Drew Aller and Will Howard, But these guys don't really have any experience. At least Mason Howard has experience behind Aaron Rodgers. So I think, again, I think every team's makeup is very different. I think every offense is very different. And I go back to the same thing. I think that puts more of the importance, I think, every year of making sure that you develop a running game and that you have a defense that can make up for maybe the not having that guy in there that can win you games in the fourth quarter. They're going to have to probably at some point anyway. But at least it minimizes what you're asking them to do from a contribution standpoint.
13: And obviously, you know, Dan Quinn is dealing with the loss of Jaden Daniels as well. Listen, I was said the other day to Bill that the decision that Dan Quinn had to make at the end of that half, 2 seconds to go, you could kick a field goal and you get the ball on the other side at halftime and you can, you know, take the lead there, or you can be aggressive. And, you know, there's risk reward in all of them. And if you told him that you're going to lose your quarterback potentially for a very long time, of course he's going to kick the field goal. But do coaches kick themselves at night behind the wheel of a car? What do you think?
15: I think that's the same approach you take in the preseason, right? Do I play a guy in the preseason with the risk of injury, or do I play the guys in the preseason hoping that you're going to be very good for week one and all of a sudden get that timing that you need to have that you really can't simulate in practice? I don't care if you have these practices with other teams. You don't simulate game day decision-making, game day speed, and even if it's very bland. But I think so those are the things that you have to be able to do. I think certainly there's positions that you probably look at and you don't want to jeopardize that part of it. But I think in terms of your approach to a game, I think the one thing about football is that you have to do what's in the best interest of the team and not be too conscientious about any one individual or thinking about the negatives of something because it's going to happen. It's kind of part of the game. I think you have to roll with it. You got to be able to adapt and adjust and be able to move on. And so the mantra of next man up is not it's really how you have to think about it with your football team. And that's why you talk about it with your team. That's why it's the ultimate team sport. That's why you have 53 guys. That's why you have 47 guys on game day. Because you have to really rely on everybody at some point in that season. Now, when you lose them for a year, that's tough because then you have to maybe adjust to exactly all you're thinking. But you lose them for periods of time, guys that go in IR, it really does develop your depth. When they do come back, now you have actually better depth than you had before because they have experience.
13: So no second guessing, you think, Dan Quinn, he's not kicking himself over like, man, if
15: no.
13: I just – not at all, huh?
15: No, I wouldn't be. I mean, you don't sit there and think about the worst case scenario because you run one more play, you try to go for a touchdown. If you kick the field goal, you don't think about the fact if I'm going for it, I'm going to lose my quarterback. I mean, if you knew beforehand, yeah, that'd be great.
13: Right.
15: But you don't know those things are going to happen. And so, no, I mean, I think hindsight like that, you can't do that. I think, again, you make the decisions in the moment that you think are in the best interest of the team and taking all the things into consideration. But I think injury is not going to be one of them.
13: Super Bowl champion and Pro Football Hall of Famer from CBS, the NFL Today's Bill Cowher here on the program. Bill, you open your mouth about the Steelers. People listen. Not that they don't listen when you open your mouth on CBS, but you saying that, let me get this quote exactly, the offense about the Steelers. During the Steelers-Patriots game that was on CBS this week. The offense does not have any identity right now. End quote. And that got picked up. You want to put any more meat on the bones right here about what you're seeing from Mike McCarthy's
15: O? I think when you look at it, as I sat back and looked at to watch the game, I think it's very evident that right now they got to solidify the offensive line. I think right now they've moved a lot of people around into a new system. I think the best thing they can do right now, because this hit that he takes right here is because of miscommunication on the offensive line. Zach Frazier has admitted that. You have a new system in place. I think they got to put these five guys in place. They moved them around the preseason and let them settle in. Communication on the offensive line takes time. Maybe no other position where the continuity and having a feel for the guy you're lined up next to is more important than any other position than offensive line. So I think they have to settle in for that. The other part of that is converting third downs. This football team is like next to fourth in the league in conversion of third downs, and they're not like they're third and long. So it's hard to get into any kind of rhythm if you can't convert a third down. Therefore, it's hard to have any kind of identity. So I make that statement without having the opportunity to go into the depth of it. And that's why, as I look back, as you sit there and watch these guys in the first 2 weeks, you know, you have some drop passes by DK, which, again, hopefully that will get cleaned up, settle in with the offensive line, try to get the running game going consistently, and let Aaron have a platform where he can operate. And whether it be a platform or opening this offense up, maybe it's that. But, you know, I always thought, Rich, the first month, it's fact-finding month. You're sitting here and you're trying to find out exactly what your football team, indicators of areas of strength or areas of concern. And I always looked at the first month as a chance. I'd see who these guys are, what you have to work with. And I think the biggest thing that you come away with that is you look at two areas of situational football. Red zone, third down. Are we able to finish drives? Are we able to continue or keep a drive going with by converting third downs? And if it's third down and longs, we got to do a better job on first and second down. That's not been the case with Pittsburgh Steelers. Their average third down is right in the middle of the pack, actually in the upper half of the pack and what the yards to go is. It's just converting those third downs to keep a drive going, to get some kind of continuity. So I don't think they're far off, to be quite honest with you. It's a big challenge this week against Cincinnati. It's a long year, two new systems on both sides of the ball. So, you know, I just know from my time in the month of September, if I can come out of there 500, I didn't feel that bad about it. Because I felt I had a better feel for my team. I start to adapt and adjust or work through, you know, what we want to have to work through and see what your options are. What are my options from the standpoint of personnel? You may be hindered if you have a quarterback loss. What are my options in terms I may have to change my scheme? Are you flexible enough to be able to change your scheme? So I think there's a very fine line between being committed to something or being stubborn about something. And I think that's what the first month is. You have to be able to find a way to understand who your team is. What is their identity? What are your strengths? What are your areas of concern? And then make the appropriate decision.
13: And just to play off of what you just said, Bill, I mean, the Bengals have shown that they are a team that can win on defense, which is something I don't think we've been saying very much lately. And Sexy Dexy, right in the middle of that defense, we had Zach Taylor on yesterday's program, and he was talking at length about how he has changed so much there just by merely showing up. And if they're having trouble protecting Rodgers in Pittsburgh, certainly up the middle, look out. Like, this is a big game for both teams early on. You know what it's like winning games in this division. You gotta hold serve at home, and you gotta win as many as you possibly can. What a big game this is coming up this weekend.
15: For sure. Yeah, it's a very big

0: game. And I think the one thing I look at Cincinnati was the degree of toughness that they brought in. I think Zach did a great job with Jonathan Allen. You talk about Dexter Lawrence bringing in Cook from Kansas City from the back end. So this is a very good, one of the best defenses I've seen. And they played very well in these first two games. And certainly know what they can do on the offensive side of the ball with as long as Joe Burrow can stay healthy. And, Chase Brown's a very good running back. And obviously with T and Jamar, with those two guys outside. So it's a big challenge. It's a divisional game. It's in Pittsburgh, and so I'm kind of looking forward to seeing how this one plays out. And, you know, they came off a big win against Houston, and, you know, the Houston Texans now, they're 0-2. But, you know, they moved the ball up and down. They just could not score in the red zone. And like I said before, sometimes the situational football, you're not good at it, can kind of mask some of the real good things that you may be doing on both sides of the ball. So this will be a big game in Pittsburgh, and it'll be interesting to see how it plays and plays out. A
1: couple more questions for you, Bill Cowher. The AFC team that you're surprised by through the first 2 weeks of the season?
0: I don't know. In a negative way, I'm surprised by the Chargers, to be quite honest with you. I thought they would be a lot better with Mike McDaniel coming in there with their offense. And right now, Justin Herbert doesn't seem to be able to have any kind of feel for what they want to do offensively. And, you know, it's two bad losses. You talk about where you are. And, you know, it's who you've played, right? Houston, they played, you know, Arizona. I mean, they played Cincinnati and Baltimore. The Chargers are 0-2, but they've played Arizona and they played Las Vegas. So I think the team I'm most surprised, I don't think I'm surprised, but I've been very impressed with, have been the Las Vegas Raiders. I think they've done a very good job of shoring up at offensive line. I think Kirk Cousins has done a good job. Ashton Jeanty looks like he's running very well. And defensively on that side of the ball, I think they've been able to get after people. And, you get Quay Walker and N'Kobe Dean comes in. It's amazing. So they really did a really good job, I think, of upgrading that football team. And then you still got Fernando Mendoza, who's sitting there a back end of this team. So they've had two very good wins, or one very good win. And, you know, I think they're a team that it'll be interesting to see how they do this week.
1: Chiefs are for real, right? Yes?
0: Oh, yeah. Chiefs. I don't think they're a surprise. I think, you know, what Andy's done and, you know, going out there and getting the running back that he got, he's special. And, you know, I think you look at Patrick Mahomes and his determination and the way he leads that football team. He's just he brings something special onto that football field, a grit, a determination that really identifies what that football team is really all about. And so, getting Kenneth Walker certainly was a great move in the offseason. Maybe take some of that pressure off of Patrick early in the season. But, you know, Patrick looks like he's really getting healthy. And, again, Spagnuolo, I think, one of the best defensive coordinators in the National Football League, just doing his magic again. But this team is definitely for real.
1: Yeah, I mean, the question with Kenneth Walker amongst so many people in the media over the last few months was, sounds great. And the question is Andy Reid really going to use him? Well, how about, right, the first two games, yeah. First eight, nine quarters. Check the box, man. I mean, totally.
0: And you know what? The other thing, Rich, is like him out of the backfield. I think that one thing that you don't take into consideration is that he's had a number of catches, and his run at yards after catch, his yak that he can bring to the field. And again, anytime you put him on the field, he has a chance for a big play. So getting the ball in his hands, not just by the run, whether it's a screen pass, whether it's off the play action and slipping him out into the flat. You saw what he did the other day in overtime, setting up that big the game-winning field goal. So this guy is a threat in the passing game as well. And I think, Travis Kelce looks like he's gotten 5 years younger with his preparation. He's coming to this right now. So, again, this is a good football team. They've got two good wins, and they're for real.
1: Lastly, I'd be remiss, clearly, since we didn't see them since Thursday, but Josh Allen and the Bills and Joe Brady, yeah. Do you think they are the class of the AFC? They're the team to beat entering week three and beyond in this conference, Bill?
0: Well, they're going to be there when it's all said and done. And certainly we've seen what in the playoffs or something they have to get over. But I think when you look at DJ Moore, getting him in the offseason, the best receiver Josh has had since you go back to the days a few years ago, when he had the very dynamic outside guys. So with Steph Diggs and I think it was White or whoever the receiver was. But this is a very good football game. James Cook is a really good runner. A good offensive line. I think their defense is much improved. Remember, they didn't have Ed Oliver all of last year. He makes such a difference in the middle of that.

0: that line. So this is a very, very good team. No question about it. New England kind of got back on track. I think the question there is, can Drake May start to get feel comfortable and if they get A.J. Brown with that offense? So, the New England Patriots aren't going anywhere either. So they're going to be there. But clearly Buffalo, I think, is particularly AFC East. But, the North, and you said Cincinnati, Baltimore had a tough loss. But I think I like what I've seen with Jesse Minter with that team, to be honest with you. You know, and I still am not going to count out the Houston Texans. I think I know they've lost two games, and last year they lost three games, but they finished the season strong. And I guess if you look at two teams, Rich, to me, that I would just leave you with one last thought.
1: Sure.
0: You finish a season strong. You used to always talk about, you know, even though you may be out of the playoffs, there were two teams last year, the Minnesota Vikings and the New Orleans Saints. Minnesota Vikings won their last five games. New Orleans Saints last year went 4-1 down the stretch. These are two teams right now, when you look in the NFC, they're probably playing some of the best football right now at the start of the season. I think there's a lot to be said for finishing up strong. So at the end of the season, you talk about, well, you tank, you do this or do that. No, I think there's a lot to be said for finishing the season strong, winning football games. If you want to build something at the end of the season, build culture, build an expectation of winning. I think both those teams have done that. They took it from one season to the other. New Orleans Saints are for real. The Minnesota Vikings are for real. And I think a lot of that has to do with how they finished up last year.
2: Let me know, Bill, if at any point over the next couple weeks you lean over on the set of the NFL Today and you see a New Jersey number light up Russell Wilson's phone, Bill.
0: We've talked about it. You know, they gave us all jerseys, Rich, when we went to Minnesota. We did our show out there, and they all gave us jerseys. They gave his number. And we sat there, and at halftime, we got done. I go, hey, Russ, I think there was your jersey. Does it fit? I said so.
2: You know,
0: no. I think Russ is very excited about being there with us, with Kyle Long and Nate and JB. We got a good team, and I think he's had a nice run in the National Football League, and he's going to do a really good run in his next career right here on the CBS platform.
2: Well, everybody thought you were just going to go back to coaching anyway. And you've been there 20 years now, right? 21?
0: 20 years. My 20th year this year.
2: 20 years. By the way,
0: I got my number, and it gave me 20. And I said, wow, okay, that's Hall of Fame. And Jen Sabatel, our director, she says, no, you've been at CBS for 20 years. I go, oh, I thought it was my Hall of Fame 20.
2: Yeah,
0: so,
2: you're
0: so
2: class of 2020. That's for sure. It. By the way, say hi to Jen. She's one of the best in the business, man.
0: I know.
2: You take care of yourself, Bill. Thanks for the time.
0: Thanks, Rich. Anytime.
2: I really love chatting with you. Thanks again. That's Bill Cowher, everybody. Check him out on the NFL Today on CBS. So you thought Russ is going to be, everybody thought Bill was done.
3: That's right.
2: With media a year in.
3: Right.
2: Everyone's thinking that about Tomlin right now, too. Mm-hmm. Right? Everybody's putting Tomlin on the sideline in Tampa right now.
3: Ooh.
2: Right now, people are doing that. You're making that seem like you haven't heard that one.
3: No, but I'm just thinking it play out. I think a lot of Bucks fans would sign for that for week 3.
2: Stop it.
4: Never say never, but
5: seeing how
4: never.
5: Happy Coach was.
2: What? Yeah, he's undefeated.
5: I don't think he's going back.
2: He's undefeated.
5: Why would you go back?
2: He's undefeated. He's undefeated. 844-204-RICH is the number to dial right here on the program. 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
1: Yeah.
0: Back here on the Rich Eisen Show, 844-204-RICH, number to dial on the program. Okay, Ben Johnson speaking about who's his starting quarterback on Monday Night Football, the finale of Week 3 on the ESPN family of networks.
2: Go ahead and just talk about the quarterback situation. So, I mean, we're fortunate here. We've got three guys that can play ball in this league, that have won games in this league. Ryan's constructed the room in a way that we feel really good about whoever ends up playing for us, and that showed in the preseason. It shows up in practice every single day, and so we're at a point right now, not sure who the starter is going to be on Sunday, or Monday night. We'll let this thing play out, and we'll go from there.
0: There you go.
1: All right.
0: One's concussed in the protocol. One is
1: probably can't run.
0: The
1: other one.
0: Okay. Yeah, and the other one is Case Keenum,
1: yeah,
0: who can back up a trailer. I saw him on TV, right?
1: I saw that, yeah.
0: You know, the thing that you're seeing, the stat that you're seeing is because Jared Goff answers every bell and Caleb Williams has answered every bell until now. This is going to be the first time Ben Johnson as a head coach or an offensive coordinator is going to send a non-first overall drafted quarterback out on the field for him.
1: Oh, man.
0: And, you know. That just sets everyone up for, oh, Ben needs the most talented guy to win it all. By the way, and his style and what he does doesn't really matter. He's just rolling the football out. Is that what you always say about a coach in Chicago that has one of the best?
1: Yeah, there's
0: is that it? Yeah,
1: that's right.
0: That's what they said about Phil, right?
1: Yeah, sure.
0: And all those rings.
2: Oh my!
0: He needs only the best. Without the best, he's nothing. That's already set up. There's a regression candidate, number one, for week number three. It's Ben Johnson.
3: Regression rack.
0: Cannot wait for this game, too, because the Eagles are just ready to roll over them because last Friday's Thanksgiving game, or last year's Friday Thanksgiving game, was such a punking by the Bears in Philadelphia. They would love to return the favor. And love to get things going on their offensive side of the ball where you just know Philly fans, it doesn't matter if it's Case Keenum or Tyson Bagent or Caleb Williams with half a leg of a hamstring on him, you know. It's not going to be easy. You're not going to be in a rocking chair. You never are, ever.
1: No, it's just what
0: and everybody expects, oh, you should do this, that. I shouldn't say that. Some fans do because the pushback I received from this past week's direct-to-camera soliloquy where I was Jalen Hurts's anger translator?
1: Yes.
0: Okay.
3: What were they really thinking?
1: Baby.
0: You know, where I'm like, oh, nobody's happy with the Eagles. Their fans are upset that they won. And that's all people were hanging their hats on. I was like, oh my goodness, I actually am happy. Okay. I'm sure you are. You should be because your team's 2-0. But if, you know, they struggle to put points up in Chicago against the Bears to try and win this game when it's Case Keenum. It's going to be great. Oh, a week three finale. And if I had a peg, I bet you it's going to be Case Keenum. Tough to get out of the protocol. And I understand everybody's making fun of Caleb Williams because he acted like his season was over and he might be back by October. Yeah, who cares?
1: Just one game.
0: Who cares? I would bet it's Case Keenum. And let's see. Ben Johnson beats the Eagles with Case Keenum. Oh. He's back as a coach of the year again.
1: Well, if that happens and the Lions lose to the Jets, get ready, Detroit fans.
0: What do you mean?
1: I mean, you're already hearing it. It's all Ben Johnson the whole time.
0: Narratives. You're already front loading narratives.
1: I am front loading Monday.
0: Chris in Rancho Cucamonga, California wants to chime in. I'm going to bite on this one. What's up, Chris?
4: How you doing, Rich? Can you hear me out there?
0: Hear you. What do you have to say? Please say what you told our call screener. Please.
4: Yes, sir. There's a guy I believe that the Giants should go after that has not really gotten a shot in the NFL, really.
0: Who's that?
4: And I really wanted the Niners to get this guy, but I would go after Zach Wilson.
0: Chris, whoa, listen, I know.

0: where Rancho Cucamonga is. It's not under a rock. Did you really say Zach Wilson did not get a chance in the National Football League? Is that what you're saying, Chris?
1: I mean, with the Jets. He could redo his career all over
0: Breece
1: again.
0: Hall and Garrett Wilson, they're nobody. They're nothing. They're nothing, right? And they didn't have a defense with Quinnen Williams, and they didn't have a defense with Sauce and all that business. Come on now, Chris.
1: Let's just admit that the Jets is a kind of a dying zone for quarterbacks.
0: Here's what I would do, Chris. I don't know if we can afford this in the Rich Eisen Productions budget, but if this happens, where is Zach Wilson right now, Chris?
1: He's on the Saints.
2: Right, yeah. I thought about him.
0: Okay,
2: yesterday.
0: Is he backing up is he backing up? If Tyler Shuck's a poor man, Josh Allen, then what's Zach Wilson? What's Zach Wilson? A broke ass Aaron Rodgers?
3: Oh.
1: You can get Zach Wilson for a 7th round pick.
0: It's Shuck, Rattler, and Wilson. Listen, Chris, I will say this. Zach Wilson's talented. Guy's got some talent.
3: Quite a lot of games.
0: He's played a lot of games. I understand. But if the Giants make this maneuver, could we afford to outfit every Giant fan in the New York metropolitan area's home with a GoPro? I would need to record the collective reaction.
3: Every Giants fan?
0: To Giants fans that they go ahead and acquire Zach Wilson and bring him back to that stadium where he would be seeing ghosts.
1: I just got a feeling Zach Wilson can get the job done.
0: Chris in Rancho Cucamonga.
3: I mean, Gino played for the Giants, and now he's back on the Jets?
0: I think everybody listening in our ESPN radio affiliate in New York City just fell off whatever chairs they're doing to sit in right now. That would be a tough one to sell to the Giants fan base.
4: What are you smoking, bro? Give me some.
0: But, listen, you can't make decisions based on what the fan base is going to think.
3: Nope.
0: Perfect example, Cleveland Browns.
3: Look at you, Rich Eisen.
0: Cleveland Browns.
3: That was smooth.
0: Let me tell you something.
2: What's that?
0: Todd Monken, man.
3: He's great.
0: God, I love every word he says. Because he will tell you what he's thinking.
2: Miles?
0: And he will sit there and tell you not only what he's thinking, but he will stick to his beliefs. And everybody thought his beliefs about Deshaun Watson had to have been based on ownership or management. Thumb could have been on the scale. Doesn't matter anymore now. Doesn't matter. Doesn't matter that Deshaun Watson had fewer than, 3 air yards per attempt and the win over the Bucs. Doesn't matter. Because he didn't turn it over. And he made the plays at the end in a way that the Bucs could not. Because the defense looked pretty damn good for the Browns. All right? And now here comes Deshaun. Everybody thought, not a chance on this planet. Deshaun Watson would be making this first home start of the season for the Cleveland Browns because of the last time he played in that stadium in the preseason and what happened and how he got the job and how they looked against Jacksonville. And he was going to get one last shot. And the Browns were definitely not going to start him because they couldn't possibly put him on the field in front of a fan base that either A, didn't want it, or B, he had already alienated for 15 times, even though they're the ones who kind of alienated him, some of them, by cheering his injury a couple years ago.
2: Right.
0: All right, I've given you the backstory to the soundbite from Wednesday of Deshaun Watson talking about the fan reaction and playing in Cleveland this week.
5: Yeah, I mean, the biggest thing, like, I don't never try to go at war with the fans. So then the biggest thing is just, you know, ready for support, ready to feel their energy, ready to get this big dub for the city of Cleveland and, you know, continue this great feeling that we have this week. So that's my motto, is just keep pushing forward, find ways to win on Sunday to, you know, take advantage of the opposing team and get a W.
0: Okay, here we go.
3: They're going to win.
0: Against Carolina?
3: Yeah.
0: That's going to be a game, man. Him versus Bryce Young, who's got Coker and Teteroa McMillan, the 5th and 9th ranked currently.
3: I get it.
0: Receivers for most receiving yards the first 2 weeks of the season. Denzel Boston has proven to be threat.
3: They got to get the run game going.
0: They do. This is going to be a fun one. Got to see it. When Todd Monken talks, I don't know what he's about to say, but I don't care. I just want to.

0: Todd Monk in sound bites. He was asked the advice he's given Watson before stepping on this field in front of the dog pound. This is his Cleveland head coaching regular season debut as well.
1: Yep.
0: All right, hit it.
2: What have you done all the work for, man? What have you done it for?
3: It's the greatest.
2: What have you worked 22 months to come back, to play, and give yourself a chance to play at a high level? I mean, it's really cool. You know, I said, let it rip. What do you have to fear? Let it rip, man. I mean, you've already had a hell of a career already. And man, let's just go down fighting. Go back. Go down swinging. Let's improve every week as a team and as a unit. And there's still going to be pitfalls. I mean, we're human. We're a young offense. Let's just have a great week and let's put our best foot forward. And then we can turn the page the next week and see where we're at the next week. That's all we can do.
0: He just wants to stop talking about crap.
4: Yeah.
0: Feel, right?
4: Yeah, big time.
0: Let's stop talking about the crap.
5: He's all business.
4: I mean, the guy's been
0: on football.
4: He's been a football coach for how long?
0: Ever.
4: Mm-hmm. And he's finally getting his shot.
0: Yeah.
4: And this is BS 60. He's got to talk about every
0: crap.
4: Single
0: crap.
4: Day.
0: Browns is going to Browns. F that.
4: Week.
0: F that. F that. Why yeah. Put that on a banner. Man. Put that on a t-shirt. Let's wear it.
4: Cleveland Brown's gonna making Brown, the F playoffs
0: huh?
4: with Monken and Deshaun.
0: Hey, don't forget I had them as a sleeper team.
4: Just
0: isn't that amazing up, what happens?
4: After, know, man.
0: After week it. One, it's just like, this is not going to work. What a disaster. After week two, we're like,
4: you know what I mean?
0: Oh, so who's going to hire a registrar on the Browns tomorrow? Who's doing it? You're not?
3: Definitely not.
0: You are, Chris?
4: I might. I think they might win. Deshaun Watson, comeback player of the year, 75-1.
0: Oh,
4: throwing it out there.
0: Oh, my goodness.
4: Guys been playing 2 years.
0: Just came up with the win.
3: Dub.
0: Monken, what's Monken coach of the year? Give it to me.
4: Let's see.
0: Give it to me.
4: Coach of the year. All right, hold on. I got to click.
0: What are the odds? More.
4: 22-1.
0: 22-1.
4: Same as Ben Johnson.
0: Come on, really?
4: And Zach Taylor.
5: That's insane.
0: Really?
4: Yeah.
0: And then Ben Johnson, because everyone's just like, we saw last year. Last year was his coach of the year campaign. If he does it again this year, it's now meeting expectations.
4: Kellen Moore, your favorite.
0: Kellen Moore is currently the favorite through 2 weeks.
4: Yeah.
0: Okay. What's Jim Harbaugh, coach of the year?
4: Jim?
5: Well,
4: unavailable.
5: Oh.
4: He's last, 80-1.
0: 80-1.
5: Wow.
4: He's tied with Dan Quinn.
5: Oof.
0: Guess what? We're going to keep monitoring this week to week. Watch it rise like Lazarus from the ashes, right? I don't even know if that's inappropriate.
4: If you want to parlay Jim Harbaugh, coach of the year, and Deshaun, comeback player of the
0: what
4: year.
0: What do you got?
5: What do we got?
4: Let's see.
0: What do you got?
4: A $1 bet will win you $6,000.
0: Wild. What is these? Chris Brockman's wild parlays? Yeah,
4: this is a wild future.
0: Wild future?
4: This is a wild future.
0: Chris Brockman's
5: wild future.
4: Wild futures. Yeah, Harbaugh, coach of the year, Deshaun, comeback. That.
5: A dollar, just put a buck. Oh,
0: this is, by the way, the suggestions about what the Giants should do just get wilder and wilder. The phone lines are lit. I can't wait to take this call when we come back about what the Giants should do. You see line one there, Christopher?
4: Well, I see line six, too.
0: I didn't see line six. Okay.
4: Oh, I mean, line one is great also.
0: Oh, my God. 844-204-RICH. It's so great. This season, man. Nuts.
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0: Back here on the Rich Eisen Show. Did you know every 36 minutes a child in these United States is awful, diagnosed with cancer? 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
2: Go on, Rich.
0: Everybody wants to know what the Giants are going to do, because the way Jameis Winston looked on Monday night in support of Jackson Dart.

0: is not coming back this year. It was so dire, the Giants cannot sit tight. Yeah. Jimmy G's been one suggestion.
1: Yep.
0: Another one is Zach Wilson. Okay. And again, I'd want a gajillion GoPros in the homes of every New York Giants fan or workplaces of every New York Giants fan that would learn that the former Jet quarterback is the Giants' choice to try and save the season. How did that work out the last time Zach Wilson was chosen to save a season for a quarterback that suddenly went poof on a Monday night game?
2: Well, he won 7 games, yeah. Right?
0: Yeah, just enough to not get a better quarterback in the draft.
3: It's true. You guys are mad.
0: Don't bring it up.
2: Tell him out there to lose.
3: Not happy.
0: Wayne in Richmond, Virginia has an idea.
4: Wayne, what's
0: in your head? What's your idea, Wayne? What do you got?
5: How you doing, Rich? First time caller, long time listener.
0: Oh, hey. Wayne, so you're coming out of the gate with this one, is what you're saying.
5: Hot.
0: You're coming in out of the gate for the first time with this one, Wayne.
5: Yeah, why not keep it on the wild side?
0: What do you got?
5: Well, even though I'm not a Giants fan, I think the Giants should save their picks and their trades and give Philip Rivers a call. He looked sharp when he came out of retirement last year.
0: Oh, yeah.
5: Still got a lot of zip on the ball.
0: Yes,
5: Coach Harbaugh will coach him up.
0: Philip Rivers.
5: At least give him a call.
0: He did it last year. What's another year to push back his Hall of Fame induction eligibility?
2: Another year of insurance.
0: That's it.
3: Yeah.
0: Wayne in Richmond, you call back. Where have you been all our lives, Wayne?
2: Keep it wild.
5: Driving a tractor trailer.
0: Okay.
2: Oh, my man.
0: Well, Wayne, hope everything's all right with the diesel prices for you and your business and your family. I send my best to you, and hopefully we can help pass the time while you do your gig. And thank you for this content. My God, thank you for the content.
2: I'm so mad I didn't.
0: Wayne and Richmond.
2: Philip Rivers.
0: What if Philip Rivers comes off of the
2: high school coaching
0: couch again, right? He leaves the pickup drop off line one more time. Shows up.
3: Those are tough lines.
0: Wait for it. To the team that drafted him.
2: Oh, that's true. I see.
0: Tries his hardest like he did last year, but still struggles to put wins on the board.
2: All right.
0: And suddenly helps the team that drafted him and traded him for Arch's uncle is now in a position to draft Arch Manning himself and show up. And try and win championships for the franchise that Uncle Eli brought 2 trophies.
2: Can't
0: make it up.
2: I can't have Arch with the Giants.
0: Can't make it up.
3: Is that in the script, TJ?
0: There is a little matter of Philip wanting to do it.
2: Well, yeah.
0: B.
2: He's coaching high school right now.
0: Yeah. B. And here's a B as well. He's still Jackson Dart. His career's not over.
3: No.
0: And then there's the other option here is that this happens. And we do get to use the avatar of Philip Rivers Tribal Council over and over and over again.
3: God, my back.
2: I do love that.
0: That was the avatar that we created for our fantasy possibility based on last year when he had a conversation with his family. His family.
2: I lost in the first round.
0: Family. You know?
2: To flat betting the turkey.
0: There it is, Philip Rivers Tribal Council. Are those his real children that are behind him that he had a conversation with?
3: Not.
0: I doubt it.
3: Right?
2: Those are
0: it. Did you ask AI?
2: Yeah, I don't know.
0: Show us what you think Philip Rivers' kids look like. Yeah. They're all handsome and beautiful children.
2: Yeah, I don't know. What
3: I'm saying they're not his.
2: How he constructed that.
0: So we've had Zach Wilson, Philip, should we, and Jimmy G, right?
2: Yeah, Jimmy G, yeah.
0: Should we put a... A poll out there?
2: Like a poll out? What should the Giants do?
0: Well, stick with Jameis.
3: I mean, ultimately,
0: that's what they're going to do.
3: Yeah, exactly. By the way, Rich, you were asking me about Stephen Jones, and I told you I keep in touch with Tad Carper, who's the senior VP of communication for the Cowboys.
0: Yes.
3: Brett, when I just looked in my phone, and yes, I do have Stephen Jones' number. I completely forgot it was in there.
2: Yeah, of course.
0: I remember that you came up to me at the combine after Stephen Jones stopped by.
3: All right. Well, you should be happy that I'm not using
0: numbers.
3: It.
2: FaceTime Stephen Jones right now.
0: And ask for shoes.
2: Tickets?
3: No, he needs tickets for the game.
2: Tickets?
0: Oh, that's right. He needs to go to Rio.
2: You need a ride.
3: And the Rams.
2: A ride down there. Tickets
3: and
2: shoes. Go.
3: Rich, as a representative of the RES Rich Eisen show, you should probably be happy that I'm not hitting him up because it would be a reflection.
0: Why? I don't care.

0: reflection upon you.
1: I don't mind it. It's great content for the show. If you wind up going to the Metroplex, hopping the... When are they leaving? They're leaving the day before the game?
0: According to Jane Slater this morning, they're leaving Thursday.
2: There you go. You got time. Yeah.
1: We got tonight.
0: Guess
2: just
0: what?
2: Sitting
0: though?
2: Around.
1: Tonight, you fly to Dallas. You hop on their team plane. You go with them.
0: That would be great, except for one thing.
1: What's that?
0: What would keep me from going out of the country?
3: Oh,
1: you don't have your passport?
3: Right? He still doesn't have a passport.
2: Oh,
3: he can't go anywhere. He's stuck.
1: This guy.
3: He can't leave. That's actually funny.
1: You don't have an up-to-date passport?
2: Go to London last
0: Remember what happened? I was going to go to Colombia this summer, and then I went to look at my passport and it expired.
1: And you've since then done nothing about it?
0: Have not. Because I don't have any plans on going. I didn't have any plans on going anywhere anytime soon.
1: He's treating his passport like it's the ping pong table he got from The Price is Right. It's just going to sit there and just get expired.
0: Well, one day I'll go out.
2: We had 5 years on the ping pong table? Is that what it is?
3: It's coming close.
1: So.
3: Ping pong table isn't even going to be good anymore.
0: The Wolf said she might be interested in buying the ping pong table.
2: All right, the poll is out. What should the Giants do? Stick with Jameis, Zach Wilson, Jimmy G, Phillip Rivers.
1: Phillip Rivers.
0: Uncle Rico.
1: This has been a great
3: He's still around.
1: I love our listeners and viewers.
3: He throws a steak well.
1: They've got vivid imaginations, to say the least. Fantastic. That'll wrap it up for this edition of the Rich Eisen Show. We will chat again on Thursday, everybody.
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0: 23rd day of September 2026. Champ in the Chair, Sports Maven on your radio on a Wednesday. It is a WIMS Winners Wednesday. As I'm working on WIMS Winners for this week, had a wonderful week last week. We're going to have a wonderful week this week. 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Steve Robertson will join us in 30 minutes. We'll talk Mississippi State. Also, Chris Marler at 4:30. We'll talk SEC football. We're at Poncho's Cantina Grill, as always, on Wednesdays. We'll have the Brandon Coaches Show on 106.3 at 6 o'clock, and we'll be out of here at 5 o'clock. Beaver, did we walk? I think you told me you did.
1: Yeah, I did. I did the bare minimum. You know, I refused to go under 40. And when I hit 40 minutes and 1 second, I said, okay, I'm going in.
0: Yeah, I don't blame you. I mean, you can't be, you know, a hostage to the whole thing every day, right?
1: Right.
0: So, do you any jumping jacks or push-ups while you're out there on the new pavement?
1: No, I hadn't gotten down there and done that because my hands would burn off.
0: Oh, man. Yeah, your hands would burn off, especially. You may want to wait till the fall before you do that.
1: Yeah.
0: So, we'll wait on that. All right, let's get into it. The most watched college football games of week three, we got numbers out courtesy of Nielsen data. And LSU Ole Miss, surprise, surprise, was the most watched game last week. They had 10.9 million eyeballs. Also, Florida State Alabama had 7 million eyeballs. Kentucky Texas A&M, 5.4. That was on ABC/ESPN. And I tell you what, most of these big numbers are from ABC, ESPN. CBS has got to be kicking themselves for whoever made the decision to not pony back up and get that 2:30 ball game, because they're nowhere in sight. CBS is nowhere in sight. Georgia, Arkansas drew 4.2 million. North Carolina and Clemson, 3.6. Notre Dame, Michigan State on NBC, 3.2. And then, of course, on Friday night game, Houston and Texas Tech drew 3 million on Fox. Even Ohio State on Fox with Kent State drew 2.7 million. Miami Wake Forest, 2.3. Florida Auburn, 2.1. And of course, that game was, you know, in a window where there were some other games too. So there was kind of some shared, some shared assets there. But that's your games from last week. And let's see here. Lane Kiffin, Lane Kiffin just can't let it go. He's going to fool around and Ole Miss is going to beat him twice if he doesn't watch it. And what I mean by that is he's still commenting on Ole Miss. And they got a ball game here and now, 2.5 days against Texas A&M. Lane Kiffin called the LSU Ole Miss game the Rebels Super Bowl. Quote, if it wasn't for the name Ole Miss, if it was more of a traditional name that we were playing, we hadn't coached at before, how would everybody be feeling if in your third game of your first year of a program you went to Ohio State and came all the way back? Now, he got a little tongue twisted there. That's the quote. If it wasn't for the name Ole Miss, and if it was a more traditional name that we were playing, we hadn't coached at before, how would everybody be feeling if your third game of your first year of your program, you went to Ohio State and came all the way back? So basically, I think what he's saying is hey, if our third game was at Ohio State and we fell down 24-7 and we came all the way back and it wasn't Ole Miss and it wasn't a place that I had coached at, the narrative would likely be different. Meaning, hey, LSU's a good football team, and nobody's saying they're not a good football team, by the way, and they almost came back. They made a heck of a run. You know, they're going to challenge. But he's now taking a shot at Ole Miss saying, hey, this was their Super Bowl. And I don't pretend to think that it was their Super Bowl. I think that, you know, this was one they had circled, and he had it circled. He'll never admit it. But Lane Kiffin's going to fool around and let Ole Miss beat him twice if he keeps on. Interesting note from Chris, I think it's Falica or Felicia. I can never get his name right. Used to work at ESPN. Where's that guy working at? The Bear? Big Bear? He's on Fox. So he's on Fox Sports now. He put this out. He said, entering week four last season, here is some notes to where we were last year. Number two Penn State last year on entering this weekend in college football, they were 3-0. Number three LSU, they were ranked third in the AP poll, 3-0. Number seven Florida State was 3-0. Number nine Illinois was 3-0. Number 15 Tennessee was 2-1. Auburn was ranked 22nd in the country this time last year going into week four, and they were 3-0. Missouri was 23rd in the country, and they were 3-0. Each finished unranked. Penn State, LSU, Florida State, Illinois, Tennessee, Auburn, and Missouri all finished unranked. Eventual national champion Indiana at this time last year was ranked 19th. So it's about to get fun, because what we think we know today, we may not really know anything. You know, that's what we've got to try to cipher through over the next several weeks, is who's the contenders and who's the pretenders. You know, how good is Mississippi State? How good is Ole Miss? I think Ole Miss is really good. But they're fixing it. You know, they got a big one this weekend. They got a big one next weekend. So how good is Alabama? How good is Penn State? How good are some of these teams? And I thought that was interesting for him to kind of bring it back to this time last year. We're going to get into some of this stuff on Arkansas today. Hang with me. It's interesting times at Arkansas. The football on the field is awful, but the times are interesting. Arkansas Athletic Director Hunter Yurecek tells Brett McMurphy the football program isn't where they want to be, they want it, and he's not going to make excuses for that. Coach Silverfield and I have a plan. We believe in that plan, and we are committing to doing what it takes to build a championship-caliber program at Arkansas. Well, you are way, way far away from that. I mean, I'm not one to be a dream killer, tell you not to go for that. But you are way, way far from that. And

0: make sure I got the right thing. Yeah, okay. And Yurchik also says, quote, the goal is to give our coaches better information, better support, and a much stronger system for building and retaining talent and competing to win in the toughest conference in the country. Well, you haven't done that up to this point. The goal is to give our coaches better information. All right, what information is that? Better support and a much stronger system for building and retaining talent. Well, that would be money. You'd have to have money and you have to have a plan. So Arkansas, they move forward trying to pull this thing together, and you know, as McMurphy says, Arkansas may have a football problem. Firing athletic director Hunter Yurchik could create a bigger one for the Razorbacks if they do let him go. 601-885-3776 if you want to text us. 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Make sure to follow them on Facebook. It is Wednesday. Steve Robertson will join us in 20 minutes.
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0: 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Hey, here's some gaming nuggets for you. Only 4 teams are 3-0 against the spread this year. Meaning if you played all 4 teams in their games and took these teams, you would be 12-0. Louisiana Tech is 3-0 against the spread this year. Georgia is 3-0 against the spread. Mississippi State is 3-0 against Vegas so far this year. And Ohio State is 3-0 against the spread. Conversely, a lot of teams are 0-3. Arkansas is 0-3 against the spread. Texas Tech is 0-3 against the spread. Arizona, Georgia Tech, Old Dominion against the spread. Also, if you played the totals and you looked at only over, there's several. Louisiana Tech is also 3-0 on the total, over. Ohio, Miami of Ohio, Toledo, Ball State. You got to look into the MAC for a lot of this. Georgia is 3-0 on the total this year, which is pretty amazing for the Georgia Bulldogs. Now, they got Oklahoma, and that's a pretty big spread this weekend. Kennesaw State is 0-3. When you take their games on the total, go over. Also, Oklahoma is 0-3, which is interesting because then you get into a rub game with, say, Oklahoma and Georgia. If you heard that on Georgia, they're 3-0 against the total on the over. Well, Oklahoma's 0-3 on the total over. They're playing each other this week, so you may want to stay away from the total this week. So just a little sports gaming nugget there, courtesy of Ameristar Casino. All right. Some interesting stuff taking place in D.C. on this Protect College Sports Act, courtesy of Jake Sherman. And Jake Sherman is the founder of Punch Bowl News. I've never heard of him. I've never heard of Punch Bowl News. That doesn't matter. He has right around 470,000 followers on X. Says House Republicans currently have no plans to return to D.C. before the election to take up a permitting bill if the Senate passes one on the College Sports Act. According to Senator House GOP sources, they don't see it as a viable option to bring the chamber back at this point in the cycle. House Republicans would be also wary of rubber stamping a Senate permitting bill, and with 3-vote margin, it would be very difficult to get it through. Plus, attendance issues. Could things change? Sure, but at this point, they're extraordinarily bearish about coming back. And Ross Dellinger says something to note as it relates to the House possibly returning to D.C. to take up the bill. It's not; they're not coming back. This thing isn't even going to get close to passing this year. Also, the Protect College Sports Act passes its latest procedural vote in the U.S. Senate. Several more procedural votes remain this week before a final vote. He has a piece on Yahoo Sports if you're interested in all that, on the timeline and all this kind of stuff. But what's interesting here is other senators have put stuff out there that there's no way this is going to pass. For instance, Senator Cory Booker with Senator Chris Murphy has filed an amendment to the Protect College Sports Act now to cap coaching salaries at $5 million per year. That's never going to fly. You've got, how many coaches do we have over $10 million right now? 3 or 4. How many coaches do we have over 5? Probably 10 or 15. That's not going to happen. It's one of 35-plus amendments filed. Most of them have little chance of being accepted in this bill, but that one is definitely not going to pass. That's S.4668, as they want to bring in the coaching salaries. Also, Senator Katie Britt with Tommy Tuberville filed an amendment to the Protect College Sports Act that ensures a hard athletic revenue share cap by explicitly clarifying NIL funds from associated entities, which would be school sponsors, MMR partners, collectives, and count that towards the cap, which, again, the SEC and Big Ten is never going for that. The bill increases the athletic revenue sharing cap to $21.3 million to $48.8 million, which is the higher end of where we're seeing teams spend this year. You've got some that they believe are at 50, maybe a little more. $21.3 million allocated to high school and transfers, $22.5 million to retain current players, and then $5 million for non-revenue players. And I don't know what that line item really means, non-revenue players. The bill intends to count all NIL deals with associated entities towards the cap, which isn't necessarily the case now. And again, you're going to get all these amendments and all this thing is, I don't know why we keep doing this, but they're going to keep doing it and nothing's going to happen. NFL news, the Giants quarterback Jackson Dart is expected to have knee surgery that will lead to a full recovery but end his 2026 season. Sources tell Ian Rappaport and his buddy Mike Garofalo, Dart has been soliciting opinions on the injury, and the ACL is intact, but surgery is coming. So it looks like Jackson Dart, and I hate to see this, is on the shelf for the rest of the year. Also, the Colts star wide receiver Alec Pierce, who aggravated a heel injury that was surgically repaired, will attempt to rehab the ailment rather than have surgery. He is now on injured reserve for the Colts, and you're talking about a heel injury. He may be done for the year. I mean, one that he's already had repaired, this could be a problem. And Panthers running back Jonathan Brooks, who left Sunday's win early, is expected to have surgery today to repair a core muscle injury that will land him on injured reserve. Brooks is out at least 6 weeks, but should return with plenty of time to contribute down the stretch. Per Rappaport, the Panthers placed him on injured reserve and promoted safety Isaiah Simmons from the practice squad. Also, Raiders tight end Brock Bowers is expected to return this week if you got him in your fantasy pool. And responding to Lane Kiffin indirectly, Pete Golding says, beating LSU, he says, I know everybody else had the game circled. He said, I did not. I mean, there's nothing about winning a game in September that makes your season. He is right about that. Now, it can help age your season, but it's funny these two coaches are still going at it here between Golding and Kiffin. And Kiffin's the one driving this whole thing anyway. LSU is the heavy favorite against Texas A&M in Baton Rouge, courtesy of Polymarket. 77% of the Gen Pop is bringing money in on LSU, 24% on Texas A&M. And some of this could be, you know, recency bias when you look at Texas A&M and the fact that, and let's just go look at the Aggies real quick going into this game this weekend. And we'll talk to Chris Marler about this game in the second hour. Let's see if this thing will work. Why will this not give me Texas A&M? I'll pull this up here in just a bit, and we'll get to Texas A&M. But a lot of the money coming in on LSU. 601-885-3776. That is the Cowboy Maloney's text line. You can call us on the Mississippi Sports Medicine caller line, 601-897-1059. A&M scoring right at 40 a game. They're giving up 17 a game. But, the two big numbers that they had was against Missouri State and Arizona State. They had 21. And look, Arizona State's played Morgan State and won. They dropped 70. They beat Kansas 24-17. And poor Kansas, I just don't think they're ever going to get it together. Kansas is quickly 1-2 with losses to Missouri and Arizona State. They did beat LIU. They'll have Middle Tennessee State this weekend. But back to Texas A&M, they only scored 21 on Kentucky. And so a lot of people's going to look at that and say, well, it's – you know, Texas A&M is down, LSU is back home, and some of that is true as far as mindset. But watch Texas A&M in this game. I think this may be a stay-away game. If you're looking for games to play, I think it's a stay-away game. Marcel Reed, 6 touchdowns, 3 interceptions, and the Aggies' offense, you know, as far as rushing and running the football, Reuben Owens the third or second. 1 touchdown, Marcel Reed a touchdown, 515 total yards on the ground, 6 touchdowns, averaging almost 4.5 yards per clip. But a lot of that has been done in games that didn't really matter up to this point. And Steve Spurrier tells Chris Lowe he predicts Tennessee will, in fact, defeat Texas on Saturday. He says, quote, I think Tennessee is ready to pull the upset over Texas. The Vols can beat them in Knoxville. He says, hell, we beat them down there last year, and we went 4-8, talking about Florida. He said, yep. Beat Texas, how about that? And so Steve Spurrier, I don't think Tennessee can beat Texas or will beat Texas, but I think it will be a four-quarter ball game. We're brought to you by our friends at Vans Outdoors. 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Stay ready. Get everything you need. Guns, ammunition, coolers, Yetis, waders. Get ready for bow season. I mean, all the seasons that you get ready for, you can do it in advance. And don't forget about deer processing as well. Steve Robertson will join us when we return. We'll talk Mississippi State football. Back in a bit.
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0: 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Steve Robertson on your radio. Steve, happy Wednesday, sir. How are you?
1: Man, I'm doing great. I'm doing great. I was just telling Ben, next week I get on an airplane to go see Iron Maiden play, so we're pretty excited about that.
0: Oh, that'll be fun. Where are they playing at?
1: San Antonio.
0: Oh, that'll be fun. That's a great city, too. Speaking of great cities, Starkville will be popping this weekend. Before we get into Missouri, one last look at South Carolina. I know that everybody's hit that over the last few days, and rightfully so. We've talked Kamario Taylor. We've talked Zach Arnett. What impressed you the most about Saturday, and then where did you see room for cleanup?
1: Well, I would say the resiliency. At some point adversity is going to come. There's going to be some up and down with young players. It's just the nature of things. And he came out a little hot. And it took a little while to settle in, but once they got rolling, they were outstanding. And that third quarter is probably as well as Mississippi State can play football. They allowed negative 13 yards and put up about -160 and put that game away. And the fourth quarter was pretty much just running out the clock.
0: Steve, when you look at Kamario Taylor, and I was talking with Matt White about this and some other guys that are, like yourself, football guys, and Matt had said this. He said he'll be interested to see, because he and other coaches said, hey, people are going to try to take that deep stuff away from Mississippi State down the road. I mean, probably start this week, because State's so dangerous with the ball down the field, and try to force him being Kamario Taylor back to play shallow underneath, work the chains. That'll be a different dynamic, and I'm sure teams will do that. They'll try to take those deep balls out to try to take Kamario Taylor off his game. It'll be interesting to see how he and Jeff Levy, adjust as defenses adjust, if that makes sense.
1: Well, it's kind of a pick-your-poison mentality, because the way that Levy will spread you out and get receivers outside the numbers, he kind of negates any influence the corners have in run support. And so you're going to have Fluff Bothwell running against lighter boxes, and maybe you try to stop him with five, but eventually you got to walk a safety down, and that gives you six. But then you can't shade coverage to both sides, and so you're going to have somebody in man coverage. And so that's really, I think, the kind of the maturation of Kamario Taylor, is just playing within the system and taking those shots when they're there and not forcing the issue. But when you've got a good running game, it opens up a lot of possibilities.
0: We're visiting with

0: Steve Robertson, Mississippi State, of course, going to be taking on Missouri coming up Saturday night at Davis-Wade Stadium. Steve, that atmosphere Saturday night is going to be something like we haven't seen in Starkville in quite some time. I know Mississippi State fans have been wanting this. It should be a heck of an environment with Missouri coming in.
1: Yeah, it was. You know, we got a taste of it last year against Arizona State, but even then, people kind of held their breath, just thinking, okay, where are two more wins going to come from to get this team bowl eligible? I think it's a different feel this go around, and a lot of that's because you have a superstar that is kind of the talk of college football that you can cheer for. So people feel like this is a much different year. I encourage people too. You know, we're not playing the Egg Bowl until Thanksgiving. You know, we're not playing a bowl game until the holiday season. We're not worried about the transfer portal until that opens. So enjoy the journey. You know, take it week to week and enjoy this, because Mississippi State fans have not had a lot to cheer for the last 3 years.
0: No, you're absolutely correct, and they'll be cheering on Saturday against a Missouri team who's undefeated. Austin Simmons comes in. He's a pocket guy. He's not going to beat you a lot with his feet. What do you see with Missouri and the challenges that they may offer Mississippi State this weekend?
1: Well, they're going to be well coached, and they're going to be well prepared, and that's, you know, Eli Drinkwitz has done a good job there, and it took them, you know, 3 years to kind of get going, which, you know, in this day and age, people don't have that kind of patience. And, you know, credit to the Missouri administration for giving Eli time to kind of figure this thing out. But I think the talent level falls somewhere between Minnesota and South Carolina. I don't think they're as athletic as South Carolina, but more athletic than Minnesota. And they've been somewhat limited offensively, and that's not just because of Austin Simmons, but you don't have Ahmad Hardy. And, you know, they're doing some good things there, but, you know, the offensive depth is maybe not what it has been in recent years, but they're going to be a good team. And they're going to be well prepared. And they're a team also that hadn't scored a point in the first quarter or the last 2 weeks. And against Mississippi State, that could be a real problem because, you know, State likes to start quickly. They didn't last week, but Jeff Levy kind of comes out with his pants on fire trying to get up 7-0. And this is a team, if they get two scores on you, they can shorten the game on you pretty quick.
0: I know there's a couple of injuries on the defensive front. Mississippi State has 7 sacks on the season so far, and that's credit to, you know, several young men from, you know, Bledsoe, Lockhart, Williams, and some others. But talk a little bit about these injuries and what that means to this team as far as a depth standpoint is concerned.
1: Well, I hate to diminish the accomplishments of anybody, but, you know, Diesel Moy was more of a, you know, a rotational piece. You know, Trevion Williams is very much a significant loss, and you hate it for him. And you know, maybe he can get a hardship year. Those are a lot more difficult to get these days with the new model. But, you know, the good thing is the state has played a lot of people. So it's not like you're going to be bringing somebody in that hadn't played any snaps.
0: Visit with Steve Robertson. It is Wednesday, talking Mississippi State and Missouri. That'll be an afternoon kick, 6:30 kick at Davis-Wade Stadium. Steve, expand a little more on this defense, if you will. Zach Arnett, you know, this team is flying around to the football. You look at, you know, Jalen Smith, he leads the team, you know, in tackles, followed by Tyler Lockhart. You've seen some good pieces. Isaac Smith back in this rotation. Boy, he has been impactful. Just what you see with this defense versus, you know, the first 2 years with Jeff Levy.
1: Well, you know, we really felt like beginning of the year this linebacker group may be the strength of the defense. And that's saying a lot considering what you got at corner. Jet Jefferson's playing the best football of his career opposite Kelly Jones at corner. And that safety group's been good too. But this is a scheme that's very linebacker friendly. And it kind of meshes well with the talent that Mississippi State has. And that's why you see Jalen Smith and Tyler Lockhart near the top of the leaderboard when it comes to tackles. But I still feel like that there's more left in the tank. They were a little more exotic with blitzes last week, and that was really the first time, but you were playing from behind for the first time. And so he's run a lot of base defense, but I suspect, especially with a left-handed quarterback, I think you'll see some things this week you haven't seen before.
0: And, Steve, finally, we don't talk special teams a whole lot, but State, like a lot of SEC teams, will likely find themselves in a one-possession game, maybe this weekend, maybe next weekend against Alabama or against Oklahoma. Cal Ferry's 5 of 6 so far, based on what I'm looking at here. Talk a little bit about the confidence in having a guy that you feel good about, because there's going to be some opportunities you got to roll that guy out there.
1: Yeah, absolutely. And, you know, the one miss was that block late in the fourth quarter against Minnesota. But, you know, I think by and large, special teams has improved this year. I think Ethan Williams having a good year. I thought one of the better plays in that ball game

0: when South Carolina was trying to get caught up and they send 10 men and he takes the short drop and gets it out of there. And, you know, it wasn't a boom and punt, but it's what needed to be done under those circumstances. And so you've got some maturation with those guys. You know, of course, you know, just about every kickoff has the ability to be a touchback, even though, you know, South Carolina tried to go out there and make some plays and special teams. You'd expect that from Shane Beamer. But that unit has acquitted itself pretty well. But you're right. At some point, you're going to walk out there and need to go knock a field goal through to win a ball game. But I've got a lot of respect and confidence in Kyle Ferry. His next field goal will set a new school record for Mississippi State. He'll break the tie that he set with Artie Cosby last weekend. And so that's some pretty big numbers there. And it's a tribute to him and his own hard work. But I believe that group will come through when called upon.
1: Get him at Gene's page, 247sports.com. Follow him on X at Scout Steve R. Steve, always appreciate your time. Enjoy the game. Enjoy your concert next week, sir. We'll talk soon.
0: We'll do our best. Thanks.
1: Thanks so much. 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

appreciate Steve Robertson jumping on your radio talk at Mississippi State as I get set for Missouri coming up this weekend. We're brought to you by our friends at Dr. Pepper. 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You can also get it at any Kroger, Walmart. 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You can register for a chance to win tickets to the college football playoff and the national championship. Chris Marler will join us at 4:30 as we'll talk LSU, Texas A&M, and some extended SEC football. Indiana's Stephen Daly and Kellen Wyatt have been granted a preliminary injunction against the NCAA, so both fifth-year players are now eligible for the Hoosiers. Players have been kind of sitting on the sidelines, played, and they were a big part of that Indiana team last year. They're now going to suit up and be ready to go. I'm sure they've been working out and getting ready, so they are now officially eligible. Also, let's see here. Florida's quarterback Aaron Filo tells Andy Staples as he gets ready for the Ole Miss game this weekend he didn't have much of a buzz coming out of high school. Now he does. He says, quote, "You have to be so mentally tough to play this position, especially now in college football." He had that. Gators offensive coordinator Buster Faulkner tells Chris Lowe with his quarterback Aaron Filo. And Alston Simmons on Mississippi State this weekend in the Cowbell World Record attempt is coming up Saturday. Quote, "I've been in this environment twice already, and honestly, it grows to be annoying, and I hate hearing this whole thing about the Cowbell thing." Well, he's going to hear a lot of them on Saturday, and he better get ready for it. He may hate it, but he better learn to like it because it's, you know, win, lose, or draw, they're going to be there. And Nebraska wants to, courtesy of Sports Business Journal, Nebraska wants to rank among the top third in the Big Ten in roster spending across sports as it looks to compete for national championships. The Huskers currently rank roughly 18th nationally in football roster spending between $31 and $35 million. And this is, again, Nebraska publicly saying, hey, look, we want to, you know, we want to be a bigger spender. We want to be a bigger player. Because, you know, the thing about a place like Nebraska, even though Nebraska is not what a lot of us remember Nebraska being, and you know, that power in the 90s and the 80s and the 70s and even the early 2000s, like SMU, for instance, they still have alumni and people that remember those days, and they want those days to come back, and they're going to try to make it come back, especially with the spending. So it will be interesting to see if Nebraska can, you know, get the money and you know, get into this spending war that's going on in the Big Ten in college football. Also, Beebe and I was talking about this, United Football League. I just happened to stumble upon it. It says, quote, "The next chapter of UFL is here. The UFL has announced plans for Colorado, Rhode Island, Utah, and Oklahoma teams. In 2027, they're going to open up a team in Colorado and Rhode Island," which to me, that's just, again, I don't understand that, but that's where they're opening. "And in 2028, Utah, the state of Utah, and the state of Oklahoma." And a side note here, more people die per year in Indiana due to snake bites than die in the U.S. annually of motor vehicle accidents. That is insanity. So one place I know that I will not be traveling anytime soon is the state of Indiana. Also, John Blaugh says on his SEC teleconference, LSU coach Lane Kiffin recast the Ole Miss loss, saying, "More is made of it because of Oxford and the return drama." He asks, "How would everyone feel if you were in your third game of your first year and you went to Ohio State and you came all the way back?" So Kiffin continuing to beat this drum. LSU, as Brennan Chapman said, LSU paid $54 million to fire Brian Kelly, paid to get Lane Kiffin out of Ole Miss, gave Lane $91 million, built one of the most expensive staffs in America, and reportedly put together a $50 million roster. All in, they're pushing $250 million, $1 billion. And he says, you don't get to make year one an excuse with that kind of money. And look, I do think, and you know, not to make it about one game, because one game a season does not make. And I heard somebody else on another show, and I can't remember which show it was, say this. At some point, Lane Kiffin's going to have to win. And he's won a lot of football. But remember, this is a guy who has yet to coach. Now, he could have last year, but he's yet to coach in a college football playoff game. He's yet to coach as a head coach in the Southeastern Conference Championship.
and he's yet to coach in a national championship as a head coach. So there is still a lot of meat on the bone, so to speak, for Lane Kiffin to gnaw down if he's going to be considered truly, you know, one of the elite coaches in college football. And when you put these numbers together that they just, you know, that I just read, and I'm going to read them again, $54 million LSU paid to fire Brian Kelly. That's a lot of money. Then $91 million for Lane Kiffin to build one of the most expensive staffs in America. And, you know, when you talk about staffs, you're not just talking about offensive coordinator, defensive backs coach. I mean, some of these teams, I mean, I was talking with a coach this morning, and they said, have you seen the picture of Oregon's staff? I mean, some of these staffs are just massive. We saw that with Billy Donovan. He had just a massive picture of, you know, you want, some of these teams have like three defensive back coaches. As this one coach told me, he said, why do you need three DB coaches? I mean, that's three guys with three different philosophies and three, you know, they may disagree on certain coverages. Or these teams are way out of whack on staffing, way out of, you know, you get multiple DB coaches, multiple running back coaches, multiple quarterback coaches. You know, you get staffers that handle, you know, recruiting and the player evaluation and film breakdown. And it's way too many people. But they spent $91 million on a staff, and they got a $50 million roster. $50 million. That's a quarter of $1 billion down there in Baton Rouge in that football team. So I agree. Lane Kiffin doesn't get to use year one as an excuse. It's not like he's coming in to LSU and he's taking over the same team that was there last year, because it's not the same team. There's some pieces there from the same team, but it's not the same team. 40-something transfers on that roster. And so it's not like he's trying to take over an inherited ball club and build this team forward. But Lane Kiffin's going to do what he does, talk. We're brought to you by Dr. Pepper. Zone1059.com. 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Chance to win tickets to the playoff and the national championship. We're also brought to you by Sound Communications, online at soundcomav.com. 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

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Steve Robertson joined us hour number one. As we were talking, Mississippi State as they get ready for Missouri this coming up weekend. Chris Marler will join us here in about 25 minutes. And we'll discuss everything going on with LSU and Texas A&M and then several others. Big games around the SEC, get his take on several. A lot of people talking about Oklahoma and their need for an offense. We'll see if they can produce any against Georgia. That's going to be really, really tough. This is one of the weirder reports that I have seen. And I'm just reporting the news. This is courtesy of Polymarket Football. And they seem to be a credible source, I would think. BYU quarterback Bear Bachmeier, one of the best names in football this year, and his family reportedly eat dinner together completely naked. Naked, according to a bizarre story shared during last week's Fox broadcast. And they show a clip of them talking about this. I totally missed this. I don't understand this. It's not meant for me to understand it. I'm just reporting the news. Bear Bachmeier, and some of you may do this. I have no idea. They eat family dinner together naked. I mean, imagine what that Christmas dinner must be like. Or that Thanksgiving dinner. I'm kind of shocked by this, if I'm being honest. All right, Arkansas, they got problems. They got problems, and there's chatter up there about firing Hunter Yurecek, the athletics director, and all kinds of stuff going on after an abysmal start for the Arkansas Razorbacks, as they just looked awful against Georgia. Now, Georgia's going to make a lot of teams look awful. They looked awful against Utah. But this Arkansas team may be the worst Arkansas team, and we've seen some bad ones over the years. We've seen some good ones over the years. You know, Arkansas is a lot like Mississippi State and Ole Miss in that, you know, they've had really good years, years where they have been top 10 teams, and they've had years where they have been bottom 10 teams. And but Arkansas's got problems. This is nobody at Arkansas needs to be told that the football program is not good enough, especially Hunter Yurecek. Quote, are we where we want to be? Absolutely not, Yurecek, Arkansas athletic director, told On3 on Tuesday. I'm not going to make excuses for that. That's probably the right place to start because there's no statistic Yurecek can cite from the Hogs, other sports that make the Razorback fans feel better about what they've watched so far on Saturdays. I mean, this is a Hogs team that's averaging just 19 points a game, and they're giving up 34 points per ball game. And in their three ball games, they did get a win over North Alabama, but it was 31-14. And North Alabama is a team you should probably walk out there and drop 40-50 on if you wanted to. They lost to Utah.

43-10. They lost to Georgia 45-17. They have, I mean, those games weren't even close. Not even close. Now, they got Tulsa this weekend, but this is a Tulsa team that, I mean, they may slip up and beat them this weekend. Then they go to Texas A&M, Tennessee, Vanderbilt on the road, Missouri, Auburn on the road, South Carolina, at Texas, and LSU. They got one win, and I don't know that they get more than two. And that second one may come this weekend against Tulsa. But again, that's not a given, and it's amazing how far this Arkansas football program has fallen. The football record during Yurecek's tenure is a part of his record. So the coach, sorry, the coaching decisions. Yurecek inherited Chad Morris, who had been fired 2 days before Yurecek's arrival, way back when. While the university ran its athletic director and football search simultaneously, Yurecek fired Morris before the end of his second season, which was a good move, by the way. Sam Pittman was hired there. He initially worked out. He inherited a program that had lost 20 consecutive SEC games, broke that streak in his first season, and went 9-4 with an Outback Bowl win over Penn State. This was back in 2021. Pittman also won Liberty Bowls after the 2022 and 24 seasons before the program regressed. Yurecek fired him 5 games into the 2025 season. Bobby Petrino finished the year as interim and went 0-7. Now, if you're wondering why Bobby Petrino didn't get any more looks than, you know, for head coaching jobs, let's just look there. You know, now obviously he's the OC at North Carolina under Bill Belichick, but finishing 0-7 did not help Bobby Petrino. Now Arkansas is 1-2 under Ryan Silverfield with blowout losses to Utah and Georgia, both in the top 25. That's what everyone sees. What Arkansas has done behind the scenes is considerably less understood. Arkansas didn't simply replace Pittman with Silverfield, who was 50-25 at Memphis. It rebuilt the machinery around the head coach, and in retrospect, Yurecek believes he should have started sooner. Now, I don't know what he means by that, but he says, quote, looking back, I would have established a general manager-type position earlier. College football changed incredibly quick with NIL, the transfer portal, and now revenue sharing. We were asking the head coach and his staff to manage responsibilities that increasingly require an entirely different level of specialization. That realization began reshaping Arkansas athletics before the season started this year. In late 2024, Yurecek consulted with Boston Celtics executive Brad Stevens and Dallas Cowboys front office to learn how professional teams manage talent. And that could be a big piece of the puzzle right there. I mean, seriously, I mean, we know these teams have shifted. If you don't have a good general manager, you don't have anything. Recognizing the college sports now mirror the pros in player acquisition and compensation, Yurecek decided coaches shouldn't manage these complex logistics alone. In 2025, Arkansas hired a guy named Remy Cofield. The Celtics' former director of scouting is deputy athletic director and general manager. It's a different way of running Arkansas football. It comes with substantially more investment. Arkansas's roster last year with Pittman was just over $16 million. This year's roster jumped to $25 million, but still near the bottom of the Southeastern Conference. And the University of Arkansas Board of Trustees spent months examining programs and their programs in the resource gap. In January, the board directed the university and athletic department to develop a plan to increase athletic funding after university leadership concluded Arkansas needed more resources to compete in the post-house settlement environment. And how they didn't know this and what they're talking about with the post-house settlement is that, remember, everybody in the country gets the same amount. You get, you know, 20-something million in the Power Four, 21 million, 21.5, but that it took them that long to catch this. That makes the current discussion around Yurecek more complicated than Arkansas's 1-2 record. The board is evaluating the same athletics model it had 3 years ago. It's evaluating a model it recently helped authorize and fund 3 games into its implementation under a new football coach. Quote, we're trying to build an Arkansas football program that can compete year after year, not chase one season, Yurecek said. The ultimate goal is to give our coaches better information, better support, and much stronger systems for building and retaining talent and competing to win in the toughest conference in the country. Arkansas already has enough change. First-year football coach, roughly 80 new players. And don't let that go unmissed. Arkansas totally gutted their roster, and they brought in 80 new players. 60
new

0: coaches. There's that big staff again, and staff members, a new personnel structure, a relatively new department wide front office, a new revenue sharing model, new university investment, a roster economy that barely resembles the one that existed when Yurecek arrived, and yet they're still awful. That's the thing about it's hard to stomach a lot of the spending. Arkansas, even though they have, you know, they're at the bottom of spending, they brought in 80 new players, 60 new coaches and staff members, totally redid everything, and they can't even be competitive. 601-885-3776 if you want to text us. 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

0: 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We'll have Chris Marler on in the next segment. All right, Brian Kelly back in the news. And speculation on him returning to coaching following Rutgers' disastrous start to the 2026 season, which saw the Scarlet Knights lose their opener to UMass, which, by the way, hadn't won a game since October of 2024. Conversations began swirling about the future of head coach Greg Schiano. And Rutgers is 0-3 and looks to be on its way to missing the postseason for the fourth time in Schiano's second tenure with the program. A name linked to the potential opening is former Notre Dame and LSU coach Brian Kelly, who's spending this season as an analyst for CBS Sports. Kelly was fired from LSU 8 games into the 2025 season and putting on the shelf. Kelly opened up about being linked to the opening today, this morning, on SiriusXM's College Sports Radio. There he revealed that he doesn't relish his name being mentioned for any jobs. He says, quote, "You hate hearing the rumors because that means somebody's job is being evaluated. It's uncomfortable for me. I don't feel easy about it. I think we all know it's something that gets out in the media and it's talked about because it's juicy. But for me, I just want to focus on what I'm doing day to day." He continues and says, "I don't relish my name being mentioned for other jobs. I'm pulling for the guy that got the job, and I want to see him do well." Along with this statement, though, Kelly addressed the jokes claiming he'd adopt a Jersey accent. Remember, everybody's joking about Brian Kelly's accents where he goes, if he were to be hired by Rutgers. Kelly infamously, of course, adopted a Southern accent down at LSU. Quote, "My son sent me that," he says, and Kelly said with a laugh, "So, yeah, I saw the clips from Baton Rouge. They feel I can fake any accent no matter where I go. I can do the Jersey accent. I can do anyone you want." So Brian Kelly starts to joke, basically saying, "Hey, look, I can do any accent you want me to pull off. So, like, if you want to hire me in Jersey, I can give you a Jersey accent. If you want me to go out west, I can give you a Western accent." Here's the problem. It's not any good. Like Brian Kelly, you know, it's kind of like the old meme, the girl that says, when the problem asks you, what's the problem? Brian Kelly doesn't realize he's no good at this. Like, his accents are awful. So that is out there. Back to this Bear Bachmeier thing about him eating naked with his family. Articles are circulating about this. This one article says RG3 on the broadcast last week on Fox, they were on the call for the BYU game, can be heard saying on the broadcast, "Bear told us that at dinners, you know, sometimes they just take their clothes off and walk around the house while they eat." They asked him, he said, are you saying that you're naked for dinner families? To which Connor Onion replied, does he have to answer that right now? But going on about why he does this, looking at this piece here, it says, coming out of Murrieta Valley High School in Murrieta, California, Bear Bachmeier had offers galore. He was a 3-star prospect, according to ESPN, national composite grade of 79, and he had just double handfuls of offers. But he really doesn't give a reason as to why this happens. He just says it's a family tradition. I have no idea. It's a very weird family tradition. And I'm like Forrest Gump. That's all I'm going to say about that. SEC updated odds to win the championship courtesy of Polymarket after week 3. Polymarket is refreshing odds out there as they give Vanderbilt a 2% chance to win the Southeastern Conference. And I don't know that I would give Vanderbilt 2% chance to win the Southeastern Conference. Kentucky, 2% chance to win the conference. They are off to a 1-0 start in the conference after a win over Texas A&M. But again, I think those odds are way outside the line. Texas A&M, they still give a 2% chance to win. Said there's still enough talent on the roster for Texas A&M to alter the market quickly, but the margin for error has already become considerably smaller. A trip to LSU now presents a major opportunity for the Aggies to regain some momentum and give traders a reason to reconsider their position. Now, if Texas A&M was to go down to LSU and beat LSU, and LSU starts out 0-2 in the conference, I'm not going to say Lane Kiffin's in trouble, but there's going to be a lot of groaning. there's going to be a lot of groaning in Baton Rouge. Oklahoma, a 2% chance. I'm going to go ahead and tell you, Oklahoma, the way they're playing offense right now, they have 0% chance. How Arkansas has a 2% chance to win the conference is baffling to me. Again, we'll throw a zero on them as well. South Carolina, a 3% chance. South Carolina's not going to do it. Lenora Sellers, you know, nice quarterback. Shane Beamer, decent coach. This team is not built to win the SEC. Mississippi State with a 3% chance. Missouri, a 3% chance. Somebody's odds will go up a little bit more after they play each other this weekend. Auburn, 3% chance. They have 0% chance. Tennessee, a 4% chance. LSU, 6% on Polymarket. Ole Miss with a 7% chance. I think theirs is probably a little higher than that. Florida, 7. Bama, a 9. Texas, 26. And Georgia, 31. You know, when you look at the collective 100% that's out there, Georgia, no surprise, has the highest percentage at 31%. And really, you know, we don't know yet enough about the Southeastern Conference. I mean, I think Georgia's for real, for sure. Texas is for real. I think Alabama, kind of for real. I don't know that Bama's got the whole package put together to win the whole thing, to win the conference. Florida, I want to see them against Ole Miss this weekend. I think with two top 25 wins, I think Ole Miss, if they can get this one this week and get to three top 25 wins, they're definitely for real. And that may be it for the SEC. That may be it, about five teams. And that's kind of where we thought that we would be. If you look at the ACC championship odds that have been adjusted, it really comes to, without boring you to death on this because I'm not on the ACC, Miami at 64%. I mean, they are by far the giant in the conference that's expected to win this. The next closest one is Louisville at 14%. And, you know, Louisville beat SMU pretty handily the other day, which makes that Ole Miss win over Louisville look even better, because if Louisville runs out to a, you know, 9-win season or a 10-win season and plays Miami and loses, then that's even a bigger feather in the cap, the college football playoff cap for Ole Miss. Virginia Tech is listed here at 9%. I don't think James Franklin has enough horses in the stable to do that this year. Pittsburgh at 4% and SMU at 4% as well. 601-885-3776. If you want to text us, you can always call us on the Mississippi Sports Medicine call line, 601-897-1059. Lane Kiffin kept talking today, by the way. He's not happy. Lane Kiffin took a not-so-subtle shot at the SEC nine-game schedule during today's teleconference as a graphic shared in a group text among SEC coaches illustrated the scheduling and the inequalities or the inequities of the scheduling in the conference. Quote, the nine-game schedule was a poor decision, Kiffin told Matt Moscona and others down in Baton Rouge. He said Texas has seven games remaining against ranked opponents. Kiffin pointed out the Big 12 a Big 12 school with one ranked opponent and an ACC school with none. Quote, I understand money was involved in TV contracts, but there, he says, where does that get you when you just have to add totally different schedules and analyze schedules than what other teams play? Now, to this, he does have a point. There's nothing you can do about the SEC nine-game schedule, but what's interesting about FPI and all these rankings is, you know, the SEC had, what, 8-10 teams in the preseason, top 25 in the FPI. And everybody clowned on the SEC saying, hey, look, last year, you know, half those teams didn't finish in the top 25. Right now, the SEC still has a lot of teams in the top 25. Some of those moved. Mississippi State's moved in. Missouri is in. You know, Auburn is right there knocking on the door. So SEC teams are going to play much harder schedules for the course of this year. And when you start evaluating conferences for playoff bids, it's not apples to apples. 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

0: Taking you in on a Wednesday, brought to you by Ameristar Casino, and we are also brought to you by Cowboy Maloney's. Text us 601-885-3776. 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Marler, welcome in, brother. How you doing?
1: I'm good, man. How are you?
0: Man, we're good. You know, just trying to turn the page as these weeks turn by with football. You know how it goes. Let's start down in Baton Rouge where, you know, Lane Kiffin on his, you know, weekly conference call this week, you know, kind of took a shot at Ole Miss, calling it their Super Bowl, and then, of course, you know, griping about the 9-game playoff schedule. Where are LSU fans, you know, on Wednesday with, you know, big game with Texas A&M, and we'll talk about that, with Texas A&M coming in, both teams coming off a loss coming into the weekend?
1: Yeah, I think the overall feeling is I don't think the sky is falling or anything over here. For me, and I'm not from here, I cover the conference. I moved here a year ago. It felt like it was an inexcusable loss to me because you don't get to pay someone $91 million, allow them to say whatever the entire offseason, spend $43 million on a roster, and then start crap all week, the week before. All of a sudden, like, fired that football into the stands before the game. It was just like all this weird stuff, and then lose that game. And then, but here's the thing too: it's like you came back, valiant effort in the second half, but you were down 24-7, and like needed so much to come back just to make it close, and they did. They made a lot of halftime adjustments. It was that part was really good, but I think I think the idea of losing to Trinidad Chambliss is fine because I think he's the best quarterback in the country. And if you give that kid the ball in his hands in the fourth quarter with a chance to win it, he's going to do it. Like, he's going to do that. And so I think that part's fair. But the other part of it, too, where it's like you don't get to chirp that much and kind of get this, like, free, I don't know, run on whatever you want to say for 9 months and then kind of lay an egg in the first 30 minutes. So that's my feeling on it. It feels like the majority of LSU fans are kind of in this stage where, you know, we lost to a good team. It's on the road. We're not going to have to face that kind of environment again, blah, blah, blah, blah. And that's partially true, but it doesn't make the loss any less, I think, big. I'll say that. I don't think it's – you want to say it's Ole Miss's Super Bowl? You made it Ole Miss's Super Bowl by all the stuff you did all offseason, man.
0: Chris Marler on your radio talking SEC football, Wednesday edition of the program. All right, Texas A&M's coming in. They looked lethargic against Kentucky. Got to credit Kentucky. They looked better. You know, they played with Alabama for a half. I think Bama was just too talented for them. Big game down in Baton Rouge. I don't want to say it's a must-win game, but for both teams, I mean, it is a game. If you want to stay in this SEC race, you got to have.
1: Yeah, I mean, we've seen it over and over again the past 2 years, the 12-team playoffs. I mean, you get three losses, that's a death sentence. I mean, you can't do that. So, you know, I, for one, Jake, I'm shocked that a team that lost four or five players on the offensive line, that was the most veteran offensive line in the country, a first-round pick at receiver, and both coordinators, didn't just automatically go right back into winning 11 games and being a playoff team. Because that's what they've done their whole history at A&M, right?
0: Like, oh, yeah.
1: That's all A&M's ever known, is just massive amounts of success and trophies. So, you know, I said this all offseason, they were going to struggle. People in College Station did not want to hear it. I don't think that they are a bad team necessarily. They can definitely get better. But if Marcel Reed was struggling against that defense at home, I think that's an issue. But the bigger concern is, you know, this is Mike Elko's team, right? Like, he's a defensive coach. And so this is now the second or

0: third year where it feels like, man, that the defense is not really holding up its end of the bargain. I mean, last year they won a lot of games offensively, and it didn't feel like this defense, what we saw against Kentucky, has done anything super special. And then on top of that, man, they've only got four sacks this year. They don't get to the quarterback. They don't do a lot of things well in the secondary, and they've just got a lot of issues.
1: Let's shift gears and get your thoughts on a couple games around the league this weekend. We know the buzz around Kamario Taylor at Mississippi State. They play a big one in Starkville. It'll be the biggest game they have played in that building in quite some time against Missouri, who's undefeated. Your thoughts on Kamario Taylor, and then your thoughts on the Bulldogs' chances to beat Missouri, or is this going to be the first L for the Bulldogs this weekend?
0: I love Kamario Taylor. I'm so happy that we didn't have to wait till October or November for people to catch on to how super talented that kid is. I got to meet him at the Manning Passing Academy. Obviously talked to him a little bit at Media Days. He's just such a special kid. I mean, that clip of him last week where he's like, all right, y'all have a good night. Be safe. I mean, just like everything he does is endearing. It's incredibly talented. He could absolutely be the number one overall pick in next year's draft. I'm so tired of hearing the talk that he's going to go to Miami because some kids still just want to play for the schools they grew up near or rooting for. I think he's a great example of that and all the things that are good with college football. Eli Drinkwitz is good. He's a good coach. Missouri's done really, really well and kind of outkicked their coverage, I think, as a program, so to speak, over the past couple of years. He doesn't win these games. Like, he does not beat teams with a winning record. There's a long track record of that. He doesn't play necessarily well on the road. I think Mississippi State wins. I think they cover the spread. I think it's a good game because I think Austin Simmons is also very good. One of three SEC quarterbacks got an interception this year. But I do think in the end, I think Mississippi State pulls away and wins a big one.
1: Ole Miss, Pete Golding has said this, hey, we got a flush last week. Florida doesn't give a rip about, and I'm, you know, churching that up a little bit, doesn't give a rip about what happened last week. That's a tough environment. I think John Summerall has this team playing the right way. Who do you like down in Gainesville this weekend?
0: Well, Vegas has to know something. I saw this stat earlier today that this is only the third time since 1995 that a top five team is not favored against a team ranked outside the top 20. It's happened twice before, and both times the top five team that was not favored lost by, I think it was 18 points, and then one game by, like, I don't know, I think it was like 21 points or something crazy, or maybe 31 points, actually. So it's there's precedent for it. I think, like, you know, Vegas obviously knows something. But I'll tell you what, those games were in the Pac-12 that I just mentioned. This is not that. I think Florida's good. I think Vegas is obviously really good at what they do. I also just think that Ole Miss, this sounds crazy, but if this game was at home, I'd almost feel more worried about a letdown after the LSU game. Like, it's going to be hard to get back up emotionally 2 weeks in a row, but there's something about going on the road with a team like this. They usually gel together, and I think that's what you'll see this weekend. I love everything about Ole Miss so far this season. There's some things that need to get shored up. I think the run defense has got to get better in a hurry against Shaden Ball, but I think they go down there and win.
1: Warren Sharp Football, I would assume you follow him. I know you're an analytics guy. You like numbers. Said Tennessee's generated pressure on 71% of dropbacks lasting 2.5 seconds or more this year so far. That's number one in the country. Arch Manning holds the ball around 2.5 seconds. Tennessee, the old ball coach Steve Spurrier said, hey, Tennessee's going to beat Texas this weekend. Can they do it?
0: They are going to beat Texas this weekend. And I was hoping I'd be the first to say it. And I don't have any visors to look as cool as Coach Spurrier, but I will join in on what he's saying. I'll tell you what it is for me with this game. Neyland is incredible. Then you look at Arch Manning. Everyone talks about how great Arch Manning is, and I think he can be good at times. But look at the numbers, man. Look at the track record. Like, first off, that win against Ohio State, awesome. What an incredible night for them. Huge come-from-behind victory. But for three quarters, you look terrible. Not like okay or bad. Terrible. They were in 38 plays, only had 100 yards. You look at this will be his fifth start in an SEC game on the road. He is 2-2 in those games. The loss at Georgia, where they got trounced. A loss at Florida against a 4-8 Florida team. And the other two, he should have lost to Mississippi State. They blew a 17-point lead. And then he beat Kentucky by one. So I look at this game, and I'm like, well, they're on the road in a much more hostile environment than any of the other four places I just told you about. They're going to be playing a defense that's really good, an offensive line that's very good. And then you look at the numbers again. I mean, this is a Texas team that does not get to the quarterback. They only have 5 sacks on the year. Tennessee has one of the best offensive lines in the country. And then Texas

0: this, like, you think about offensively, with Arch Manning, with Cam Coleman, Ryan Wingo, all those running backs they got, they have 9 total explosive plays of over 20 yards or more this season. That's not going to get it done. Tennessee is going to do what they do best. They're going to come out on script. They're going to take a lead early. They're going to make them play with a lot of pressure and come from behind. And I don't think Texas is good enough to win on the road in that position.
1: I think you might have just talked me into taking Tennessee this weekend. I mean, those numbers are staggering.
0: Let me tell you this real quick, too, as a numbers guy. Now, it's a little bit dated, but I remember distinctly having this conversation with somebody else. Like, I think it was a Circus Sportsbook, that for over a 5 or 8 year period, any home team that was a 5 or 5.5 point underdog at home in NFL and college over this time period, they covered the spread 72% of the time, and over 40% of the teams at home cover or won outright. So
1: that's impressive. That is impressive. Hey, let's leave it with this. Arkansas is in a pickle, and everybody's talking about Hunter Yurecek and talking about their, you know, Arkansas's Board of Regents is wanting to do a complete, you know, evaluation of what's going on. What in the hell is going on at Arkansas?
0: Hey, if he's listening, or if anybody Arkansas decision makers are listening, I've got I got a real job. I got 4 side gigs, 8 podcasts. I will take on one more job and coach this damn team if you want me to. This program sucks. I refuse to call Alex Silverfoxfield, Bill.com, whatever his name is, by his actual name, because it was the worst hire in a season where everybody had a potential to get hired. You had 38 job openings, and you settled on that idiot who never finished above tied for third in the American Conference. I don't know what the issue is. I will tell you right now, if the Tyson Chicken people or the people from Walmart don't step in and figure it out, they might as well just end up going either off to the Pac-12 or somewhere else, because they are not cut out to be in this conference anymore, at least for football. Calipari coach him in football.
1: Yeah, might as well. He's not doing nothing during football season anyway. Hey, get him on X at Vern_Funquist. And, of course, you can find him at 104.5 ESPN Radio in the state of Baton Rouge, LouisianaSports.net. Also a co-host of the 4th and Wrong pod. Make sure to hit that subscribe button. Marler, always appreciate your time and willingness to come on, brother. Have a great weekend. We'll do it again soon.
0: Sounds good, brother. Thank you.
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Appreciate Steve Robertson and Chris Mahler jumping in. We've got a few minutes left here as we'll be out getting ready for the Brandon Coaches Show at Poncho's Cantina Grill. Always thanks to Poncho's for putting us up on Wednesday. A couple notes here. Let's see. This was yesterday. Judge Nestor asked if the NCAA could have just made the decision to include the class of 2022, given the history of COVID and the further application of the rule, talking about, you know, getting more players eligible, this whole fifth-year deal. Reminder, there's high school classes of 2027 students who have, quote, been decommitted, and the class of 2021 and 2022 were negatively impacted by the classes before them. The NCAA's position on the inconsistent nightmare that appears like mismanaging themselves on purpose for regulation. Yeah, it almost seems like the NCAA has, and I don't think that they have, but it looks like they've almost mismanaged this whole, you know, eligibility crisis that's out there, because we keep going back and referencing COVID. We keep going back and referencing this year and that year, trying to get guys and girls more eligibility, when the people who hurt the most right now are seniors in high school. Seniors in high school. I mean, the ones that are coming up. Again, the system was never made to stay. The system was made to come in, play your time, do the best you can do, whatever that happens with that, happens with that. But if you're good enough to go on to the pros in whatever sport you're in, or you move on, you get your degree, and then you move on out. Because you got other kids that every year that are coming into the system. And the system is log jammed at this point. And we keep trying to, you know, it's almost like this. It's like you've got a water hose, and you've cut the water hose on. Well, you got more water coming behind the water that's running out, but now we're trying to put the water back in the water hose, and it just doesn't work that way. And the whole thing is just absolutely stupid, absolutely stupid. And, you know, if you go back to this whole deal where now and you got so many amendments. This whole College Sports Act is awful. I mean, it was like 31 new amendments, 19 new amendments, and then you got one today on trying to cap coaches at $5 million. Well, Reddit College Football put this out, and I totally agree with this. So the problem is, if you pass this, is that the well-heeled teams, the ones that are financially well off, they're just going to pay the coaches under the table. You know, and then you try to pass all this stuff without any kind of true enforcement mechanisms, and there are no true, that's the thing, there are no true enforcement mechanisms with any of this. This is just words on a page. We'll pass it if they, and they're not going to pass it, but if it passed, then things pass, and then there's no enforcement mechanism. So guess what? You cap roster sizes, and you have a, quote, roster limit, wink, wink, on paper, then what happens? Money starts going back under the table. Nobody can find it. There's rumors of money being paid at whatever university. The coaches get capped. They're not going to get capped. If they did, then there's money under the table. It just becomes, you know, what it was prior to 2021. And then, but on steroids. It actually becomes on steroids. Let's see here real quickly. And I do like Chris Mahler breaking down this deal with Tennessee. And he makes some valid points when you start talking about, you know, Arch Manning in Texas, since he's been the quarterback there. On the road, they have not been good. You know, going down to Florida and losing last year, should have lost to Mississippi State. They come back and win that game after being down by 17. They beat Kentucky by one. They have not played well on the road. And for three quarters against Ohio State, they didn't play well. And Tennessee is a very, very tough place to play. Mitt Winter, real quickly, reports athletic teams' payroll data for some Louisiana universities. Louisiana Tech reported budgeting $1.98 million to pay players, of which $1.2 million will be used for football. And you think about the disparity. Louisiana Tech is on a budget of $1.2 million. Now, $1.2 million is a lot of money, but when you compare it to $15, $20, $30, $40, $50 million rosters, $1.2 million. $500,000 in men's basketball, $200,000 for baseball, and $86,000 for women's sports. Northwestern State is on a $750,000 budget.
$300,000 for football, $350,000 for men's basketball. So they've turned that thing for basketball. And the University of Louisiana Lafayette, $1.5 million. So it's crazy. Crazy, crazy, crazy out there. Appreciate Steve Robertson. Appreciate Chris Marler. Remember, ketchup is king. Bacon's a delicacy. Aloha means goodbye. Be a man of increase. We have reached the crescendo. Tomorrow will be Thursday. We'll see you then.

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1: I'm Christine Lisi. The worst possible outcome for the Giants. Quarterback Jackson Dart with damage to the meniscus and MCL in his left knee will undergo knee surgery and miss the rest of the regular season. Giants now turn to Jameis Winston and will have a hard time bringing in other QBs, says NFL Network insider Mike Garofalo.
2: There aren't great options out there on the free agent market at this point. It's really hard to find a quarterback in the middle of the season. Jimmy Garoppolo is out there, but you just paid Jameis Winston 2 years, $13 million on an extension right before the season. So that's where you put the eggs in that basket. The best hope for the Giants right now is that Jameis Winston plays well this week and somehow rescues this season from the loss of Jackson Dart.
1: The NFL Network's Mike Garofalo. Commanders ruled out quarterback Jaden Daniels Sunday against Seattle with a dislocated elbow. Vikings running back Aaron Jones didn't practice today because of a knee injury. No word yet on his status Sunday at the Buccaneers. Perhaps a bit of a cloud hanging over the Knicks with the defending NBA champs set to start training camp next week. The team and center Karl Anthony Towns at a standstill on talks on a contract extension.
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6: Shea's the head of the snake.
5: No doubt.
6: Right? And then you get to Jalen Williams, and he's the middle of the body of that snake. And then you get to the tail, especially if it's a rattlesnake. Rattlesnake. I don't think that's the noise it makes.
5: There's no way a rattlesnake makes that kind of noise.
6: I tried, Freddie, okay? Yeah, and then you get to Chet Holmgren. You get to Chet Holmgren, who's the tail of the snake. So you got the full body of the snake. I couldn't think fast enough of a damn rattle sound, so I just went.
5: That's what a rattlesnake sounds like.
6: You are right. There's a snake in my boot.
4: This is Freddie and Harry.

0: He is Harry Douglas trying to put a snake in his boot. I'm Freddie Coleman. Welcome to the best show on your radio. It's a groove on Freddie and Harry. You know what? 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Don't forget about us on TuneIn. 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Before we get to our noggins being put together involving me, HD Shannon, and E-Dog Eric Hanneman, part of the selection committee, one team that thought they could be 2-0 if they beat the Rams turned out not to be only not 2-0, but also losing their quarterback for the season. The New York Giants announcing today that Jackson Dart is going to have season-ending knee surgery after the injury he suffered on Monday night. Check out what John Harbaugh, the Giants head coach, had to say about having a new offense built for Jameis Winston and his message to Jackson Dart.
1: Definitely. I mean, that's a big part of it is building a game plan now for Jameis. You know, he'll be the starter. So build the game plan for Jameis to suit his skill set. The game plan this last week was built for Jackson, obviously. So this will be an opportunity to do that, and that's exactly what we'll do. We'll build around all the things that he does well that are in the offense, which is there's plenty in the offense, you know. So and of course, how to attack Tennessee and their defense and what they do. So that's what we're doing. It was just along the lines of there's purpose in this, and we'll all know what it is at some point in time. But it's okay to feel bad right now, you know. I think I might have mentioned the world, you know, the sun is going to come up in the morning, the world is going to keep spinning. He's good. He's a mature guy. He's a great guy. He worked so hard to get to this point and be ready. He was playing at such a high level. You know, that's just kind of, you know, it breaks your heart, you know, in that sense. And, you know, if you didn't feel that way, I mean, you didn't acknowledge that, you'd be lying. You know, I mean, we all feel that way. Yet and still, life goes on. You know, the world keeps spinning. The sun's going to come up. And we got a challenge in front of us. So we got to go take care of it.
0: Okay, so the world is going to go on for the New York Giants without Jackson Dart. And according to John Harbaugh, Jameis Winston has their quarterback. But what does it mean of bringing in somebody else?
1: You know, I think I would probably. But you kind of got to go with what's available as well. And you never know. If a younger guy comes available that's interesting, you know, that would fit. I think we're looking at all that. It depends on really what our options end up being.
2: Are you going to be trading for someone, or is this available?
1: I think all options are open. Yeah, all options are open.
3: Yeah, as a general manager, as a head coach, any front office executive, that's your job, right? To exhaust every possibility when it comes to bringing someone else in that's a veteran guy that can also complement your football team. Right now, the starting quarterback is going to be Jameis Winston. And like you heard Coach John Harbaugh say, they're going to have to form and build this thing around his skill set so he can go out there and have success at the quarterback position. Because what we've seen on Monday Night Football versus the Los Angeles Rams, that game plan was built for Jackson Dart. So what is some of Jameis Winston's strengths? Passing the football, going downfield. Do you have to utilize now more wide receivers in the game versus big people? That's something that you can look at as well. And as far as, you know, free agent guys who are available, you look at a guy, Jimmy Garoppolo, Josh Johnson, who's a very athletic quarterback in similar play style to Jackson Dart. He's someone you can look at if you want to go and make a trade with the team. I mentioned Gardner Minshew, who played for Matt Nagy last year when he was the offensive coordinator for the Kansas City Chiefs. He's now one of the backups or the backup quarterback for the Arizona Cardinals. So there are a lot of different things that you could do in that spot. Or you can just say, you know what, we're going to rock with who we have and what we got. At the end of the day, you have to dot your I's. You have to cross your T's with every possibility that's on the table right now as far as quarterbacks and who else you're going to bring on your team or if you're going to stay put. But your job as the head coach is to make sure that the 53 men in your locker room or the 52 now, you're going to bring in a 53rd, that you do everything in from your ability standpoint to make sure that they're in the best position so they can have success moving forward. And you don't want the morale around the facility to be down because one person got hurt. And I get it. It's the starting quarterback.
0: Right.
3: But you have to make sure that those players trust you on the front of who are you going to bring in or building that offensive system around Jameis where they feel comfortable that it's going to be the right game plan moving forward versus Tennessee starting this weekend.
0: This is all the makings of Josh Johnson, who has been with John Harbaugh three different times, getting that phone call. I'll give you another guy that I would make a phone call to if I were the New York Giants, Jake Browning. knows that system as well, former Bengals backup quarterback, somebody who can step in young enough where he can be a mobile quarterback in case things don't work well, Jameis Winston. Those two guys could be viable options. Now that Jackson Dart is not an option for 2026, he's going to have season-ending knee surgery after suffering that injury in the Monday night loss to the Los Angeles Rams.
2: Who's in?
4: Are they in?
2: And who's out?
5: Where are they?
6: Out, out.
2: It's time to find out from the Freddie and Harry Selection Committee.
0: And the Selection Committee is proudly brought to you by SoFi. Are we rocking Michael Jackson on the Groove on Wednesday? E-Dog, Eric Hanneman, take a bow, brother. Take a bow, brother. SoFi, get your money right. Well, these 2-0 teams have been able to rock with the NFL after the first couple of weeks. You want to take a count? Here are the 2-0 teams in the National Football League. We start in the AFC. We have Buffalo, Cincinnati, Kansas City, Las Vegas. In the NFC, Philadelphia, Minnesota, Seattle, and San Francisco. So our selection committee is going to break down those 2-0 teams and who are the top six 2-0 teams with 8 on the docket in the National Football League. So let's get it going.
2: Number one.
0: HD, who's number one on your list, the best 2-0 team right now in the NFL?
3: I'm going with the champs. I'm going with the Seattle Seahawks. Their team right now, even with a backup quarterback, they definitely have shown that they haven't missed a beat from 2025. They have a strong defense. They have a strong run game. And Drew Locke has went in there, even though Sam Darnold got hurt. I think it was the first series of the very first game that they played and showed that, hey, I'm on my P's and Q's. If you stay ready, you don't have to get ready. But that defense, second in total defense, first in pass defense, they're going to give the Seattle Seahawks a chance to win every single ball game. And if Drew Locke continues to perform like he's performing without Sam Darnold, they don't have to rush Sam back. They can let Sam get 1,000% healthy and then come back and anchor in this football team. But I'm going with the Seattle Seahawks.
0: All right, E-Dog, we got one for Seattle from HD. Who's the best 2-0 team at the top of your list?
7: Yeah, it's interesting what Drew Locke could do with when you have a receiver like JSN, you know, a receiver like Jackson Smith and Jigba really helps out there. Really, really helps.

0: helps out.
1: Or a coaching staff that knows how to employ him.
0: Yeah, exactly. And Jadarian Price stepping in as well with Elijah Wilson.
1: Yeah, who knew?
0: Or Emmanuel Wilson coming over from the Green Bay. You know, who knew? Who knew if you put an offense around a quarterback, you know? Anyway, I'm going to agree with HD there. With the Seattle Seahawks. You got to beat the champs to beat the champs. Mm-hmm. Champs are 2-0. I'm going to go with Seattle.
1: All right. Woo! So we got two for Seattle. We got, where are you at the top 2-0 team on your list, Shannon?
2: New stadium. Who's this? I'm going with the Buffalo Bills. They went down to Houston. They exercised the Texas demons down there in Houston. And then they came home and they protected their house up there in Buffalo. You got the best player in the league right now, playing like the best player in the league. The defense still needs to clean up some things there. Defense looked a little bit better so far this season. You got the best player in the league. This is Josh Allen's league now. Give me the Buffalo Bills at number one.
1: Yeah, I'm with you, Shannon Penn, which means we go to our sports
3: tonight. This is crazy. I knew exactly what they were doing.
1: Wait a minute. How about you let the grown men speak because we allowed you to speak? We got two for Shannon.
3: Well, I'm grown too, Freddie.
1: That's right. I said, you grown men, you and E-Dog already spoke. Me and Shannon get ready to speak. Oh, wait a minute.
3: We're done. I knew exactly where this was going.
1: You didn't know nothing. As my dad, Freddie Graham Coleman Jr. likes to say. So it's Christine Lee, our sports and anchor goddess, is going to break the tie. We got two for the Seattle Seahawks, Christine, from HD and E-Dog. You got two for your Buffalo Bills from me and Shannon Penn. So Christine, break the tie. Who's the best 2-0 team?
3: Just wait a minute, friends, ladies and gentlemen. I just want to ask everyone here one question. Uh-huh. E-Dog, when you look at the two teams, the Bills and the Seahawks, who has a stronger secondary in your opinion?
0: Seattle.
3: Okay, Freddie, who has a stronger secondary in your opinion?
1: I'm going to answer your question with this question. Christine, who's the best 2-0 team? Break the tie between the Bills and the Seahawks.
3: Just asking the question. Shannon, who has the better secondary between the two teams?
1: I am answering the question. I'm going to let Christine Lisi be the tiebreaker.
3: Who has the best secondary between the two teams?
4: Josh Allen.
1: Attaboy. Okay. That's what I said.
3: So that damn secondary is the reason why he hasn't made a Super Bowl yet.
1: Are you going to let Christine Lisi talk or what?
3: Go ahead, Miss Christine Lisi.
5: Fighting Josh Allen's.
1: We are so juvenile on this show. Buffalo Bills, best 2-0 team according to selection committee. And despite the protestations of Harry Douglas.
6: Number two.
1: E-Dog, who's number two in your list of the best 2-0 team?
0: Stick with Seattle here.
1: Yeah. Shannon, what about you?
2: Seattle is a great team. Like you said, to beat a man, you got to beat the man.
1: Uh-huh.
2: But there's a team in that division.
1: Yeah.
2: That I believe is ready.
1: Uh-huh.
2: To beat a man.
1: Okay.
2: They fixed the electrical issues that they've had. They went out there to Australia. They went down under. They ate some Outback. And then they was hanging out with some koalas down there. Got a quarterback. Rocks out. Mr. Purdy with his Brock out.
1: Uh-huh.
2: I'm going with the San Francisco 49ers right now. Ooh. They got the ground game, pass game, defense is solid. They're putting it all together. Give me the Niners.
1: Yeah, give me Seattle. I mean, kid, what are we doing here? I love Brock Purdy in Seattle, but even with a backup quarterback, that's a fearsome team, HD. I'm going to Seattle.
3: All right, so Shannon has me thinking now, and I have to agree with Shannon Penn, just not on this number. Number two will be Seattle.
1: I knew you were not going to let me down. We got Seattle at number two at 2-0.
6: Number three.
1: Shannon Penn, we got the Bills number one, Seahawks number two. Who is number three in your list of the best 2-0 teams in the NFL?
2: I mean, I just made a compelling argument for the San Francisco 49ers.
1: Yes, you
2: went
1: did.
2: Down to Australia and bullied the team that we thought were going to be the big bullies until they picked on a team without their star quarterback in week two. So, I'm continuing with the San Francisco 49ers.
1: Okay. I'm going to Kansas City Chiefs. That offensive running game of K-9, Kenneth Walker III. That defense is going to continue to make big plays and get better and better and better. That offensive line displacing people off the football. We saw they did the Denver Broncos, which is a pretty good defensive line in opening day. I heard DeForest Buckner's name one time. After that, I didn't hear it anymore for the Indianapolis Colts. And he is no scrub on the defensive line, opening holes for that running game, providing protection for Patrick Mahomes, getting the ball down the field. HD, I got Kansas City number three on my list of 2-0 teams.
3: Guess who's back? Back again. Mr. Mahomes, tell a friend, but not at number three. I'm sorry to disappoint thee. I am going with the San Francisco 49ers as well at number three.
1: Okay.
3: Brock Purdy, 22 of 24 last week. Mike Evans playing like a stud. You have Christian McCaffrey. You have other guys. Kalen Black, who can reserve and come into the game for Christian McCaffrey. Those blood. thirsty pirates. As you love to say, Freddie Coleman on defense, Fred Warner, Nick Bosa, and the rest of the crew. Give me San Francisco at number three.
0: Okay.
3: If this team stays healthy, legit, and I mean legit, Super Bowl contender.
1: Yeah, the key word there is if they stay healthy, because that's always been a bugaboo for San Francisco. E-Dog, we got two for the 49ers from HD and Shannon. Me, the Kansas City Chiefs. E-Dog, who's number three on your list of 2-0 teams in the NFL?
0: All right, well, the number three that's actually on my list is not either one of those teams.
1: Shocking.
0: But just for a little entertainment here.
1: Attaboy.
0: By the way, did you guys know that Travis Kelce is Taylor Swift's husband? I didn't know if we knew that, but she was yelling it.
1: That's breaking
0: news. I'm going
1: news.
0: With the Chiefs. The Boonopolis herself.
1: And the home of the Chiefs. Well, I know how this vote's going to go, because Christine Lisi, our sports and anchor goddess, is going to break the tie. We got two from the Chiefs, from me and E-Dog. We got two for the 49ers, from HD and Shannon, Miss Christine Lisi, who is number three on the list of the best 2-0 teams.
5: No. I know. Honestly.
1: Exactly.
5: Honestly, Freddie.
1: I mean, I knew I got one early. I wasn't getting one here.
5: The Fighting Brock Purdy's.
1: I knew that was going to happen. I had no doubt. San Francisco at number three.
4: Number four.
1: On the best 2-0 teams, part of the selection committee here on Freddie and Harry, with me, Freddie Coleman, Harry Douglas, Shannon Penn, E-Dog, Eric Hanneman, and our sports and anchor goddess Christine Lisi together on ESPN Radio, the ESPN app, and SiriusXM Channel 80. So far, best 2-0 teams, we have the Bills at number one, Seahawks at two, San Francisco at three. I'm staying with the Chiefs at number four, HD. For all the things that I mentioned, and then some, if they look like this early offensively, they're about to scare the NFL again and be a rifle threat in the AFC. Once again, I got the Chiefs at number four.
3: Yeah, Patrick Mahomes, it wasn't too long ago I made a statement here on Freddie and Harry, and Patrick Mahomes felt disrespected by so many of his peers because they ranked him 18th from a player perspective in this league. And at that moment, Patrick Mahomes said, "You peasants, how dare you?" And then I heard a soundbite of him today saying, "Yeah, so many people were saying that we fell off, and then now they're trying to put us like on a pedestal." Patrick Mahomes told his teammates, No. Have that same hunger and that fight from when they told us that we had fallen off, and it was going to be a while before we came back.
0: Right.
3: I'm going with Kansas City at number four. Kenneth Walker III and the addition of him and that offense being balanced has allowed Patrick Mahomes to do what we've seen him do on Sunday Night Football the other night.
1: No doubt about it.
3: So the explosive plays are back in the business. So give me the Chiefs at number four.
1: Yeah, they have four different passes they attempted 30 yards or more. He hit on three of them. That is not a good recipe for the rest of the National Football League if that continues in Kansas City. E-Dog, we got two for the Chiefs. And me and HD, who's number four of your list on the best 2-0 team?
0: I have no doubt that the Chiefs are back. I believe the Chiefs are back.
1: Which means you're not selecting them.
0: No, I'm not picking them because there was a team I was bullish on coming into this season who's also 2-0 right now. So I had to be more emboldened. And this team was my Super Bowl pick.
1: Okay.
0: It's the Minnesota Vikings. I mean, look how good that team has. 59 points the Bears scored in week one. What did they do in week two? What did they do? Yeah, nothing.
1: They have the best defense in the league. I don't disagree.
0: Exactly. Brian Flores knows what he's doing with that defense, and I think that offensively, KOC, and especially Justin Jefferson, they have something to prove coming back from a pedestrian performance last year. So I really like what the Vikings are doing so far this year.
1: Okay.
0: I had them higher on my list, but here at number four is where I'm going to have to place them.
1: Okay, Shannon, we got two for the Chiefs, me and HD, one from the Purple People Eaters, known as Minnesota, when it comes to Eric. So who are you rocking with at number four on the best 2-0 team?
6: Oh, so two for the Chiefs, one for the Vikings, huh? So I got an opportunity to do something very, very interesting here.
1: Oh, man. You talk about us being conspiratorial HD at Team 1. It's about to get real conspiracy right now at Team 4.
3: You better do the right thing, like Spike Lee said and made a movie about.
6: I just lost my quarterback in week two for the season.
1: Come on.
6: So if I'm going down, I'm taking everybody with me.
3: Shannon, do the right thing.
6: I'm taking everybody
3: with me. This show is about integrity.
6: At number four.
3: The right thing.
6: Freddie and Harry Selects Committee. Best 2-0 teams in the league.
1: This is just silly.
6: I'm going with the Chiefs.
1: Yeah, that's what I was about to say, man. I was about to just go.
0: I guess I was doing the wrong thing.
1: Yes, you were. No, you did the right thing being by who you are. He did the wrong thing with the setup involving Shannon Pitts.
3: It was actually a really pretty good setup, though.
1: It was an outstanding setup. It left me so angry. So we got the Chiefs at number four.
4: Number five.
1: All right, E-Dog, Eric Hanneman, who's number five? You staying with the
0: I got to stick with the Vikings. Right. Yeah. And you know what? I will say this. I know it's not going to happen, but
1: yeah,
0: let Carson Wentz go till he loses. He's looking good. I like what Carson Wentz has brought to the table. okay. in relief of Kyler Murray.
1: Yeah, but Kevin O'Connell knows.
0: You know, you let him have his Nick Foles moment.
1: Yeah,
0: right.
3: But see,
1: yeah.
3: I disagree because of the opponent.

0: that they're also playing. You're playing an opponent that loves to send the blitz. Mm-hmm. So you would like to have a quarterback that has a ton of athleticism to him so he can escape that pressure at times if he's not able to do it with his arm. Uh-huh. You want Mighty Mouse running around that place and getting downfield and getting some positive yardage. You don't want Carson Wentz standing back there in that pocket.
1: No doubt about that. But also here's something else. Kevin O'Connell knows you leave milk out long enough, it's going to go sour.
0: It'll spoil.
1: You leave Carson Wentz out there long enough, and it's going to taste like buttermilk. You don't want that if you're Kevin O'Connell. Leave him out there at quarterback. So, Shannon, we got one from the Vikings, from E-Dog, on the fifth best team. That's a 2-0 team in the NFL. Shannon, where are you sliding?
2: We still got some interesting options out
1: here.
2: Yes, we do. That are 2-0 so far. So, two are getting left off this list. Ooh, this is tough.
1: Okay.
2: But I am going to agree with E-Dog here with the Minnesota Vikings. Brian Flores, best defensive coordinator in the NFL, a guy who's more than deserving of a head coaching opportunity. Yep. I hope he gets a chance to do that again. I'm going with the Vikings here at number five.
1: Okay. I'm going with the Bengals. They finally have something they haven't had in a while with Joe Burrow. A defense led by Dexter Lawrence, the running game, helping them out. Normally, when you have only 20 points scored by the Bengals, you don't have a defense only giving up six like they did over the weekend. Ja'Marr Chase, T. Higgins, that tight end room is underrated, the drive blocking people on the field, HD. I got the Bengals at number five on my list of 2-0 teams.
0: I am going with the Minnesota Vikings at number five. I love their defense, their skill position players as well, that offensive line, the way they were able to run that football this week in bad weather versus the, you know, Chicago Bears and their defense. So I just like this team. I actually picked this team to win the NFC North. Over the summer, when a lot of people didn't think it was a popular pick, so give me Minnesota at five.
1: Okay, so 3-1, you guys win.
3: Number six.
1: All right, E-Dog, Eric Hanna. I'm sorry, Shannon Penn at number six. Who's that 2-0 team that's going to make the final part of the list? We got Bills, Seahawks, 49ers, Chiefs, Vikings, 1-5.
2: So it's coming down to the Bengals, the Eagles, or the Raiders, right?
1: Uh-huh.
2: Ooh, so two of those teams getting left off this list.
0: Yes,
2: huh?
0: They are.
1: Mm-hmm. Mm-hmm.
2: Yeah, that's a pretty easy one for me. I got to go with Cincinnati Bengals here.
1: Yeah.
2: I get it. The Eagles, new offense, is going to round into form. I still haven't been overly impressed with the Eagles so far. If the Bengals, if they can get anything from their defense this year, they can be a real scary team, especially come playoff time. If Joe Burrow stays healthy and they get something from their defense, I'll take the Bengals here at number six.
1: Who they? Then be the Bengals.
2: Shout out to Andre Snellings, too.
1: Yeah, that's right. I'm going to the Bengals as well, HD. I got them at number six. What about you? We got two for Cincinnati.
0: Give me the Cincinnati Bengals. I think within two games, we've seen the new additions defensively really come up big for the Cincinnati Bengals. Right now, y'all, they're tied for first in sacks. They're tied for third in takeaways with four. They're third in run defense. This defense, they didn't have to be drastically better. They just had to be a little bit better. And I think they've shown us they're more than a little bit better. They showed up in certain moments of ball games as well, too, and have made plays on that side of the football. Give me Cincinnati.
1: E-Dog, we got three for Cincinnati. Do you want to use your vote and make it unanimous? Or be Mr.
4: It's not unanimous, Freddie. It's not unanimous.
1: It's not?
4: Come on, Philly. Okay. Why are we leaving Philly off of this list?
0: I think you're just saying Philly.
4: I'm
0: so
4: not.
0: People don't get on your case.
1: Probably.
4: No, not at all. Because
1: Eric Hanneman on the socials, by the way.
4: Well, look, the Tennessee Titans, they hung in that game, and they almost dang won it. You know, Jalen Hurts made a bet. But look, what did we have a caller say the other day?
1: Mm-hmm.
4: Jalen Hurts wins games.
1: He
4: came back and he won that game. And
1: so
4: Jalen Carter on the other side has been a beast the first two games this season. The Eagles have a little bit more, a track record than the Bengals.
1: Yeah.
4: So I'm leaning towards the track record as opposed to what we've seen the last few seasons from the Bengals.
1: Okay.
0: Well, how are you factoring in track record when we're talking about right now?
4: I'm looking at what I've seen right now. I think about even for me right now. So what have I seen from the past?
1: Ahead. You're projecting ahead.
4: Yeah, exactly.
1: I can see it.
4: But that was an impressive win from the Bengals. We didn't pick them in our pick'em. We picked the Texans.
1: We picked the Texans, and they went out there and waylaid them and put points.
4: But I'm not
1: going to
4: say an unimpressive win for the Eagles against the Titans is not going to waver me away from going with Philly.
2: Now you think you're slick, Eric. I know exactly what you're doing. As Harry alluded to earlier, I know exactly what you're doing here.
0: You know what he's doing, the
2: blowback with Jalen Hurts. I see what you're doing here.
1: Wow.
2: You ain't trying to get DO'd. I got you.
0: He's trying to be the one guy that's defending Jalen Hurts and the Eagles within this segment of our selection committee. So I know what you're doing, E.
1: E-Dog, I'm on your side. Not with that, but in terms of defending Jalen Hurts. We've done more than defend Jalen Hurts against those other interlopers out there that disrespect
0: his name. He's not trying to have unsportsmanlike coming for that ass.
1: we ain't afraid of them.
0: And Evan Cohen.
1: They ain't afraid of him, definitely. So with Harry Douglas and Freddie Coleman, along with E-Dog, Eric Hanneman, and Shannon Penn, our top six teams that are 2-0 part of the Freddie Harris Selection Committee, Buffalo number 1, Seattle number 2, San Francisco number 3, Kansas City number 4, Minnesota number 5, and who they beat them Bengals at number 6. So those are our top 6 teams. Who is the best 2-0 team according to YOU?
3: You heard from us.
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1: We'll get to who you hate, who do you believe is the best 2-0 team on the Wednesday Groove-a-thon known as Freddie and Harry on ESPN Radio and the ESPN app. Before we get to YOU, it's time for you to get this word from Harry Douglas, courtesy of Granger.
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6: I'm Christine Lisi. With less than a week to go before training camp begins, contract talks between the Knicks and center Karl Anthony Towns have reached a standstill. Cats due $57 million this season, $61 million option next season, eligible for an extension up to 4 years, $273 million. Team owner James Dolan's repeatedly said he wants to keep the Knicks out of the punitive second apron. ESPN NBA insider Brian Windhorst.
7: Ultimately, I think this is going to get done because Karl is represented by CAA. And I believe ultimately that CAA and the Knicks will come to an agreement here. They represent Jalen Brunson. They represent a bunch of other players in the team. They'll get a deal done. With one caveat, if James Dolan doesn't mess it up, let Leon Rose and CAA do their business.
6: NFL, it's officially on to plan B at quarterback for the Giants, Jameis Winston. Starter Jackson Dart will undergo knee surgery and miss the rest of the regular season. His ACL is intact but has damage to the meniscus and MCL. New York now turning to Winston. Commanders quarterback Jaden Daniels ruled out Sunday against Seattle. At this point, no timeline for his possible return.
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11: He is Harry Douglas. I'm Freddie Coleman. Welcome to the Wednesday Groove-a-thon known as Freddie and Harry on ESPN Radio, the ESPN app, and Sirius XM Channel 80, presented by Progressive Insurance. There are eight of them in the National Football League. The eight we're talking about, those eight teams that are 2-0. But only six made our list when it came to selection committee of Messrs. Coleman, Douglas, Hanneman, and Penn. So who are the six teams that are 2-0 that made our list?
12: Number one,
11: the Buffalo Bills from Orchard Park, New York.
12: Number two,
11: Seattle Seahawks from the Pacific Northwest.
12: Number three,
11: San Francisco 49ers from the Pacific as well.
12: Number four,
11: Kansas City from the Midwest.
12: Number five,
11: Minnesota from the Land of 10,000 Lakes.
12: Number six,
11: and from the Queen City to Cincinnati Bengals. Those were our top six teams as 2-0 teams that made our list. Who is the best 2-0 team according to you? We can't wait to hear from you at 888-729-3776. But H. Douglas, people climbing all over us on the socials at Coleman ESPN and at H. Douglas 83. Joseph Haas says, I am irate. We even have a debate, guys. It's the Niners by the Bay. It ain't even close, okay? Best 2-0 team in football, and it's clear they're the best team in both hemispheres. Joseph, we love you listening to the show. They played the Miami Dolphins. Me, Eric, HD, Shannon would be 12.5-point favorites as the four of us against the Miami Dolphins. Yeah, they killed them. Good on them. But I'll hold the phone a little bit on placing the 49ers above a team like Buffalo and above a team like Seattle.
13: I would say this. Mm-hmm. To be honest, I know this is a collaborative effort in our list, but I had San Francisco at two.
11: Okay.
13: I had them at two. Okay. But I'm not going to sit here and be upset that they're at three.
11: Okay.
13: Like, that's telling me that they're still a damn good football team.
11: They are
13: hitting on all cylinders right now. But I think what's also in a lot of people's mind that

0: are not 49er fans is that can it be sustained because the injury bug has hit this football team the last few years?
1: Just looking at the teams that we've had in our top six of the top six 2-0 teams so far,
2: yeah.
1: Which team, Freddie, I'll start with you. Which team on that list has the most questions?
2: The team that has the most questions on that list, I think right now, are the Minnesota Vikings, because what is it going to look like when their quarterback gets back when it comes to Kyler Murray? We haven't seen it. He got knocked out of the first game against the Green Bay Packers with concussion protocol. They've been able to, they were a bad fourth quarter away from not being 2-0. The Green Bay Packers gave that game away. Instead of taking the points and making an 8-point lead 25-17, they decided to go for it on fourth and about two with the quarterback who didn't want to run a quarterback sneak to begin with and no Josh Jacobs, and then all hell broke loose where Minnesota ran away and hid. Not trying to discredit what they did, HD, but they are a bad coaching decision from not even being one of the 8-2-0 teams in the NFL.
0: No, I agree with you. And you know, that defense in Minnesota, they've been amazing, not just so far this season, but all of last year. We've seen the incompetent quarterback play in 2025. But I would agree with you, Freddie, because we have not seen Kyler Murray play in a Minnesota Vikings uniform. We've seen him go out there, but he got hurt early. We want to know what that's going to look like, and it will be on display versus the Tampa Bay Buccaneers on the road down there in Tampa Bay this weekend. So very interested and looking forward to seeing what it does look like from an offensive standpoint when you have a guy that can also be an addition to your run game and also extend plays.
2: Frank in Iowa, 888-729-3776. Frank, part of our selection committee. We have the six best 2-0 teams. Bills 1, Seahawks 2, 49ers 3, Chiefs 4, Vikings 5, Bengals 6. Frank, who is number one on your list of the 2-0 teams?
3: I'll have to go with my team from the upper Midwest, Minnesota, at this point, because I've been a fan for over 30 years and been through a lot with them.
2: What's the worst Minnesota Vikings moment for you, Frank?
3: The worst Minnesota Vikings moment? Boy, I got to think on this one. Oh, Butterfingers Culpepper. When they drafted him and he played for him, he didn't do much for him. And then he got bounced around before nobody else picked him up and re-signed him.
0: You talking about Dante Culpepper?
3: Dante Culpepper.
2: They drafted him out of Central Florida, didn't they?
0: Yeah.
2: He was pretty good for them before he bounced around.
0: Yeah, that's what I thought as well, too. Yeah,
2: he was great with his, also great in his performance on George Lopez, where he and Donovan McNabb tried to recruit the guy that was living in their house. Dante wasn't that bad. Drafted by first-round pick out of Central Florida. Maybe Frank didn't want him as a part of the football team. I have no idea. Hassan in California. Hassan, who is the best 2-0 team and why in the NFL?
4: Yeah, hi. Can you hear me?
2: Got you loud and clear.
4: Hello, can you guys hear me?
2: Yep, we got you loud and clear, Hassan.
4: Okay, great, great, great. Yeah, I talked to you before. So I'm one of the few Bengals fans in California. I'm not happy being on any list, to be honest with you, only because, yes, I think our team is legit, but I kind of like that when we kind of like are doubted and nobody really expects us to do anything, that's when we're in the best position. I don't like all these rankings and lists where we're have high expectations, but I do think that this season we are gonna silence a lot of doubters.
2: He wants everybody. He just wants anonymity regarding the Bengals.
0: Well, there were a lot of people coming into the season that thought this was going to be a solid year for Cincinnati because their schedule also aligned.
2: Yeah.
0: And the additions that they got on defense. They went and got Jonathan Allen, who was a certified interior defensive lineman, Bouye Mafe, who just won a Super Bowl with the Seattle Seahawks, and then Dexter Lawrence, who has showed up. About every big moment defensively where Cincinnati needed him to show up so far this season, that may have been the steal trade of 2026.
2: No doubt about that. They're going to beat Pittsburgh this Sunday. Pittsburgh is trying to use a GPS to find their offense. Good luck with that with Aaron Rodgers.
0: Pittsburgh, they're holding on by a shoestring right now from an offensive standpoint.
2: Even the shoestring doesn't want them when it comes to Pittsburgh's offense. That Jacksonville game, depending on what happens this weekend with Jacksonville, could get very interesting. If Jacksonville plays, they don't have an easy matchup this weekend when it comes to the Jaguars taking on I forgot who he played.
0: The Texans.
2: Thank you. The Houston Texans. They get a chance to put some distance between them and the Houston Texans. They're going to be very ornery. If they're 3-1 and the Bengals are 3-0 going into that game, that could get interesting because they're going to beat Miami, Cincinnati before they go into the bye week. They have the potential to be a 5-0 team.
0: I'm sorry. Jacksonville, they do not have the Houston Texans. That's the Colts.
2: Right.
0: Jacksonville, they have the Patriots.
2: Oh, that'll be a better matchup right there. Kind of an early show me down.

0: Both those two teams.
1: That might be a tougher matchup, honestly.
0: Yeah. Page is better, tougher matchup for Jacksonville?
1: Yeah.
0: Okay.
1: Then Houston is.
0: Based on what we've seen the first 2 weeks, I can't disagree with that. Mike in our nation's capital, Washington, D.C. at 888-729-3776. Big Mike, we have the Bills 1, Seahawks 2, 49ers 3, Chiefs 4, Vikings 5, Bengals 6 on our best 2-0 teams. Mike, who is the best 2-0 team according to you?
2: What's up, Freddie?
0: What's going on,
2: What's up, Harry? What's going on, y'all? Hey, all I wanted to say is, to answer y'all question, I'm going to say Seattle, but I wanted to say to you right now, when my Commanders beat Seattle this week, I don't want y'all to switch y'all list up. Y'all keep Seattle as the best team in the league. I want y'all to keep them on that list.
0: Okay. We'll keep Seattle on our list. I don't think your Commanders are beating them.
1: And look, Mike, we'll do it like this. E-Dog, make sure you clip that off. And if Mike in D.C. is right, we're going to play it.
0: Absolutely.
1: If Mike in D.C. is wrong, we're still going to play it.
0: We're still going to play it.
1: So either way it go, we're going to play it because this can only go one or two ways.
0: Mm-hmm.
1: Either Seattle's going to throttle the Washington Commanders, or the Commanders are going to find a way to get their first win on the season and upset the Seattle Seahawks.
0: With a backup quarterback. And by the way, Sam Darnold's on track to play for the Seattle Seahawks. So, in other words, Drew Lock did his job. Now they get their main dude back trying to go to 3-0 on the season. Keep weighing in, 888-729-3776. Who is the best 2-0 team, according to you, in the National Football League? We can't wait to hear from you in the Freddie and Harry calling line at 888-729-3776. But we're going to turn it over to Harry Douglas because someone from his alma mater is going to stop by and tell us exactly what it was like to have a albatross removed from them when Louisville took down SMU this past Saturday at home in an early ACC showdown. 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
17: Second down and 7. One receiver wide to the left. Man in motion across the formation. Simple handoff. Kewan Brown to the far side. To the 30, the 20, the 10. A right hand into the air. And his feet and the football into the end zone. Touchdown, Kewan Brown. 53 yards. It's his second touchdown run of over 50 yards today. And Louisville snatches the advantage back from SMU. 34-31. 10:02 to go, fourth quarter.
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0: He is Harry Douglas. I'm Freddie Coleman. The Wednesday Groove-a-thon, known as Freddie and Harry, keeps rolling on at ESPN Radio, the ESPN app, and Sirius XM Channel 80. You heard the call on Saturday from Mike Cousins of ESPN Radio. I was his broadcast partner that day, and we saw Kewan Brown get down for Louisville. not only one touchdown, 50-plus yards rushing, but two of those, part of a 10-carry, a buck 60-yard day. And he joins us here on Freddie and Harry, the Louisville running back. And Kiwan, they didn't know what they were going to get. They said, you did not.

0: practice a lot during the week, and they have a big performance like that. What led into that kind of performance you had stepping up for the Louisville Cardinals?
1: I could just say attacking the treatment part of it. You know, I just came in attacking the treatment and was just trying to get better. And that Thursday, you know, I went out there, practiced, and I just had a good day, and I just felt good.
2: Kiwan, I believe you guys have the best running back room in college football. You and Isaac Brown being that 1-2 punch. I'll just say 1-1 punch with one another. Talk about you guys' relationship and how it's a friendly competition and how you want one another to do great out there and also perform for this offense.
1: We got a good relationship. Me and him, you know, we used to stay close by each other, like a house down from each other. So me and him just stay close. We always talking about the game, what we can do better, giving each other tips on like things like that, that we see from each other. And we just know what each other can do. So we always just talk about that amongst ourselves. You know, we just always want each other to win. So I just think we just have a real great relationship with each other.
2: So I had an opportunity. Your offensive coordinator, Brian Brom, was my quarterback at Louisville. Jeff Brom, your head coach and the guy who calls the plays, he was the quarterback coach. But I would also say, looking at your quarterback right now, Jeff Brom hasn't had a guy like that who can also throw it and run it and be a dual threat quarterback. What's it like being in the backfield with a quarterback who's also going to demand attention from the defense when they're not just worried about the running back keeping the football?
1: It's very different. You know, having Lincoln back there is amazing, man. I can't lie. Like, just knowing, like, his reads, where he could pull it and he could just run and break for 60 maybe, like, it brings a different element to our game. And, like, it makes defenders have to play all of us in the backfield.
0: When you play Kevon Brown in the backfield, he's going to show you a little something, something. The running back of the Louisville Cardinals joining us on Freddie and Harry on ESPN Radio and the ESPN app. Saturday was your birthday. I don't know in terms of best birthday presents ever or best birthdays ever, but a 168, 2 touchdowns. You're the Doak Walker running back of the week nationally. Where does that rank among birthdays, Kevon, for Kevon Brown?
1: That definitely has to be number one. Definitely.
2: But what's the mindset going into this week? Because you got a Wake Forest team who kind of challenged the Miami Hurricanes last week. A big win in Louisville football history. You guys have struggled versus SMU the last few years. You get a big win. But I would say you can't let the highs get too high. You can't let the lows get too low. You want to remain even keel. What's the messaging from Jeff Brom this week as you guys face the Demon Deacons?
1: Just stay focused and focus on the next game, you know. That game behind us. Just keep focused on this one game. You know, it's one game every weekend. So just stand focused, stand ready, stand hungry, and just go out there and perform.
0: Yeah, SMU has been a pain in your behind. It was the first time Louisville had ever taken down SMU. Even your coach talked about, we're tired of losing to this team. We're tired of this team getting the best of us. You had a chance to kind of conquer that demon, Kiwan. What was said leading up into that game where you said, yep, they're not getting us on our home field this Saturday?
1: Probably Coach Brown's speech, you know, before we walked out, like, just throwing blows. He told us, it's a good team, we're a good team, you know. There's going to be some punches thrown. Just stay in there and just keep throwing them back, you know. Fight to the end. And that's what we did.
2: I also want to give a major shout out to the defense. Those guys made plays, forcing interceptions, getting those takeaways, a forced fumble down in the tight red zone as the quarterback, Kevin Jennings, was about to score. Fourth and short stops. What do you want to tell the world right now on Freddie and Harry about your defense and the way those guys were able to perform in that big win last weekend?
1: I think a lot of people sleep on our defense. I believe we got one of the best defenses in the country. You know, some people say stuff about all the yards and stuff, but, like, that was a pretty good team that we was going against. And, you know, they held their own. Like, they got us stops when we needed them and just turned the ball over for us. So I think our defense is one of the best in the country.
0: Well, they want to keep rolling defensively and also offensively behind Kevon Brown, the outstanding running back of number 16 Louisville. Catch them this weekend when they're at home taking on Wake Forest, noon Eastern time on ESPN on Saturday. And Kevon Brown, the Louisville running back, joining us on Freddie and Harry. Hey, Kevon, keep on keeping on. Happy belated birthday. And good luck this week. You take on Wake Forest and take care.
1: Thank you.
0: Harry Dulles cannot stop smiling, having one of his fellow CARDS cards players.
2: L1C4, baby.
0: That's right. And he
2: I tell that defense, hit stick, talk shh. You know the word.
0: Well, he was talking that ish with that defense. Somebody who talks ish better than Earthquake's comedian does not exist on planet Earth. That legendary comedian joins us next on Freddie and Harry.
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1: Following its third consecutive win to open the season, Mississippi State finds itself in the top 25, unbeaten in the SEC at 1-0, and getting ready to host the first ranked versus ranked matchup at Davis-Wade Stadium since 2017, when Missouri comes to town to take on the Bulldogs on Saturday night. 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On Saturday afternoon. And more good news to tell you about as it relates to the Mississippi State football team. Amari Williams, coming off of a huge game at South Carolina, is the SEC's defensive lineman of the week. First State player with 10 or more tackles in a game since 2026 the first player this year with 10 or more tackles in a game coming off that big one on Saturday against South Carolina. Also had career highs in sacks, tackles for loss, quarterback hurries, and you guys heard me tell the story, I'm sure, during the game on Saturday, but within 31 years, almost to the day, that his dad, Mo Williams, a running back at Kentucky, set the single game record for his team playing at Williams-Brice Stadium back in the 90s. So pretty cool to see Amari follow in dad's footsteps and also help Mississippi State get a huge win on the road at South Carolina. So now the Bulldogs come home, and they'll be here for the next 2 weeks. It'll be Missouri on Saturday, Alabama coming in a week from Saturday, and then an open date for the Bulldogs. But good to be back home after two games on the road against two P4 opponents. And Coach Lebby joins us now. And just off the practice field, but you guys have been off the practice field for a little bit, but just out of the building, certainly. And 3-0, I would imagine the energy in that place is pretty good this week, isn't it?
2: It is. Our guys have, they've had a great week and been really locked in on just fighting like hell to get better. And so proud of them for being back in the building as early as, Sunday morning and having the ability to get us to a really, really good spot on Wednesday evening to get ready to roll Saturday night.
1: You guys have been great at turning the page, and you've gone through seasons, I know, where turning the page has been after a loss. How much easier is it to do it after a win? And have these guys been pretty much what you hoped they would be in terms of tuning out all the outside noise about how well they've started and focusing on the task at hand?
2: Yeah, I think we'll find that out Saturday night, through practice and through preparation. They have been, and in the meeting room and on the practice field, they've done a really good job. And so for me, nothing more exciting than Saturday night being back in Davis-Wade. Our fan base will be electric, and our guys are ready to go put on a show for them.
1: That's part of the reward that comes with this great start for your team. When you go and win three consecutive games, you win those two big games on the road against Minnesota and South Carolina, you get to come back and play in one of the great atmospheres in college football. That's a pretty good carrot to have out in front of your team this weekend, isn't it?
2: Yeah, it is. And our guys, they understand that, and really excited about it. And obviously going to be a great challenge, but our guys are going to be ready to go play, and we do. We've got one of the greatest venues in college football, unlike any other place, on a Saturday afternoon and evening, and the energy will be special, and our guys are going to be ready to roll.
1: And I know there are a bunch of you here tonight who have cowbells. You're going to bring them with you on Saturday night, too. State's going to try and cement the most cowbells rang at one time world record. That'll take place during the game on Saturday. State's already got the record for most cowbells. This is just kind of to put the icing on the cake, so to speak. But It'll be a great atmosphere. We're all looking forward to it. Again, 6:45 kickoff. Our coverage at 4:30 on Saturday on these same stations. Over the course of our program tonight, we're going to unpack some of the Missouri game. We'll talk a little bit about how things may unfold on Saturday, get coaches' thoughts on the Missouri Tigers, and also we'll talk about Amari Williams, SEC Defensive Lineman of the Week, and a whole lot more. Glad to have you with us. We're at Walk-Ons on Highway 12 in Starkville, and we're back in a moment. This is Mississippi State Football from Learfield.
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1: 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I told folks right before you came in tonight about Amari Williams being the SEC Defensive Lineman of the Week, and this is a guy that

0: In the first two games of the year, we kind of saw it coming with him and a lot of other guys on that defensive front for that fact. But to see him break through and have a career-type game, how exciting is that to see for a guy who's got a load of potential?
1: Yeah, it is. It's fun to be able to watch Amari like grow right before our eyes and understand that he has not played the position for long. Obviously, where we got him from, he was playing both sides of the ball. Never really got dialed into just doing exactly what he's doing right now. So for him to be able to just continue to get better, it's a young man that invests in himself every day, incredible maturity, serious about being great, and for it to pay off the way it did this past Saturday was huge, and I think that'll give him a huge boost as we continue to move forward.
0: I would ask you why he is so well suited to play that edge spot, but I would imagine speed is a big part of that. And you know, it surprised me to learn this because you look at Amari and he's athletic, but he is a big guy. You'd expect to see on a defensive front. He ran on the 4x100 meter relay team when he was in high school. They don't get slow guys to do that, do they?
1: No, and he ran the open 100. He can. He can really run. That's why, obviously, so many people recruited him as a tight end as well. And he does. He's got a great skill set, and, man, he's just getting started.
0: Those guys have had to weather a little bit of adversity in that defensive front. But in terms of the togetherness and guys trying to pick one another up, next man up, you happy with what you're seeing with that group?
1: I am. I hate that we've lost. Obviously, the guys that we've lost in the interior, our edges are still together the way we need them to be. But for our guys just to continue to play, there's some depth inside that room. It's going to need to show up for us in a great way as we continue to move this thing forward. But proud of that group for sure.
0: Yeah, and obviously you're going up against a team that has its own good defensive front in Missouri, and it feels like the ability to put pressure on the opposing quarterback in this game, whoever can find a way to get that pass rush going is going to have a big upper hand, aren't they?
1: Yeah, I've talked a ton about it, but third down, both sides of the ball will be huge. And for us offensively, we've got to find ways to stay ahead of the stick so that we can go do what we need to do on third down and be able to change the picture and find ways to get first downs, because what they've got in their front is pretty dang impressive. So we've got to do a great job offsetting that and being able to go establish a run to get us in third down situations. Then we got to go put great pressure on their QB.
0: They've got some older guys in the interior of their defensive front that they were able to retain and get back into the program for second year, which in today's college football is an eternity, it feels like, if you have a guy in back-to-back years. But they've kind of helped rebuild a little bit out on that edge, too. And to your point, they have one or two guys that they are kind of specialists in that they will insert them on third down just to create the kind of pressure you're talking about, right?
1: Yeah, they absolutely will. They'll try to sub and get their right guys on the field for situational pieces and have done a really good job of it. And they've got guys that can win one-on-ones, that it's all over the tape, really twitched up, really good at rushing the QB. So, again, the more you can be in third and five or less, the more you can do offensively to be able to help yourself in that situation.
0: What do you like about your offensive line right now with regard to being able to handle the pressure, especially coming off a game where they faced another team that likes to rush the passer?
1: Yeah, no doubt about it. The last 2 weeks we've played really, really good fronts. And for us, it'll be just about playing cleaner fundamentally to keep us out of some of the penalties. But I do like the growth inside that room. I do think that our mentality, our physicality is what it needs to be. Again, we've got to find ways to play cleaner, and through that will help us tremendously in staying ahead of the chains.
0: How much does competition help you in the offensive line room? Because you have a game where maybe things haven't gone as clean as you would like them to, but you've got some guys that are constantly pushing from that backside to where you've always got that threat that your job is in danger to a certain respect. Is that a good thing to have?
1: Yeah, it's as good of a motivator as you can have. That's just the reality of it. With young people, there's satisfaction a little faster than maybe there once was. So for our guys, the competition piece of it, it's ongoing in the offensive line, which I think is great.
0: Now let's turn around and look at their offensive front, because it's been rebuilt a little bit, but at the same time, One of the hallmarks since Eli Drinkwitz has been the coach at Mizzou is that their

0: offensive linemen have always been big, they've been physical, and they've been good at opening up holes in the run game. So as you've watched the tape on these guys this week, are you seeing something similar with this particular group?
1: Yeah, they are. They're good up front. They've done a really good job of putting pieces together that fits them and what they're trying to go do offensively. They're going to line up and run the football and play pass and try to stay ahead of the sticks, and that's something that they've leaned into in a huge way since Eli's been there, and you see the exact same thing this year.
0: And is their style a little bit different than yours from a standpoint of you want to get out there and snap the ball quickly, you want to run as many plays as you can? They're a little more ball control, try to manage the game a little bit more maybe than you're trying to do, right?
1: Yeah, just the way that they, again, just the way that they go play the game it is. It's a different play style, different play design, and they've had great success with it.
0: It's State and Missouri coming up on Saturday. Again, the game kicks off at 6:45. We'll join you with pregame coverage at 4 o'clock on these same stations. We'll take a break, come back. We'll talk more about the game with Coach Levy when Dog Talk continues from walk-ons here in Starkville. This is the Bulldogs.
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3: It's Dog Talk on a Wednesday night here from Walk-Ons in Starkville. Glad to have you with us. We're talking Mississippi State football ahead of state in Missouri on Saturday at Davis-Wade Stadium. 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America's Catch, America's number one name in catfish, bringing taste to your table at Walk-Ons or to your family dinner. Coach, I was talking with some folks on the Missouri side of this earlier today, and one of the interesting parallels between these two teams going into the game Saturday is that both of you have had to overcome some adversity, certainly in your last games, to get to this 3-0 point. What do you hope your team has learned going through adversity and then learning how to deal with it that they can carry forward the rest of the year?
1: Yeah, I think you don't know as a coach until you go through it. And so after going through it last week, being down 16-0 was the first part of it, but the way the half ended as well, with them going to get one and making it 23-14, we have the two-minute drive that we have, and then go into the locker room and we're down 9 after we had cut it to 2. I loved our guys, man, just their energy and their focus as we got back into the locker room at halftime. And so being able to come back out and go get a touchdown, the 3-and-out, the 2 turnovers, it snowballed for us in a great way. We took advantage of it. And again, responses, man, it's everything. It's exactly what I said after the game. That's life. Like, you're going to have to respond the right way when things don't go your way. And man, tough people win. So find ways to get past it and play the next play, and our guys did.
3: Well, and I loved your comment Monday in the press conference as it relates to adversity. You don't want it, but yeah, you need it.
1: Yeah.
3: Yeah, it's one of those things where you just never know until you encounter it. So let me take that down to an even smaller point. Kamario Taylor early.
1: Yeah.
3: So his response to adversity, early pick, slow start, whatever, and then he's able to turn it around and help your offense really get rolling. What kind of step is that for him as he continues in the maturation process?
1: Yeah, it's huge. And, again, the experience piece of it, I've said it nonstop. Like, you have to live it. You can't buy it. For Kamario to be able to go out there and go through the early struggle that we went through, and then be able to bounce back, but not just, like, bounce back, but then play the way that he played, was awesome to see. And we're going to need that from him. We all understand that. He understands that, and he's built for it and ready for it.
3: Well, and to your point, going through 11 games last year, you had a very thought-out plan as to how you wanted him to get that experience. So when a moment like the one he saw last Saturday came, it wouldn't be deer in the headlights. He would have been through something similar to that before, hopefully, right?
1: Yeah, and you don't want all these bad memories for young QBs. Like, that is the biggest thing. As you grow and mature a young quarterback, you start having a ton of bad memories. It's really hard to get past that. And so finding ways to play him situationally last year, we had us a really good QB. For Kamario, it was just about getting better and understanding the process and understanding how to prepare and helping us situationally. And then, obviously, he gets the last 2 starts of the year. And for us now, man, he's lived some things, but he doesn't have all those bad memories of when it didn't go well because of some things that really the quarterback position could not control at the time. So really just proud of him for, again, staying the course, finding ways to get us out of that hole that we were in and go make the plays when we needed him to.
3: And then how much did your defense help you get through some adversity, too, with the way that they played, and where are you seeing that entire group take steps forward?
1: Yeah, I love just our red zone defense the other day. Making them kick field goals early on, to me, won us the game. It kept us in the game. And then how we played in the third quarter, complimentary piece of it. But again, the way we were able to find ways to make them kick field goals early on was just absolutely

0: Huge.
1: So I say all that to transition back over to how Mizzou has overcome adversity, certainly in their game last week against Troy. It's with their defense and then turning turnovers into touchdowns. So that's why protecting the ball in a game like this is paramount, because they've shown they've got a real knack for turning turnovers into points.
0: Yeah, no doubt about it. We've got to take great care of the ball. Obviously, talk about it every day, every week, and it will be a huge part of it Saturday night.
1: I think I'm right in saying three touchdowns in Mizzou's last two games have come off of defensive takeaways, so interceptions, fumble recoveries, and that's the kind of thing. I know for 3 years you've preached that if you're going to be a good football team, you've got to learn how to play complementary football, and it doesn't matter if it's takeaways to points, or it matter if your offense goes out and you just find a way to get off the field on third down and get them back out there again, right?
0: Yeah, that's exactly right. It looks a lot of different ways, but that's a huge piece of a program that's doing it the right way.
1: So we've talked about their pass rush. As you look deeper into this Mizzou defense, their guys are talking to me a lot about they like pieces in their secondary. What do you see at the very back end of their defense?
0: Yeah, they did a great job in the portal at corner. These corners that they've got have got great length. They've got real speed, and they're guys that have played a lot of football. So they've done a great job at that position. I think in the safety position, they've got guys that have position flexibility. We'll see guys play at the nickel and at boundary safety. And they can do a lot of different things. So they've put it on tape to where they've tackled well. They've limited explosive plays. I think last week only gave up two explosives. And for us, as we know, that's going to be a huge piece of being able to create the explosives and the chunks offensively.
1: Yeah, two explosives, but both went for touchdowns.
0: They did.
1: Yeah, both went for touchdowns. In terms of creating those explosive plays, Camario has found a knack for that. The speed at receiver certainly helps there. But how much does a guy like Fluff Bothwell, his ability to run the ball, how does it help create? And he had an explosive of his own that
0: had
1: was big
0: couple,
1: in the game.
0: Yeah.
1: But how important is that piece to setting up those explosive plays for you?
0: Yeah, it's huge. And we've got to go run the ball the way we need to and the way we want to, but we need to create explosives in the run game as well. We were able to do that when we needed it the most. Obviously, that's what got that drive going for us to go cut it 16-7. And we're going to need that in a huge way, you know, week in, week out.
1: Fluff is one of a couple really durable running backs that are going to play in this game on Saturday. And when you look at him, what is it that's allowed him to take on the lion's share of carries for your team? After last year, he was kind of that 1A, 1B guy with Devon Booth.
0: Yeah, part of it is just how much time he spends in the building, how much time he spends on recovery and his body and taking care of himself and eating the right way and his nutrition, all those things that give him a chance to just maximize his ability. And again, his daily decisions are a huge, huge part of why he's had success, but why he's set himself up to be able to go take the load.
1: And it's amazing when I talk to other people about his performance. They've seen him for going on almost a year and a half now. And they go, here is a guy that everybody kind of thought was a diamond in the rough, but what he's proven to you is that he was a diamond that just didn't wind up maybe exactly where he was supposed to be right out of the chute. He has proven that he can play in the best league in America. He's as good as anybody, isn't
0: he? No, there's no doubt about it. And he's a guy that I love to be able to go lean on, because he's one that's going to fight like heck to not let you down, and he's not going to let you down. And so, again, I'm glad he's on our football team, and I'm glad he's going to be toting the rock Saturday night.
1: It's State and Missouri on Saturday at Davis-Wade Stadium again, expecting a big crowd, not officially a sellout yet. If you don't have tickets, so you need to get them in a hurry. HailState.com/tickets. Bring your cowbell. Going to try to set the record for most cowbells rung at one time. We'll do that easily on Saturday night, and looking forward to a huge, huge crowd, great atmosphere for the SEC home opener. We'll take a break. We've reached the halfway point of this episode of Dog Talk. We're back to walk-ons in just a moment. This is the Bulldog Sports Network from Learfield.
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12: It's the second half of Dog Talk ahead of State's SEC home opener against Missouri at Davis-Wade Stadium on Saturday night. 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I was shopping on Sunday afternoon, and I saw a guy who wanted to cash in that offer because State had a big win at South Carolina, and boy, he was disappointed that they wouldn't let him take advantage of it. He said, I don't care, still a big win. You still ought to let me have the discount, and I agree with him. But yeah, hopefully the Dogs can help you out when you make your trip to the market on Sunday. Before we get back into talking about the game, I did want to ask you about one play that came out of the South Carolina game, and you talked about it with me post-game, but Grayson Harris comes in the game and throws a touchdown pass to Sam West. And as a coach, I'm always interested in, A, the anatomy or how you come up with the ideas to have a razzle-dazzle or a trick play like that, and then how do you know when it's the right time to use it in a game?
13: Yeah, that one specifically, we knew we wanted inside the 15 all the way down to right around the 5. We were on the 7 when it got up, and really liked it because of the structure defensively. Ryan McKim, who's on staff, brought it to me, I guess, on Wednesday, and something that he had used a bunch, and I loved it, and it fit us in a great way, and it was the perfect time to call it. Needed it on that hash, needed it inside the 15, and it was perfect.
12: So I know during the year it's hard to come up with new things. You'll throw a wrinkle in here and there, sure, but I mean, you basically are what you are. But as you're leading into a season, how much time do you

0: been just trying to find creative ways to get more people involved offensively, and sometimes maybe it results in something just like that where you got a guy who you don't expect to throw it being the guy who throws the ball for you.
1: Yeah, we spend a lot of time on it, and we're constantly doing that all day, every day, as we're game planning, always making sure we're finding ways to put our guys in positions of success. And there's the base of what we're going to do and how we're going to go do it, but there's always tweaks and there's always ways to make sure that, man, we get a matchup that we want, and that's still what it's all about. It's players, not plays, and having the ability to put our guys in great spots.
0: The athletes seemingly get better year after year after year now, too, and does that make it easier to come up with things like that? Does it give you more options because so many guys now seemingly can do it all?
1: Yeah, I think some of the guys that we have, it just makes it fun because they can do so much. So, again, you've got to have this base of what you do and how you do it, and that's what it's all about, is how you do it. But you want to be able to do some creative things and stress the other side of the ball. That's what I like. I like the other side of the ball being stressed out all day.
0: As an old tackle, I can remember when it was exciting that one time a year they might leave you uncovered and say, okay, you can go out and try to catch a pass now. The optimal word.
1: Yep.
0: But at the same time, it has evolved so much, because I can remember if a halfback threw a pass, that was a trick play. If you occasionally had the ultra-rare double reverse that turned into a pass, big deal. Now, it's just you've got so many different people that you can plug and play, and it's crazy to me how it's evolved in such a way. We've seen linemen lining up as fullbacks in some cases now. Just from when you got into coaching, how has all of that evolved to where now you're using different people in different ways?
1: Yeah, it has, and there's been this huge amount of growth in that, and being creative and thinking outside the box, and man, that's the fun stuff.
0: All right, so let's get back into the game as it relates to Saturday with Mizzou. They've got Austin Simmons at quarterback now, and newcomer to them, but a guy who has started some football games in the SEC. He has played really well in two of the three games that he has started for them this year. As you've watched Austin Simmons, what catches your attention?
1: Yeah, the way he can throw the football. He's a guy that can make all the throws. He's been incredibly accurate. I think he's right at 70% from a completion percentage standpoint, and he can make every single throw. He can push it down the field. All the underneath intermediate game that they throw, he does. He does a great job of it. So we've got to do a great job of getting him off the spot and finding ways to challenge him normal downs and situationally.
0: Takes care of the ball, too.
1: Doesn't
0: put it in harm's way, does he?
1: No doubt about it.
0: As I've read about him, and he's not the only guy, Kamario Taylor falls into this same category, but you hear people talk now about quarterbacks who have the ability to make off-platform throws, and both of those guys can do it. How much, from a defensive standpoint, how much tougher is it to defend against a quarterback now that can throw on the move and doesn't have to be set 2 feet, step, and throw?
1: Yeah, it makes it a lot tougher. I mean, again, these guys are guys that can do things that you can't coach. So being able to defend that is stressful. And so when guys get out of the pocket, the way we plaster on the back end from a scramble standpoint will be a big part of it. And then when we have a chance to get him on the ground, we got to get him on the ground.
0: And obviously he's got some talented pieces around him. We touched on the run game a little bit earlier, but Jamal Roberts has had to become their guy now in the backfield because of the injury to Ahmad Hardy over the summer. And he's done a pretty good job. I mean, 300 yards rushing inside the first three games. So how does what stands out about him in the terms of the way he runs the football for him?
1: He is a physical back. He's a guy that does not get tackled easily. He does a great job running through trash. He's a guy that they will still use in the throw game at times. He's had a lot of production, been a really good player for him, was a really good player for him in the number two role last year, so has played a lot of football. And they're going to be trying to lean on him in a huge way Saturday, and we've got to get 11 hats to that ball nonstop.
0: When you've got a good running back like Roberts, or in your case like Fluff Bothwell, even though you've got a talented quarterback and Mizzou's got a good one, how much pressure does a good running back take off of your quarterback?
1: Yeah, I've always said it. A good QB's best friend is great defense and a great run game. You know, if you've got those two things, boy, it's a heck of a lot easier to be great at quarterback. So that is definitely a huge piece of it.
0: They're going to use a tight end maybe a little bit more than anyone that you face this. Well, Minnesota, I feel like, use a tight end quite a bit. But when you look at Norfleet, you know, here's a guy who is he's been the pass catcher at that position for them for a couple years now. But 5 catches in 3 games, but at the same time, it feels like when he gets his hands on the ball, it's always a big play. It's a first down. It's a third down conversion. Something important happens. So what kind of challenge does that present defensively when you have to account for a lineman as an extra receiver like
1: that?
0: He's
1: been incredibly effective as a starter for them, been really efficient, does a great job in the run game. Him and 86, both these guys are big physical guys at the point of attack. I would imagine they're going to play in a ton of 12. We'll find out Saturday evening, but both guys that, man, have done a really, really good job for them.
0: And then when you look at their receivers, Austin Simmons has got Caden Lee there with him. Those two guys were together at Ole Miss. And in talking with the guys on the Mizzou side of it today, they said that almost immediately you could see the benefit of those two guys having played football together, and the connection for them seems like it's been almost instant. What is it about Lee that helps them in the passing game?
1: Yeah, but Caden's a great route runner, catches everything, makes competitive plays. He can really run. He is a true slot and does it all. So kid that I recruited out of high school before I got here and have followed, obviously, played against last year, coached against last year, and a really good player.
0: And then on the other side of that, you've got Nashawn Montgomery, and a guy who's got some speed on that outside edge. But what is it about zero that helps him make some, or I'm sorry,
1: one.
0: Montgomery's one. One, yeah, I'm thinking of, one is the one I'm talking about.
1: Yeah, he's made a ton of plays for him as well. Him and Caden have been their guys throughout the first 3 games, and I would imagine they will target both of those guys in a great way.
0: Yeah, Donovan Alubide is the other receiver we're talking about. 16 catches inside the first 3 games and just passed 250 yards, 4 scores for him too. So a couple big targets for Mizzou in that pass game as well. And again, the thing that's becoming more exciting for me to watch is when you see these speed guys that line up out on the edge now, and seemingly everybody's got at least one or two of them, and now you've got these big physical corners, guys like Kelly Jones on your team. They've got a 6'4 corner on their team as well, and now you start to watch the one-on-ones a little bit more because they seemingly become very important matchups in the game. In terms of some of those wide receiver corner matchups, how big could they be in deciding what happens Saturday?
1: I think that'll be huge. Winning at the line of scrimmage will be a huge part of it for us offensively, being able to win versus press. Our guys have done a really good job of it. I would expect we're going to get a ton of it on Saturday. And for us, that'll be a big piece.
0: Yeah, their 6'4 corner is Sione Lalea, who is a transfer from Oregon, guy who's played a lot of big-time football and had his first interception from Missouri in his Mizzou career, third of his career in that game last week against Troy. We got to take our final break. We'll come back. We'll talk some more about the game. A State and Mizzou gets set to clash on Saturday night at Davis Wade Stadium. You are listening to Dog Talk live from Walk-On here in Starkville. This is the Bulldog Sports.
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0: Final segment of our program tonight here at Walk-Ons on Highway 12 in Starkville. Glad to have you with us. State gets set to take on Missouri on Saturday in a matchup of ranked teams at Davis-Wade Stadium. Kickoff is at 6:45 on Saturday night. Hey, Wednesday nights are special at Walk-Ons, not just because we're here, but Wednesday nights are also their scholarship burger special nights. 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Can't beat that anywhere. So make sure you come out. A lot of folks are here tonight. 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We've seen them inside, too, taking advantage of that. So remember, MSU students, be here Wednesday nights. 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When you were in college, you would have probably taken advantage of something like that, just like me, right?
1: I would have been there. No doubt about it.
0: You know, Saturday's kind of, I don't know if you realize this or not, historic day in the SEC because there are more ranked versus ranked matchups in the SEC, four of them, I believe, on Saturday than there have been at any time in the history of the league since the beginning of the AP poll. To you, what does that say about the depth and the quality of this league?
1: Yeah, I didn't need to know that, to know the depth, but
0: sorry.
1: It confirms it. And there is. There's a lot of great football teams inside our conference, and it is every single week. And that's the great thing about being in it, being a competitor. You want to do it with the best and against the best. And I've said that since we walked in the door here. So incredible challenge for us on Saturday, and and love the fact that we're one of those matchups Saturday night at home.
0: So one of the guys who could play a big role for you started his career at Missouri. That's Marquise Johnson. And guy who's coming along, got a start already under his belt as a Bulldog in one of those first three games here of the season. But you had a relationship with Marquise going all the way back to when he was in high school, right?
1: Yep. Just familiarity of him in high school as his recruitment was going on. Knew about Keese the entire time and a coach's kid, and obviously played with Cannon Boone in high school, and a guy that has a ton of ability that fits what we do in a great way, and love that he's here with us.
0: Yeah, he's a guy that if you haven't read his story, and I'll be honest with you, I'm learning it as I go, but here's a guy who's overcome a lot of personal heartache and adversity in his life. Lost his mom when he entered college at Missouri early on in his college career. Has really had to fight for everything that he's had on the football field to put himself in position to be a contributor on an SEC team. When you watch him in practice, when you watch him in games, do you see a hunger or a drive in a guy like that because he's had to go through so much already?
1: Yeah, I see a guy that since we've started fall camp just continued to get better and worked in a really good way, has created consistency. And for him, it's about just continuing to take that next step. He's a guy that's going to have a ton of opportunities his entire time here because, again, he's a guy that fits us in a great way. So looking for big things out of him as we continue to move forward. Going to need him to have a great day Saturday.
0: And he was your first portal guy in 26, I think.
1: He was.
0: Yeah, so when you're looking at him, not saying – and it can always just work out that way, but when you're looking at him and you see who's available – what was it about him that made him a good fit here?
1: Yeah, he was a guy that I think the last 3 years at Mizzou was, one that played quite a bit for him and had 300 to 350 yards over the last 3 years every single year. So you got to see a guy play inside our conference, and that's a huge thing to me. So, again, the skill set, I think what we do helps him in a great way, and he's a really, really good fit for us.
0: Another speed guy. He was a Texas High School state champ at 100 meters when he was in high school at Dickinson, ran it in 10.6, so a guy who really can flash as it relates to getting down the field, especially at the wide receiver spot. And you mentioned he's a coach's kid. His dad played college football, including here in the state of Mississippi. Started at Mizzou, but wound up playing at Jackson State. Played in the NFL for a little bit too.
1: Yep.
0: When you get guys like that, how not ready-made's not the right term, but how much just instinctual football do they have that you don't have to teach when they show up?
1: They're just guys that have been around it. So you nailed it. The instinctive pieces of the game, having that, you can't coach those things, and so. He's definitely got him.
0: And obviously a guy who factors in on special teams for you, too. I think sometimes people can overlook that part of it, but it's all about putting great athletes everywhere you can to let them have an impact on the game. And he's had two return opportunities already this year, which I know it's harder and harder to get with the way the kickoff rules are now. But in terms of where he could impact the game potentially there, if he gets a chance, why is he the right guy in that spot for you?
1: Yeah, again, just because he's so dynamic and electric when he's got the ball in his hands. The other thing that I love about Keese is he's starting on punt team as a gunner for us. And that, to me, shows, where he's at mentally with trying to help us go find ways to win. So love that he's involved in a ton of different things.
0: Every Friday's Maroon Friday for Bulldog fans. 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By Alumni Hall. I hate to bring this up. I'm sure you already are aware of it, though, but you're going to play another punt returner that's got a punt return touchdown this year. Have you ever been in a scenario? I mean, that's a rare thing, but to play four consecutive games against a returner that's got a touchdown, that feels like the odds of that are pretty astronomical.
1: It feels that way. I don't remember it ever happening, but again, a guy this week that is electric and can do a lot with it. We're going to have to do a great job of placement and hang, and we're going to have to do a great job of getting him on the ground when we got the opportunity to. Really proud of Ethan last week for the way he was able to go punt the football. His hang and his location were great. We're going to need the same thing out of him on Saturday.
0: I think Ethan's numbers are a little bit deceptive. I mean, his average is plenty good, just over 41 yards per punt. This was a guy who set the school record for average in a season last year, but he's been asked to do it more in short field situations in these first three games for you. And to your point, the hang time, how much does that help with the speed you have at gunner to make sure you're pinning your opponents deep?
1: That's what it is all about, having the ability to put the ball in the air long enough to give our guys a chance to go down there and go get it. So none of us like a 65-yard punt with 3-4 hang. That's not what we're looking for. So, again, he's done a great job of it. And going to need him to dominate his role Saturday evening.
0: And they have a guy, too, Bruno Royce, who is very similar to Ethan in the respect of he's had a lot of success pinning his opponents inside the 20. If you go back and look at Mizzou's game against Troy last week, he's one of the reasons they won the game because he kept helping them win the field position battle.
1: No doubt about it. And that's always a huge piece of it. Field position, momentum, turnovers, explosive plays. That'll be a huge piece of it right there Saturday night.
0: I hope that this is the case for your defense, but to get two takeaways last week, I know they've been hunting those for the first 2 weeks of the season. Does it almost feel like that now they've got two, maybe now it's like, okay, this is the standard, this is the expectation, we can do it.
1: Yep.
0: Now you make it happen more frequently?
1: Well, we need to go get two more at least on Saturday, and our guys are excited about that. They love the challenge in that and being able to get shots on ball. And obviously, when we get our hands on the ball in that secondary, man, we got to make that play, and our guys are going to be ready to go do it.
0: All right, so the atmosphere piece. This is the big thing on Saturday. Again, expecting a full house for the game, more than 65,000 cowbells in there all ringing together. Eli Drinkwitz said they had about 30 at practice this week, and all the staffs had them, and the managers have had them, and they've tried to walk around and ring them behind everybody, but you've called it one of the most volatile atmospheres in college football. When that place is full, what's it do for you and your team?
1: Yeah, it does a ton, and it is a real competitive advantage, and that's what you're looking for. That's the greatest thing about playing inside Davis-Wade is it gives you an opportunity to be better when you're at home, and that's what we're going to need Saturday night. That's what we're going to have. Our guys understand that and excited about, again, putting a great product on the field for our fan base, our university, and our community.
0: And it's a huge chance to try and wrap up a perfect September. And I go back to one of the things you talked to me about day one, starting fast. Your team has put itself in a position to do just that, right?
1: That's exactly right. And so another huge step for us Saturday night, great challenge. Our guys are up for it.
0: We're looking forward to it. Thank you for doing this. Always appreciate the time, and good luck to you and the Bulldogs on Saturday.
1: Thank you, Neil. Hail State.
0: Jeff Levy, everybody. Game kicks off at 6:45 on Saturday night. We'll join you at 4:30 with all the coverage on these same stations. 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We'll talk to you Saturday at the stadium. Thanks for joining us on Dog Talk. Good night, everybody.

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